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0: John Kelly, Corey Alexander, Little Caesars Arena, downtown Detroit, game two. We're in round two, and Allen splits his free throws again. It's 43-36. Detroit leads Cleveland in game two, up 1-0.
2: And Jared Allen with 7 points now, 2 of 3 from the field, 3 of 4 from the free throw stripe. This has much more of an impact in this first half than he had the entire game in game one.
0: And high ball screen by Durant. Chris Cunningham for a three. Missed it right at the top of the arc. Tip rebound caught by Harden. Bounce pass up the left side to Mitchell. Chest pass to Wade. Rhythm three on the break. Too much. He had a wide open look, and Jenkins able to clear it for Detroit.
2: J.B. Bickerstaff wanting Jenkins to push the basketball.
0: Going to the rack, and he lays it in. Once he got on the gas, it was over, and it's 45-36, and Jenkins has 11.
2: J.B. was waving him on from the rebound.
0: Jenkins now guarding Harden in the right front court. Allen screens. Snap pass over the top to Mitchell. Zings it wing right. Struth for three. That one halfway in and came out. Harris has the rebound for Detroit. 3:26 to go.
2: If every game could be a game one for Max Strus.
0: Harris drives to the rim. Left-handed layup won't go. Well defended by Wade at the cup. Up the left side is Mitchell. Well, you're right about Strus in game one. Mitchell, a little hezzy. Try to feed it through the needle's eye to Allen, stolen by Detroit. To Durant, goes out of the paint to Cunningham. Back it out to Jenkins. Pass to the three, flips it to Harris. Wing right three, side iron no good. Leaping rebound by Jenkins. Just below the left side break. Step back three. Not this time. Rebound with one arm for Durham. Out to Harris. Drives Harden. Into the paint. Stops. Shoots around Allen and scores. They got three really good looks. And finally it goes in. And it's a timeout by Kenny Atkinson, who's upset with Zach Zarba.
2: An offensive rebound by Jalen Duren. Offensive rebound by Danis Jenkins. Kenny Atkinson is taking his frustration out on Zach Zarba, but he's frustrated with his team for giving up three opportunities on one possession.
0: We'll take a break. 2:46 to go in the first half. Back to an 11-point lead. This matches the largest advantage for Detroit. Pistons 47, Cavaliers 36. 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
7: Jim Basquiat in studio. It's game two for the Lakers and Thunder's OKC. A game one winner. Shai Gilgeous-Alexander held to 18 points. A streak of 81 straight with 20 plus comes to an end. He had this and the Lakers being held to 37 in the second half.
8: Honestly, we were just like more ourselves in the second half. Took us a little bit to get into it tonight to get back to what we were. Obviously, a little bit of a break. A little bit of rest is expected, but we eventually got to it and were able to do enough to win tonight.
7: He gave the Pistons 12 off the bench in game one. Danish Jenkins 11 thus far, 3:20 to go in the second quarter with Detroit up 45-36. Back to Corey Alexander and Sean Kelly.
14: Yeah, Jim, Jenkins leads all scorers of those 11. Draymond Green's here in the building tonight taking in the game. He has not been teed up yet. Mobley and the Cavaliers have it late through the floor to go out of the timeout, but down 11 again, 47-36.
2: Draymond has been having timeout lead conversations with the officials. He and Carl Lane were yucking it up over there a while ago.
14: Harden almost had his pocket picked by Cunningham. Shovels it to Allen, top of the arc, got it right back. Harden here, angle left, jacks up a three. No good. He is 1-for-9 now from the field. Rebound Detroit. Up the left side for Harris. Harris, one-hand pass. He just kind of touched it over to Cunningham. Drives right of an illegal screen. Durin gets called for the illegal screen at 2:19 to go. That's Durin's second. Team's fifth. No free throws of the offensive foul.
2: How long ago was it I was saying that we didn't have anyone in foul trouble? And now it seems that everyone is picking up a foul over the last few minutes.
14: Mobley into the paint from the left side. Turns, square shoots, missed a 12-footer. Harris able to clear the miss. Still an 11-point lead. There's Jenkins, watch out. Driving kick to Harris. Harris rumbles down the lane, lays it up off the glass and in. He had a lot of force on the drive and a soft touch on the shot.
2: But it's such a smart play. Really got his shoulder into Evan Mobley on the lead shot blocker, not allowing him to jump the contested shot.
14: Harden shoots again. Wing left. Mid-post jumpers down. Boy, he needed that. I did a game years ago when he was with the Rockets. Had an unbelievable finish to a game in Portland. And I remember asking him in the post-game interview on ESPN Radio, I said, boy, after all those misses, and then you dialed in, and he goes, what misses?
2: That's the way he thinks.
14: That's the way he thinks. To Robinson, cut into the ball. Wing right for three. Bottom. Duncan Robinson. His second three, and it's 52-38.
2: But it starts with Cade being able to have a mismatch in the post.
14: Mitchell drives across the paint. Over the shoulder pass, Mobley for three. And Searce. Straightaway three down for Evan Mobley.
2: Evan Mobley came into the game 9 of 17 in his last four games from beyond the three-point arc. Knocks down a big one there for the Cavs.
14: We need more. 52-41. Under a minute to go in the half. Lob it deep. And Cunningham. No, Harris overshot Durin. And again, Mobley defending in there doesn't leave much space for that pass to drop in.
2: No, it does not. Trying to go high-low over top of Evan Mobley is a difficult task at 7'1" and tremendous wingspan.
14: Out of a double, Harden leaves for Mobley. Drives from the top of the arc to the left block. Steps around, Harris shoots, erased. Shot blocked by Harris, swatted out of bounds.
2: Tobias Harris not giving up on the play. Even though Mobley was able to beat him off the dribble, Jalen Duren coming over and stopping Mobley's momentum, and then Tobias Harris denying the shot emphatically.
14: Still Cleveland ball, baseline left, 11 to shoot. Harden looking, lobs it into Allen straight away. Between the rings. Hands it off to Mitchell. Mitchell puts a defender on his back. Push shot from 12 feet. No good. Punch out rebound. Grabbed by Jenkins over Detroit. 20 to shoot. 27 to play in the half. 52-41 Detroit. Jenkins with 11 points. Dribbling here on the logo. Mitchell waits for him with a lot of space. Jenkins gives to Cunningham cutting the ball. Cunningham to the top of the arc. Throws inside. This time caught by Durin. Fumbled it and then tackled to the deck.
2: And J.B. Bickerstaff wants
14: ball
2: them to
14: go out of bounds.
2: But yep. J.B. wants them to look at this as a hostile act. There, it doesn't look as though the officials are going to do it, but he feels like he grabbed Jalen Durin around the neck on the way down. And right now is being held up. Calling for the inbound basketball. It removes the shot clock, so the Pistons will have it with 8.4 to take the last shot.
14: Second foul on Allen. Jenkins the trigger here. Throws it into Durin. Deep right wing. Hands it back to Jenkins. 5-4. Bounce pass inside. Durin sneaks to the rim. Catch and dunks with two hands. 3.4 on the clock.
0: Jenkins patiently waiting to slip

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1: Jim Vasquez back on the AutoZone Halftime Report with the Pistons up 54-43 at the break on the Cavs, looking to grab a 2-0 series advantage. It is Game 2 for the Lakers and Thunder tonight. OKC, a 108-90 winner in Game 1, outscored the Lakers in the four games in the regular season by 29 points per game. Dave McMenamin on his takeaway from the series opener.
19: I guess my takeaway is wondering whether the first 2.5 quarters is what we're going to see in this series, when the Lakers trailed 69-65
1: right
19: at that point, or the last quarter and a half is more representative of what we'll see, which was OKC blowing the doors off the Lakers just like they had in the regular season. I'd like to believe it's going to be more like the former, because the Lakers do feel like they are a better defensive team than they were. They really put the clamps down on Houston in the first round, and I don't think it was mirage what they were able to accomplish against the Thunder, in particular the reigning MVP, Shai Gilgeous-Alexander, in game

0: won 18 points, seven yep. turnovers. But the concern for me is where the Lakers are going to get scoring, because mm-hmm. LeBron had a great game, 27 points, and very efficient shooting. Mm-hmm. Nobody else can put the ball in the basket.
1: Yes, indeed. 37 points in that second half. And the Lakers are 15-30 in best of sevens when trailing 1-0. Coming up next in the AutoZone Halftime Report, the second half from Detroit in an 11-point game. 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
1: Guarded there by Mobley. Thurin lobs deep inside. It's off the right hand of Cunningham. Saved by Cunningham. There's Robinson back to Cunningham. Corner right three. And got it. It rattled out and dropped in. He got the home bounce.
2: And the Pistons held the Cavs to 39% shooting, and they had a 7-3 edge on made threes from beyond that arc. Seven players with five-plus points, four with eight-plus. It's equated to a 54-43 lead. Start of the third quarter from Detroit with Corey Alexander and Sean Kelly.
1: Jim, thanks. Both teams back on the floor. Cavs looking for a third quarter like they had in game one. I think they had 30 in that third quarter. They're down here at 11, 54-43. Corey, let's start to pick apart here the box score from the opening two quarters. Where do you want to start?
3: Well, you start with the Cleveland Cavaliers and the combination of Donovan Mitchell and James Harden, not only 7 for 20, but 0 of 6 from beyond the three-point arc, and the team together 3 of 14. So that's going to be a struggle for any team when you're shooting that poorly, especially on the road, and you turn it over 9 times, giving the other team 12 points. Honestly, Cleveland is fortunate to be where they are right now for the simple fact that Detroit has returned the favor, turning it over 8 times. Otherwise, this would be as lopsided as the first quarter was in game one.
1: I'm talking to some fans here at halftime, including Al Rosenberg, the best in the business, our engineer tonight. He said, I can't believe Detroit's getting this done with Cunningham not being that big of a factor. So how are they getting it done otherwise?
3: Well, because he's getting rid of the basketball and of trusting his teammates to make plays when they're putting two on the ball to take Cade out. 5.6 assists for Cade in this first half. Only 4 field goal attempts, and most importantly, 0 free throw attempts, even though he continues to be aggressive getting downhill.
1: Well, Danis Jenkins has taken some heat for his not-so-great shooting this postseason. Quite a drop-off from his field goal percentage and three-point percentage for the regular season. But here, game two, 5 of 10, 11 points. And let's not forget 4 rebounds, 4 dimes in there as well for Danis Jenkins.
3: But when you consider that he has the most field goal attempts of anyone on the Pistons roster right now, says a lot for the confidence he's playing with.
1: Cunningham lobs it to Durant, and a leaping lay-in won't go. And Mobley's able to clear it, and we're underway in the third. Mitchell and Wade here at the end of our left. No look inside, dump pass for Allen, who catches it behind Durant and lays it in.
3: A beautiful pass from Donovan Mitchell. Really just looked off the defender, wrapped it right around the head. Jalen Durant is able to find Allen right at the bucket.
1: All right, so 9-point lead now for Detroit. Here's Cunningham wing right at the break of the three-point line. 10 to shoot. Moves to the paint aggressively. Now step back jumper from 10. Rattled out. No good.
3: And that's another example of Mobley's length being a factor on the defensive end.
1: Off the high ball screen. Drive and kick Mitchell. The right wing for Wade. Missed 3. One-arm rebound by Durant. That's grown man stuff. That guy is a monster.
3: And you're holding off Jared Allen with that right arm to gather it with your left.
1: So for a minute gone here in the third, skip pass thrown to Thompson, wing left. He had foul trouble in the first half. Hands it off to Harris. Harris gets inside the three-point line, trying to decide here. Working against Wade. Drives, dishes to Thompson. Leaping catch, lay-in won't go. Took a little hit right of the rim. Ticky-tack, no whistle. There's another stop for Cleveland. And into the paint, Mitchell fouled, attacking the rim. He kind of lullabied him at the top and then scooted to the cup. Got hit on the shoulder, and Donovan Mitchell to the line for free throws 3 and 4 in this game.
3: Donovan Mitchell's going to stay aggressive as Jamie Bickerstaff is at half court having a conversation and once again begins clapping at Curtis Blair.
1: Oh, it's on Thompson. That's why he's...
3: That's the reason why. And again, Donovan Mitchell knows that Thompson's playing with 3 fouls. So he's going to attack him because regardless as to whether they were plus 4 or not at the end of the second quarter when Thompson was off the floor, Detroit defensively is a much better team with Asar Thompson on there. You're talking about a young man that can cover up so much ground and make plays, even make up for mistakes of his own or his teammates.
1: It's his fourth. He'll sit down at 10:33 in the third. Mitchell missed the second punch rebound, grabbed here by Caris LeVert, who came in for Asar Thompson. LeVert had a couple of splashes in the first half. Nada Harris walks the dribble to the top of the arc, kicks it to his right to LeVert, screening is Harris. LeVert to the top of the arc, gets halfway down the lane, throws out to Robinson, plays catch with LeVert. LeVert, angle left three, in and out, no good, rebounded by Dean Wade. Wade will send it ahead to James Harden. Lob deep into Allen. On the seal, he turns to shoot, but is fouled. Did he seal Harris?
3: That was Harris, yeah. Yes. And give Jared Allen a lot of credit. The rim run, getting out ahead of the defense and then turning and sealing Tobias Harris, so he has the size advantage over and looking to get him the basketball as Allen gets right back to the free throw line.
1: He can't hit a free throw. That's four missed free throws now for the Cavs. Allen is 3 for 5, but has 9 points, 7 more than he had in game one.
3: But it's a complete contrast to what we saw in game one. Right now, the Cavaliers plus 11 free throw attempts. Now plus 12 free throw attempts over the Pistons, who had a 35-16 advantage in game one.
1: 19 more free throw attempts.
3: Yeah, there you go.
1: So the same number of free throw attempts here tonight for the Cavs than they had in all of game one, 16. Cunningham throws a skip pass, corner left. LeVert off the catch, drives hard into the edge of the lane, shoots and scores.
3: But what you're seeing, the difference with Caris LeVert on the floor when Kay Cunningham makes that skip, LeVert's going to be aggressive offensively.
1: Mitchell attacks the rim and runs it up and in. No waiting on that possession for Donovan Mitchell. And no. Spider makes it 56-49.
3: None whatsoever. Mitchell's doing this against May buckets. He's not waiting to get a miss.
1: So 15 now to lead all scorers for Mitchell. Pass wing right caught by Harris. Drives hard into the paint. Shoots into contact and got it home from the broken line.
3: Tobias Harris puts his hand up looking for the foul but knowing he wasn't going to get it.
1: Harris is 5 of 8 from the field. Allen flips it out. Front court left to Mitchell. Splits two, bounce pass to Allen, touch pass to Wade. Wing right for three, good. Line drive three down for Dean Wade. This is now a 6-point game, 58-52.
3: Dean Wade has made 50% of the made 3-point field goals for the Cleveland Cavaliers, one on the first possession of the game, and now on the last possession.
1: Not afraid to shoot it, that's for sure. Cunningham drives from the right wing, inside, handoff to Duren. He had a man seal, he had Mobley on his back, but missed a bunny. Off the floor. Here's Harden to the rack. Left-handed layup. No good. Came off the front iron. Robinson kicked it away, though. Gathered by Mitchell at half court. Spider into the lane. Throws out of a double to Wade. And they'll calm it down here with 15 to shoot. Mobley takes it from him. Goes right of a Mitchell screen. Takes it wing right. Mobley had it knocked loose. Gathers it back in. Feeds a cutter in the lane. Wade catch miss at the rim. Another point-blank miss by the Cavaliers.
3: Kay Cunningham wanted to get the basketball, settle things down right now. The Pistons a little bit sloppy on the offensive end.
1: Cunningham takes it along the foul line, gets blocked left, rises, and is fouled as he angled toward the rim.
3: But you knew that was going to happen. From the other end, as things started to get sloppy, Kay Cunningham was going to make sure that he was the one to make a play to get things back on the right track for the Pistons offensively.
1: You're right about the sloppiness. It's 9 turnovers now, but Cavaliers have not been able to make them pay. 6 points off the 9 turnovers.
3: And getting multiple opportunities on the offensive end of the floor, but just unable to really get into this now 7-point lead. But the way that this third quarter has started, especially with Donovan Mitchell playing as well as he has, it could be tied right now. Cleveland's had a number of great opportunities.
1: This is Cunningham's first trip to the line tonight. 8 minutes to go in the third. So 7 points now as he knocks down both free throws. He's only taken 5 shots from the field. 60-52. Cunningham harassing Harden just inside half court. Harden bumped, fading out of bounds. Gave it up to Allen somehow, safely. Hand off to Mitchell between the rings. Flip it to his right to Allen, who takes the dribble inside the 3-point line. It's a slow diving Mitchell to the rack. Hook shot good with the right hand. Is that a hook or a side float? I don't know.
3: There was more of a hook, but whatever it was, it had a very soft touch.
1: Yes,
3: just
1: did.
3: To get it on the rim and another bucket inside the paint for Donovan Mitchell.
1: 60-54. Cunningham drives from the right wing, goes to the rim, and dunks it with 2 hands.
3: You can't afford, if you're Cleveland, to allow James Harden to stay on the island against Kay Cunningham. Kay Cunningham is going to win that matchup every time.
1: Mobley catches a slipping pass in the lane, hits a diving Mitchell, handed off to Allen. Scooper, no foul, yes.
3: Donovan Mitchell very vocal right now, applauding, encouraging his teammates, understanding how important this second half is for his team. Do not want to go home down 2-0 to these Pistons.
1: Timeout by J.B. Bickerstaff. Is there a challenge in the works here?
4: Doesn't appear to be that
3: way. I don't think it's a challenge.
4: No. Nope. Allen will be at the free throw line to our left. And to your point about going down 0-2, in the best of seven series, that team has only won a series 8% of the time, even though they go home for game three on Saturday. This is a winning quarter right now for the Cavaliers. We'll take a break. 7:10 to go in the third. Timeout Detroit. Pistons 62, Cavaliers 54. 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
1: Now Jared Allen will be at the free throw line here momentarily. We'll bring you back inside Little Caesars Arena. It's an 11-8 advantage in the third quarter for the Cavaliers. They were down 11 to start the half. Now 62-54. Detroit leading with 7:10 to go in the third. Happy anniversaries, by the way, today to Michael Jordan and Craig Elo.
15: Oh, it was Michael on this, Jeffrey.
1: It was on this date in 1989, mm-hmm. The shot. Mm-hmm. He did not push off. Anyway.
15: No, that was a different shot. This was not even close to a
1: push-off. They get confused with this one.
15: Yes.
1: But Michael Jordan hit that shot. Chicago was on to win. And it was a first-round series that seemingly is forgotten along the way. But Jordan over Elo with the greatest fist pump ever in NBA history.
15: And I believe that may be what started the legend, right? I mean, again, Michael Jordan was a great player for his first 5 years in the league, which it was. That was actually the end of his fourth year in 1989. But that is, the first, like, big-time clutch play that he made that gained him the reputation of being the best closer, in my opinion, the game of basketball has ever seen. And the best player games I've ever seen, but to add.
1: Send your comments to Corey at Alexander.com.
15: I've been saying it all day today. They're going to send me comments about James Harden being the third best combo guard of all time.
1: You just put that out on
15: but I stand on it.
1: Allen hit both of his free throws. Now as Detroit sets up at the other end, we got a hold here. And Mitchell gets called for a foul away from the ball. First on Mitchell, Harris will inbound sideline left. Robinson in front of him, and he'll catch front court left. Back to the trigger man, Harris has it sideline left. Playing with Cunningham, sheds Dean Wade to get the ball. Walks it to his right, top of the arc now, throws it inside. Durant catches the fastball, and then against the double team, he's fouled in front of the rim. But well, that was a quick pass.
15: But that's the trust that Kay Cunningham has in Jalen Duren. Jalen Duren, again, you got a chance to see him up close and personal after Game 7 when Bam Bam almost knocked over the table by putting his fists on it. But he has huge hands. But just because you have big hands doesn't mean you have good hands. He has a combination of both. Can catch pretty much any pass that Kay sends his way.
1: And it's just as you say nice things about him. He misses the free throw.
15: But a very good free throw shooter for someone with hands that large. You remember, that was one of Shaq's biggest issues. The ball almost looked like a softball in his hands. His hands were so big, and it made it difficult for him to make free throws. You mentioned Jalen Duren is 75% free throw shooter. That's a great number for someone with those size hands.
1: He splits the two opportunities here at 63-56. Duren picks up Allen at half court on a catch. Allen to his left with a chest pass from Mobley. Dribble handoff to Mitchell, same side. Mitchell drives Harris down the left side of the lane. Goes uphill. Harden saves it. Pass fake, drive and kick to Mitchell. Corner right three. Bang, got it.
15: And the first three-point field goal made by the combination of Donovan Mitchell and James Harden in this game.
1: Mitchell cooking here in the third. 20 total, 10 in the quarter. Four-point lead for Detroit. Over to Harris, wing left three. Answers. Tobias Harris right at the left side break. Knocks on his second triple.
15: His best three-point shooting game of the playoffs thus far, knocking down three threes already.
1: No look, bounce pass inside to Allen in the dunker spot. Dribbles to the broken line. Turns left hook, wide right. Dean Wade spikes it on the baseline. But did Duren touch it last? Seven to shoot. It'll stay with Cleveland. And Strus checks in for Kenny Atkinson. Countering his Bickerstaff with Danis Jenkins.
15: And forgive me, that is Tobias Harris' second three-point field goal make.
1: Yes.
15: He must have gotten one of them called as a long two earlier. I do remember seeing him knock down a couple of long jump shots.
1: Mitchell on the trigger. Sends it to the top of the arc. Caught there by Allen. Allen with five to shoot. Hands off to Mitchell for three. Got it.
2: Wow.
1: Ice cold. Donovan Mitchell with a fist pump at the other end. And look here now. It's 66-62. Crossover, kick LeVert, passes to the left, driving to the rim. Harris had it deflected, ball goes out of bounds. Loose ball foul here against Duren.
15: Donovan Mitchell acting like it's game one. Coming into this series, Donovan Mitchell was second in NBA history in game one scoring, over 33 points per game, second to only Michael Jeffrey Jordan, the greatest of all time. As Donovan Mitchell wears the 4-5, you know the significance of Michael Jordan in 45, right?
1: Absolutely. Okay. Coming back from his baseball time. Backdoor pass, somehow grabbed by Schroeder, who just checked in. Takes the dribble out to the right wing, circles here, and hands it off to Mitchell between the rings. Nine to shoot, 5.20 to go in the quarter. Mitchell now, crossover from the right wing, toward the elbow, shoots, missed a 17-footer. And a weak side rebound for Harris. Tyson up against him already defensively. Jalen Tyson in for his second run of the night. Duren hands it off to Robinson. Wing left for three. No good. He was blind. A lot of black jersey in his face.
15: Well, and Jared Allen contesting that shot as well as he runs down to seal Tobias Harris once again.
1: Allen receives it. Turns and scores over him. It is a two-point game.
15: J.B. Bickerstaff wanting a travel on that possession. It looked awkward. However, no whistle allows Jared Allen to get the bucket.
1: Detroit's lead of 14 down to 2 with 4:34 to go in the third quarter. LeVert got a play call here on the near wing. Gives it up to Robinson. Rises for a contested three. Buried it. Strus was right up in his grill. Robinson's got 11. Schroeder off the high ball screen from Allen. Driving kick to the right corner. Tyson for three is an air ball. Weak side catch though by Allen to keep the possession alive. Hands it off to Mitchell on the left sideline. Six to shoot. Trying to get loose. Step back three off the dribble. No good. Rebounded by Harris. Harris jumps in there for his fifth rebound. 69-64. Stewart and Cunningham waited to check in.
15: And blocking all of our view. Can't see anything right now.
1: I'll make it up. Duren lobs it to Harris, posting up right side of the lane. Bump into Tyson. Turn, shoots on a fade. Missed it. Rebounded by Allen. Cavs up the floor, down four. five, beg your pardon, to a slashing shooter. Going to the rack. Layup erased by Duren. Oh, they're going to count it?
15: Yeah, that went on the glass first. It touched the glass first. So Duren getting a hand on it after it goes on the glass and clearing it away. But I don't believe that Isaiah Stewart, Cade Cunningham, Ron Holland will be able to enter the game. A goaltending call is not actually a dead ball, so play will continue, and Jalen Duren will have to stay on the floor.
4: Well, Jalen Rose on the baseline stands up for some words of encouragement to the officiating crew after that.
15: Loves Detroit basketball, even though he was never a Piston.
4: And a whistle here on the far sideline beyond the wall of players in front of us. Going to get a foul on Schroeder, his second. That's going to get Mitchell and Allen off the floor. And again, a host of new Pistons out there for Bickerstaff, including Cunningham and Stewart. Also Holland in for Detroit. He leads at 69-66. Inbound to Harris, swing left. Working hard into the paint. Back to the goal. Turns over his left shoulder and wrapped on the arm by Harden. Into the gather, says Curtis Blair. Two free throws for Tobias Harris.
15: And Tobias Harris giving James Harden just a bit of his own medicine on that possession. You mentioned before, that's what James Harden did for years, especially during his Houston time, going to the basket, extending his arms, forcing opponents to smack down on his arms, and send him to the free throw stripe.
4: First free throw's good. We thought the paint might be a significant number. Right now, no one is owning the paint. 32 each.
15: Well, that's similar to game one where it was a 44-44 final in points in the paint. And what it normally turns out to, when that's the case, is either the free throws or the three-point shooting, which have been in the favor.
4: Stewart taps in a missed free throw.
15: Yeah, and in the favor of the Pistons in game one, but off the missed free throw, Isaiah Stewart getting his first bucket of the game.
4: Points in the paint brought to you by Sherwin-Williams. Capture moments in color with paint made to last. 3 minutes remaining in the third quarter. Tyson, hard bounce pass to the right low post. Here's Mobley on the catch, turns over his right shoulder and sends it in.
15: And Mobley with an advantage with Tobias Harris guarding him in the painted area, able to use it to score over the top.
4: Seven for Mobley. Harris harassed by Tyson in the left front court. Out to come, try and catch Stewart, but it's knocked away from him, saved by Jenkins. Pass to a leaping Cunningham at the free throw line. Three to shoot, two to shoot. Goes out of a triple to the left corner. Holland for three. Off the rim, glass and no good. And Struess able to clear it for the Cavaliers. Visitors down four. Schroeder crossover dribble angle left. Takes it through the left wing. Throws behind him to Struess. He'll drive that vacuum space. Handoff and a shove. Ball goes out of bounds. There's no foul on the play. Where's the ball going? Waiting on an indication here of who gets the ball.
15: It looked as though... Oh, no, J.B. Bickerstaff's going to challenge. It looks like the ball was all thrown out of bounds off of Cleveland. And when there was no foul, that basketball should have gone to Detroit.
4: So Bickerstaff here with a timeout already coming wants to challenge the out-of-bounds play. Hang on a second.
15: Wait a minute now. Oh, I think he's calling off the challenge.
4: Well, the officials changed the call, it appears.
15: Well, if that's the case, then there's no need for a challenge.
4: No challenge, says Zach Zarba coming to the table. And we'll assume that it's Detroit basketball. Now, I don't know. Because the shot clock's still so... We'll sort this out. Let's take the break. 2:13 to go in the third. It's a much better ball game than when we started this second half. 72-68. Pistons lead the Cavaliers here in game two. This is the NBA playoffs on ESPN Radio and the ESPN app presented by Gusto.

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5: Jim Basquiat in studio. We got game 3, Knicks Sixers. 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Two players of note in question, Joel Embiid and OG Anunoby. Kendrick Perkins on how he'd handle OG.
6: The importance of what he means to this team and his impact on both ends of the floor. Because one could argue that he might just be the most important player in the NBA to his team's success.
5: And Joel Embiid, the other player in question, New York up 2-0. We got a 4-point game with 2:13 left third quarter. Pistons up 72-68. Back to Corey Alexander and Sean Kelly.
7: Yeah, Jim, only one lead change, two ties. But here are the Cavaliers with a great third quarter. They are good at that third quarter. And they've cut this to 4, 72-68. Mitchell's got 23. He leads all scorers, and tonight Mitchell, for the 58th time in his postseason career, has 20-plus points. The leading scorer right now for the Pistons, it's Harris with 15, Robinson 11, Jenkins with 11, Cunningham with 9. It is Cavaliers ball coming out of this timeout, baseline right. Into Mobley, wing right, works off a Struce screen. He'll pop Struce for 3. Good! Oh, 1-point game. Max Strus had been waiting to make his mark, and it's 72-71.
8: Yeah, Max Strus, who made 4 threes in game 1, able to get his first to go here this evening.
7: 1:53 to go in the third. Isaiah Stewart, bounce pass, top of the arc for Robinson. He'll shove it to the right low post. Cunningham, ISO here, turn, shoots on a fade, got it.
8: That's too easy. If you're going to run the double from the baseline side, it's going to have to get there sooner. That was a practice shot for Motorcade.
7: 74-71, Detroit, 91 seconds remaining in the third quarter. Schroeder up top, gives it up to Mobley, right of the circle, cutting the rim. Schroeder catches, reverse layup, blocked by Cunningham. Loose ball for Jenkins. Broken floor, up the floor, it's Jenkins. Jump pass off the paint, swing to Cunningham, up top for 3. Too strong, Struce with a rebound. Leaping at the foul line to get it. Sends it ahead to Tyson. Tyson to the lane, turns away from the goal, feeds Mobley up top. Shot fake from 3. Dribbles to his right, hands it off to Tyson. Tyson, bounce pass back to Mobley in the paint, just below the foul line. Muscles the left low post, shoots into Stewart. Contact, no foul, missed shot, cleared by Detroit.
8: 2-for-1 opportunity for Cade.
7: Cade euros to the rim and fouled on a layup attempt. He was eluding Tyson, and Harden was also there. The foul will be against
8: James Harden.
7: Thank you.
8: Yep. Harden reaching in late on that possession. But Cade, recognizing the clock, knowing he had a 2-for-1 opportunity and seeing who was back defending him, was going to go immediately after James Harden and finds his way at the free throw strike.
7: Cunningham 2-for-2 at the line. well off his normal pace. 31.3 points per game this postseason. Knocks it down, and Cunningham now with 12 in the game. 75-71. Add one more. So Cleveland, who's 1-4 this postseason when trailing at the end of the third and still without a road win this postseason, will likely trail going to the fourth. 5-point advantage for Detroit. 43 seconds remaining. Mobley hands it off to Schroeder. Drives to the rim and fouled by Stewart. Schroeder's made a nice career of beating people from the foul line to the cup.
8: You know what's so crazy? I actually coached against Dennis Schroeder in 2013 Nike Hoop Summit. And he beat us to the cup in that game as well. Scouting report was they couldn't shoot. Knocked down three threes in the first half, and we threw the scouting report out the door.
7: 13th year, the German is at the line to our left. In the last three games, Schroeder 6 points per ball game. He's got three now. He's missed four of his five shots from the field. But he's been trying to make an impact in other ways here for the Cavs tonight.
8: And again, when the Pistons returned to the playoffs last season, Dennis Schroeder was a large part of that and played a huge role in that series against the New York Knicks.
7: Free throws down, 76-73. Detroit with the ball in the lead with 38 seconds remaining in the third quarter. Tyson trying to slow up Cunningham here. Does. Works off the high ball screen. Cunningham hits a flaring Robinson on the right wing. Drives to the left hand of the broken line. Shoots off balance. Way off. Schroeder tracks down the rebound on the near baseline. Shoves it ahead to Harden. Harden with a left-hand dribble. The foul line. The broken line. Stops. Shoots. Got it. 15-footers down. A little step back from James Harden. It's a one-point game. The shot clock is dark. 14 seconds remaining in the third quarter. Who's taking the last shot? Below the left side of the floor here, Jenkins on the bounce of the logo. Jenkins picks it up, lobs it over defender to Cunningham on the right side. 3-2, out to Jenkins for three at the horn. Bang, got it. There it is, Jenkins. Have yourself a day. 14 for Jenkins and a three to beat the buzzer at the end of the third, giving Detroit a modicum of breathing room at 79-75.
8: That's the second time in this series where it's been a reserve to knock down a three, stemming the tie for the Cleveland Cavaliers. It was Ron Holland doing it in game one. Danis Jenkins doing it here in game two to give the Pistons a little bit of breathing room.
7: 10th assist for Cade Cunningham. Zach Zarbas checked the replay monitor. It is good. It will count. And we're off to the fourth in Motown. 79-75. Detroit trying to make it a 2-0 lead. Cavaliers closing the gap here as we head for the final frame. This is the NBA playoffs on ESPN Radio and the ESPN app presented by Gusto.
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7: 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We go to the fourth. Before we get to these final 12 minutes of regulation, let's pause 10 seconds for station identification, 10 seconds for ID. 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
7: Cleveland ball to start the fourth with Corey Alexander. I'm Sean Kelly from Little Caesars Arena. The sounds of this building being brought to you by Al Rosenberg. Schroeder, wing right, drives under the goal. Kicks it out wing left. Mitchell for three, short. Long rebound, though, for Schroeder on the near wing. Second chance opportunity. Cavs at 11 second chance points. Here's a drive from the right wing. Tyson the rack lays it in with contact. No whistle, but he was strong enough to finish, and it is 79-77.
8: Yeah, Tyson was able to squeeze that right in between Jalen Duren and Kay Cunningham, two elite defenders at the rim.
7: Mike Martino is our producer on site. He handed me this note, Corey, that you'll be intrigued by. Cavaliers, zero turnovers in that strong third quarter. 4 of 7 from three as well. Duren has a pass deflected in the paint, caught it. Over to Robinson, and the shot clock expires. A plodding possession by the Pistons to start the fourth.
8: And you are correct. I am intrigued by that stat by Michael Martino, Cavs producer.
7: It led to 32 third quarter points for Cleveland.
8: Their best quarter yet offensively in this series after a 30-point third quarter in game one.
7: Schroeder, shot fake from three straight away, drives to his right, picks it up off the wing, backs it out to Strus. Strus feeds Schroeder again, top of the arc, handed off to Mitchell. Splits two, goes down the lane, runner no good, got his own miss, flicks it up and in. The ball game is tied at 79, our third tie of the night.
8: In spite of being in attack mode the entire evening, started off the game, getting downhill, continues to do so here in the fourth.
7: 25 for Spider Mitchell. Hand off to Cunningham, top of the key. Underhand pass to the left low post, turning. Asar Thompson shoots, missed it. Thompson's been limited with foul trouble tonight. He's playing with four. Rebound Cavaliers. Schroeder to the right wing. Pocket pass into Mobley. Dunks for the lead. Mobley dunks it home, and Cleveland's come all the way back from down 14. It is 81-79. Timeout Pistons.
8: We saw a very similar play at the end of the first half where Dennis Schroeder gets turned down, is icing him on the side screen roll. He dropped that pocket pass to Jared Allen in the first half for a floater. This time, it's Evan Mobley to finish it over the top, two-hand dunk for the Cavs to take a lead.
7: Yeah, their first lead since it was 3-0. Timeout, early fourth, 10:19 on the clock. Here in Detroit, it's Cleveland 81, Detroit 79. 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
27: 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Zamboni fights.
26: 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Call 1-844-4-CHIRPIN starting April 18th. And don't forget to catch the Stanley Cup playoffs live on ESPN.
5: Jim Basquel in studio, bottom of the hour. It's game two, Lakers Thunder from Paycom Center. L.A. held to 37 second half points. J.J. Redick on how they generate more O.
6: We got to make shots. I mean, that's, you know, we got to make shots. 10 for 30 from three. Austin goes 3 for 16. Thought Luke's passed some really good looks down early. You know, then don't turn the ball over. We had 10 turnovers in the second half. I mean, that's the other part.
5: And keep in mind, they held SGA to 18 points in that series opener. Cavs 6-0 start to the fourth quarter. Now lead it 81-79. Let's go back to Corey Alexander and Sean Kelly.
7: Sometimes I'll ask you, like, give me the yin and yang of this thing. What is Cleveland doing well enough to now lead by two? What is plaguing Detroit here, losing what was once a 14-point lead?
8: Cleveland's not turning the basketball over. They're getting quality looks on every possession on the offensive end of the floor, and they're able to set their defense. As Jalen Tyson almost comes up with another steal, deflecting the basketball out of bounds. But the Cavaliers have picked up their pressure. They're not turning over the basketball, and because of it, they've been able to take a two-point lead here early in the fourth.
7: Detroit's having a hard time getting it in out of the timeout. Length of the floor to go. They do find Thompson here, and the Cavs back off defensively. So Cunningham has a double-double, 13 and 10. Those 10 are the assists. He's well off his pace of over 20 in every postseason game he's played. He'll flip it to Harris. Harris, lane left, spins on Mitchell. Rises and hits a mid-range jumper deep left wing.
8: That's a mirror of what we saw for Tay Cunningham on the other side. It's too easy.
7: Schroeder drives to the rim. Sends it corner right. Tyson for three. They'll let him take that. It's missed.
8: David Tyson shot that very confidently as though he's knocked down a couple already in this game.
7: Robinson for three. Bang! Off the right wing. And Detroit roars out of the timeout and grabbed a three-point lead.
8: And Max Strus bumps into J.B. Bickerstaff on the sideline. Yeah. J.B. just kind of gave him a look.
7: Schroeder drives, trying to get it into a baseline cutting Strus. That's tipped and intercepted. Cunningham with the ball off the turnover. Goes inside, deflected by Mobley, and Mitchell's got the loose ball for Cleveland. 9:15 to go. Crossover dribble. Mitchell in the lane. Floats it up and in. Patented move by Donovan Mitchell. 84-83 Detroit.
8: He continues to attack the painted area, showing off that soft touch around the rim.
7: He's got 27 now. He is five shy of 2,000 career postseason points. Harris swing left again. Back in Mitchell toward the color. Turns over the left shoulder. Shoots. Rattled out. No good. Rebound Schroeder. Off the floor to Strus. Back it up to Mitchell. Mitchell, has he get in the lane? And tied up and knocked out of bounds. Harris knocked it loose and went off Mitchell out of bounds. It's Detroit basketball, length of the floor to go.
8: And watching Tobias Harris walk back down the floor, he's still bothered by whatever he injured in the first half. He's playing, he's out there going to lay it on the line for his team. But when you watch him walk, he is not healthy.
7: He grabbed his left hip back in the first half. No contact there. It's like he almost like jammed his hip. Stayed in the game, but as Corey mentioned, doesn't look right. Cunningham from between the rings to Duncan Robinson, sideline left. Short flip to Harris here above the three-point line. Harris Giddy's up, cross the lane, runs it in left to right. He looked plenty fine on that.
8: Healthy or not, he still is a bucket. And they have gone to him on three straight possessions on the offensive end of the floor. He's delivered on 66.7% of them.
7: 19 for him. 3-point lead. Bounce pass to Mobley on the short roll. Driving kick to Mitchell. Wing left through. Back iron no good. And Duren fends off Mobley for the rebound on the weak side.
8: Donovan Mitchell's got a number of great looks from three. Unable to get them to go. 2 of 7 from beyond the arc in the game.
7: Cunningham picks it up. Left foul unextended. Give it up to Robinson. Driving kick to the weak side. Slashing from the weak side was Thompson. Repeats Robinson, quarter left. Drives baseline. Goes uphill. Thompson, touch pass to Robinson. Wing right for three. No. And a rebound for Detroit to a diving Thompson. And he launched to the rim and he's fouled.
8: Launched is a perfect verb to describe what just happened. Asar Thompson, if not for the multiple Cleveland Cavaliers contacting him in midair, was about to provide a highlight.
7: This crowd now roaring back to life after being stunned momentarily by the Cavaliers in the third quarter. Thompson to the line for two here at the end to our right. And he missed the first. And a timeout called by the Cavs here in between free throws.
8: If you go to a Detroit Pistons practice, you will see a lot of time spent by assistant coaches Fred Benson, Jared Jack, with Asar Thompson working on just this free throws, understanding how important he is to his team and how important those free throws are down the stretch, especially in fourth quarter.
7: He's got one more coming on the other side of a timeout. Great game here in the Motor City. 7:36 to go in the fourth. Pistons 86, Cavaliers 83. This is the NBA playoffs on ESPN Radio and the ESPN app, presented by Gusto.
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7: John Kelly, Corey Alexander back with you from Little Caesars Arena in Detroit. Are you not entertained, my friend? 86-83. Pistons here with a little mini 7-2 run to grab the lead back up three with 7:36 to go.
8: But this was the type of action we were expecting in this round of the playoffs. These two quality teams, and more important, the familiarity with each other. We talked about J.B. Bickerstaff 2 seasons ago was the head coach of the Cleveland Cavaliers as he and Max Strus go out and dap each other up after the collision on the sideline previously, which resulted in an icy stare from J.B. But both guys meeting each other at half court after the timeout, dapping each other up. It's all up.
7: I think Struce was just trying to fly down the near sideline in front of us and just, I mean, didn't see JB.
8: But when you look at this Cavalier team right now, 7:36 remaining in the fourth, of course, a lot of basketball to be played. But this is at the point to where Kenny Atkinson is only choosing to play one of his bigs.
7: Thompson missed the second free throw, so dating back before the timeout, he missed both.
8: But having another one of those bigs on the floor would have helped them come up with a defensive rebound.
7: Yeah. So Detroit with another look at it here. Thompson, bounce pass to Robinson, corner right three. Good, off the catch. Duncan Robinson has now hit 5 3-pointers for the second game in a row.
8: And that was super impressive, but even more impressive was the pass from Asar Thompson to sneak that right into Duncan Robinson's shooting pocket.
7: 7:05 to go. 6-point lead. No answer on three from Harden off the right wing. Rebound, though, Cavaliers. To the right wing. Driving. Tyson reached for the rim. Deflected away. Allen shoots. And he got fouled as the ball went sailing to the top of the backboard. Allen, right place, right time with Tyson unable to finish.
8: Yeah, Jared Allen competing on the offensive glass. And Isaiah Stewart trying to stay vertical on both possessions, providing the contact, forcing the missed layup by Tyson, but fouling Jared Allen, sending him to the free throw stripe.
7: 47% from the line in this postseason, but Allen tonight 7 of 9 as he rinsed the first.
8: And much more productive tonight than Jared Allen was in game one,
7: indeed,
8: where he scored only 4 points in a little over 18 minutes.
7: Both free throws good. These are numbers like he had in the regular season. 16 points, 8 boards so far. 6:52 left. Tyson goes out. Dean Wade is in. That snaps what was a 10-2 run working

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1: Bruce drives, dishes to Allen, and he pushes it in mid-post right side of the lane.
2: Nice touch by Jared Allen right there, and not even bothering to attack Isaiah Stewart under the basket.
1: 92-89, Cunningham handling a bit more now. Works to his right. Harden picks him up on a switch. Cunningham takes to the broken line, shoots, scores. 12-footer down for Cunningham, and it's slipping a little bit for the Cavs, and so Kenny Atkinson will call a timeout with 5:14 to go.
2: I believe I mentioned it earlier, but anytime James Harden gets switched off onto Kay Cunningham is going to be aggressive, and most likely he's going to score. Kenny Atkinson's going to have to change up the coverage, or he's going to have to pull Harden off the floor. He's not helping them on the offensive end, and he's definitely not helping them defensively.
1: So 18 for Cunningham now to go along with his 10 assists. This is his 15th postseason game, and he's got 4 postseason double-doubles, 8 in his career. And it's huge here. It's a separator. It's a 5-point lead now for the Pistons with 5:14 to go. Looks like we're going to have a clutch game on our hands here in Detroit tonight. And you have to start to wonder a little bit who starts to... If Cunningham is being more assertive on the Detroit end, who will be that guy for Cleveland on their offensive end?
2: That's a simple answer. Donovan Mitchell. He's got to be the guy. And when you have now Dennis Schroeder and James Harden on the floor with Max Strus alongside Donovan Mitchell, it makes it much more difficult to be able to double on Mitchell because he has shooting around him. So expect to see Spider be more aggressive here in this remaining 5:14 of the fourth quarter to combat Kay Cunningham, who is 2 points away from having scored 20 points in his first ever 15 playoff game.
1: Cleveland's hanging around by winning the paint and second chance. Detroit's keeping an arm outstretched with 13 three-pointers in the game. Cleveland ball out of the Cavalier timeout. Harden will use a ball screen here at half court to get it across. Harden is 3-for-13 shooting. Drives to his left. Lobs into a slipping. Allen catches and finishes with a soft lay-in of the left hand.
2: But Harden's able to make that play because you have to be fearful of the shooting on the perimeter with Wade Mitchell.
1: 94-91. Here's Cunningham again. Top of the arc. Put it off his foot. Regathers the dribble. 4:40 to play. Bounce pass into a sinking big. Thompson hits a slashing. Jenkins attacks the rim. The ball got deflected. Out to Cunningham. Up top for three. Skips off the rim. No good. Rebound. Popcorns to Harden for Cleveland. A three will tie the game. The clutch situation. Mitchell looks a man off. Drives to the paint. Kicks corner right. Mobley for three and rimmed out. That would have tied it up. A rebound for Asar Thompson. Outlet pass to Jenkins. Sped up, slows up. Now pauses with the dribble alive. Angle left. Crossover dribble. Bounces one to Harris. Harris, left side of the lane. Backing in hard. A turn. Shoots on a fade. Short. Rebound Wade and a foul. Wade got hit by Stewart. Well, wait a minute.
2: They're going to get Jared Allen for holding Isaiah Stewart and not allowing him to chase that offensive rebound on the possession.
1: Stewart out, Duren back in for Detroit. All right, so 4 minutes to go. Each side now has 2 fouls. 3 timeouts remaining for the Pistons, 2 for the Cavaliers. Into Jenkins, front court left. He'll hand it to the trigger man, Cunningham. Cunningham, crossover dribble. Drives the foul line, stops, pump fake, shoots, fouled by Dean Wade. Cunningham's going back to the line for attempts 5 and 6.
2: And just a smart play by Kay Cunningham, recognizing with shooting on the floor around him, he was going to have an opportunity to be able to attack the painted area. The second pump fake gets Dean Wade into the air, leaning in and getting back to the free throw line.
1: First free throw is good for Cade Cunningham.

0: So on the floor for Detroit, Harris, Jenkins, Cunningham, Duren, Thompson. Cavaliers have Mitchell and Harden out of top. Allen and Mobley down in the pivot, and Wade on the wing here at 3:53 to go in the fourth. Detroit led by as many as 14 back in the second quarter. They've had their hands full since. Second free throw is good. 96-91, Pistons. Harden will bring it up. Game three is Saturday in Cleveland. Harden trapped in the left front court, throws it, saved by Wade, back to Harden on the, off the sideline, dumps it to Mitchell. Pump fake, shoots for three off the bounce, missed it.
1: Great job.
0: Wing right.
1: But great job by Danis Jenkins making that at a difficult attempt for Donovan Mitchell, recognizing he wanted to shoot the three ball.
0: Cunningham advances it across half court. Bickerstaff will call for a timeout at 3:26.
1: J.B. Bickerstaff now using his timeout strategically to keep his guys fresh down the stretch. 3:26 remaining in regulation. Wants to make sure that Tobias Harris, Kay Cunningham, guys who have played probably 40 minutes or more in this game, have enough energy for these last few moments.
0: Cunningham now with 20 points. Six of those have come at the line where he has not missed. And so now grinding to 20 because he hadn't been able to get a whole lot of shots off. The attention he's garnered tonight. Cunningham has now scored 20 or more in all 15 of his postseason games in his career. That is the fourth longest streak to start a postseason career in NBA history. Two behind Anthony Davis at 16. LeBron 19 straight with 20 plus to begin his postseason career. And James will play in his 300th career postseason game later tonight. And then at the top of the list,
1: the captain,
0: Kareem Abdul-Jabbar.
1: This also, this stat was not kept when the Dipper started his career.
0: Duly noted.
1: Because the Dipper might have scored 40 for his first 15 games. We don't know, but I can tell you right now, whatever the numbers are, they are astronomical.
0: Well, on the list that they've kept track of things, 27 straight for the captain. So out of their own timeout, Detroit ball here, front court left, sideline opposite us, 3:26 to go, Pistons lead by five. Into Duren. Remember, the Cavs only had 18 points at the end of the first quarter. Bounce pass to Harris. Harris block right. Harris against Strus. Pump, bump, turn, shoots. Got it, 21 for Tobias Harris. And that's a moment for him as well. Share with you a note on that in a moment. Harden flips it out to the right wing. Mitchell against Jenkins. That spiraling carry over the top of Jenkins, and he's fouled as he put it toward the rim from the right side of the lane.
1: It's a swim move. So Donovan Mitchell attacks his defender. He takes the basketball way above his head and the defender's head and gets over the top, getting to his shot. It was defended perfectly by Asar Thompson, not once, but twice in the first quarter. However, since then, Spida has been able to get it off.
0: Dead clock scoring opportunity here. First free throw, oh, no good, left it short. So Harris has noticed this with 21 tonight. He's matched the longest streak of his career, scoring 20-plus in playoff games. So seven in a row now for him. That's second only to Mr. Adrian Dantley.
1: AD.
0: In Pistons history, he had 11 straight of 20-plus.
1: One of the best.
0: In 87-88.
1: The Napa High School Notre Dame legend. Actually, today is a school crossing guard. Not because he needs the money, because he needs something to do.
0: It's a big crossing guard.
1: Yeah, it is, man.
0: 98-92. One free throw down there and the two opportunities for Donovan Mitchell. He's got 28. 2:50 to go. Cunningham and company trying to finish here. Walks to his right. Cunningham crossover dribble. Drives on Harden. Dishes weak side for Duren. It goes out of bounds. Ball deflected by Cleveland off Duren and out of bounds on the baseline.
1: And right now, J.B. Bickerstaff wants to challenge that one because I think he's going to try to get a proximate foul on that possession. Oh, he's not challenging. He's just calling a timeout.
0: Just a timeout.
1: Had he challenged that, he probably would have got a proximate foul. Donovan Mitchell ran directly into the back of Jalen Duren,
0: yeah,
1: which didn't allow him to be able to catch that basketball. But, yeah, J.B. Bickerstaff, again, strategically using those timeouts to give his team rest down the stretch. This is the second one he's called in the last minute of game action.
0: Likely to keep the same bodies on the floor, right?
1: Yes.
0: Okay. So that's one timeout remaining now after this for Detroit. Two timeouts remaining for the Cavaliers. Each team is sitting at three team fouls with 2:43 to play. And the six-point advantage now for Detroit, 98-92. And now you start to count possessions on both sides. Detroit, how many possessions do we need to hold them off to finish this? Cleveland, how many more chances do we get to close the gap down six?
1: Well, 2:43 is an eternity in a basketball game, especially an NBA game. So there's a much more basketball to be played. And not an opportunity for Detroit to start to play passive and take their foot off the gas pedal. But their defense is going to have to continue to be stout.
0: 2-0 leads in playoff series has been very kind to the Detroit franchise over the years. The Pistons are 12-1 in series when they lead 2-0.
1: And what's also been kind in the playoffs is the home court for the Cleveland Cavaliers. The Detroit Pistons know that very well. Don't feel like they can afford to give away a win on their home floor, knowing how good the Cavs are in Cleveland.
0: Cleveland will throw it into Strus. Mitchell wants it, runs to him to take it. Strus with a moving screen to free Mitchell at half court. Mitchell, crossover dribble, spins in the lane, shoots a 15-foot fader. It's just too strong. It's off the back iron and rebounded by Detroit. 2:23 to go. Thompson gets a flaring here. Cunningham on the left. Step back three for Cunningham. Good! Woo-hoo! Cunningham with 23 down the stretch here, trying to bring it home. It's 101-92. Harden sends a dart in the lane to Mobley. Kicks it out wing left. Strus trying to get to the corner to shoot. He rises. Ball stripped. Cunningham knocked it out. And it goes out of bounds, and it appears to be off Strus.
1: Great job defensively by Cade Cunningham. I think Cleveland will maintain possession.
0: They will, yep.
1: On the underneath out-of-bounds play, but Cade Cunningham making effort on both ends of the floor. A big three and then a big block.
0: And a collision before the ball is inbounded, and Strus goes down.
1: J.B. Bickerstaff asking for a flop, but now here's the question. Who do they get? Do they get Tobias Harris, or is that foul on Kay Cunningham? Oh, J.B. Bickerstaff may have had a great point.
0: It's an away-from-the-play foul, so it's Mitchell at the line to our left, and then the ball. Got it. Knocks down the free throw to make it 101-93. Now Cleveland ball baseline left, and they got Cunningham for his third foul. Harden on the trigger, left of the goal. Strus went down again, trying to get another call. Inbound to Mitchell, sideline left. Jenkins right up to him, driving to the paint. Mitchell has it knocked loose, grabbed by Allen, who goes up to score right of the rim. It's a three-point trip here for the Cavs.
1: The right place at the right time by Jared Allen, picking up the loose ball and able to finish it off.
0: 22 for Allen. 20 more than he had in game one. 93 seconds remaining. Cunningham, stutter step, top of the arc. Now puts his head down, spins, goes down the lane, shoots. It's off the mark, off the glass to Jenkins. Rises free throw line jumper. No, tip follow in. Might have been Duren. I got streamed.
1: Asar Thompson.
0: Thank you.
1: And again, making those plays that help his team win games.
0: Pass up top to Mitchell. Shoots into contact. Zach Zarbis is blocking foul before the shot.
1: And that's going to be the fifth on Thompson.
0: Yep.
1: And look, I'm maybe expect to see J.B. Bickerstaff get Duncan Robinson back on the floor. Now being that there are going to be free throws as Luke Walton walks up to J.B., you may want to get Thompson off the floor at this point and get Duncan Robinson back on the court.
0: So even though it was a three-point attempt, remember Zarda said on the floor, so these are two bonus free throws for Spider. First one's good, 103-96. Luke Walton again, waiting to see what Bickerstaff wants to do here.
1: Well, he's not going to call a timeout, only has one remaining. I'm shocked we did not see Duncan Robinson head to the scorer's table on an offensive possession.
0: Second free throw good. 1,999 career postseason points now for Donovan Mitchell. 6-point lead for Detroit. Jenkins will bring it up. And it's Cunningham and Harris both off the ball here to begin the possession. Harden guarding Jenkins as he bounces on the logo. Starts to his right. Harden stays with him. Over the screen set by Cunningham to the left. 6 to shoot. 4 to shoot. Jenkins to the broken line. Shot blocked in the lane. Loose ball for Thompson. Wing right 3. Got it! The shot clock was expiring. They're going to have to take a look.
1: And Curtis Blair stopping the action after the made shot to go over.
0: Zach Zarba talking to the official scorer. He says, I'm not going to put the headset on. What's the call on the floor here? No basket.
1: Yeah, and that's
0: the replay center, yep.
1: Yes, replay center was able to see that. And from live action, you could tell that had to be late.
0: Yeah, the amber light went on. And I thought he still had it on the way up to take the shot. Brian Forte in the replay center quickly says, no bucket, so it is a turnover here. And so with 52 and a half seconds left, 103-97 Detroit.
1: And a great piece of officiating by Zach Zarba, recognizing that he didn't need to put on the headset and take time. It was simply about getting the call from the replay center. He had a great look.
0: Into Harden here in the backcourt. Brings it across with a right-hand dribble to the right angle. Now darts the lane. Dumps it to Allen in the dunker spot. Reset back out to Harden. 40 seconds remaining. Harden crossover dribble. Harden fumbles the dribble. Thompson digs it off the floor. Steal for Detroit. Cunningham up the floor to Jenkins. And they're going to have to foul. And Mobley will tag Jenkins with 29.2 seconds left. And a Thompson steal basically on a Harden turnover.
1: Hassar Thompson continues to get the job done. On the defensive end of the floor, Tobias Harris did a great job guarding James Harden on that possession. And then Thompson, gambling, leaving the ball side shooter, jumps in as his brother, Amen Thompson, is in the crowd cheering on his twin.
0: Reaches in there with 5 fouls.
1: Oh, he knew he was getting that basketball. Yeah. Well, the ball was loose anyway, so at that point, it wasn't Harden's ball to have.
0: So that was the foul to give. Now they'll foul again on the inbound. Allen will commit the foul here. And Thompson, who led the NBA this postseason in blocks and steals combined, comes up with a huge one. It was just the second turnover by the Cavaliers in the second half. It just comes at a horrible time for the Cavaliers, who are down 6. And Durin at the line to our right, looking to add to the lead.
1: It's our Thompson with 2 steals, but does not have a block. Attempting to be one of only 5 players in the history of the game to finish the postseason averaging 2 blocks and 2 steals. The other 4, Dr. J, The Dream, Anthony Davis, and of course Piston great B-Dub, a.k.a. Ben Wallace.
0: Those 4 guys, hold on, let me look. Yeah. Oh, I do recognize those names.
1: Yeah, you've heard of them before.
0: Both free throws good for Durin. Timeout Cleveland, 105-97. And look, Jalen Durin tonight, somewhat pedestrian 8 points, but 2 huge free throws here to go along with 10 rebounds in the game.
1: Well, and what he's done also is provided that physical presence in the paint to combat both Jared Allen and Evan Mobley. So even though his impact doesn't show up as much in the box score, it still shows up in the win column. And Jalen Durin has made plays to help his team be 20, let's see, is that 25 or 26.8 seconds away from getting a 2-0 lead?
0: 2-0 lead,
1: yes.
0: Yeah, up eight now, 105-97. Plus five advantage on the glass for the Pistons. 14 three-pointers in the game. As offset, there are much fewer trips to the line here in game two. You talk about balance. Cunningham with 23, but Harris with 21. 17 for Robinson. He had five made threes again today. It's two straight games in this series. Robinson has put five threes down. Thompson had 10, and then Danis Jenkins off the bench with 14. The majority of that coming in the first half. But it was Cunningham who then got going in the second half. So those guys kind of complemented each other with regard to being an impact scorer in the game.
1: Danis Jenkins only 3 points in the second half, but it was that long three at the end of the third quarter.
0: And the Strus, deep right angle three, front iron no good. And Cunningham fouled as he was going after the rebound. Foul's going to be on Donovan Mitchell. Everyone on their feet here in Detroit. The Pistons here are in position to win their fifth straight playoff game for the first time since 2008. And Cunningham will go the line. The risk of being that guy, he has not missed tonight. 6 for 6, 7 for 7 now. The finishing kick here by Detroit, who had lost the lead at 83-81 after being up by 14 and 11 at halftime.
1: And the Pistons just absolutely turning it on in the fourth quarter. But remember, as Cleveland made it a one-point game, it was that long three by Danis Jenkins at the end of the third quarter to give them that four-point lead heading into the fourth.
0: Both free throws good. Cunningham with 25. Shot clock is off. Pass wing left to Mobley. Mobley steps to the left corner. Launches a three. It's an air ball. And that's a 99 rebound grab by Tobias Harris. Jenkins will advance it across half court. Cleveland will concede. 5 seconds left. Final score here in Detroit. Pistons 107, Cavaliers 97. A 2-0 lead for the one seed in the East. In a best of seven series, a team goes up 2-0. They win the series 92% of the time. Game three on Saturday in Cleveland. And the Cavaliers have yet to get a road win in this postseason series. There's a lot to talk about. And we'll begin that conversation here with Duncan Robinson. Nope. Hang on a second. We're switching headsets all over the place. Robinson to one headset, and our headset here is Tobias Harris.
2: What's up, y'all? What's up?
0: What's up is right. What's up is a 2-0 series lead for the Detroit Pistons. How's that feel after the way y'all played tonight?
2: Feels great. I mean, it's been a testament to our team all year long, resilience, figuring out a way, just coming out here balling and, just added efforts from every single guy who steps foot on that floor in front of our crowd. So great game two for us. Obviously, we let them come back there in the fourth, but at the same time, we found to figure out a way to close it out.
1: Tobias, you gave us a scare in the first half now when you went down.
2: Yeah.
1: It looked like you scared yourself a little bit also. But to see you come back in the game, you were still limping a bit. However, when they went to you in the fourth quarter offensively, you were able to deliver, especially on the block.
2: Yeah, battling our series, it's the playoffs. I always say no one's 100%, but if I could get up there and run a little bit and give any type of effort out there, I'm on the floor. And I always say, I let the game be the game after, recover, get myself ready. At the same time, it's just a mental focus and understanding of knowing, staying in the moment of what we can do and what we can accomplish here. I was able to get the basketball in the right spots. My teammates, trust me, they've seen that shot over and over every single day in practice. It's just it's a rhythm at this point. I'm just thankful to be a part of this group and this win tonight.
1: you've been around the NBA for a long time now. You've had a lot of teammates. Have you ever had a teammate that can do the things defensively that you see Asar Thompson do?
2: No. You know, I always say he's such an impactful piece for our team. You know, one of our most important players by his ability to really impact the game on the defensive end. You know, such a great student of the game. And I'm just so happy to see him blossoming right now in the playoffs and showing the whole world what he can do. You know, he had that chase down block the other in game one. And we've all seen, you know, his freak athleticism. And he's a hell of a player. He's playing his tail off.
0: At the risk of calling you old, you've been around the block a few times,
2: yeah,
0: Tobias, and you know full well what's coming your way on Saturday. And that's a ball game in a building where Cleveland's done very well.
2: For sure.
0: How do you and your teammates prepare for a team that's going to be desperate on Saturday night?
2: We have to have the same type of desperation. That's been our mentality. It's one game at a time. And one game at a time, one quarter at a time. And for us, it's just staying locked in, focused, get our rest, be able to be ourselves when we play them and understand what we have to go up against.
0: Seven straight games in the postseason here with 20 or more. Not bad for a 33-year-old. That matches your longest streak. And by the way, I'll just leave you with this note. Only Adrian Dantley has had a longer streak in Pistons history of postseason games with 20-plus. Congratulations.
2: Thank you. I really appreciate it.
0: Yep, thank you, Tobias Harris, one of our stars of the game tonight. And again, seven straight for him. 9 of 16 from the field. He had 7 rebounds, maybe the biggest one there to seal the win at the end of the game. I'm glad you asked him about Asar Thompson. He had the game-sealing steal when Harden was threatening to pull it into one possession there for the Cavaliers down the stretch. But it's a Detroit team that's been resilient. They've won 5 straight dating back to the first round. And they're in a position here to take a commanding 3-0 lead come Saturday.
1: When you say team, you are actually describing the Detroit Pistons. It's done by committee. They have a superstar in Kay Cunningham, but they get so much production from every other guy. Danis Jenkins stepping up off the bench with 14 points, really leading them offensively in the first half. Tobias Harris has become the Robin to Cade's Batman. Jalen Duren continuing to do what he does. And then you've got Asar Thompson, who makes plays that only one other player in the league can make. And that's his twin brother, who has happened to be here witnessing his brother having playoff success.
0: Indeed. Mitchell was great. He had 31 in the loss for Cleveland. James Harden here, 3 of 13 from the field, finished with 10 points. In his last 6 games, he has 30 turnovers, 30 field goals. Harden's going to have to be better on Saturday. He'll rise to the challenge, I'm sure. Third quarter will be interesting Saturday, too. That's the one quarter that Cleveland's dominated in this series thus far. But game 3 could change the narrative here, depending on how this goes back to Cleveland.
1: But it goes back to Cleveland. That's the biggest kicker. The Cavaliers are undefeated at home in these playoffs thus far. And they will be a much better team, especially with handling the basketball when they're in front of their home fans.
0: Thank you for your expertise tonight, sir.
1: Absolutely, my man. Enjoyed it, as always.
0: All right, 107-97. That's the final score here. 2-0 series lead now for the Pistons over the Cavaliers. My partner, Corey Alexander, producer Mike Martino, engineer Al Rosenberg. I'm Sean Kelly. So long for just a while from Detroit, Michigan. Let's send it to Jim Baskwell now in the studio with the post-game show.
3: All right, Sean, Corey, thanks so much. 15 playoff games for Cade Cunningham, and every one of them he scored 20-plus points on this night. Led him with 25. And then there's the number 5, Cleveland, 0-5 on the road in these playoffs. Detroit has won 5 straight playoff games for the first time since 08. 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
3: Jim Basquiat back on the NBA postgame show on the heels of game two, Pistons, Cavs, Detroit, an 18-8 run closed out game one, a 111-101 win. Keep this in mind, Cleveland still in search of their first road playoff win in these playoffs. 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The Pistons, 5 early points off 3 Cavs turnovers in that opening quarter. Asar Thompson got off to a fast start.
0: Lobs to the rim, and an alley-oop dunk finished by Asar Thompson, 7-5.
1: Asar Thompson also not just an elite defender, but an elite cutter.
3: Yeah, and his defense, which he's known for, leads to offense.
0: Foul rebound by Allen, but racing to get into half court is Asar Thompson. Thompson to the rack, lays it up, and it spins home. 14-5.
3: And Gabe made early points, gave him a 14-5 advantage. They got a lift off the bench from former St. John's Red Storm, Dennis Jenkins.
0: Unbelievable shot. Long outlet pass to Jenkins. Who dunks it off the catch. Half court feed, largest lead for Detroit. 20-11.
3: They had him up 9, had 11 points in the opening quarter. Donovan Mitchell had 8 in the first quarter, but the Cavs had 6 turnovers. Detroit ahead 25-18 after 1 second quarter. Cade.
0: Guarded there by Mobley. Thurin lobs deep inside. It's off the right hand of Cunningham. Saved by Cunningham to Robinson. Back to Cunningham. Corner right 3. And got it. And rattled out and dropped in. Got the home bounce.
3: 28-20 home team. James Harden looked to keep the Cavs within arm's length.
0: Now hand off to Harden. Harden steps off the right side of the lane. And the lefty knocks it down on a little fade.
1: And that's what happens when you're Hall of Famer. You can get away with a little extra shove that most guys can't get away from. James Harden using that left arm to push off and get dunked to Robinson. Clears his face.
3: Harden only 3 of 13 from the field, though, had 4 more turnovers. Meantime, Tobias Harris, who suffered a hip injury in the opening quarter, came back in and went back to work on the offensive end.
0: 41-34 Pistons. Harris comes out to catch against Wade here, wing left. ISO drives him to the rack. Reverse layup, spins home. I don't know how he did it. Harris got it to go. Through contact.
3: Yeah, the Pistons spread the wealth in the opening half. 7 players with 5-plus points. They went to the break at 54-43 up top. third quarter. More Cade.
0: 60-54. Cunningham drives from the right wing, goes to the rim, and dunks it with two hands.
1: You can't afford, if you're Cleveland, to allow James Harden to stay on the island against Cade Cunningham.
3: Cunningham to throw down, 62-54. Detroit up top, but the third quarter is where Cleveland goes to work in these playoffs, and they did so again.
0: Allen to his left with a chest pass from Mobley. Dribble handoff to Mitchell, same side. Mitchell drives Harris down the left side of the lane, goes uphill. Harden saves it. Pass fake, driving kick to Mitchell. Corner right three. Bang, got it.
3: Yeah, Donovan Mitchell from three had it within 463-59. 58th time, 20-plus points in the postseason on this night. 31, but beat the buzzer for the Pistons, and it came from Jenkins.
0: Jenkins picks it up, lobs it over defender to Cunningham on the right side. 3-2, out to Jenkins for three at the horn. Bang, got it. Dennis Jenkins, have yourself a day. 14 for Jenkins and a three to beat the buzzer at the end of the third.
3: And it gave him some breathing room at 79-75. Pistons up top after three. Fourth quarter, though, Cavs started on a 6-0 run.
0: Rebound Cavaliers. Schroeder to the right wing. Pocket pass into Mobley. Dunks for the lead. Mobley dunks it home, and Cleveland's come all the way back from down 14. It is 81-79.
3: They have forced the timeout for the home team as the Cavs had the top side of the scoreboard, and right out of that timeout, Detroit went back to work.
0: Robinson for three. Bang! Off the right wing. And Detroit roars out of the timeout and grab the three-point lead.
3: Off the Thompson feed, 17 for Robinson with that three ball. 84-81 Detroit up top. Game on. Hanging in the balance late. Cade, he is your closer.
0: Harden picks him up on a switch. Cunningham takes to the broken line. Shoots, scores. 12-footer down for Cunningham, and it's slipping a little bit for the Cavs, and so Kenny Atkinson will call a timeout with 5:14 to go.
3: 94-89 Detroit. If he's the Batman, Harris is the Pistons' Robin.
0: Bounce pass to Harris. Harris blocked right. Harris against Strus. Pump, pump, turn, shoots. Got it. 21 for Tobias Harris, and that's a moment for him as well.
3: Yeah, he is the consummate pro. 21.7 rebounds, 9 of 16 from the floor. Shook off that hip issue and gave him a huge night. But Cade, well, he said game, set, match.
0: Cunningham on the left. Step back three for Cunningham. Good! Woo-hoo! Cunningham with 23 down the stretch here. Trying to bring it home. It's 101-92.
3: A 3 of 6 from beyond the arc. 25 points, 10 assists. Gave him 4 boards and a pair of blocks. And the Pistons outscore him 28-22 in that final quarter to win it 107-97. A pair of 10-point wins on home court as the Pistons jump out to a 2-0 series lead. You heard Sean mention in best of sevens in NBA playoff history. Teams up 2-0 win that series 92% of the time. They've won 5 straight playoff games, and that's 15 postseason games for Cade, all with 20-plus, 25 on this night. Cleveland still in search of their first road playoff win in this postseason. Coming up next in the NBA postgame show, we'll update you on the Lakers Thunder from OKC and look ahead at Game 3, Knicks Sixers. 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
1: Cunningham on the left. Step back three for Cunningham. Good! Woo-hoo! Cunningham with 23 down the stretch here. Trying to bring it home. It's 101-92.
2: 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His name is Cade Cunningham. 15th career playoff game for him. 15th with 20-plus points on this night. 25 points, 10 assists. 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
2: Game two from Paycom Center tonight in OKC. The defending champion Thunder opening quarter up on the Lakers, 16-13, looking to go up 2-0 in the series. Their bigs are getting it done early. Isaiah Hartenstein and Chet Holmgren each with six apiece for the home team. Again, they swept the Lakers in the regular season, looking to grab a 2-0 series advantage. Meantime, the Knicks, Sixers, our coverage tomorrow comes your way, 6:30 Eastern. It's game three, this time from Philadelphia, New York, up 2-0, but OG Anunoby, his status in question. Kendrick Perkins on his value.
3: What I saw from him last night, especially when they went to that small ball lineup, he was playing the center position. And he did a damn good job at playing it. He allowed them to get out. It didn't affect them offensively. They had the spacing for Big Body Brunson to go to work. So again, the New York Knicks are looking like the favorite of coming out of the East. Let's be honest here.
2: Yeah, OG status in question, as is Joel Embiid. Again, Knicks two home wins. Sixers looking to serve on home court.
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2: Once again, our final score, Pistons go up 2-0 on the Cavs by way of a 107-97 victory. Coming up next, it is Game 3, Sixers and Knicks. That's tomorrow night. Our coverage comes your way 6:30 Eastern. Following us, it's game night for producer Taras Lejeski, technical director Ryan Matlack, and associate producer Michael Williams, as well as Corey Alexander, Sean Kelly, and Mike Martino. I'm Jim Baskwell. 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
7: 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I played with Roger Clemens and I played with Pedro Martinez. 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
13: 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High and deep left center field. 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
2: Jenkins will advance it across half court. Cleveland will concede. 5 seconds left. Final score here in Detroit. Pistons 107, Cavaliers 97. A 2-0 lead for the one seed in the East.
3: That's what it sounded like with the Detroit Pistons getting the victory over the Cavaliers and now have a 2-0 series lead. Eastern Conference semifinals. It's game night here on ESPN Radio, the ESPN app, SiriusXM Channel 80, and TuneIn. 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I'm Q Myers and home team. Man, I got to give the Pistons a lot of credit for a team that was looking like they were down and out in the first series, playoff in the postseason, to now have a commanding 2-0 series lead on the Cavaliers. And they look heads and tails that much better than Cleveland does right now.
4: Yeah, sometimes when you're in the fight, Q, you need the corner man to rub some ammonia on your face, hit you with the smelling salts, and maybe, you know, slap you upside your head with one of the towels. And that's what happened. I think the Pistons have awakened a scrappy and gritty team all year long, but they look like they look most of the ride, and especially the latter part of the season. And Cade Cunningham is just that dude. Everything looks so effortless. Mm. He looks like he's just an emotional assassin. And the guy doesn't shy away from anything. He's looking for every screen. He's looking for every double team. He's looking for the ball. He's looking to put you up 7. He's looking to put you up 11. He's looking to break your heart with a game-winning dagger. You have a player like that, a gritty team, and a couple of wingmen with you that are able to help you outpace the Cavaliers. You got yourself a 2-0 lead, and you put the fans in Detroit in a happy mood.
3: You know, when you're talking about Cade Cunningham, I think the play that best describes who he is him coming down the court. James Harden is defending him, and I say defending in air quotes. I say that loosely, and he just gives a little simple shimmy and then takes James to the hoop and a double-handed slam, right? And it just looked like you said, it looks so effortless, but at the same time, it was almost one of those kick you while you're down moments, right? I mean, look, James is never going to be questioned as an incredible defender, but the way that Cade Cunningham made it look so easily when he went around him, took it to the hoop, and then threw it down, it was a thing of beauty, and just kind of let you know that he meant business and what he was, you know, what he was all about. He ends up with 25 points, 10 rebounds, played 42 minutes. James Harden only had 10 points, 0-for-4 from three-point land, 4 turnovers, 3 assists. Not a great night for James. Playoff woes happen when it comes to James Harden. Donovan Mitchell did his thing, 31 points, but he's got to get some help from someone, James Harden or other, and it just isn't coming by way of James Harden.
4: Q, this is for everybody in Cleveland. When they look at a game, if you missed the game, if the score popped up on the ESPN app on your phone, the first thing you need to know is WDHD. What did Harden do?
3: Facts.
4: And what he did, 3 of 13, no three-pointers at all, 0-for-4 from behind the three-point arc, and 4 turnovers. He had more turnovers than he did shots made, and Donovan Mitchell is playing his tail off. He needs two guys to help him out, let alone James Harden. And now you have a situation where James Harden is starting to do what James Harden has been accused and proven that he does in the postseason. He becomes a different player. You pick a stat: points per game, effective field goals, free throws per game. You pick the stat, and his stats go down in the postseason as compared to what he does in the regular season throughout the course of his career. So here you go again. If he doesn't step it up, this is going to be an ugly and a quickly ugly series for the Cleveland Cavaliers if James Harden doesn't get himself going and get into the games along with Spider Mitchell.
3: You know, the thing about it is the Pistons struggled with the Magic, right? I mean, the Magic had them on the brinks of elimination. The Pistons battled their way back. They got it done. They advanced, and now they're up 2-0 after beating the Cavaliers. The Cavaliers struggled with the Raptors, and I thought, okay, well, maybe they got that rock fight out of their system, and now they're ready to play at a higher level. But it seems like they have not flipped that switch where Detroit has. And Detroit is playing more like the team that we expected them to be going into that series against the Magic. And the Cavaliers seem like they're still just kind of stuck there. Look, Donovan Mitchell was fantastic in the second half. Coming out of the locker room, he basically let it be known, I'm going to give everything I got. I want to get us back in this game. And there was times as we were watching towards the end of the game that they had a chance to make a move. They end up losing by 10 because they just couldn't hit a couple of the three-pointers that they took towards the end. But he's got to get some help, man. He did everything he could in the second half. And James Harden, he's got to be his running buddy. He has to be. There's a reason why they brought that dude in. I'm actually rooting for him to have success in the postseason because it hasn't happened. And the narrative is so easy, and I feel like it's beating a dead horse. Like, James Harden always disappears in the postseason. I don't want to keep saying that. But unfortunately, when he has more turnovers than he has assists, that's what the narrative's going to be.
4: When you have deficiencies, there are things you have to do to make up for them. Take a charge. Get a steal. Grab a rebound. You know, do something if you are going to be a defensive liability, but you can't be a defensive liability and an offensive liability as well. And that's what James Harden was. Look, this was a 6-point game with about 2.5 minutes to go. It was still a gettable game for you to get a split, go back home, and take care of business in your building. Now, all of a sudden, you've stolen home court advantage. Now you go to Cleveland fighting for your playoff lives so you don't go down 3-0 because James Harden didn't step up and help out Spider Mitchell. It's starting to look like Spider Mitchell is going through what LeBron James did in his first incarnation with the Cavaliers. He needs some help, and he needs some help quickly.
3: Yeah, no, he does. He really does. And again, the Cavaliers had a few opportunities down the stretch to, you know, close the gap, even get that win, like you said, and get a split. And look, they have talent. They're capable of getting it done. It just seems like they haven't been able to consistently put it together. And the Pistons, the way that they play defense, the way that they're able to come up with steals, the way they're able to create those turnovers and get those fast break points and transition buckets, that's what separates them. Every time you saw Cleveland get close, Detroit would make a defensive play, get a block, get a steal. Something they just lock in defensively, and it just makes them that much more deadly. And then Cade Cunningham goes down the other way, and he hits dagger after dagger after dagger. Now, again, he played 42 minutes. I don't know if that's going to catch up to him sooner rather than later. I don't know. I know Game 3 is coming up on Saturday in Cleveland. I know it'll be rocking. The home crowd will try to give Cleveland as much, you know, energy and juice as they need. But that's coming up on Saturday. That's going to be a must-win for Cleveland. If they don't win on Saturday, it's beat it, right? See ya. Thanks for coming.
4: Cade Cunningham adds help. Tobias Harris and Duncan Robinson are playing their part. They are knowing their role and helping out. If Spider Mitchell does not get any help from James Harden, this thing is going to be ugly, and it could be a situation where the Cavaliers find themselves down 3-0.
3: Cade Cunningham at 25 points, 10 boards, 42 minutes. Tobias Harris, as you mentioned, had a good game as well, 21 points, and Detroit 107-97 over Cleveland. They take the 2-0 series lead. Coming up, we'll continue to react to the Pistons' win over the Cavs. Plus, hear from that guy himself, Cade Cunningham, after another great performance. Again, it's game night here on ESPN Radio and the all-new ESPN app.
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0: Gilgeous Alexander open three. Bang, he got it. And the Thunder have taken the lead.
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0: Cunningham on the left. Step back three for Cunningham. Good! Woo-hoo! Cunningham with 23 down the stretch here. Trying to bring it home. It's 101-92.
1: Kate Cunningham will make you say, woo-hoo, as you heard in the highlight right there, courtesy of ESPN Radio. Kate Cunningham would finish up with 25 points, also pull down 10 rebounds. And the Pistons get the dub over the Cavaliers, 107-97, take a commanding 2-0 series lead. It's game night here on ESPN Radio, the ESPN app, SiriusXM Channel 80, and TuneIn. 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I'm Q Myers, and Home Team, I'm really happy that Kate Cunningham is healthy and playing, right? There was a time not too long ago when we were talking about, I don't know if Kate Cunningham's going to be able to go. He has a collapsed lung. Right, and so he didn't get to play down the stretch for the Pistons in the regular season. So glad he's back. So glad he's healthy. The playoffs need stars, and he is an absolute star.
2: Yeah, you just said it. You know, look at what is eventually going to happen to the Lakers with no Luka. Mm-hmm. Look at how things are up and down depending on the health of Joel Embiid for the 76ers. You need your superstars here in the second round so that the fans that are in the buildings and the fans around the world on television, you know, get a chance to see the full complement of competition. So the fact that he was able to get through that, get the clean bill of health, and now not come in and scoring 17 points and not coming in, you know, a shell of himself. This guy is putting the team on his back, going more than 40 minutes, and he just has this assassin blank stare of, you know, what's coming on his face.
1: Right.
2: And he looks like he is unfazed by anybody in front of him or any moment in front of him. He is such a good player to watch play basketball, and he's really good for Detroit and really good for the NBA right now in the second round.
1: Yeah, he absolutely is, and I want to correct myself. 25 points and 10 assists. I keep saying he had 10 rebounds, 10 assists. So
2: it's a double-double.
1: It's a double-double, but, I mean, still, he's contributing in a major, major way. The one thing I'll say is that the 5 turnovers that he had, that is something that as the series roll on, that's something he's going to have to clean up, right? I mean, you want to keep those assists down. I know he's got the ball in his hand all the time, but 5 turnovers, that is a lot, especially when he only had, I mean, he did have the 10 assists, but, you know, 1 steal, 5 turnovers, that's, you don't want that. You want to cut that number down.
2: I agree with you. I won't say excuse. I can deal with that because of the high volume of usage that he has.
1: Yeah.
2: When you go 42 minutes and the offense is going through you, you're going to have some turnovers. So, you know, as long as they don't become horrific turnovers at the end of the game, at the end of quarters, trying to make a run that's a 7-0 run, go into an 11-0 run, something like that,
1: yeah.
2: I can deal with his turnovers, with what he is doing the rest of the way with his rebounding and his assists.

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1: 12 points in the fourth quarter, definitely nothing to shake a stick at, right? That's got to have it time, right? I mean, that's winning the game. That's stone-cutting time. That's the time that we're talking about James Harden stepping up. You had Kate Cunningham score 12 in the fourth quarter. James Harden had 10 in the whole game.
2: It's not enough, man. And it's the same old song. Yep. You go digital underground.
1: I'm about to say, with you. Hey. All around the world, the same song.
2: You go four tops, same old song.
1: Yes.
2: For our parents and grandparents' generation, the bottom line is he needs to step up, and it should be easier for James Harden. He now has the luxury of not having the axe to grind that he is the guy. He has Donovan Mitchell. He is automatically, by default, the number two scorer on the team. So it should be easier for him because most of the pressure lies now on Spider Mitchell, and he is rising to the occasion. He cannot do it alone. I don't know what it is. James Harden is a Hall of Fame player. You pay your money. He gives you your money's worth. I don't know what it is about the postseason where he totally becomes a different player and is not clutch.
1: You know, you got to give Jared Allen a lot of credit. I mean, he dropped in 22 points. He's trying to help out Donovan Mitchell. He got to the free throw line 10 times, right? And so, I mean, there was a discrepancy when it came to free throws and talking about Spider Mitchell not getting to the line enough, and he got to the charity stripe 9 times, knocking down 7. Jared Allen gets there 10 times, knocks down 8. James Harden only gets there 4 times. Now, he knocks down all 4, but home team, he is great at the free throw line. So if you're not going to knock down three-pointers as he was 0 for 4, why not take it to the rack and get the easy buckets from the free throw line like he's so good at doing?
2: In order to make free throws, a foul has to be called. Guess what? The games are going to be officiated, so you're not going to get as many free throws as you would in the regular season. You make shots. You don't have to take or make free throws if you make shots. And when you go 3 for 13 and you don't show up in the fourth quarter, it's not enough. The Cleveland Cavaliers have enough to deal with the Pistons. I think the Pistons are going to move on, but they have enough to compete and at least get this thing to where it is a competitive series. They will not compete. They will not have a shot, and they will get run out of any gym if James Harden doesn't start making some shots in the first, second, third, and for the love of God, in the fourth quarter when they need it the most.
1: Well, he's got to stop settling for jumpers, right? I mean, that was something that Kenny Atkinson had said about Spider Mitchell. Can't get to the free throw line if you're not, you know, going to the rim, right? If you settle for too many jumpers, you're not going to get, the calls like that. You're not going to go to the charity stripe. There's a reason why Jared Allen went to the line 10 times. Where does he live? In the paint, right? So that's why he's going to get those calls and he's going to get to the line. James Harden has got to do that. He is the definition of a free throw merchant. Like, he's a guy that can manufacture free throws. And again, if your jumper's not going to drop, he could easily go to the line 10 times and knock down 10 shots. I could easily see him going 10 for 10 from the line. So he's got to figure out a way to be able to contribute more points, assists, and less turnovers. But here's their head coach, Kenny Atkinson, talking about Harden's struggles and points the finger at himself.
3: We took 2 shots in the second half. I'll put that on me. I think the idea in the second half was to push the pace, and try to play quicker and get the ball up the court. And he was doing a great job getting off it. But our offense isn't at a point now, like, when him and Don get off it, it should come back to them at some point. You know what I'm saying? And I felt that didn't. Both him and Don, didn't kind of circle back to him. So we got to look at it. We can't have our Hall of Famer taking 2 shots in the second half. I'll take that one.
2: He can do it if he wants to. Tyronn Lue, Doc Rivers, Steve Nash, Steven Silas, Mike D'Antoni, J.B. Bickerstaff, Kevin McHale, Scott Brooks. They've all coached James Harden. When is James Harden going to take

0: responsibility for being one of the best players in the history of the game and not being able to do it when he is the lead dog or being able to do it when he's the second option. That's fine for the coach to take the responsibility. I'm still laying at the feet and at the fourth quarter of James Harden, because even if you don't show up the first three quarters, superstars can still make an imprint and change the series in the fourth.
1: And he knows that he's got to take more than two shots in the second half. He knows that, right? That's. I mean, we were saying it while we were watching the game. He don't want it. He don't want it. Like, we were calling that out. And if we could sit here where we're sitting at and call it out, anyone in the arena on the sideline could call out what's going on as well. He can't settle for only two shots in the second half, knowing that these are gotta have 'ems. This is the postseason, Jack. This isn't, you know, oh, this is the middle of the season and don't worry about it. You can go to the club afterwards and, you know, you'll have another game. Like, that's not the case.
0: Why would you want the coach to need to call plays for you? Right. You're a superstar.
1: Exactly.
0: I want the ball. When Spider doesn't get it, give it to me.
1: Exactly. That's exactly what he needs to do, and he didn't get it done, and now the Cavs find themselves in an 0-2 hole. Coming up next, the Lakers. They're trying to even up their series with the Thunder. We'll let you know how that's going and hear from J.B. Bickerstaff. It's ESPN Radio.
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1: Have to go in the first half. The Thunder have a 1-0 series lead. In the NFL, former 49ers free agent wide receiver Juwan Jennings and the Minnesota Vikings have now reached an agreement on a one-year, $8 million deal with a chance to make up to $13 million per his agent, Drew Rosenhaus. The Vikings lost Jalen Naylor this offseason after he signed a three-year, $35 million deal with the Raiders, and now they replaced him with Juwan Jennings. And NCAA tournament news, the men's and women's basketball tournaments are expanding to 76 teams. The NCAA announced that on Thursday. It is the first time the men's tournament has expanded since 2011 and the first time the women's tournament has expanded since 2022. For more scores and analysis, check out ESPN.com and the all-new ESPN app. Coming up, more game night with home team Brandon Leak and me, Q Myers, here on ESPN Radio and the all-new ESPN app.
2: Up on the Friday edition of Unsportsmanlike with Chris Canty, Michelle Smallman, and me, Evan Cohen. The 76ers are down 0-2 and dealing with injuries, but playing at home in Game 3, will it be enough to get them back into the series? It's Unsportsmanlike, 6 a.m. Eastern, right here on ESPN Radio, ESPN2, and ESPNU.

0: on ESPN Radio, the ESPN app, SiriusXM Channel 80, and tune in. 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Game 2 of the Thunder and the Lakers are going on right now. Thunder have a 41-34 lead, 6:42 left to go in the first half. And home team, this is going to be tough for the Lake Show, man. It's really going to be tough. Respected what they did in the first series against the Houston Rockets. Respected what LeBron James was able to do basically by himself at 41 years old. But the Thunder are a different breed, man. They're built differently. And so I've been calling the playoffs the Thunder Invitational. Now the Lakers are playing in the Thunder Invitational, and you can see that the talent is a whole lot different, brother.
1: Yeah, you're fishing with some broken poles and some loose fishing line. It's just, you know, it really is it's unfair to the fan. Not necessarily to the Lakers, but, you know, injury is something that happens to everybody. You can't cry when it happens to your team, especially when it has happened to other teams. And, you know, the Thunder went through a whole lot. They lost Chet Holmgren a couple of years ago and had to go through those growing pains throughout the entirety of seasons. But it's just too bad when you have a defending champ. You have LeBron James and the winner of his career. You have Luka and Austin Reeves and, you know, at least something for LeBron to work with. And now you're just outmanned, outmatched, out everything when you're talking about needing everybody, all hands on deck to deal with the team that I think is going to repeat as NBA champions. And it's just, I think it's just a bloodletting. It's just a matter of time because, you know, they're not enough rotations to stop. They're not enough guys off the bench. And the Lakers, unfortunately, just don't have enough heroes to match what the Thunder bring out without having to do anything but play their style of basketball.
0: You know, the funny thing is, I thought in the Rockets series, I thought KD was going to be healthy the whole time, and obviously he wasn't. So I kept thinking, all right, KD's going to get the Rockets a game or two, and LeBron will get the Lakers a game or two. Well, we saw what LeBron was able to do. Obviously, he willed them to round number two. I feel like he could probably help them get one game. Like, he can, I don't want to say will them, but get them really close to getting one game in this series. It's really hard to sweep in the postseason, even a team that's as good as OKC. I know a lot of Laker fans don't feel that way. A lot of Laker fans think that a sweep is the inevitable. I text my mom, who's a huge Laker fan. Mama Q, I texted her before the game and said, hopefully this game's not too bad. She's like, yep, the Lakers are getting swept. You know, like she's already conceded. Like, oh, yeah, it's don't try to console me now. It's a wrap. They're not going to make it done. Yeah, exactly. But I think LeBron could get them one game, but that's it. And the Thunder aren't going to allow themselves to lose two by the hands of one man.
1: And I don't think they're losing at home. So it's just a matter of time. And, you know, again, you look at what's happening with the Knicks now, where the OG Anunoby has just absolutely been that guy for the Knicks to make sure that things haven't fallen off the rails. We talked about it earlier. You know, the Sixers are only as good as Joel Embiid is going to be when he's been able to be out there and be healthy. They can counterpunch and throw the uppercuts they need to. I mean, it's just too bad. You know, I don't know what you do. Even if you had depth on the team, you cannot replace Luka Doncic. And who knows what percentage Austin Reeves is playing with, even though he is getting a little bit better since he returned for the postseason. But, you know, you just have to figure out how to keep guys as healthy as possible and cross your fingers. There's nothing you can really do when the injury bug strikes at this point. And we even saw last year, Jason Tatum, he goes down in the first round, and injuries just keep showing up repeatedly. And unfortunately for the Lakers, is at the wrong time, and reinforcements will not be there to arrive.
0: No, it really won't. And this game that's going on right now feels very similar to game number one, where they hung around early, and then all of a sudden the Thunder were really just able to separate. And so the Lakers are doing their best job that they possibly can to hang around. It's 45-44, 4:33 left to go in the first half. Again, if you're a Laker fan, you got to feel really good about it. You feel like if they can keep it that close, maybe they can steal it at the end. But that's how, you know, I felt early in game one. And then all of a sudden, OKC found a way to take the lead and keep the lead and really stretch that lead and make it one of those that you just kind of knew game, set, match down the stretch. So we'll continue to update you on this one. Thunder Lakers game number two action. It is game night here on ESPN Radio and the ESPN app. Earlier in the evening, the Pistons took a commanding 2-0 series lead, 107-97 over the Cleveland Cavaliers. Cade Cunningham, he's that guy. 25 points, 10 assists. You know, Tobias Harris, 21 as well. And it seems like home team something has awoken for the Pistons. After they struggled, after they went down to game number 7 against the Magic, you know, they had to come back. They were almost eliminated in game number 6. They had to make a hell of a comeback. They did that. And now it just seems like, all right, that team that they were throughout the course of the year where they were the number 1 seed, now it seems like that team is a team that we see playing in round number 2 of the postseason.
1: Yeah, and the Pistons, as good as they are, they're still fortunate because the Magic shot themselves out of a second round matchup in that series. And so I think, you know, being taken to the brink, having to refocus, having to, you know, learn a lesson without losing. I'm always a big fan of teams and players who can learn a lesson by winning and not losing, not being bounced by the Magic and having to wait till next year to learn from that lesson. The lesson they learned is don't mess around. If you're better than a team, if you can put a team away in the fourth quarter like they did, this was still a 6-point game with 3 minutes to go. You learn those lessons from winning, and now those lessons have put them up 2 games to none, and it's a complete 180. They lost their first game to the Magic, a team that got hot at the end of the year, but certainly was not better than the Detroit Pistons. So you already learned your lesson by winning that first game, and now you go up 2-0 with the way James Harden is playing. You have to be smelling blood in the water and looking to go up 3-0 to really try to make it lights out for the Cavaliers.
0: Well, let's go back to Detroit and hear from their head coach, J.B. Bickerstaff, who, you know, just recently got a contract extension. He's got to be feeling pretty good as his team's now up 2-0.
2: JB, you guys led most of the first half, obviously with Vassar in foul trouble. They made a little bit of a run in the third. How did you guys get hold of this one again in the fourth quarter?
3: we just settled in. You know, I think, you know, as that was happening, you know, they started to pick up their pressure a little bit more. We got a little sped up, but we found our resolve, you know, got back to who we are. And talking about that, you know, it's like moment to moment, right? Like, don't hang on to things that have happened in the past and don't look in the future. Just make the right play right now. And I thought our guys did that down the stretch.
4: Hey, Coach, I know you guys were not surprised by the effort the Cavs will make to try to get to the line a little bit more, but how were you guys able to compartmentalize that, stay true to your defensive effort, and not let the frustration that we saw at times get the best of y'all?
3: I mean, we have to be who we are. You know, where there's some whistles that we disagree with, yeah, of course. But we can't allow that to take us out of our game and do what we do that's put us in the position that we're in now. We have to stay true to our identity, continue to be physical, continue to be handsy, and then just wear on you. And that's what our objective is, you know, to fatigue you as much as we possibly can and make you have to play through as much legal contact as you can.
5: JB, it seems like in the postseason, the word a lot of time is urgency. But when you have guys like Ron and Danis that it took some time and some patience, like working to get to where they can be such large contributors, just how do they balance that, and how have you seen them be ready for that moment?
3: I mean, they're taking advantage of the opportunities, and they're willing to listen, and they can take experience and learn from it, and learn from it quickly. And, you know, when you got young guys who are doing things for the first time, you know, playing in these situations, it's not going to be perfect. But, you know, what we judge them on is their effort base, and if they're giving us all they got, then we'll stick with them and give them a chance to play through some of the bumps and bruises because we trust in them that, you know, they're going to get through it and they'll be better for it.
6: I know we talk about Tobias's composure a lot. You call him your safety blanket going back to last season. But what is it about him that just allows him to thrive in that role?
3: Confidence. You know, and there's no insecurity in who he is. And when you don't have those insecurities, you know, in the moment, you can play free. And you trust the work that you've put in. Because you know how much time you've put in over the years to do what you do. And trusting he's got a spot. He knows his game, right? There's so many guys that think dribble, dribble, dribble, dribble, dribble, dribble, dribble is a game, right? And Tobias knows he's going to get you in the post. You know, he might back you down. He might face you up. But he's going to get to the same spot and raise up and knock it down.
7: Another question about Tobias. Just really going back to when he came here, how much has he meant to this team on and off the court?
3: The world. I mean, I can't put it into words. You know, I've tried before. But, you know, we're not in this position if it isn't for him. And, you know, not just because of the basketball talent. His leadership, his willingness to show people what preparation looks like. How do you take care of yourself? How do you eat? What do you do in the weight room? Like, how do you work on your game? He's a role model for our guys. And if you don't have that, you know, from your veteran players, it's hard for young guys to grow and grow the right way. And he enabled us to do that.
1: I mean, he sounds like a man who learned the lesson. We were talking about learning the lessons from winning. He sounds like a guy. Imagine if they are bounced by the Magic. What is his offseason going to be like? What is the confidence in J.B. Bickerstaff going to be like? Where are Pistons fans going to be with their coach? And now it feels, listening to that man at that podium, it sounds like he has the right marching orders and he has a team that is dialed in. They now are focused on looking at, we have really big fish to fry. We can win this series. If you take care of your business, maybe you can get a lot of rest going into the Eastern Conference Finals. And who knows, maybe this can be a special team and make it all the way to the NBA Finals. I heard a coach who was looking for an NBA Finals-type appearance at that podium. Very calm, very poised, very focused on the rights and the wrongs with his team.
0: I also heard a coach at J.B. Bickerstaff that was coaching against his former team, and he's now up 2-0.
1: Yeah.
0: That's what I heard, too, right? Without him saying a word, without him saying, hey, by the way, I used to be in that locker room and they ran me out. He said that without saying those words, right? He talked about dribble, you know, being a game. And, you know, started talking about some of his players. But there were some messages. And look, I mentioned it before we heard from Coach Bickerstaff about the new contract that he, you know, the extension that he signed. That was, you know, the timing on that was pretty smart, too. Detroit knows what they're doing. They knew to announce that right before they were going to take on the Cavaliers in round number two. So they know what they're doing. A little bit of trolling is going on by the Detroit organization. Not necessarily in JB, but, again, a very confident coach, as now they're up 2-0, and they're going to have to go to Cleveland, where it is very tough to play. And the Cavaliers are going to have their back against the wall and be very desperate to try to get a win. Right now, the Lakers, they're up 54-52, just over a minute left in the first half. Rui Hachimura is up to 11 points for the Lake Show. So there they go. They're trying their best to go ahead and make this a very competitive game. We'll see how it continues to play out. 1 minute left in the first half. He's home team Brandon Leak. I'm Q Myers. Coming up next, we'll switch gears, talk to a player from one of baseball's hottest teams. 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

0: 1-0 on Simpson hitting for Nick Fortes. The pitch. Swinging a hard hit ball toward the middle and throw into center field. A base hit. Caminero scores. DeLuca right behind him. The throw home lead and goes to the backstop. The Rays get a two-run single from Chandler Simpson off the bench. They're back in front. It's 5-3 in the sixth.
1: Highlight coming in courtesy of 620 WDAE. Chandler Simpson with a two-run single right there. Chandler Simpson had a hell of a day, and so did the Tampa Bay Rays as they beat the Red Sox 8-4 and now have won seven straight. It's game night here on ESPN Radio, the all-new ESPN app, SiriusXM Channel 80, and tune in. 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I'm Q Myers, and joining us now to talk about their game and their win streak is Chandler Simpson. And Chandler, thanks so much for your time. Definitely appreciate you. 2-for-2, 3 RBI. You get another win. Seven straight. What has been clicking for you and your teammates during this win streak?
2: Yeah, it's been great. We've just been clicking on all cylinders, just small ball, long ball, defense, pitching, getting guys on, getting guys over, getting guys in. So everybody's doing their part, leaning on each other, and the camaraderie has been great.
3: Guys have been in some close matchups, Chandler. What has made the difference in winning these close games to keep this streak going?
2: Yeah, I mean, just leaning on each other, knowing that everybody has each other's backs, and knowing we got to pull out some gritty ball games at some point. So when it get close, just not try to get too nerve-wracking or anything. Breathe, stay in the moment, and then just get the job done.
1: Chandler Simpson, Rays outfielders, with us here on Game Night on ESPN Radio on the ESPN app. What is it with baseball, because it's such a between-the-ears game and mental toughness game, to be able to stay locked in as well as you guys have been so far?
2: Yeah, I mean, it's just all in the preparation, all in the work. As long as we stay consistent with the work and everything that we do pregame, then we know that we can just play free and play confident when 7 o'clock comes.
3: You can't look at the standings right now because clearly it's too early, but when the Yankees get out to a 26-12 start and you guys are a game behind them, that means something when you have a long summer that you know is going to have some ups and downs.
2: Yeah, we just got to take it one day at a time, one game at a time. I mean, we can't play a whole season in one game. We've got to continue to lean on each other, continue to stay in the moment every day, and just take it one day at a time. That's all we can do.
1: Clearly, you guys are all on the same page. What is it like in that clubhouse? What is the camaraderie like? How are you guys just all seeing eye to eye?
2: I mean, it's great. We just lean on each other. Everybody just knows their job. Everybody just knows their role. Nobody has a big ego or anything in the locker room. I mean, everybody knows that what their role is and what they can do on a baseball field to help us win ball games, and everybody is willing to do that.
3: Talk about your pitching staff. 3-0 win, 4-3 win, a 2-1 win over the Giants. What's it like to have your pitching staff go out there and keep the games close for the offense to do more than enough to keep the streak going?
2: Yeah, I mean, I can't say enough. It's been great. They've been awesome. They bailed the offense out plenty of times throughout this stretch. So, I mean, we definitely appreciate them so much, and we just try to have their back and continue to do our part on the offensive side to make their job easier for sure.
1: Well, you're definitely doing your part again. Seven straight wins. Chandler, congratulations on the success that you're having and also your team. Thanks so much for your time this evening.
2: Yes, sir. Thank you for having me.
1: Absolutely. Chandler Simpson right there. The Tampa Bay Rays, 7 wins in a row. Nothing to shake a stick at, that's for sure. It's game night here on ESPN Radio and the ESPN app. And home team, that to me, that's why I asked him the question about the between the ears, because you know baseball, it's so hard to stay mentally locked in all the time. It's the game, it's the ultimate game of failure. And to go on a 7-game winning streak, it's so difficult just to stay locked in like that and focused. I understand it's a little easier while you're winning, but it's hard to stay at that level, and that's what they're doing right now.
3: You know, everybody wants a team and should want the team that gets hot at the end, Q. But these games and these streaks early in the season, when you're stacking wins, when you find a way to stay a game behind the Yankees who are off to a good start, mm-hmm. when you're finding ways to find some chemistry that you might lose and have to find a way to get back to, these are the wins that also are the building blocks of championship pedigree as well. So, you know, you get off to these starts and you're not losing these games, you run a win streak to 6 like the Rays have done, you're going to be appreciative for it when you get to the summer, the dog days of summer, when you lose in 3-2 games and you lose in 4-3 games. You're right there, you're not doing anything differently. I think you should be proud if you're a Tampa Bay Ray fan at what's going on right now, because they are helping to lead the pace in their division and in baseball.
1: Well, the thing about it is there's only 4 teams in the AL that even have a winning record, which first of all blows my mind. Right, crazy. It blows my mind that only four teams have a winning record. Two of them come out of the AL East, and the Yankees and the Rays. Obviously, we've been spending some time talking about them, the Guardians and the A's. And that's it, right? Out of the AL, only four teams. That, to me, blows my mind. But two of them coming out of the same division tells you a lot about what that race could shape up to be like. Obviously, baseball, very long season. But where it stands right now, that could be a hell of a race.
3: What in the world happened, Baltimore?
1: Right.
3: They were supposed to be better last year. What in the world has gone on in Boston? I mean, you just a 180 from where they were just a few years ago. And so, yeah, you start to look at some of these races where teams are running away. You look at the Braves in the NL East just running away with a division while everybody else is just floundering.
1: Yeah.
3: You have to see if other teams, obviously, is what baseball wants to get hot, and the wild card might help out with some of that. But, man, you're right. You look at the American League, it is not putting out the best that baseball has to offer. You just have to wonder what the Yankees, what the Rays, what they're going to be able to do, if they can continue to be as hot as they are out of the gate, if they can just pound the rest of their division and really put other teams away early this summer.
1: Think about this, right? Think about this. I just mentioned only four teams in the AL have a winning record. Five teams, every team in the NL Central has a winning record. Every one of them has a winning record, right? I mean, even the Milwaukee Brewers at 19-16, right? The Reds, 20-18. The Pirates, 21-17. Cardinals, 21-15. Cubs, 26-12. There's only four in the AL that have a winning record. What is going on, right? Look at the rest of the AL, you know, the teams that are threats. Like the Astros, they've always been good. The Rangers, always been good. The Mariners, what did they do last year? All those teams are losing records right now. What is going on?
3: The A's are in first place in the AL West.
1: I know. I didn't want to brag. I didn't want to brag.
3: So you didn't have to be accused of being a homer. I just cleaned up some of the slack for you. The A's are in first place ahead of the Mariners. It is absolutely madness right now in the American League. And, you know, it's been a fun ride for teams that typically don't win, even over in the National League. The Pirates, you know, looking at right. more than 20 wins. That is insane in and of itself. So you just never know. And that's why I'm a big proponent of, you know, getting out of the gate early means something.
1: It does.
3: And, you know, when everybody goes through the dip, you will be much proud and much beneficial for what your team has done in the first month and a half of the Major League Baseball season.
1: Every single one of the NL Central teams would be leading the AL Central right now. Right now. Yes, that's something you can ring the bell on. No doubt about that at all. He's home team Brandon Leake. I'm Q Myers. Coming up, we'll hear from Cavs head coach Kenny Atkinson here on Game Night on ESPN Radio and the all-new ESPN app.
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18: Lakers and Thunder, game two action going on. Matter of fact, it's at the half right now. I'm Q Myers. The Lakers have a one-point lead, 58-57, LeBron James, 10 points. Austin Reeves has 13 of his own, while SGA, Shea Gilgeous-Alexander, has 11 for OKC. Oklahoma City has a 1-0 series lead. Earlier in the evening, the Pistons, they took a 2-0 series lead versus the Cavaliers after getting the 107-97 victory over Cleveland. Cade Cunningham had 25 points and 10 assists on the night while playing 42 minutes. Tobias Harris dropped in 21 of his own. Donovan Mitchell, he had 31 points for Cleveland, but James Harden, not enough. 10 points, he was 0-for-4 from three-point land and four turnovers, only three assists. Game three is coming up Saturday in Cleveland. Again, the Cavaliers find themselves down 0-2. In the NFL, former 49ers free agent wide receiver Juwan Jennings and the Vikings have reached an agreement today on a one-year $8 million deal with a chance to make up the $13 million. That's per his agent, Drew Rosenhaus. The Vikings, they lost Jalen Naylor this offseason. He signed a three-year $35 million deal with the Raiders, and now they replaced him with Juwan Jennings. And the secret that wasn't really a secret, the men's and women's NCAA basketball tournaments are officially expanding to 76 teams. The NCAA announced that on Thursday. First time the men's tournament has expanded since 2011. First time the women's tournament has expanded since 2022. For more scores and analysis, check out ESPN.com and the all-new ESPN app. Coming up, more game night with home team Brandon Leak and me, Q Myers, here on ESPN Radio and the all-new ESPN app.
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2: Jenkins will advance to the cross half court. Cleveland will concede. 5 seconds left. Final score here in Detroit. Pistons 107, Cavaliers 97. A 2-0 lead for the one seed in the East.
3: Don't look now, but here comes the Pistons. Struggled in the first series. Not so much in the second round. Going up against the Cleveland Cavaliers, as now they have a 2-0 series lead. That final call courtesy of ESPN Radio. 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I'm Q Myers, and home team commanding 2-0 lead right now for the Pistons. I know there's a couple games going back to Cleveland starting on Saturday in game number 3, but now the Cavaliers have put themselves in a situation where it's must win. You can't drop game number 3 on Saturday.
4: Yeah, you do. And you just start making your reservations for Cancun, because you're not coming back against a tough, rugged, well-playing defensive team like the Pistons. It is the season or else for the Cavaliers, and they put themselves in this position. I like what I'm seeing from the Pistons, because I like that kind of basketball, Q. Mm-hmm. Yeah, everybody knows basketball is a team sport. Everybody has a role. I don't like all of that team stuff. I like the alpha dog leading the way. I like option number 2, and then whoever option number 3 is playing his position. And that's what's happening when you see Cade Cunningham getting his ability to score and do it early and late. You're seeing Tobias Harris pick up the slack, and you're seeing Duncan Robinson do what they need to do. They are playing their roles, and what you're not seeing at this point from the Cavaliers is any semblance of that. Is Donovan Mitchell, and nobody is helping him to the same degree. And it better not, or as we say here in Atlanta sometimes, it bet not be the case that James Harden folds again when he doesn't even have to be the number one option. You know what he is right now? He's option 2 and option 4. Is Donovan Mitchell. Then it goes to James Harden. Then it goes back to Donovan Mitchell. Then it goes maybe back to James Harden. That's how it should be in the fourth quarter. So it should be easier for him. But the Pistons, if you like a defensive team that has a superstar, that has some machismo, and has some no quit in them, and Cade Cunningham, you have to like what's going on in Detroit, up 2-0 the old school way.
3: Yeah, exactly. And the thing about it is, and we heard from Cade Cunningham earlier in the show, and you know, he even said that as well as he's playing and as well as his team is playing, he knows that there's areas that they need to clean up. So just think of them fine-tuning what they're already doing, and they're up 2-0. So look, I look at game 3 as a must-win for the Cavaliers. They almost need to win both at home, right? They don't want to go back to Detroit down 3-1. Right? I mean, that's just about game, set, match. It's almost like you're getting on the plane for your final voyage. You know what I mean? Like, I mean, you go back to Detroit and you're down 3-1, you're just about cooked, man. Cleveland's got a problem. They got a problem on their hands right now, down 0-2.
4: The best you can do is go back twice. You have to take care of business. And the sad part is, you know, the score was the score as you lose by 10, but they were right there on final approach in the fourth quarter. And you need to get a couple of stops. You need to get a couple of scores. Get a stop or two, get an and one, and put the pressure on the home team to continue to make shots. Now, I don't think they would have folded anyway had it been a closer game the way Cade Cunningham. He was getting them in the post. He was getting fadeaways. Yeah. He was getting them off the screens. He was just handling business. But the point is, the Cleveland Cavaliers were in the game despite not getting a number 2 option to help out Donovan Mitchell. And unless James Harden finds a way to not do what he's consistently done the last 6 years in the postseason, the Cavaliers and the fans, they might be waiting on a bad outcome.
3: You know, the thing about it is, I like Jared Allen a lot. I love the effort that he brings. I love the way that he works his tail off, and he's down there on the low blocks, and he's working in the paint. If he's your second leading scorer, you probably have a bad recipe, right? That's probably not a recipe for a win. You've got to have Mobley. You've got to have James Harden. You've got to have others step up as well. Again, I appreciate what Jared Allen's bringing to the table. Someone else has got to step up and help out Donovan Mitchell. Let's go back to Detroit and hear from the Cavaliers head coach, Kenny Atkinson.
5: Hey, Kenny, you guys took a 81-79 lead
0: early in the fourth quarter, and from that point on, you were outscored 28-16. How come you weren't able to build upon that momentum early in the quarter?
5: I really wish I had the film. I could, like, watch it real quick. But I think the thing that stood out to me was the offensive rebounds. I think they had 8 offensive rebounds in that fourth quarter. And that's a lot. The rebounding was, I thought we got some good stops, made some good defensive plays, and then we couldn't come up with the rebound. I thought the big one was out of the timeout. You know, we said, man, just we got to get this, you know, our box out responsibilities on the free throw, and they, you know, they miss, they get the offensive rebound, and they score. So I don't know, we got to fix our rebounding. I think that's the main thing. I will say the positive about this. We +3 in a possession game. We gave ourselves a chance. Unfortunately, it was not a night where we shot the ball well. 7-for-32 from 3. That was a factor too.
0: You guys trailed by as many as 14 tonight. You've fallen behind by double digits in 7 of the last 8 games that you played. How come this team is seemingly always fighting an uphill battle?
5: I know, and another... Listen, Dan, another, you know, not a great start, you know, for that starting group. So, you know, we know the deal here. We got to look at everything. You know, is there a jolt from somewhere? We just got to look at everything. We tried to change up our coverages, tried to be a little more aggressive to get our mojo going. I don't know what it is with the start of games. I mean, they came out super aggressive, of course, but it's playoffs. Obviously, haven't figured that one out. Still back to the drawing board.
6: What are you seeing from James right now? 3-of-13, didn't score in that fourth
5: quarter. Yeah, I feel, you know, I, you know, on me. You know, he took 2 shots in the second half. I'll put that on me. We tried to, I think the idea in the second half was to push the pace, you know, and try to play quicker and get the ball up the court. And he was doing a great job getting off it. But our offense isn't at a point now, like when him and Don should get off it, it should come back to them at some point. You know what I'm saying? And I felt that didn't. Both him and Don, you know, didn't kind of circle back to him. So we got to look at it. We can't have our Hall of Famer taking 2 shots in the second half. I'll take that one.
4: I got a pocket watch, Q. I'm sorry. I got a pocket watch now. James Harden has earned. He hasn't been given. He's earned more than $400 million worth of contract money. Throw in his endorsements. He's a $500 million dude. And to take 2 shots
3: right
4: in the second half,
3: yep.
4: I'm sorry, that's not on the coach. You have been to the playoffs enough. I can understand if this was your first ride and you have to learn the rigors of the postseason. He knows the rigors of the postseason. He knows what it takes in the fourth quarter. He knows what a collapse and a loss and close losses look like. It's the same old song, yep, with James Harden. And unless he does what he's been paid to do repeatedly in different cities, in different stops, it is going to be the same result. He is going to get bounced with his team from the postseason because he has not been a better player like he's paid to be.
3: I'll tell you what, man, listening to Kenny Atkinson, he sounds defeated. You know, he sounds like he doesn't have an answer. As you heard him responding, he's like, well, you know, back to the drawing board. I don't know. And I'm not expecting coaches to have every answer or even give us every answer immediately after a game or any time during the press conference. But just listening to his tone, listening to the way that he was responding, sounds like a guy that truly home team doesn't have the answer right now. And that's a problem, especially when they're going back to Cleveland in a must-have game.
4: He's supposed to have 2 alpha dogs.
3: Yep.
4: He's supposed to have 2 heads of the snake. He's supposed to have 2 pointed spears to attack with when all else fails, when you're missing 3-pointers throughout the game, when you're getting demolished on the offensive glass. At the end of the day, you're down 6 with 3 minutes to go, and one guy, Spider Mitchell, is giving it to him, and the other guy, James Harden, is not. He should sound defeated. What, this is not a situation where it's a college coach trying to motivate the kid that just doesn't believe in himself. This is a Hall of Fame player that won't play like a Hall of Fame player once again in the postseason.
3: Well, let's hear from that Hall of Fame player on what led to the struggles tonight.
7: I'm just missing shots. Second half, I think I took two shots, but I think the ball was moving. We were getting better shots. You know what I mean? So just picking and choosing my spots and figuring out what works, what doesn't work for the betterment of the team.
3: All right. Well,
4: All right.
3: I mean, that's just picking up the company line, right? Only took two shots again. That's on him for only taking two shots. But this
4: when is he taking responsibility, Q?
3: Exactly. Exactly. That's my thing. Like, hold on, dog. Two shots. You know that they need more than two shots from you, regardless, right? I mean, if you got to do some ISO James and again, at the very least, find your way to get to the free throw line. Get to the cup, get fouled, get to the free throw line. He knows how to manufacture free throws. I don't care how you get buckets. The Cavaliers need points from James Harden. They need contributions. He should be able to score, knock down shots. He's that good. He's a Hall of Famer for a reason. He's just not giving it to him in the postseason, and this is not anything new when it comes to James Harden. So now here you go. The Cavaliers find themselves down 0-2. Game 3 coming up Saturday back in Cleveland. He's home team Brandon Leak. I'm Q Myers. It's game night here on ESPN Radio and the ESPN app. Coming up next, the 30th WNBA season. It's going to tip off tomorrow night. A league poll among general managers reveals something very, very interesting that we're going to discuss next here on game night on ESPN Radio and the all-new ESPN app.
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8: Well, the Lakers are trying to make this a series. They're up 69-68, 7:24 left to go in the third quarter. Austin Reeves, how about this, home team? 21 points for Austin Reeves. And again, the Lakers show has a one-point lead with 7:24 left to go in the third.
9: Well, you know, they're playing with some pride, playing with some passion. One thing about LeBron, you always have a coach on the floor.
8: Yep.
9: So even if you don't have the horses to run this race, I still don't think they have a shot. But playing with a coach on the floor, and while he is in his 40s, he can still direct traffic. He can still motivate. And he can still demand that his teammates give all that they can. So I'm showing a little grit out there in L.A. with the Lakers, you know, showing that they don't want to be swept and they want to try to take home court advantage.
8: Well, that's the thing about it. You know, all they got to do is keep doing what they're doing right now, which is hanging around. I mean, one-point lead here, go down 1 point, go down 2 points. As long as they hang around, they can get a couple buckets at the end and steal it. What they can't do is get down 10. They can't get down 15. That horse ain't going to run, right? That horse is going to say, I'm going to sit this one out, coach, right? I'm not running like that. But if they hang around and they're within a bucket, two buckets, then they're going to feel like that they can make some moves. So I give them the Lakers a lot of credit. You know, they can't let the Thunder get going, get running, because when the Thunder start running, it's like that the Kentucky Derby, right? It's the fastest couple minutes in sports. It's over. Next thing you do, you look up and you got caught from behind. Right? You got caught from behind. What happened? I thought, hey, home team, no joke, man. I don't mean to derail this conversation. I was watching the Kentucky Derby, and I had horse 15, and I'm telling people, like, man, horse 15 is going in the wrong direction. Then all of a sudden someone says, oh, man, 15 is making a move. And so I'm excited. I'm seeing the 15 on the outside. But 15 on the outside was really 19. So I'm
9: screaming and hollering for no reason.
8: Hey, Doug, I'm up here saying, oh, my gosh, 15 is going to do it. 15 is going to do it. Then 19 wins. None of us that are at the spot we're watching know that it's not 15. I'm getting high fives. I got people pointing across the room at me. They're like, how did you know? And I was like, I don't know, man. I just got lucky. Then all of a sudden someone's like,

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1: It was a good day. It's going to be a good day. WNBA season number 30 gets going tomorrow night. Looking forward to that. We are the home of women's college basketball here at game night. We're also the home of the WNBA here on game night on ESPN Radio and the ESPN app. And there was a GM survey. I want to get your thoughts on this, home team, that reveals Paige Bueckers, not Caitlin Clark, but Paige Bueckers is the player that GMs would want to start a franchise with. Paige Bueckers had 33% of the votes. Caitlin Clark, 20%. And, well, the person that I would have picked, Asia Wilson, had 20% as well.
6: That's where I would go.
1: How is that possible? That's only 73%. Yeah. I'm not a mathematician, but that's only 73. What did the other ones just decide to sit it on out? What are we doing?
6: Yeah, and I'm an English major, but my Morehouse math tells me 73%. That's the number that I come up with as well, Q. Yeah, I don't agree with those voters. I'm starting mine with Asia Wilson. That's just me. Yep. If I have ladies standing on a court and I get to pick first, that's who I'm picking. The Paige Bueckers, Caitlin Clark situation. Now we have a conversation.
1: Right.
6: Obviously, Caitlin Clark is still the most dominant force in the WNBA as far as, you know, ticket value, marquee value, gamesmanship, scoring, and what she's able to do for her team. Paige Bueckers, you know, now after those injuries in college, able to get to the WNBA. They're different players, and I think they are going to be equally as effective. I don't know how to have the conversation without making a comparison, Q. You know, I'm looking at Caitlin Clark, and I see Steph Curry. She can hit the three-pointers. She can get the assists, facilitate, help out our offense, get in there and get a few tough rebounds as well. Paige Bueckers, I see maybe more of more all-around, smoother game.
1: Yep.
6: She can hit the three. She can take you coast to coast. She can get you in the post. She can help out her teammates. She can hit the boards. She can get to the free throw line. So I'm trying to see if she's Shea Gilgeous Alexander. Is she Devin Booker? You know, they're right. Equally as talented. They just do it differently. And, you know, if you want to say you want to take Paige over Caitlin, okay. I mean, you're not going to lose in a bar bet.
1: No.
6: But, you know, Caitlin Clark, you know, certainly stricken with the injuries last year, didn't have a chance to have a full line of her second year in the league. Now we'll see if both ladies can stay healthy and see how it plays out this year.
1: Yeah, that's going to be the biggest key, is both the ladies being healthy, but they're both dogs. I mean, they both can get after it in a major way, and Asia Wilson the same. You know, again, I think that 33 and then 20% is a huge gap. I would love to sit down in a room and hear the explanation behind that. Not that I think that any one of those three is a bad choice. Like, I want it to be known that I think that you can start a franchise with any of them. Like I said, that wouldn't be my preference. I would go with Asia Wilson, but that's just me. I just think she's the best women's basketball player in the game today, right? And that's my reasoning. I'll stand on business. I think that there's not a better player in the league right now than Asia Wilson. Bottom line.
6: She's Shaq.
1: It's simple.
6: She's Shaq.
1: Right.
6: She's prime Shaq, and there was nothing you do with prime Shaq. There's nothing you can do with prime Asia. And, you know, when it comes down to at the end of the day, when things are close, you take the bigger player. So give me the big. She's the big, and she's the MVP, and she's the champion. So, yeah, I'm starting my franchise every time, 1,000 times out of 1,000 with Asia Wilson.
1: Well, you know, the one thing I can say about the WNBA that I'm very excited about is that there's a lot of talent all the way across the board now, where there was a team here, a team there, and then that was it. You could almost fast track and say, oh, the Aces and the Liberty are going to be in the finals. Now there's teams like Indiana.

0: Now there's teams, obviously the Liberty, right? The Aces, they're going to be there, right? The Golden State Valkyries, they're a really good squad. I mean, there's teams that are very, very talented. ATL, you know about the ATL. They're really good, right? I mean, that's the beautiful thing about it now is that I feel like there's so much talent across the league that it's not, you can't fast track anymore. Now you got to let them play the season out.
1: Yeah, and I don't want to be disrespectful, but it really is the starting line. With their new CBA, yep. with the attention, with the media deals, with expansion coming, it really is a starting line for the WNBA, and they're starting off with great ladies and a great opportunity.
0: Absolutely, absolutely. Coming up next, the NCAA basketball tournament, it's officially expanding. That's next on ESPN Radio.
2: 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The Wolves put the first two games of their series against the Spurs on the road, but did Game 2 prove they can't win the series outright? It's Unsportsmanlike, 6 a.m. Eastern, right here on ESPN Radio, ESPN 2, and ESPN U.
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0: The Lakers are doing exactly what home team and me said they cannot do. Get down double digits. They're down 85-74 right now. 2:26 left to go in the third quarter. Uh-oh, look out. There's trouble in the Thunder and Lakers series. Game number two, OKC already has a one-game lead in the series. The Lake Show's trying to tie things up, but this is not the position they want to be in late in the third quarter. We'll continue to update you as that game... rolls on. Earlier in the evening, the Pistons, they took a 2-0 lead in their best of seven series against the Cavaliers, 107-97. Kate Cunningham, 25 points, 10 assists. He got the job done for Detroit. Donovan Mitchell, he got the job done for Cleveland, 31.6 rebounds. James Harden, not so much. 10 points, 0 for 4 from three-point land, 4 turnovers, only had 3 assists. Cavaliers find themselves in a terrible situation down 0-2. Game 3 is coming up Saturday in Cleveland. And in the NFL, the Vikings add former 49ers wide receiver Juwan Jennings. They agreed to a one-year, $8 million deal with a chance to make up to $13 million. The Vikings, they lost Jalen Naylor this offseason after he signed a three-year, $35 million deal with the Raiders. Now they have replaced him with one Juwan Jennings. For more scores and analysis, check out ESPN.com and the all-new ESPN app. Coming up, the NCAA tournament is expanding. That's coming up next on Game Night with Home Team Brandon Leak and me, Q Myers, here on ESPN Radio on the all-new ESPN app.
10: 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It's Unsportsmanlike, 6 a.m. Eastern, right here on ESPN Radio, ESPN2, and ESPNU.

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0: 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The Lakers can't trust it. The Lakers can't trust the fact that they were hanging around. I was giving them props. They're staying where they need to be. One score here, one score there, a bucket here, a bucket there. Next thing you know, they're down 11. So not a good place to be in with 2 minutes left to go in the third quarter, down 86-75.
1: We have a saying in the South, Q, bless their hearts, because that's about where it's going to be. You know, you have to give them credit. Oh, they're scrappy. Man. They were fighting. Had LeBron, Austin Reeves is balling out tonight for the first half and some of the third quarter. You gave all you had, but you get down. We begged them. Do not get down double digits to this Thunder team, or it's going to be curtains. And it looks like it is going to be curtains unless there is a magnificent fourth quarter on tap by the Los Angeles Lakers.
0: You know, it's so funny, man. I had someone call my local show here in Las Vegas that's from the South, and he said, you know, we've got a saying, just like you just said, bless their hearts or bless their little hearts. And he said, it's the most disrespectful, nice statement you could ever make. Oh, bless their little hearts.
2: Yeah. I had no idea what it meant when I moved to Texas, and I thought it was a positive thing.
0: Oh, no. Oh, no, my brother.
2: So I'll go ahead and do this for myself here.
0: There you go.
1: A nice insult is what it is.
0: Absolutely, absolutely. So when you say that, that just makes me laugh, man. And that's exactly how a lot of folks are as they're looking at the Lakers and the Thunder. Again, it's game night here on ESPN Radio and the ESPN app. But I'll tell you this, man. We've known about this for a while. The NCAA tournament had a chance to expand. We knew that he was probably going to do it. The NCAA made it official for the men's and the women's tournament on Thursday, expanding to now 76 teams. I don't know how you feel about it, home team, but I don't think we need 76 teams, but I get it. They're going to claim it's opportunity. I'm going to claim it's the almighty dollar.
1: It is, and I don't have a problem with it, and I'll tell you why.
0: Okay.
1: Because what we do in sports is expand. We expand seasons. We expand postseasons. You know, the NFL used to be a 14-game season. And then it went to 16 games. Oh, did we go crazy? Did it make the game worse? No. Then they went from 16 to 17. Oh, my God, is an uneven number of games. Did it ruin the game of football? No. It used to not have a super wild card weekend, and they added more teams. Oh, my God, super wild card weekend. Are we not going to watch it? Yes, you are. And I think the same applies to, you know, the NCAA tournament. You can pull any sport, the play-in tournament, basketball, wild card teams in baseball. It is an adjustment emotionally, but once you get past that, it's more games. If you like to wager, it's more to wager on. And for teams who would either be going to the NIT or declining NIT invitations and ending a season, at least it's one more opportunity to get some more work for the guys coming back next year. One more opportunity to have things continue. And who knows, maybe an opportunity for a team that was just outside to get in and win a couple of games.
0: Well, that's what Texas was this past year, right?
1: For men,
0: they had to play their way into the actual field of 64. That's the thing about it. That's why I say I don't think we need it to go to 76, because the tournament still doesn't start till Thursday. Right? I mean, that's when it officially starts. Now we're going to see early on, right? With the increase of 76, the first four doubleheaders on back-to-back days in Daytona will be replaced by a 12-game opening round, right? The Tuesday and Wednesday of the men's tournament will feature 12 games played by 24 teams in two different cities. It's like an ultimate AAU competition, right? It's like I said, the Thunder Invitational, like it's going to be the NCAA Invitational going on for the first couple days. Again, I get it. I do appreciate the run that some teams could go on. And, you know, again, I'll give Texas a lot of credit. They made the most of their opportunity, but that's going to be every once in a while. That's not going to be consistent.
1: Yeah, nobody's going to make a run with an extra round all the way to the Elite Eight or, you know, to the Final Four. So you can 86 that thought. But, you know, the fact that basketball won't be over and, you know, who knows, maybe stars and, you know, look, you know, being selfish, if you want to see teams take other players, you know, a star that makes it into the, you know, this version of the tournament now and swaps teams next year, maybe can be a bigger star the next year we see them. So I don't see the problem. It's clearly about money. Yeah. You're going to get doubleheaders, more commercials in, you know, more sponsors in. And I just like when basketball is not over. And, you know, what would you rather have if you are a team that missed the postseason, you know, to take any team from any conference? Would you rather, oh, well, we didn't earn it. We'll try better next year. It's better for the game if we get to the other teams in the conference that made it. Or would you rather just see your team go and your fan base have one more postseason, or maybe have a chance to see something great, a buzzer beater in an opening round doubleheader of an extended playoff format? I just think more games is better, and it's always going to be something that somebody's not going to like, but I think overwhelmingly the teams that get in last will be the teams going out first anyway, so it's really not that big of a deal when it's all said and done.
0: I love more games. Don't get me wrong. And for people like us, we love this anyway, right? I mean, if I'm going to be watching the games, I'll be watching the games. That's what I'll do, right? It's better than watching whatever rerun would be on of some corny TV show that I'd be watching if I wasn't watching sports anyway. With that being said, though, now where's the value in the conference tournaments? Is it still there at all? I mean, look, coaches have already kind of talked about conference tournaments where they're like, don't really need them that well or that much. Now, if you have an expanded NCAA tournament, it feels like you just devalued even more your conference tournament.
1: But haven't you already done that? I mean, if the conference tournament is supposed to mean so much, how come the SEC got 10 teams in? How come the Big Ten got 9 teams in?
0: Well, we thought Ohio wasn't going to get in. Remember, we thought they were.
1: Exactly.
0: We thought they weren't going to get in because they took one L. They're like, they're not going to make it.
1: In their tournament.
0: Right.
1: Now, all of a sudden, they have to fight for their lives and wait on Selection Sunday. So what is the value of the tournament? You know, it's just one of those things where I get it. You know, 64 felt like the perfect number. You want to call it 68 with the first four playing their way in, you know, on the weekend. Okay, so be it. But I just think it's more games. It's more opportunities. It's more coaching. It's more basketball. It's more to wager on. There's more positive than negative when you expand a tournament.
0: Well, speaking of Miami, Miami University AD David Saylor was on Amber and Ian talking about the expansion and if this does not help mid-majors.
3: These teams that are in the power conferences, they never slide off the bubble. Like, they get so much grace period at the end of the year where they can lose games down the stretch and they still stay on the bubble. Our level, you lose one, two times, you're done. There's no room for error whatsoever. And so to me, when you start expanding this thing and there's still those losses at the end of the year for the mid-major schools, they're still going to slide off of it. The people that are going to stay there and they're going to stay in that first four out, next four out, they're going to be the, you know, the teams that are 10th, 11th, 12th place in those big conferences. Those conferences have gotten so big that they don't play everybody equally in their leagues. The schedules are unbalanced. It's really hard to figure out. There's not a lot of head-to-head matchups anymore like there used to be in the old days when you really knew who the best teams in the conferences were. So you're kind of throwing darts a little bit at the end with computer rankings and metrics and all these different things. And they all those metrics favor the power conference schools. And so they're going to stay in those bubble conversations just even more and more, just further down their standings. That's all that's going to happen.
1: He's absolutely right. And it's akin to the college football playoff, you know, expanding to 16 or 24, maybe one day. You know, I think what people just have to accept is college sporting events are not what you used to see. They're not what you grew up on. They're not going to have the same emotional ties. It is a TV show.
0: Yes.
1: And the TV show is better to have more teams from the ACC, more teams from the Big 12, more teams from the Big 10, more teams from the SEC. And he's absolutely right. This does not benefit the mid-majors. And mid-major teams are still going to have to win their conference championships. You're not getting the runner-up or the best team that should have gone that didn't make it. You can forget about that. This is going to be another TV show where big audiences, big cities and big fan bases travel, turn on the TVs, and buy the products that are being advertised on these commercial breaks.
0: So now you're just going to get the entire SEC in the tournament, the entire Big 12 in the tournament, the entire Big 10 in the tournament. That's what it's going to be.
1: What do you think?
0: Simple.
1: Is that going to differ from anything when college football expands? What do you think? They're going to have a couple of freelance small schools come in? No. The big boys with the big pockets and the big fan bases and the big TV numbers and the big wagering numbers, those will be the teams that will be invited. And I don't see ultimately how that's a bad thing.
0: What's going to happen? What this is ultimately going to do, the way this is going to work here in this house right here in Studio Q where I'm at, my dad always comes to town for the NCAA tournament. He always makes his way to town. So all that's going to do is give him a couple of days earlier to get in town.
1: He's got another day. He's got doubleheaders Q.
0: Yep.
1: How does he lose? He can't lose with more basketball.
0: Exactly. So this is right up his alley. He's like, more games? That's more time at my son's house. I'm good. He gets catered for a couple more days. We get to take care of him. That's what's all being said and done with the NCAA tournament expanding to 76 teams. He's home team Brandon Leak. I'm Q Myers. It's game night here on ESPN Radio. Coming up next, the Lakers. Uh-oh, looks like trouble. Plus, we'll hear from Cade Cunningham after the Pistons' big win tonight. That's coming up next here on game night on ESPN Radio on the all-new ESPN app.
4: 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Up 2-0 over the 76ers. We head to Philadelphia for game 3. How will the Sixers respond? 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
10: 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I mean, this is this franchise.
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21: Hey, it's Evan Cohen. Coming up Friday, we'll react to Lakers Thunder and Pistons Cavs Game 2. 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
23: Cunningham on the left. Step back three for Cunningham. Good! Woo-hoo! Cunningham with 23. down the stretch here, trying to bring it home. It's 101-92.
0: And, well, Kate Cunningham and the Pistons, they brought it home. They got the dub 107-97 over the Cavaliers. Now have a 2-0 series lead. It's game night here on ESPN Radio, the all-new ESPN app, Sirius XM, Channel 80, and TuneIn. 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He's home team Brandon Leak. I'm Q Myers. And, again, the Cavaliers are now down 0-2. They're headed back to Cleveland Saturday for game three, but find themselves in a position that they did not want to be in, while the Pistons feel like, okay, we're cooking with grease, we're cooking with gas, we're trending in the right direction. After struggling in the first series against the Magic, now they're right where they want to be, even though they're going to face a very hostile environment in game number three back in Cleveland.
1: I look at this Pistons situation as making the best of a second opportunity. They could have had a disastrous season, a historically awful ending when a 8 seed takes you to 7 games. And you lose that, you go into the history books, your coach is starting to be questioned, and you have, you don't want to say wasted, you have certainly not done all you could do. And now that they bounce back from that brink of elimination with the Magic taking them to 7 games, it feels like they learned the lessons from that series, and they're just getting right to work. Cade Cunningham, he knows what it is. He has to be the lead dog. He goes over 40 minutes tonight. He gets a double-double. He wanted the ball late. He got the ball late. He scored the ball late. The Pistons defense is just absolutely what you want to have at the end of a ball game. And then you have your role players. If he's going to be the lead dog, then what is the role of Tobias Harris? What is the role of Duncan Robinson? And it's the fill of the box score when he gives up the ball and it's your turn to score. Those guys have done that, and that's why, along with the defense, they find themselves up 2-0.
0: I'm so glad you brought up the defense. To me, that's one of the biggest keys. Every time Cleveland got close, and look, there was a couple times down the stretch where they got close, but then they ratcheted up their defense. That was what Detroit was able to do. They were able to come up with a big steal, get a block, make a real contested shot for Cleveland, and Cleveland wasn't able to capitalize. That defense is something that is going to take Detroit a really long way, even when their shots aren't dropping, because then you can start to get some easy buckets. That's what you're seeing Detroit get, and Cleveland is not doing that. As a matter of fact, Cade Cunningham talked about that team's defense following the game.
2: Yeah, that side of the ball wins this game. That's our identity. And don't we want to impose ourselves all 4 quarters, but, you know, in winter time, we got to be locked in and we got to execute. So I thought we did a pretty good job tonight. They had a couple runs today that, you know, I wish we would have stopped earlier, but for the most part, we did a great job defensively.
1: There's a double whammy. You know, when you're playing good defense and you force a team to shoot 3-pointers and they're missing him, that's also, you know, a caveat of good defense. And the Cavaliers missed every 3-pointer in tarnation tonight. And it was because, I think, of the defense that the Pistons played all around. And you're shooting 42%. You're on the road. You have to overcome situations like that by having monster performances by your star players. And the Cavaliers got it from Donovan Mitchell, but they did not get it from James Harden.
0: Yeah, Donovan Mitchell, he gave him enough to win, right? 31 points, he gave him enough. He put in his part. There wasn't enough by his running buddy, James Harden. You got to give Jared Allen a lot of credit. He dropped in 22, but it still was not enough for the Cavaliers to get over the hump. It wasn't enough for the Cavaliers to get a dub, tie up this series, feel good about themselves, heading back to Cleveland. Here's Spider Mitchell following the game on what it takes to get over the hump and why they can't do it.
3: Timely makes by them, timely offensive rebounds, timely misses by us. I think we owe that as a collective. And I mean, I go back and watch the film, but just my initial response is just they countered, they hit, and they did what they're supposed to do. They won 2 at home.
1: No one's going to take is an apology from James Harden. Right. I'm sorry, Spider. Man, you're balling out. I can do better. I don't know what it is, but when we get to Cleveland, you can bet on me to do better. They need somebody to help this man. Cleveland is one of the more rabid fan bases in the postseason. They deserve to have all cylinders firing, and they don't. And so, you know, James Harden needs to step it up. His personality is, you know, just not, you know, alpha dominant. Here we go. It's my fault. It's on me. But they're going to need some more. And this should be the last game where James Harden is not the second leading scorer for the Cavaliers. I love Jared Allen. You want a big man who's able to operate like that and make his free throws. He's 8 of 10 from the free throw line. And you certainly want that kind of production. But this should be the last game of this series where Jared Allen is the second leading scorer for the Cleveland Cavaliers. It's 1-2-3 for the Pistons. It's Cade Cunningham. It's Tobias Harris. It's Duncan Robinson. And it needs to be 1-2 for the Cavaliers and Spider Mitchell and James Harden.
0: I would really like to see James Harden kind of get that narrative and clear it, that he can't get it done in the postseason, that he's a regular season guy, regular season MVP, regular season Hall of Famer. Postseason, he disappears. I would love to see that narrative go away. I'm not trying to continue to push the narrative, but he's doing that with his production.
1: It's not a narrative. It's true.
0: Well, I know. That's true. What I'm saying, but I would like to see him be able to get over that, but he just hasn't done it.
1: It would be nice, and it should be easier when you've played with Kevin Durant, when you've played with Russell Westbrook, when you played with Chris Paul, and now you're playing with Donovan Mitchell. You are playing with the all-time greats of the game, and now it is not charged upon you to carry the team. It's the same old song. Use your abilities that are going to get you to the Hall of Fame to get you to those kind of performances in the fourth quarter, and quit leaving cities, coaches, and your other star teammates hanging.
0: I just want to hear Tupac go ahead and rock this. Now, you know what I mean? That's all I want to hear. That's what I'm waiting for. I'm getting in my zone, man. I'm getting in my Tupac go ahead and rock this. Because it is. It's the same old song, like you're saying, just like Digital Underground said back in the day. And it's unfortunate. A hell of a player, right? We know that when James Harden is in his bag, it's a thing of beauty for his team. It's not really pleasing to my eyes because of the style of play. But we know how effective it could be for his team and how much he can help his team out. But right now, he's not helping his team.
1: And nobody's picking on him.
0: Right.
1: Every player, every great player is judged on postseason performances. And like I told you earlier, I'm a pocket watch, too. Yep. You've been paid more than $400 million throwing your endorsements because of your greatness. You're over $500 million. You are closer to a billion-dollar player than not, and you are not giving those kinds of performances repeatedly, city to city, coach to coach, superstar teammate to superstar teammate. And at some point, he has to accept responsibility, and he needs to in game three, because Donovan Mitchell is laying it all out on the line. Even in the first round when he didn't have the greatest of series, he was given everything that he had, and it is time for James Harden at this point in his career to accept the responsibility when nights like this go. They were in this game in the fourth quarter despite missing every three-pointer. They were in this game despite getting mugged defensively. They were in this game despite Cade Cunningham going smooth off in the fourth quarter, and they didn't get it done because James Harden didn't get it done.
0: I had my guy, DJ Connect, hit me up, and he said, man, I was really rooting for Harden to finally get it done in the playoffs. Hopefully it'll come true in the next few games. Then he also doubled down and said, whose career would you rather have, Harden or Barkley? And he said, I mean, Barkley showed up in the playoffs, but he has no rings. And my response was, Barkley 100% of the time.
1: Every time.
0: Not even a question. It wasn't even a hesitation. I didn't even think about that question.
1: Oh, you're not a loser because your teams don't win a title. You are not a winner just because you are on a team where other people carry the load. And when you are charged with carrying the load, you need to carry the load that's too much to bear for the rest of a team or the rest of a city.
0: Yeah, Barkley ran into some guy you may have heard of, Michael Jeffrey Jordan. Yeah. He had a little something to say about it. What's up with Harden's legacy if he comes up short again? That's next on Game Night here on ESPN Radio on the all-new ESPN app.
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0: The Lakers are trying to hang around, but it may be too little, too late. I'm Q Myers, Game 2 action, Lakers and the Thunder right now. OKC is up 103-94. The Lakers, they'll go on a run. OKC will answer. They'll go on a run. OKC will answer. 6:47 left to go in the game. Chet Holmgren has 18 points and 4 steals, while Austin Reeves has 26 points for the Lakers. Earlier in the evening, the Pistons, they took a 2-0 series lead versus the Cavaliers with a 107-97 victory in game number 2. Cade Cunningham, 25 points, 10 assists. Donovan Mitchell, 31 points, 6 rebounds. Clearly not enough. Game 3 will be back in Cleveland coming up on Saturday. The NCAA tournament, it will expand. The men's and women's tournament, they're expanded to 76 teams. It was announced on Thursday by the NCAA. The first time the men's tournament has expanded since 2011. The first time the women's tournament has expanded since 2022. The expansion from 68 teams to 76 teams marks the men's tournament's largest increase since it moved to 64 teams back in 85. It went from 64 to 65 in 2001, then added 3 more teams in 2011 to form the first four. For more scores and analysis, check out ESPN.com and the all-new ESPN app. Coming up, more game night with home team Brandon Leak and me, Q Myers, here on ESPN Radio and the all-new ESPN app.
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2: Jenkins will advance it across half court. Cleveland will concede. 5 seconds left. Final score here in Detroit. Pistons 107, Cavaliers 97. A 2-0 lead for the one seed in the East.
3: That's how the final call was right there. That's how the Pistons took a 2-0 series lead on the Cleveland Cavaliers, 107-97. 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It's Game Night here on ESPN Radio, ESPN app, SiriusXM Channel 80, and tune in. We are presented by Progressive Insurance alongside home team Brandon Leake. I'm Q Myers, and as they say, it gets late early. It's getting late early already in this series. Pistons and the Cavaliers, as Detroit now has a commanding 2-0 lead as they shift the series back to Cleveland for Game 3 coming up on Saturday.
4: Yeah, and great opportunity for Cleveland, and they just missed out right there in the final moments where you can steal a game down 6 points with 3 minutes to go, and they just didn't get it done. But it was more about Detroit. Their defense was better. Their superstar was better. Their three-headed monster with Tobias Harris and Duncan Robinson was better. Their shooting was better. Their offensive rebounding was better. They were the better team tonight. So you can look at it as, you know, well, Cleveland missed their opportunity, but they were beaten tonight at home by the Pistons, who look like they're ready to shift into another gear.
3: So let me ask you this. We spent a lot of time talking about James Harden. My guy DJ Connect hit me up and asked me about Barkley and Harden. If Harden doesn't get it done again, if he's not able to have success in the postseason, what is the story going to be with him besides what it already is when it's great in the regular season, terrible in the postseason?
4: Well, he's going to be looked at as an all-time great and a Hall of Famer in the regular season, and his postseason legacy will be he comes up short. He's got every accolade you could want as an individual player. 11-time All-Star, 3-time scoring champ, MVP. He has everything production-wise that you want, but his production dips when he leaves the regular season and goes to the postseason.
3: Why is this so difficult? Why is it so difficult to translate, you know, and transition from the regular season to the postseason? And I know it's not for everybody, but again, you rattled off everything he is. He's going to be a Hall of Famer. I would feel like it would be easier for him to be able to have success in the postseason, especially this year when he's got the talent of Spider Mitchell next to him.
4: It's efficiency and decision-making. He shied away from shots, and he's missed shots. You know, there is nobody who's going to look and say when the Houston Rockets had the Warriors down, you know, 3-2, that team should not have gone to the NBA Finals, and they didn't. And the other part, Q, and look, I don't want to bang on James Harden. He's a great player, and I'll admit, part of my issue with him is kind of his persona. He comes across to me as aloof, detached sometimes, distant, standoffish, and I don't like my superstar cut like that. I like my superstar cut like Charles Barkley. I got beat. Michael Jordan was better than me. I never thought any man was better than me. He was better than me. Reggie Miller didn't win, went a couple of times. Makes no excuses, is not aloof, out front, alpha dog. And so it's not like this is a one-time, one-shot window where we're, you know, just piling on James Harden. This is a sustained and consistent situation where he's played with the best of the best. Kevin Durant, Westbrook, Kyrie, Embiid, Chris Paul, Dwight Howard, Kawhi Leonard, Paul George. I mean, what else is needed with all of the accolades he has achieved? He's just not executing in the bigger moments, and that's just what it is. It's the same old song.
3: It really is. It really is. That song is on repeat now here on Game Night on ESPN Radio on the ESPN app, because that's what it is, and we're repeating the same conversation when it comes to James Harden, because he's repeating it throughout the course of his career and his postseason, more importantly, and that's unfortunate for a guy as talented as he is. Evan Cohen, part of Unsportsmanlike here on ESPN Radio, had this thought on James Harden going all the way back to the Oklahoma City Thunder.
5: Here's what it is with James Harden. Maybe Oklahoma City just had it right all along in big moments. Not for 82 games, but in big moments. Maybe he's just best as the sixth man. I don't mean to say that as an insult. The guy's a first ballot Hall of Famer. The guy's had an unbelievable career. The guy does something that no one else seemingly does anymore, which is play no matter what. He always plays, which I give him all the credit in the world for. But if you're the Cleveland Cavaliers, and we look back at this, and you lose this series, and you don't get over the hump here, and we look back at the move you made, and we sit there and say, you had to get to the conference finals or better, and your big move was trading for someone who is notoriously horrific in the postseason?
4: Look, I have never gotten into this business to be that guy that just screams and yells, you know, at elite athletes that have trained their lifetimes and sacrificed much to be where they are. You know, I'm a 5 foot nothing, 30 whatever percent body fat guy, and I'm not going to take away from the greatness of James Harden. But again, as a fan of basketball, I have a right to like what I like. And he never takes responsibility. And maybe that's what it is. You know, the list of players that he's played with, he's had enough help. You could go to Reggie Miller. Did he have the offensive firepower of a Kevin Durant with him? You go to Charles Barkley. Did he have somebody like Kyrie Irving playing with him? Those guys had to carry teams and came up short. James Harden has been the lead dog in different places, and that's a very interesting point that was just made. Why, if you were so supremely talented, why did Oklahoma City let him go so early?
3: Yeah, they did. You know, and when they did let him go, and he arrives in Houston, and man, all of a sudden he was the guy, right? I mean, he was the dude. He just wasn't able to get it done and hasn't been able to get it done for one reason or the other in the postseason. Like I said, I would love to see him show up really big, play some really big, meaningful games, help his team win, and say, okay, whew, got that off my back. But it just doesn't seem like that's coming anytime soon. It just really doesn't. And then you have his coach, Kenny Atkinson, responding like this about the struggles that he's had.
0: We took two shots in the second half. I'll put that on me. We tried to, I think the idea in the second half is to push the pace, you know, and try to play quicker and get the ball up the court. And he was doing a great job getting off it. But our offense isn't at a point now, like, when him and Don should get off it, it should come back to them at some point. You know what I'm saying? You know, and I felt that didn't. Both him and Don, you know, didn't kind of circle back to him. So we got to look at it. We can't have our Hall of Famer taking two shots in the second half. I'll take that one.
4: What Hall of Famer takes two shots in the second half and doesn't take responsibility? I appreciate Kenny Atkinson. I understand the framework of we are in trouble and we don't need to have fracturing of anybody in the locker room right now. I totally understand that. He is a phenomenal coach, and he can find a way, if he gets James Harden to go, to coach his way into a better scenario. That being said, Q, that is a raggedy piece of sound. If I am a Cleveland Cavalier season ticket holder, if I'm a fan, I want to hear, I need a little bit more from James Harden. We can't go anywhere without James. James has to find a way to insert himself into the most meaningful moments. I can do my part, but we're going to need him to carry us along with Donovan the rest of the way. So to take responsibility, you know, at this point, this isn't high school. This isn't college. This is a players' league. And I'm sorry, that is one raggedy piece of excuse making for a guy who needs to step up in the postseason again.
3: And that's why they went and acquired him, was to give him that opportunity. He was going to help them be, you know, the guy to help them get over the hump. And if you have the talent of Donovan Mitchell next to you, That's a win. I mean, you said it multiple times. That's taking the pressure off of James, and he could still have an opportunity to step up and play his role. I just don't understand why it's such a struggle for both these guys, Spider Mitchell and James Harden, to get to the cup, right? Everyone's settling for three-pointers. You're seeing them settle for jump shots. They're not getting to the free throw line as much. Spider Mitchell did a much better job of it this game. James went there four times, and that was it. If your shot's not dropping, the one thing I do know, I don't have to be an NBA player to tell you that sometimes you just got to adjust what you do. If your jumper ain't dropping, then sometimes you just need to take it to the cup. And if you see the ball go through the rim a couple times from the charity stripe, then everything else becomes a little bit easier. And it's just not clicking for some reason or somehow. And maybe it's just Detroit's just that much better and they're overwhelmed. But I saw these struggles against Toronto as well.
4: Look, the bottom line is either do it or you don't. Do or do not. There is no try, Master Yoda. Now, the bottom line is this for me. If he scored 25 points tonight, nobody would be saying anything. To be beaten is a part of competition, and that would bolster, you know, his postseason resume if he's having monster games and coming up short. Then you can look at other elements. But when you go 3 for 13, 0 for 4 from downtown, and you have more turnovers than field goals made, that is an execution issue and another example of how he needs to step up his game.
3: He's home team Brandon Leak. I'm Q Myers. It's game night here on ESPN Radio. Now we'll turn our attention to the Detroit Pistons, who are feeling good about themselves, up 2-0. That's coming up next here on game night on ESPN Radio on the all-new ESPN app.
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2: Cunningham on the left. Step back three for Cunningham. Good! Woo-hoo! Cunningham with 23 down the stretch here. Trying to bring it home. It's 101-92.
3: And bring it home he did. Kay Cunningham ends up with 25 points, 10 assists, and the Pistons 107-97. They get the victory over the Cleveland Cavaliers and now have a 2-0 series lead. The highlight coming in courtesy of ESPN Radio. It's game night here on ESPN Radio. The ESPN app, SiriusXM, Channel 80 and TuneIn. They were presented by Progressive Insurance alongside home team Brandon Leak. I'm Q Myers, and joining us now from the Detroit Free Press to talk all things Pistons is our guy Amari Sankofa. And Amari, thanks so much for your time. Definitely appreciate you. I was mentioning earlier in the show that the Pistons struggled in round one with the Magic, but now it seems like after they came back game six, won game seven, seems like they're really kind of in their bag. What has happened in this last four-game stretch with the Detroit Pistons that seems like they're back to being that number one seed that we saw in the regular season?
17: Yeah, thanks for having me. And the Pistons really were on the brink there for a minute, down 24 early in the third quarter in game six. We have a 3-1 series deficit. It looked like it was over, and essentially from that point on, they were a one seed that decided to stop playing around, and they locked in. They turned up the heat defensively to the level they have been at during the season, and they crawled their way out of that, and then they won their fifth straight playoff game tonight to take a 2-0 series lead over Cleveland. So it's just a team, it's tough to say exactly why they got off to such a slow start. I think part of it was just you have an eight seed in Orlando that was coming off the play-in. Pistons had a week off. There was a mismatch in urgency early. But once the Pistons got to that point, they've stayed there. And that's why they're currently in the second round with a 2-0 lead.
4: What is working defensively for the Pistons? Because it seems like at the end of that Magic series and now up two games to nothing, it's the defense that's made the difference.
17: Yeah, Asar Thompson is working for him. A guy that's likely going to be first team on defense here soon. Averaged more than two blocks, two steals per game against Orlando. And in a lot of ways, it's just a one-man wrecking crew. He picks up the James Hardens, the Donovan Mitchells, the Paolo Banchero's, Desmond Baines, whoever it may be. He just creates so much havoc for him out there. And you can feel the difference in the third quarter tonight. Pistons led by 16 in the second. Asar picks up a fourth foul, misses most of the third quarter, and then that run commences. So Asar drives a lot of that for them, but you also have to shout out, Cade, he's the head of the snake on offense, but he's no slouch defensively either. Ron Holland off the bench, Shavonte Green. And then you have Paul Reed, Isaiah Stewart, and most importantly, the starting center, Jalen Duren, anchoring the paint. So they've got great defenders up and down the roster. But the top guy in that group and the guy that impacts it the most is certainly Asar Thompson.
3: Amari Sankofa for the Detroit Free Press is with us here on Game Night on ESPN Radio. And the all-new ESPN app, we were talking earlier as well about Cade Cunningham and how he makes it look so effortless. What is it about Cade in his game where you never see him look stressed, you never see him look, sped up? He just kind of goes at his pace and he makes it work. What's clicking for Cade right now besides what feels like everything?
17: Yeah, you're just looking at a guy. This was his first second season as an All-Star, second playoff appearance. You're seeing a guy in year five who knows exactly who he is, what he can do, how he can impact games, and he's just got peak confidence right now. He had 12 points in the fourth tonight, finished the game with 25, hit some really big shots down the stretch to fend off that late Cleveland run. And these are things he's done his entire career, even as a rookie. It didn't lead to winning initially, but he's always kind of had this icy calmness to him, that plus factor, and this is the biggest stage he's been on yet. And, I think we're just seeing all those things coming to fruition at once for him.
4: How have Tobias Harris and Duncan Robinson been so consistent, even when they were down against the Magic, to this point in this

0: going for Cade, and Tobias has been that guy. He's averaging 21 a game in the playoffs. He had 21 tonight, hit some big shots in the fourth. He's just been super consistent offensively. He's had that turnaround mid-range going for him, taking advantage of mismatches. And he's been our number two guy. This is arguably his best postseason that he's had, and he's been critical to their success. And then Duncan, too, 17 points tonight. Obviously the best three-point shooter on the team, but he's even had some plays defensively, too. 6'7", quick hands. He can make some things happen and play passing lanes. So those are the two vets on the team, and they've really stepped up to help the team, not just off the floor, but on it as well.
1: Amari, we'll close out with this. We definitely appreciate you. Game 3 is coming up on Saturday in Cleveland. Obviously, this is a must-win for the Cavaliers. What can J.B. Bickerstaff and the rest of the team do to try to weather the storm? Because Cleveland's going to throw everything and the kitchen sink at them.
0: Yeah, I think that's just it. Cleveland's going to be approaching that game from a place of desperation, being down 2-0. Returning to their home floor, obviously that Cleveland crowd is going to be pretty crazy. So, they've got to try to tie this series up. The Pistons, though, it's going to be a big punch, and they've just got to keep doing what they've done defensively to hang on.
1: Well, they're up 2-0 right now. Game 3 back in Cleveland coming up on Saturday. Amari, fantastic stuff, man. Thanks so much for giving us a few minutes of your time here on Game Night. We appreciate you.
0: Yeah, thank you for having me.
1: Absolutely. Amari Sankofa right there, Detroit Free Press, with us here on Game Night on ESPN Radio and the ESPN app. He's home team Brandon Leak. I'm Q Myers. Again, it's Game Night on ESPN Radio.
2: Russo, cross-court right wing to Wallace. Feeds near mid-court to Shea. Slicing left. Steps back, fires. He wants three straight away. Give it to him. Cha-ching, a Thunder Moneyball. Lakers don't call a timeout. They're down 16 now as the reigning MVP has his say and 20 tonight in 25 minutes.
1: Done Deal Records, WWLS 98.1, the sports animal on the call right there. The Thunder, they now take a 2-0 series lead with a 125-107 victory over the Lakers. And home team, it was a story that we said all night long. Every time the Lakers got close, even when the Lakers had the lead, it wasn't much of a lead. And I said, well, they want to get close. They want to try to steal it at the end. And Oklahoma City was having none of that. They kept stretching the lead to 10, 12, 14. You said it. Three bad minutes in the NBA will cook you.
3: Yeah, and it's just too bad. It's the effect of not having your superstar, and we've seen it throughout the playoffs. We saw it with the Rockets and KD. When he's not there, they didn't have a shot. We saw it with my Atlanta Hawks. I won a superstar with Jock Landale. Now we're down 61 to the Knicks in the game because we don't have a big guy, and we're getting blown out. At least that's what I'm going with.
1: Hey, I'm glad we didn't do a show together that night, man. I'm glad we didn't do a show that night, brother.
3: I got
1: so
3: Jock Landale out. That's all I got for you. I'll get blown out by the Knicks. But you're seeing the Luka effect.
1: Right.
3: No Luka, and, it's just one of those deals where you could see this coming from the moon before the playoffs even started. Even if the Lakers weren't going to get out of the first round against the Rockets, that they were just going to not have enough. And that's just what this is. You have to give them credit. What they gave the Thunder for, two quarters and 4 minutes was all they had. And then you find yourself down 7, you find yourself down 12, you get down double digits. There is no coming back. There's no resurrection unless you have a Luka that can get you triple-double-like numbers. They don't have it, and so I don't think this series is going to go too long. I think the Lakers can get one in L.A. because of LeBron, yep, the way Austin Reeves is playing, but you got a pretty good minutes from Rui Hachimura tonight, but it's only going so far, and it's not going a long time against the defending world champions.
1: Yeah, man. LeBron could get him so much, and I'm with you. I think one game, I don't think it's going to be a sweep. I think it'll be a gentleman's sweep. Just because, again, the Lakers are going to play with pride. LeBron is not, some pushover. Austin Reeves, he dropped 31 points, had 6 assists, had a little something to say to the officials after the game as well. Looked a little chippy there, but okay, right? There's only so much that you can do. I know that they're leaving it all out there on the court, but when the Thunder start running and they start turning you over and they start getting transition buckets, it's just like that horse number 15 that wasn't 15, it was 19. They're off and running. They're off and running, and there ain't no catching them. It's just that simple, and that's what the Thunder did, 125-107. They now.

0: I'll have a 2-0 series lead. Coming up next, we'll hear from Shai Gilgeous-Alexander. 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
0: The Oklahoma City Thunder now have a 2-0 series lead versus the Lakers. I'm Q Myers in a game that just went final. The Thunder 125. The Lakers 107. SGA had 22 points. Chet Holmgren had 22 points. AJ Mitchell had 20 points, all for OKC, while Austin Reeves dropped in 31. LeBron James had 23 for LA, and the Lakers find themselves in an 0-2 series hole with Game 3 coming up Saturday in LA. Earlier in the evening, the Pistons, they took a 2-0 series lead versus the Cavs with a 107-97 victory. Cade Cunningham had 25 points and 10 assists in 42 minutes. Tobias Harris had 21 points of his own. On the Cleveland Cavaliers side of things, Donovan Mitchell, 31 points. James Harden was not the guy he needed to be. Only 10 points. He was 0 for 4 from three-point land, 4 turnovers, only had 3 assists. Game 3 will go to Cleveland as the series shift, with Cleveland looking to find a way to pick up a victory. In the NFL, former 49ers free agent wide receiver Juwan Jennings and the Vikings reached agreement on a one-year, $8 million deal with a chance to make up to $13 million per his agent, Drew Rosenhaus. The Vikings, they lost Jalen Naylor this offseason when he signed a three-year, $35 million deal with the Raiders. Now they replaced him with Juwan Jennings. In the NCAA tournament, will expand. The men's and women's tournament are expanding to 76 teams. The NCAA announced that on Thursday. It is the first time the men's tournament has expanded since 2011 and the first time the women's tournament has expanded since 2022. For more scores and analysis, check out ESPN.com and the all-new ESPN app. Coming up, more Game Night with home team Brandon Leak and me, Q Myers, here on ESPN Radio and the all-new ESPN app.
9: 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The 76ers are down 0-2 and dealing with injuries, but playing at home in Game 3, will it be enough to get them back into the series? It's Unsportsmanlike, 6 a.m. Eastern, right here on ESPN Radio, ESPN2, and ESPNU.
10: Game 2 is over. OKC's in command of this series as a 1 seed against the number 4 seeded Lakers. And the Thunder are 8-0 all time when they've led 2-0 in a best of 7 playoff series. Streamers cascade down at Paycom Center as Oklahoma City, for the second time in this series, wins by 18. 125-107 the final in this game.
0: Final call right there, courtesy of WWLS 98.1, the sports animal. OKC now has a commanding 2-0 series lead versus the Lakers after winning 125-107. It's game night here on ESPN Radio, the ESPN app, SiriusXM Channel 80, and TuneIn. We are presented by Progressive Insurance, and just a dominating performance by OKC down the stretch when they had to have it. The Lakers, they hung around, and finally OKC said, all right, enough of this. Let's go ahead and get on our horses and run away from these guys. And home team, that's exactly what they did.
11: They have no weaknesses. The Thunder have no weaknesses. Can they play from ahead? Yes. Can they play from behind? Yes. Can they rebound? Yes. Can they make threes? Yes. Can they get out in transition? Yes. Can they take defense and turn it into offense? Yes. Can they make their free throws? Yes. Do they have a superstar to closer? Yes. They have no weaknesses. So in order to overcome that, you're going to need precision, execution, and a couple of guys to help out a 40-plus-year-old LeBron James. They didn't have it tonight. And that's why the Thunder up 2-0, and I think they're going to make this a very quick series.
0: Don't forget the NBA playoffs are on ESPN Radio. Catch postseason action on ESPN Radio on the ESPN app. That is presented by Gusto. Following the game, Shai Gilgeous-Alexander, who had 22 points, caught up with Cassidy Hubbard.
12: Shai, with the foul trouble disrupting your rhythm a bit, how did you manage that mentally, and what did you see out of your teammates that allowed them to take control of this game?
13: That's supposed to be a game of runs, ups and downs. It's not always going to go your way, and I know that. I don't expect it to go my way all the time. All I can do is play through it, play with effort, try to do the right things out there on the court, and hopefully at least the W's. Thankfully, basketball is a team sport, and the team was able to hold on tonight. Built us a pretty good lead while I was out, but yeah, hats off to the guys.
12: I mean, look, this team has a lot of strengths, but one of them is your depth. What did you see out of your bench, especially the performance from Jared McCain?
13: Yeah, it's just a next man up mentality. Like we've gone through ups and downs all year with injuries, guys in and out of the lineup. Doesn't faze us. Guys continue to play to their strengths, and we try to help each other out there. And then Jared McCain was just big time tonight. Shot making all over the floor. Barely played the first series, and he's had huge minutes this series. Just speaks to his character and his work ethic.
12: This one was gritty. I mean, there was a lot of people unhappy throughout this game. A lot of talking throughout. You now take a 2-0 lead to L.A. What do you guys need to carry over from these two wins to take control more of this series?
13: We got to be the aggressor. I feel like they were playing with more force. Like, they were attacking harder in closeouts, like, making quicker decisions, playing with a better sense of urgency in the first half especially. As long as we take care of that, we should have our foot in the right direction.
11: And they do have their foot in the right direction, both feet. And they put both feet on the ground in the air. And, it's too bad, because we don't see Luka and LeBron and Austin Reeves being able to combat, which, that's what this part of the season is supposed to be. The very best teams giving us historic moments, giving us back and forth with superstars. And I don't even know if Luka would be enough to overcome the totality of the Thunder, but it clearly would not be as one-sided as it is going to be. And it's just too bad. It's good for the Thunder fans and, good for a team to have an opportunity to go back-to-back and be among the all-time greats. And that's where they're headed. But It's just too much. And yeah. I don't know. You can't outcoach this. There are not enough heroes on the bench for the Lakers. And LeBron James is now in his 40s, and he can't do it by himself anymore.
0: Well, let's see if the Lakers have any kind of answers. Here's J.J. Redick, their head coach, stepping to the podium.
14: Initial takeaway from you, anything that kind of stood out the most?
15: Well, you know, I talked about it a little bit yesterday, them being plus nine in the non-Shea minutes. And then, you know, in the second half, we just got blitzed, you know, 32 to 14, seven turnovers. They shot 14 free throws during that stretch. So we got to, you know, we'll look at lineups. We'll look at everything, try to figure out how we can be better in those minutes.
14: You said you expected Austin to have a bounce back. What did you see from him tonight?
15: I thought he did a good job, you know, touching the paint, and, you know, those touch shots were there tonight. Got some good looks from three. You know, just he played a solid game. Obviously, you know, he had five turnovers, but everybody on our team had turnovers. You can start seeing like some trends here, and we probably need to go back to the two keys we had against Houston, which is take care of the ball and box out, because, you know, it's not on high volume, but they've killed us in both games. Every time they've gotten an offensive rebound, they've scored.
16: JJ, you got a technical in the first half. Multiple players had really long, extended conversations with refs. What was sort of at the core of those frustrations tonight?
15: Yeah, I mean, I sarcastically said the other day they were the most disruptive team without fouling. I mean, they have a few guys that foul on every possession, and all the good defenses do. You know, SGA gets like a touch foul, I guess, on the drive. There was a stretch where four straight possessions, our guys got absolutely clobbered trying to make an entry pass to Jackson, and Jalen Williams is grabbing his jersey with both arms. That's a turn. Like, they're hard enough to play. They're hard enough to play. You've got to be able to just call it if they foul, and they do foul.
16: Along those lines, I mean, LeBron has, I think, taken five free throws here in two games. Have you seen him be like attacking and downhill, and are you surprised he hasn't been able to get to the line more?
15: Well, he gets clobbered on that one, you know, with Jalen Williams coming over trying to block the shot when he spun baseline on Dort. That was in that stretch as well. LeBron has the worst whistle of any star player I've ever seen. I mean, I've been with him 2 years now. You know, there's, again, the smaller guys, because they can be theatric, they typically draw more fouls, and the bigger players that are, you know, built like LeBron, it's hard for them. But he gets clobbered, and he got clobbered again tonight a bunch, and that's not like a new thing. That's not specific to this crew or, you know, this this series. He gets fouled a lot. That doesn't happen. I mean, guy gets hit on the head more than any player I've seen on drives, and it rarely gets called, so...
14: Do you think composure was a factor at all, or do you think because of the kind of the blatant things you're talking about, there's no other way to react than to point out?
15: Oh, no, but our guys were so good tonight, just staying together and poised. The emotion's part of basketball, and I think some of the reason they're you know, officiated the way they are is because they don't show emotion, and that's a credit to them. I mean, they've really taken the emotion out of the game. They're super tight-knit. They don't complain to the officials, and they... You know, maybe they're the beneficiaries of that. I don't know.
17: JJ, yesterday you were talking about the non-SGA minutes, how you had to win those minutes or be even. First half, you won them, and then he goes out with that fourth foul, 10:53 left in the third quarter, and then I think it was minus 18 for you guys with SGA not on the floor. I know the refs part of that, but what do you attribute that to?
15: I'm just letting you know how the game was officiated. We didn't lose because of the refs. That's never the case. You don't lose because of refs. You lose because the other team outplays you. Oklahoma City outplayed us.
18: They shot 13 free throws, I think, in that stretch I'm talking about.
15: And a lot of them were fouls. I mean, a lot of them were fouls. But again, we're not putting two on the ball in that stretch. And so we've just got to be better, and we'll look how we can be better on both ends.
11: You can see mob movies, Q, and you see what $50,000 looks like. That's what $50,000 sounds like, because that's going to be his fines for criticizing the officials after they lost, going down two games to none. He did try to clean up at the end that you never lose because of officials, but he got his money's worth, and we'll see. I always want to know if that will ever be something you can wager on, you know, at the end of a game. Will the coach be criticizing the officials and be fined for it? I would like to know that, because J.J. Redick clearly was sitting on some things, talking about LeBron James getting hit upside the head and nothing being called. So they're frustrated, but they're undermanned, and they can't out-coach. They can't out-rah-rah. They can't deal with what's in front of them unless they have Luka Doncic. They don't have him, so they just have a few more games in their season.
0: LeBron James shot 316 free throws this year. 316, not counting the postseason. Come on, man. He talking about the little guys in theatrics? Has he seen LeBron James in his theatrics? He is the whole damn theater.
19: In like the past two games.
0: No, he is an absolute theater. He is, I mean, he's Broadway. He's the movies. He's your school play. I mean, he is the theater of all theater. He is theatrics. Sometimes I think he's playing soccer. He's so theatrical. What are we talking about?
11: J.J. Redick is hurt, man. He's hurt. J.J. Redick is frustrated. He coached the best he could. He was right there in the game for almost three quarters and then got run out of the gym. He's frustrated. So he's got $50,000. The money goes to NBA charities. He's going to help somebody with his words tonight.
0: No, I mean, I'm good with that. I'm good with that. And look, I understand there's reasonable complaints. I think when he's talking about, you know, Jackson Hayes being held, he's not wrong. I get that. But if you tell me that the little guys are more theatrical than LeBron James, I got to ring the bell on you. Because he might as well be Denzel Washington. He's so theatrical out there. Like, he is the actor of all actors. Did you hear that? That was a gunshot and LeBron just hit the ground. Like, that's what he does. Like, what are we talking about? The dude is like, and also, I mean, he's also a soccer player, right? I mean, all that flopping and everything. Come on, man. You can't tell me that. And you're talking about a guy who shot over 12,000 career free throws as well. He doesn't get calls. I'm not buying that. I understand some of the complaints. I think he's right. But that one, you can't get me on that one. I'm not falling for that banana in the tailpipe. You're not going to fall for the banana in the tailpipe. I'm not going to do that. It's game night here on ESPN Radio and the ESPN app. And oh, don't forget the ESPN app is home to WWE Backlash 2026 and every WWE Premium Live event. 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

0: 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The Thunder, they're up now 2-0. Home team, I don't think this is a big surprise by any stretch of the imagination, especially playing in OKC. You knew that they were going to come out and dominate. It was a bad matchup from the beginning for every reason that we know. The Lakers are not, you know, they're compromised. They don't have their star in Luka. They're not a good matchup with OKC. And even when they keep the game close, similar to game number one, at some stretch, all of a sudden they just take off. And game one, they lose by, 18? Game two, basically the same thing, right? I mean, it's just, it's just what it is. They're about a 20-point better team than the Lakers are at this stage of the game.
1: The Lakers just can't do things they need to do.
0: Right.
1: They need to get out to leads early in the game. They were down 7-0 before you could even sit down and watch the game. So they need to win the early parts of quarters. They need to win the offensive rebounding situation. And they need to be able to close out quarters. And they just can't do it for four quarters. So it really is too bad. You know, we don't know how many more games, in my opinion, whether you like them or you don't like them. LeBron James, his career is coming to an end, and you would like to see a player who's meant so much to any game, you know, be as impactful as he possibly could be. But his reign of terror of doing it by himself is over, and he just doesn't have the pieces to help him out in a situation like this.
0: No, he doesn't. I think he's got one more year left for sure. I don't think he'll go out like that. You know, with this series being the final series of his career, I couldn't see that. So I think he's got one more run left in him, and hopefully whatever team he's on, whether that's the Lakers or other, the players around them are fully healthy and give him an opportunity to go on a run. But all the weapons, all the players, all the talent, they all rest on the Oklahoma City side of things right now. And they're, for the most part, pretty healthy, and they're playing, clicking on all cylinders. 27 points in the first quarter, 30 points in the second quarter, 36 in the third quarter, and 32 in the fourth quarter. That's how you put a team away. That's who OKC is. That's why they're defending champs, and they're now up 2-0. So let's go back to OKC and hear from their head coach, Mark Daigneault.
2: Mark, we've talked so much about the intentionality of being adaptable and how these games never look alike. What'd you make of the way your team just reacted to the circumstances of Shea being in foul trouble tonight?
3: Not only that, I just thought LA's physicality in the first half, I thought they were the aggressor, especially their offense against our defense. And so we had to kind of endure their punch in the first half. They obviously took a lead in the third. Shea had four. And so it's just kind of an unpredictable game, you know, and like I said, after game one, no two games are alike. So we did a great job of just staying present, winning the next battle in front of us, sticking together. We got contributions from everybody. It was great.
4: Mark, what did you see from AJ specifically in that stretch?
3: I mean, he was outstanding in the first half, you know, got his scoring going, didn't make his threes, but you know, made everything else pretty much in the first half, and great floor game. He gave us great tempo when Shea was getting denied and when Shea was off the floor, and just, you know, continued poise and confidence out of him in these big games.
4: And I have to ask, because it felt like the second half sort of dissolved into these teams versus the crew. I don't know. I mean, I won't ask you about the quality of the officiating, but what role did you seem to feel like the officiating played by the end of the game?
3: I mean, I always, my interactions with the officials between me and them, you know, I had plenty to say to them, but I'm going to keep it there. And I thought our team did a really good job of staying present and just focusing on the next controllable. And we just played it possession by possession.
5: Yeah, Mark, just talk about that group right after Shea gets, goes to the bench, and after the flagrant, just the way they were able to grab control of the game.
3: Yeah. You know, it's just great confidence by the team and togetherness. We strung together stops, played with great pace off those stops. The guys stepped in and made confident plays up and down. You know, it started with the group when Kaysen went in for him, the starting group plus Kaysen. And then every every sub we rolled in there, you know, did the same thing and really built a nice lead. You know, I probably would have gone back to him in the third. I was planning on doing that in my head, but we played so well. I just kept riding it. It got him fresh, allowed him to play the whole fourth. It was a great team win.
5: And I feel like a lot of guys, young guys in Jerry McCain's role would be a little timid. He comes out there and there's no fear in anything, not scared to make a mistake. Just talk about his mentality in those type of situations.
3: Yeah, I mean, he's ironclad, you know, as we've talked about. You know, he goes in there, stays in character, stays aggressive. You know, he's going to shoot the next shot. He makes the right plays. He plays inside the team. He competes defensively. He has had good defensive possessions for us. And he was huge tonight. You need that in a playoff series. You know, there's a lot of basketball. And you're going to need everybody. We trust everybody. He was big again tonight.
0: There's OKC's head coach, Mark Daigneault, talking about, well, everything that they've done, the guys that stepped up in a major way and helped them get a 2-0 series lead. And home team, I was just checking out a little video that our guy Malibu's Most Wanted sent over to me, you know, of the whole Lakers team. It looked like huddling around the officials after the game to share their frustrations. And I say that in air quotes. I can't say that I've seen that before, but there you go. So everybody signing up for the officials did it. They're the reason why.
1: You don't have a man anymore. LeBron used to be the man. When he was the man, he got the call. Now, Shea's the man.
0: Right.
1: I don't know if this generation has seen the movie Juice.
0: Yes.
1: At the end of the movie.
0: Final
1: line is, you got the juice now, man. Yep. Well, now Shea's got the juice now, man. And nobody wants to hear it. Look, you're going to be at a disadvantage when you are on the road anywhere in the NBA and the other team has a star player. Anybody can say what they want to. They can find whoever they want to. That's just the way it goes. You have to overcome those things. And I like what Daigneault said, you know, when he had some issues with the officials, how his team stayed in the moment. Yep. If you have a shot of all of the Lakers huddled around an official, your mind is not right. Yep. And LeBron knows that. And, you know, there are two theories. You can just play through it and say nothing, or you can complain and put a lot of pressure on the officials for game 3 in L.A. for them to make some of the calls when you want them to go your way. So you're not losing this because of officiating. You're losing this because you can't stay in the moment. You can't take leads. You can't hold leads. You can't come back. You can't beat them on the boards. You can't beat them in the fast-breaking transition game. And you can't close out quarters like Shea and the rest of that team. So you're outgunned, you're overmatched, and it's too bad. It would be better if the Lakers had more. They don't have more, so we just need to wait for the end to come quickly.
0: 5 more free throws is what OKC shot than the Lakers.
1: Stop crying. Stop the crying.
0: 5. That's it. And oh, by the way, Austin Reeves, who was leading the charge, was the guy that was pointing the fingers and talking the most to the officials. He shot more free throws than SGA did.
1: All right. Very well.
0: I'm just going to leave that there.
1: Very well. Get to L.A., lead by 9 or 10 in the first quarter, and you might have a shot.
0: There it is right there. He's home team Brandon Leake. I'm Q Myers, SportsCenter All Nights, coming up next here on ESPN Radio, the all-new ESPN app, SiriusXM, Channel 80.
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16: Coming up on SportsCenter All Night. SGA and the Thunder look to continue their winning ways against the Lakers.
19: Out of control, throws it away. Caruso's got it. Shea's in the open court. Look out below, Bobby. Rocks the baby with a two-hand dunk.
16: The Cavs and Pistons battle in the Motor City.
20: Curran lobs deep inside. It's off the right hand of Cunningham. Saved by Cunningham. There's Robinson back to Cunningham. Corner right three. And got it.
16: Stanley Cup playoff action continues on the ice between the Hurricanes and Flyers.
21: Back across, Svechnikov. He's got to go skate to stick. He goes low to high for Gostis pair. Now send it across. They score!
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22: 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It well, going back is Mars. The dad's strength is there. It's gone.
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23: 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Stanley Cup playoffs roll on. Plenty of action on the diamond. Rookie mini camps in the NFL and March Madness expansion is official. But we'll start in the association out west, Lakers Thunder. Lakers looking for some life in this one after falling by almost 20 points in Tuesday's Game 1. Where LA's 90 points that night were its fewest in a playoff game since 2021. The Thunder became the first defending champ to start the playoffs 5-0 since the 2017 Cavaliers. Lakers came in tonight a 15.5-point underdog, according to DraftKings Sportsbook. For LeBron James, that matches the largest of his career. James got the help he needed early to keep pace with the number one overall seed Thunder. The Lakers would enter the locker room at halftime with a 1-point lead, and got off to a fast start in the third.
24: All right, here's Reeves, top of the key. He's been a different guy tonight. Three-pointer by Austin, good wow. Again.
25: Boy, I guess he's back. Austin's got to keep shooting it, though. He's back in rhythm.
24: 69-64, Lakers by 5.
23: 7-10 ESPN LA. Austin Reeves returned to form after a rough game one, finishing with 31 points, 2 rebounds, 6 assists, becoming the first Lakers player to score 30 points in a game this postseason. James finished with 23 points of his own to go with 6 assists. Oklahoma City turned it on later in the third quarter, though, stringing together a run that stretched its lead.
26: Reeves behind the play. It's 5-on-4. Taysom to the trailing Holmgren. DJ will open. And the right three-pointer. Count it. Cha-ching, Thunder money behind. He's fouled. An and-one coming. Oh, baby. You got to love it. Thunder by 10. Jay Will with an and-one off a tray. In transition. Russo cross court right wing to Wallace. Reads near midcourt to Shea. Slicing left. Steps back, fires. He wants three straight away. Give it to him. Cha-ching, a Thunder Money Ball. Lakers don't call a timeout. They're down 16 now as the reigning MVP has his say and 20 tonight in 25 minutes.
23: Shai Gilgeous-Alexander was one of three Thunder players to score more than 20 points, finishing with 22, tied with Chet Holmgren for a team high. And the Thunder run away with it in the end to seal the victory, 125-107, and take a 2-0 lead in the series. For the Thunder, it's their seventh straight home playoff win, second longest streak since moving to Oklahoma City in the 08-09 season. SGA shared his thoughts on tonight's win after the game.
0: Shai, with the foul trouble disrupting your rhythm a bit, how did you manage that mentally, and what did you see out of your teammates that allowed them to take control of this game?
1: Yeah, that's supposed to be a game of runs, ups and downs. It's not always going to go your way, and I know that. I don't expect it to go my way all the time. All I can do is play through it, play with effort, try to do the right things out there on the court, and hopefully it leads to W's. Thankfully, basketball is a team sport, and the team was able to hold on tonight. Built us a pretty good lead while I was out, but yeah, hats off to the guys.
0: I mean, look, this team has a lot of strengths, but one of them is your depth. What did you see out of your bench, especially the performance from Jared McCain?
1: Yeah, it's just a next man up mentality. Like we've gone through ups and downs all year with injuries, guys in and out the lineup. Doesn't faze us. Guys continue to play, and guys continue to play to their strengths, and we try to help each other out there. And then Jared McCain was just big time tonight. Shot making all over the floor. Barely played the first series, and he's had huge minutes this series. Just speaks to his character and his work ethic.
0: This one was gritty. I mean, there was a lot of people unhappy throughout this game. A lot of talking throughout. You now take a 2-0 lead to LA. What do you guys need to carry over from these two wins to take control more of this series?
1: We got to be the aggressor. I feel like they were playing with more force. Like, they were attacking harder in closeouts, like, making quicker decisions, playing with a better sense of urgency in the first half especially. As long as we take care of that, we should have our foot in the right direction.
23: Teams to take a 2-0 series lead in a best-of-seven win the series 92% of the time. Thunder head coach Mark Daigneault after going up 2-0.
2: LA's physicality in the first half, I thought they were the aggressor, especially their offense against our defense. And so we had to kind of endure their punch in the first half. They obviously took a lead in the third. Shai had four. And so it's just kind of an unpredictable game. You know, and like I said, after game one, no two games are alike. So we did a great job of just staying present, winning the next battle in front of us, sticking together. We got contributions from everybody. It was great.
23: Tough night for the Lakers, who lost by 18 despite shooting exactly 50% from the field. For the Lakers, 20 turnovers, the fourth game this postseason with 20 or more. No other team has more than two such games. LeBron James on the lack of execution, particularly in the second half.
3: We had opportunities. I think offensively we had some really good looks. Some of them haven't went down to the paint. Yeah, we've had some turnovers, but I don't think today it wasn't that many where it was like careless turnovers. You know, someone was being aggressive and be okay with that.
23: Head coach J.J. Redick with the media after the game as well.
4: Well, you know, I talked about it a little bit yesterday, them being plus nine in the non-Shai minutes, and then, you know, in the second half, we just got blitzed, you know, 32-14, seven turnovers. They shot 14 free throws during that stretch. So we'll look at lineups, we'll look at everything, try to figure out how we can be better in those minutes.
23: 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In the East, it was the Pistons hosting the Cavaliers, heard right here on ESPN Radio. Detroit came in with a 1-0 lead, or 1-0 lead in the series after Tuesday night's win, its first time leading a playoff series since 2008. The story there was Cade Cunningham and Tobias Harris for the Pistons, and it was turnovers for the Cavs, notably James Harden, that did them in. Detroit closed tonight as a 3.5-point favorite, according to DraftKings Sportsbook, and jumped out to an early lead.
20: Guarded there by Mobley. Durin lobs deep inside. It's off the right hand of Cunningham. Saved by Cunningham to Robinson. Back to Cunningham. Corner right three. And got it. It rattled out and dropped in. Got the home bounce.
23: Cunningham finished with a team-high 25 points, added 4 rebounds and 10 assists. That's now 20 points in all 15 career playoff games for him. Detroit had 4 players score in double digits. Tobias Harris was, again, one of them.
20: 41-34 Pistons. Harris comes out to catch against Wade here, wing left. ISO drives him to the rack. Reverse slam, spins home. I don't know how he did it. Harris got it to go through contact.
23: Harris finished with 21 points and added 7 rebounds. The Pistons carried an 11-point lead into halftime, but Cleveland overcame the slow start and roared back in the second half, largely due to Donovan Mitchell's performance.
20: Allen to his left with a chest pass from Mobley. Dribble handoff to Mitchell, same side. Mitchell drives Harris down the left side of the lane. Goes uphill, Harden saves it. Pass fake, drive and kick to Mitchell. Corner right three, bang, got it.
23: Mitchell finished with a game-high 31 points, his 15th 30-point playoff game with the Cavaliers. That's the second most in franchise history behind LeBron James. Not much help from James Harden, who finished with just 10 points to go with 4 turnovers. That's his 30th career playoff game now with more turnovers than field goals made. The game really got interesting, though, in the fourth quarter when Cleveland took its first lead.
20: Rebound Cavaliers. Schroeder to the right wing. Pocket pass into Mobley. Dunks for the lead. Mobley dunks it home, and Cleveland's come all the way back from down 14. It is 81-79.
23: That lead wasn't safe for long. Detroit tied it on the ensuing possession with a Harris turnaround jumper. Cunningham and Harris continued finding the net, and it's what Detroit needed late in the game.
20: Cunningham on the left. Step back three for Cunningham. Good! Woo-hoo! Cunningham with 23 down the stretch here, trying to bring it home. It's 101-92. Jenkins will advance it across half court. Cleveland will concede. 5 seconds left. Final score here in Detroit. Pistons 107, Cavaliers 97. A 2-0 lead for the one seed in the East.
23: Pistons secure their 5th straight playoff win, the longest streak since 2008. For Cunningham, he has led or co-led the Pistons in scoring in 14 straight playoff games. He extends the longest streak in franchise history, and he shared his thoughts after the game as well.
0: Okay, the Cavs were not going to go out easy in this one. They battled back and took a lead early in the fourth quarter. How did you guys regain composure?
1: We never lost composure. We just stayed poised. Stuck to our principles, stuck to our system, and just turned up the energy a little bit.
0: You had 12 of your 25 in the fourth quarter. What do you enjoy about these gotta have it moments in the playoffs?
1: I mean, I just enjoy my team. I want my season in. I enjoy winning. Just trying to make the best play. I had a lot of turnovers. A lot of things I can clean up on. So I'm excited to get to the film session and get better.
0: Well, listen, you guys take a 2-0 lead in the series. You want to carry this on the road. How do you get it done in Cleveland?
1: Turning up our energy even more. Getting better from this game. There's a lot of things we clean up. We're a tough team to beat at home, so we're going to have to come in with high-level focus and competitive spirit, and we can get the job done.
23: Pistons head coach J.B. Bickerstaff on pulling away at the end to secure the victory.
5: We just settled in. I think, as that was happening, they started to pick up their pressure a little bit more. We got a little sped up, but we found our resolve, got back to who we are. And talking about that, it's like moment to moment, right? Like, don't hang on to things that have happened in the past and don't look in the future. Just make the right play right now. And I thought our guys did that down the stretch.
23: For the Cavaliers, they fall to 0-5 on the road this postseason. 6th straight road playoff loss dating back to last season. Head coach Kenny Atkinson on how to avoid these slow starts.
6: We just got to keep looking at it. There's lineups, there's tactics, there's, even more aggressive, defensive tactics, pushing the pace earlier in the game, maybe running less sets, although we don't run a ton of sets. So, but something I think, how these things go, everything's on the table, everything. We got to look at it all.
23: The Cavaliers are 3-8 when trailing in a best of 7 series. Game 3 of this series set to tip off from Cleveland on Saturday at 3 p.m. Eastern Time. Reminder, you can catch all the NBA playoff games on ESPN Radio. SportsCenter All Night over on the ice. Hurricanes, Flyers, Eastern Conference semifinal Game 3. Carolina needed a rally in Game 1 after trailing 2-0 early. Their first time trailing since April 7th. They found a way to get it done in overtime. The Hurricanes enter tonight one of 2 unbeaten teams this postseason. The Avalanche are also 6-0. It's the first time in franchise history they've won six straight games to begin a playoff run. For the Flyers, they trail 2-0 in a best-of-seven series for the first time since 2016. Tonight in Philly, it was tough to slow down the Hurricanes, who carried a 2-1 lead into the third period.
21: Back across Svechnikov. He's got to go skate to stick. He goes low to high for Gostisbehere. Now send it across. They score! It's a power play goal! Andrei Svechnikov! It's the second power play goal of the game, and the Canes have a 3-1 lead here in the third.
23: 99.9 The Fan. Svechnikov's first goal this postseason. He entered with the most shots on goal of anyone without a goal this postseason.
21: And the horn goes, and the Carolina Hurricanes are one win away from advancing to their fourth Eastern Conference final appearance in 8 years.
23: Carolina defeats Philly 4-1 to take a 3-0 series lead, one win away from a sweep. For the Hurricanes, they're the fourth team all-time to start 7-0 while allowing fewer than 10 goals combined. Seven straight wins for Carolina ties the longest streak in franchise postseason history. Teams to lead a best-of-seven series, 3-0, have gone on to win 98% of the time. The Flyers, though, happen to be one of four teams to come back from a 3-0 deficit. Game 4 in Philadelphia on Saturday. Puck drops at 6 p.m. Eastern time. Looking ahead to Friday, Stanley Cup playoffs continue. Canadian Sabres Game 2 second round after a regular season series with four tightly contested games and two wins apiece. It was the Sabres taking Game 1, 4-2 in Buffalo. For the Sabres, it's their first playoff game after the first round since 2007. Their first win beyond the opening round of the playoffs since the 07 Conference Finals. For the Canadians, they lost eight of their last nine best-of-seven series in which they trailed 1-0. The puck drops in this one at KeyBank Center at 7 p.m. Eastern time. Also on the ice on Friday, Golden Knights Ducks in Anaheim. Game 3, second round action in the West. Ducks with a 3-1 win on Wednesday night to even the series 1-1 behind a strong goaltending performance. The Golden Knights have lost Game 2 in each of their last four best-of-seven series, the longest losing streak in franchise history. Anaheim seems to be gaining steam as their run progresses. Start time here, 9:30 p.m. Eastern time. Switching gears quickly to baseball, Reds Cubs at Wrigley Thursday. Cubs looking to sweep the series following a 15-3 run with 11 straight wins at home. Michael Conforto got the scoring started for Chicago.
7: He hits a high fly ball, deep right field. That goes down. That ball's got a chance. Gone! Michael Conforto, Cubs lead 1-0.
8: And he hits one today.
23: Cincinnati managed to put three runs on the board, but Chicago too much in the end.
7: Let's see if it was a strike or not. We're watching the video right now, and it was a strike. And the Cubs sweep the series. It's all over. Cubs win the ball game by a score of 8-3.
23: 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The Cubs have won their last nine overall, last 15 at home, second longest win streak at Wrigley Field, the longest since 1935. For the Reds, they've lost seven straight games, one shy of tying the longest losing streak since 2024. Plenty more from the ballpark. That's next. SportsCenter All Night continues. It's ESPN Radio.
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1: 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SportsCenter All Night, I'm Chris Burnett. A trip around the diamond and we'll start in New York. Yankees hosting the Rangers. Yankees' Ryan Weathers was scheduled to get the start for New York, but a late scratch due to a viral infection, expected to rejoin the rotation after the weekend. Paul Blackburn stepped in on short notice. The Rangers were trying to steal a second win in a row and take the series. A scary moment in the first inning as New York's Jason Dominguez was carted off the field after colliding with the wall. More on that in a moment. Texas managed to grab a 2-1 lead heading into the sixth. Trent Grisham at the plate.
2: 1-1 to Grish. Pitch swung on there. It is slicing drive. Left center field. It will get down. Everybody's going to run. Bellinger scores right behind Rosario. Getting a wave on McMahon. Here he comes. He scores. A bases clearing double by Trent Grisham. And the Yankees have taken the lead.

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3: 10 and 17 under Alex Cora, who was fired April 25th. The Rays are an MLB best 19 and 5 since April 10th, 16 and 2 against American League teams this season. Sitting just behind the Yankees in second place in the AL East, Chandler Simpson in the sixth for Tampa.
4: 1-0 on Simpson hitting for Nick Fortes. The pitch. Swinging a hard hit ball toward the middle and throw into center field. A base hit. Caminero scores. DeLuca right behind him. The throw home lead and goes to the backstop. The Rays get a two-run single from Chandler Simpson off the bench. They're back in front. It's 5-3 in the sixth.
3: 620 WDAE for Simpson. He went 2-for-2 with 3 RBI. That's a career high. 41 singles so far this season. That's the most in Major League Baseball. Then, later in the ninth.
5: Caminero waiting on a 2-1. He swings and launches one. Deep center field, way up in the air, headed for the bleachers. It's a line drive. 2-run homer for Junior Caminero. The Rays bust it open. It's 8-4. And what a shot by Junior.
3: For Caminero, he went 2-for-4 with a home run, 2 RBI. And his home run was 114 miles per hour in the top of the ninth. That's the second hardest home run of his career. The Rays with a big win over Boston, 8-4. Seventh straight win, longest win streak this season. And they've now won 13 of their last 14 games. Tampa is an MLB best 20-5 since April 10th, including 15-1 against AL teams over that span. For the Red Sox, this snapped their 3-game win streak. That was tied for the longest win streak this season. Athletics Phillies. Phillies 8-1 under Don Mattingly. Second best record in baseball since firing Rob Thompson April 28th. Might have entered as possibly the hottest team in the National League right now. The Athletics had other plans at the plate, though.
6: Right-hander looks in as the 0-2 pitch. Painter delivers, and it's swung on a drive to left field. And well, going back is Marsh. The dad's strength is there. It's gone. A 2-run homer for Langoliers. It's 2-0 A's.
7: And the 1-2. Driven to left field. That's hanging the line, and Wilson has homered. Well, the Boo Birds are out here in Philadelphia. It's a 7-0 game. Wilson extends his hitting streak to 11 games, Johnny, and gets his third home run of the season.
3: Talk 650 KSTE. The Athletics with a big win here, 12-1. 12 runs ties their most in a game this season. Orioles, Marlins. Marlins, 4 straight losses, all at home. The Orioles with a win would be the second series sweep of the season for them. Miami led 3-2 in the sixth. Then what might be the play of the game to keep it that way?
8: 1-2, hammered. High in the air, left center field. Marcy working back to the warning track and the wall. Marcy leaps, and he made the catch! Jacob Marcy goes airborne and takes a double away from Bisaio. High on that wall in left center, and that's out number one.
9: That is the best catch of the year.
3: Marlins go on to win 4-3 to snap that streak of 4 straight losses at home. Guardians, Royals, Kansas City hoping to wrap up this 4-game set with a series win. That wasn't supposed to be the case today for the Guardians, top of the seventh.
8: The 2-0 pitch. Swung on, hit high, hit deep to right. It's got a chance. Gone to the Royals bullpen. A towering 3-run home run to right by Bone Naylor.
3: Cleveland wins it 8-2. Pirates, Diamondbacks. Pirates win this one 4-2. Twins, Nationals. Nationals get the win 6-5 for the Nationals. Also their first home series win of the season. We get back to NBA playoff action when we return. SportsCenter All Night continues. It's ESPN Radio.
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1: The Oklahoma City Thunder defeated the Los Angeles Lakers 125-107 Thursday night to grab a 2-0 lead in the series before heading to L.A. for Game 3. The Detroit Pistons overcame a late push from the Cleveland Cavaliers to win Game 2 107-97 and secure a 2-0 lead in the Eastern Conference semifinals. And the Carolina Hurricanes scored in every period tonight to defeat the Philadelphia Flyers 4-1 for a 3-0 series lead of their own, one win away from a series sweep.
2: Game 2 is over. OKC's in command of this series as a 1 seed against the number 4-seeded Lakers. And the Thunder are 8-0 all-time when they've led 2-0 in a best-of-7 playoff series. Streamers cascade down at Paycom Center as Oklahoma City, for the second time in this series, wins by 18, 125-107 the final in this game.
1: SportsCenter All Night, ESPN Radio. That was WWLS 98.1, the sports animal. You can hear us also on the all-new ESPN app and SiriusXM Channel 80. I'm Chris Burnett. Thunder defeat the Lakers 125-107 to jump out to a 2-0 series lead. Teams to take a 2-0 series lead in a best-of-7 win the series 92% of the time. Shai Gilgeous-Alexander was one of three Thunder players to score more than 20 points, finishing with 22. He felt the physicality involved in the game tonight was a good fit for it.
3: Yeah, absolutely. It just makes the game more fun. Like, certain things get let go that usually don't. And it's just basketball at the end of the day. This time of year is just purest form of the sport and of the game. And I love this form of it for sure.
1: Head coach Mark Daigneault on his performance the last two games.
4: How he's responding is how he always responds, which is nothing bothers the guy. He's pretty unflappable. And he understands the nature of these series. You know, quality opponents that are capable of executing a lot of different things. He's the centerpiece of game plans. You know, they're doubling him about as aggressively as we've seen, and as consistently as we've seen. And he just continues to find a blend of his aggression, getting off early, and empowering his teammates. And the way that he's played, even in game one, with the way that he's moving it out of there, that has some effect on their ability to go out there and play the way they did when he was in foul trouble. You know, he deserves some credit for that, with the way that he's empowered the group despite his gravity, you know, as a MVP caliber player. So, that's how I'd grade him out.
1: The Thunder improved to 6-0 this postseason. That matches the 2014 Heat and the 2004 Spurs for third best start by a defending champ over the last 30 seasons. For the Lakers, LeBron James finished with 23 points. That's his 148th consecutive playoff game scoring in double figures. That breaks a tie with Karl Malone for the fourth longest streak in NBA postseason history. Lakers head coach J.J. Redick offered his thoughts on if composure played into the performance of his team tonight.
5: Oh, no, but our guys were so good tonight. Just staying together, poised. The emotion's part of basketball. And I think some of the reason they're officiated the way they are is because they don't show emotion. And that's a credit to them. I mean, they've really taken the emotion out of the game. They're super tight-knit. They don't complain to the officials. And they, maybe they're the beneficiaries of that. I don't know.
1: The Lakers are 2-21 in a best-of-7 series when trailing 2-0. Their last win, 2004 in the conference semifinal against the Spurs. Tip-off for Game 3 set for Saturday, 8:30 p.m. Eastern Time on ABC and right here on ESPN Radio. Back to the East.
6: Bounce pass to Harris. Harris block right. Harris against Strus. Bump, turn, shoots. Got it. 21 for Tobias Harris. And that's a moment for him as well.
1: Pistons hold on in the end to beat the Cavaliers 107-97. Detroit takes a 2-0 series lead. Cade Cunningham finished with a team-high 25 points. The Pistons had four players score in double digits tonight. Donovan Mitchell had a game-high 31 points for Cleveland, but it wasn't enough in the end. You heard the game here on ESPN Radio. Sean Kelly and Corey Alexander had the call for us. Sean?
6: Thank you, Chris. The Pistons, the one seed in the East, up 2 games to none now over the Cleveland Cavaliers. Final count tonight, 107-97. They were pushed by the Cavaliers. Cleveland had 32 in the third quarter, actually grabbed a lead after being down 14 at one point. It was 83-81 in favor of Cleveland, but it was Detroit as a team closing out game number two.
7: Well, and Detroit's defense, stellar once again. Another game where they continued to turn them over. So when you think about what they were able to do in this one, it was really a team effort. Cade Cunningham leading the way, but did the majority of his scoring late in the fourth quarter. And then you talk about Tobias Harris stepping up. Another 20-point performance for him, making big shots down the stretch.
6: Yeah, 7 in a row now for Harris with 20-plus. 21 points for him. Cunningham finished with 25. Jenkins, though, Danis Jenkins, 11 points in the first half, 14 in all. And Asar Thompson, even with foul trouble, had an impact once again defensively for this Detroit ball club.
7: Asar Thompson continues to impress, not only with his athleticism, but his defensive mentality and his mindset. He makes plays. He covers up so much ground and so many mistakes for his teammates because he can do things on a basketball court that the average NBA player can't do, not just the average man. So he has become such an impactful player on the defensive end, and he's starting to chip in offensively as well now in that dunker spot and finishing around the rim.
6: Okay, on the losing side, Cleveland got 31 from Donovan Mitchell on 11 of 24 shooting, but only 10 points from Harden. He was 3 for 13. His last six games now, 30 turnovers, 30 field goals for James Harden, the vet here. Cleveland goes back home for game three on Saturday, and what are they thinking about now over the next 48 hours?
7: They're thinking about being happy to be back home where they haven't lost a game this postseason and how their crowd is going to implore them to a great effort against the number one seed Detroit Pistons, the rival Detroit Pistons, which have struggled in that building in the playoff history.
6: 92% of the time, the team that goes up 2-0 in a best of seven in the NBA goes on to win the series. It's a hard number to overcome. Cavaliers, though, again, at home on Saturday, looking to now take serve on the home floor and make it 2-1. Should be very interesting. Detroit here has won 5 straight postseason games for the first time since 2008. And that, of course, was a clinching Game 7 win in there against Orlando. And now they hold serve at home with a 2-0 series lead. Final score again, 107-97. Detroit defeats Cleveland. For Corey Alexander, I'm Sean Kelly, right here on your home for the NBA, ESPN Radio, and the ESPN app. Now let's go back to Chris Burnett in the studio.
1: Thanks, Sean. The Pistons hold a 2-0 series lead over the Cavs, and Game 3 from Cleveland will tip off Saturday afternoon at 3 p.m. Eastern Time. SportsCenter All Night, ESPN Radio. Looking ahead to Friday night, a pair of Game 3s. Knicks 76ers in the East. Game 2 was a back-and-forth affair with the score close late in the game.
8: Kick it to Hart, Mark Warner 3. It's good. Josh Hart needed that one, and he's tied the game at 99 with 6:20 remaining.
9: Most importantly, just staying poised, staying composed.
8: Brunson top of the key, crossover on Barlow. They got the matchup again to the foul line. Spins, fadeaway jumper. He buried it. Jalen Brunson with 2 clutch jumpers.
10: I apologize to you, Dominic Barlow, but you are in the Jalen Brunson cookbook. He is going after that young man on every possession, and he is unable to contain number 11.
8: Bridges, foul line, step back, 24. Got it! Mikal Bridges, a step back jumper over Oubre, and the Knicks on a 9-0 run have a 6-point lead.
11: It's a great game for us, a game that I think we needed, and these are the games that help us grow, for us to find a way to win tonight. Speaks volumes about everyone in that locker room.
8: And with a 108-102 victory, the Knicks have taken game two and a 2-0 lead in the Eastern Conference semifinals.
12: I was really impressed with the Knicks, and that is a championship caliber win.
1: Knicks grabbed their 5th straight win, their longest playoff win streak since 1999. 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
12: Embiid being out is like okay, Sixers have nothing to lose kind of thing. Do the Knicks take them for granted? Like, oh, we'll be fine. Then Mitchell Robinson's out. Like, we're good to go. And the Knicks never acted that way. And I was just really impressed. I just thought the ability to hold Philly to 12 points in that fourth quarter and just kind of do your job late in this game, Smalls, I was really impressed with the Knicks, and that is a championship caliber win last night. Win the games you're supposed to win and never lose a game like that. And I understand that you could say, well, of course they won, Embiid's out. Yeah, but it was kind of one of these games. It was back and forth, all the lead changes.
13: 25.
12: Philly tried things with Dominic Barlow playing center and switching on to Brunson, and give Jalen Brunson all the credit in the world. Hit big shot after big shot over Barlow. He does what you're supposed to do as a shooter. Arc. I just was really impressed with the Knicks last night.
1: Hard not to be. The 76ers, though, now head home to Philly down 2-0 in the series. They're 0-15 in a best-of-7 when trailing 2-0. Big question, as Evan mentioned, though, is the status of Joel Embiid, who did not play Wednesday with hip soreness and the ankle sprain. Arsham Sharania earlier on Embiid's status for Friday.
14: Joel Embiid is uncertain for game 3 on Friday night back in Philadelphia. He not only has an ankle sprain, he has hip soreness as well. And both of those injuries, he was trying to get around-the-clock treatment on to be able to play in game 2. And he just could not get either of them situated. He sat out game 2. Obviously, Philly played a much more competitive game. But overall, the Sixers are 1-3 without him in the lineup in the playoffs. They're 3-2 with him. And it is still very much touch and go on whether he'll be able to get healthy enough to play in game 3. He is officially listed as questionable.
1: So all eyes will be on Embiid's status. The Knicks, though, dealing with injuries of their own. OG Anunoby went down late in game 2 with what's being called a right hamstring strain. Ian Begley, SNY NBA reporter, with what he's hearing on OG.
15: The Knicks, again, dodging a significant injury here with Anunoby, and I'm told that there is optimism in the locker room that Anunoby will be playing in Philadelphia, game 3 in Philadelphia Friday, game 4 in Philadelphia Sunday. There's optimism that he'll be back within those games. And so breathing a sigh of relief, I'm sure the Knicks are, because you really can't overstate how important Anunoby's been to this team in the postseason.
1: Game 3 of this series gets underway Friday. Tune in at 6:30 p.m. Eastern Time on ESPN Radio and the ESPN app. SportsCenter all night. Spurs-Timberwolves Game 3 also coming up on Friday. San Antonio able to even the series on Wednesday at one game apiece. The 133-95 victory was the third largest win in franchise playoff history. For Minnesota, splitting the series was key as it shifts to home court advantage in Minneapolis. Kendrick Perkins with his thoughts on the environment in Target Center on First Take.
16: No one brought up home court advantage. No one brought up what it feels like in role players playing better at home. I said this a few days ago. San Antonio was in a must-win situation. They was going to come out with a certain level of desperation and tenacity and come out with an edge. But at the end of the day, you had in the Minnesota. Did you hear Anthony Edwards' post-game interview? He said he expect the crowd to be rowdy and loud. They going to be drunk. It's going to be rocking. This was his comments. So what he's saying is, we're coming home. The series is tied 1-1. This is a dangerous place to play in. This is Anthony Edwards in the Minnesota Timberwolves. I'm not saying this may not go 6 or 7 games. I'm not saying that. But if I'm Minnesota, I got on that plane last night real comfortable.
1: Perk said it, but Anthony Edwards, a focus here. He had just 12 points off the bench in game 2, is looking to return to form in game 3. This is a must win, according to Stephen A. Smith.
17: You're not feeling comfortable after an ass whipping. You're feeling urgency, because what you don't want to happen is for San Antonio to get game 3. You see what I'm saying? Even if you split, you're almost better off losing game 4 than you are losing game 3. You lose game 3, San Antonio has the momentum and they push you on the verge of being on the brink. That's problematic. You don't want to be in that situation with Minnesota after you just won game 1 and then all of a sudden you get smacked around 2 consecutive games. That's not, the back and forth was one thing, but to get smacked around back-to-back games, I don't think that would bode well for Minnesota.
1: Tip-off for game 3 in Minneapolis Friday night, 9:30 p.m. Eastern Time, SportsCenter All Night, ESPN Radio. Quickly on NFL, Aaron Rodgers now expected to visit the Pittsburgh Steelers this weekend and is eyeing a return in 2026. Rodgers, who will turn 43 years old during the 26 season, acclimated well to the Steelers last year. The four-time MVP went 10-6 in 16 starts, completed 65% of his passes with 24 touchdowns. ESPN NFL analyst Jason McCourty earlier on SportsCenter.
13: Right now, bringing Aaron Rodgers back into that quarterback room, I think it's the best thing for the organization, and it's the best thing for the young quarterbacks they have in that room. Will Howard, who's coming in into year two, and then Drew Aller, who they drafted this season. Those guys, I don't think, are going to be ready to play right away. Bring a guy back like Rodgers, allow him to give them another crack at it. Those guys get to see how he'll communicate with Mike McCarthy and Aaron Rodgers, a Hall of Fame quarterback. And they get a chance to just sit down and learn from him. And I think that's going to go a long way for this football team. They've also had some upgrades. So let's see what Rodgers can do with a little bit of a better talent around him.
1: Rodgers could be the first Steelers quarterback to start consecutive season openers since Ben Roethlisberger started 11 straight from 2011 to 2021. March Madness expansion is official. More when we continue. SportsCenter All Night, it's ESPN Radio.
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0: Riley Green leads the Detroit Tigers in the Kauffman Stadium to face Bobby Witt Jr. and the Kansas City Royals. 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
1: In Detroit, Cade Cunningham drains a three to give the Pistons the victory over the Cavaliers. 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
3: Cunningham on the left. Step back three for Cunningham. Good! Woo-hoo! Cunningham with 23 down the stretch here, trying to bring it home. It's 101-92.
0: Number 4.
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4: 1-2, hammered. High in the air, left center field. Marcy working back to the warning track and the wall. Marcy leaps, and he made the catch! Jacob Marcy goes airborne and takes a double away from Bisaio, high on that wall in left center, and that's out number one.
5: That is the best catch of the year.
0: Number 3.
1: Jalen Williams sends the Thunder crowd into a frenzy with his three-pointer. Here's the call on WWLS 98.1, the sports animal.
6: Freeze behind the play. It's 5-on-4. Kaysen to the trailing Holmgren. DJ well open. And the right three-pointer. Count it. Cha-ching and Thunder Buddy behind. He's fouled. And one coming. Oh, baby. You got to love it. Thunder by 10. Jay Will with an and one off a tray. In transition.
0: Number 2.
1: A two-run blast from Junior Caminero silences the Fenway faithful. 620 WDAE with the call.
7: Caminero waiting on a 2-1.
8: He swings and launches one. Deep center field. Way up in the air. Headed for the bleachers. It's a line drive. Two-run homer for Junior Caminero. The Rays busted open. It's 8-4. And what a shot by Junior.
0: Number 1.
1: And finally, the Hurricanes storm into Philly to take a commanding series lead, 99.9 the fan.
4: Back across Svechnikov. He's got to go skate to stick. He goes low to high for Gostisbehere. Now send it across. They score! It's a power play goal! Andrei Svechnikov! It's the second power play goal of the game, and the Canes have a 3-1 lead here in the third.
1: 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Late finish in San Diego for Cardinals-Padres. First matchup for these two this season. The Cardinals have won 7 of their last 9 games. The Padres have lost 5 of their last 8 games after a strong start this year. We jump ahead to the 7th inning with Mason Winn at the plate.
9: Here's his pitch. And Winn goes down the right field line. This has a chance to drop as Castellanos lets it go. It goes by him. Walker's going to score. Mason Winn goes to second. He's going to go around, and he's going to try and go to third. And Mason Winn is going to go in with an RBI triple, and the Cardinals are on top.
1: 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Cardinals steal the win here 2-1 in San Diego. They've now won 8 of their last 10 games. It's their first time winning 8 or more games in a 10-game span since June of last season, when they also went 8-2. For the Padres, they've now lost 6 of their last 9 games after starting the season 19-9. SportsCenter All Night, ESPN Radio, I'm Chris Burnett. Moving over to the WNBA, set to open its 2026 season on Friday with a trio of games. The league will be celebrating its 30th anniversary this year. There are 4 teams with 7-1 or shorter odds to win the title, according to DraftKings Sportsbook. Leading the way is the Liberty at plus 220, the Aces right behind at plus 390, the Fever at plus 450, and the Dream at plus 650. Sun Liberty get things started at 7:30 p.m. Eastern Time. The Liberty, though, will have to do it without star Sabrina Ionescu. ESPN WNBA analyst Chinee Ogwumike on Ionescu's absence.
10: Yeah, this is a big blow for the New York Liberty, but I do think that getting Satu Sabally is actually going to help them in this time frame because Brianna Stewart, Satu, they all can bring the ball, they all can dribble, but they will need their point guard. She's someone who has paced the WNBA and made threes the last 5 or so years, and so getting Sabrina back healthy will be important, but take your time. It's still just the beginning of the season.
1: ESPN Analytics gives the Liberty an 85% chance to start the season 1-0. Against the Connecticut Sun. 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Expansion is happening. The NCAA men's and women's basketball tournaments are expanding from 68 to 76 teams, starting with the 2027 tournaments. The move will mark a significant shift in one of the hallmark American sporting events. The expansion of the men's tournament would be the biggest since it moved to 64 teams in 1985. Texas Athletic Director Chris Del Conte weighed in with his thoughts last week on ESPN Radio's Amber and Ian when the vote was imminent.
5: There's so many more teams in Division I basketball today, and you're trying to figure out a way to maximize the playoff opportunity. In college basketball, it's not there. And they talk about the expansion of college football. Both equations, you look at the number of participating teams in D1 football, it's only have 12, is a head scratcher when you start to look at the NBA, Major League Baseball, hockey, where you play this entire season to make a playoff opportunity. Same with basketball. So I understand it. It's going to be a little bit of a change, but I remember back in 85, everyone's going, oh my God, we're going to 48 to 64. What are we doing? It's a perfect number. And then we were at 64 forever, then they added four play-in, so it's all part of it.
1: No nearly deal. Nearly one-third of the men's field will now play on either Tuesday or Wednesday. More from NBA playoffs coming your way. That's next. SportsCenter All Night continues. It's ESPN Radio.
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13: 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Bang, he got it. 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
27: You want to deter golfers for going after the money in the future and leaving the PGA again. The next Saudi fund that comes along, sure, go take the money and then you can just come back anyways. 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
28: It is not going to be welcome back in open arms. 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
0: Amber and Ian, weeknights at 7 Eastern on ESPN Radio. 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
2: SGA and the Thunder look to continue their winning ways against the Lakers.
3: Out of control, throws it away. Caruso's got it. Shea's in the open court. Look out below, Bobby. Rocks the baby with a two-hand dunk.
2: The Cavs and Pistons battle in the Motor City.
4: Curran lobs deep inside. It's off the right hand of Cunningham. Saved by Cunningham. There's Robinson back to Cunningham. Corner range three. And got it.
2: Stanley Cup playoff action continues on the ice between the Hurricanes and Flyers.
6: Back across Svechnikov. He's got to go skate to stick. He goes low to high for Gostis pair. Now send it across. They score!
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7: 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And well, going back is Morris. The dad strength is there. It's gone!
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1: 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Stanley Cup playoffs roll on. Plenty of action on the diamond. Rookie mini camps in the NFL and March Madness expansion is official. But we'll start in the association out west, Lakers Thunder. Lakers looking for some life in this one after falling by almost 20 points in Tuesday's Game 1, where LA's 90 points that night were its fewest in a playoff game since 2021. The Thunder became the first defending champ to start the playoffs 5-0 since the 2017 Cavaliers. Lakers came in tonight a 15.5-point underdog, according to DraftKings Sportsbook. For LeBron James, that matches the largest of his career. James got the help he needed early to keep pace with the number one overall seed Thunder. The Lakers would enter the locker room at halftime with a one-point lead and got off to a fast start in the third.
8: All right, here's Reeves. Top of the key. He's been a different guy tonight. Three-pointer by Austin. Good
9: wow.
8: Again.
9: Good. I guess he's back. Austin's got to keep shooting it, though. He's back in rhythm.
8: 69-64. Lakers by 5.
1: 7-10 ESPN LA. Austin Reeves returned to form after a rough game one, finishing with 31 points, 2 rebounds, 6 assists, becoming the first Lakers player to score 30 points in a game this postseason. James finished with 23 points of his own to go with 6 assists. Oklahoma City turned it on later in the third quarter, though, stringing together a run that stretched its lead.
10: Reeves behind the play. It's 5-on-4. Kaysen to the trailing Holmgren. DJ will open. Angle one three-pointer. Count it. Cha-ching at Thunder Money behind. He's fouled. An and one coming. Oh, baby. You got to love it. Thunder by 10. Jay will with an and one off a tray. In transition. Russo cross-court right wing to Wallace. Feeds near midcourt to Shea. He's slicing left. Steps back, fires. He wants three straight away. Give it to him. Cha-ching at Thunder Moneyball. Lakers don't call a timeout. They're down 16 now as the reigning MVP has his say and 20 tonight in 25 minutes.
1: Shea Gilgeous-Alexander was one of three Thunder players to score more than 20 points, finishing with 22, tied with Chet Holmgren for a team high. And the Thunder run away with it in the end to seal the victory, 125-107, and take a 2-0 lead in the series. For the Thunder, it's their 7th straight home playoff win, second longest streak since moving to Oklahoma City in the 08-09 season. SGA shared his thoughts on tonight's win after the game.
17: Shea, with the foul trouble disrupting your rhythm a bit, how did you manage that mentally, and what did you see out of your teammates that allowed them to take control of this game?
29: Yeah, that's supposed to be a game of runs, ups and downs. It's not always going to go your way, and I know that. I don't expect it to go my way all the time. All I can do is play through it, play with effort, try to do the right things out there on the court, hoping it leads to W's. Thankfully, basketball is a team sport, and the team was able to hold on tonight. Built us a pretty good lead while I was out, but yeah, hats off to the guys.
17: I mean, look, this team has a lot of strengths, but one of them is your depth. What did you see out of your bench, especially the performance from Jeremy Cain?
29: Yeah, it's just a next man up mentality. Like, we've gone through ups and downs all year with injuries, guys in and out the lineup. Doesn't faze us. Guys continue to play, and guys continue to play to their strengths, and we try to help each other out there. And then Jeremy Cain was just big time tonight. Shot making all over the floor. Barely played the first series, and he's had huge minutes this series. Just speaks to his character and his work ethic.
17: This one was gritty. I mean, there was a lot of people unhappy throughout this game. A lot of talking throughout. You now take a 2-0 lead to LA. What do you guys need to carry over from these two wins to take control more of this series?
29: We got to be the aggressor. Feel like they were playing with more force. Like, they were attacking harder in closeouts, like, making quicker decisions. playing with a better sense of urgency in the first half, especially. As long as we take care of that, we should have our foot in the right direction.
1: Teams to take a 2-0 series lead in a best of seven win the series 92% of the time. Thunder head coach Mark Daigneault after going up 2-0.
5: LA's physicality in the first half, I thought they were the aggressor, especially their offense against our defense. And so we had to kind of endure their punch in the first half. They obviously took a lead in the third. Shea had four. And so it's just kind of an unpredictable game. You know, and like I said, after game one, no two games are alike. So we did a great job just staying present, winning the next battle in front of us, sticking together. We got contributions from everybody. It was great.
1: Tough night for the Lakers, who lost by 18 despite shooting exactly 50% from the field. For the Lakers, 20 turnovers, the fourth game this postseason with 20 or more. No other team has more than two such games. LeBron James on the lack of execution, particularly in the second half.
11: Bad opportunities. I think offensively we had some really good looks. Some of them haven't went down to the paint. Yeah, we've had some turnovers, but I don't think today it wasn't that many where it was like careless turnovers. You know, someone is being aggressive and be okay with that.
1: Head coach J.J. Redick with the media after the game as well.
12: Well, you know, I talked about it a little bit yesterday. Them being plus nine in the non-Shea minutes, and then, you know, that in the second half, we just got blitzed, you know, 32-14, seven turnovers. They shot 14 free throws during that stretch. So we gotta, you know, we'll look at lineups, we'll look at everything, try to figure out how we can be better in those minutes.
1: 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In the East, it was the Pistons hosting the Cavaliers, heard right here on ESPN Radio. Detroit came in with 1-0 lead in the series after Tuesday night's win, its first time leading a playoff series since 2008. The story there was Cade Cunningham and Tobias Harris for the Pistons, and it was turnovers for the Cavs, notably James Harden, that did them in. Detroit closed tonight as a 3.5-point favorite, according to DraftKings Sportsbook, and jumped out to an early lead.
4: Guarded there by Mobley. Durant lobs deep inside. It's off the right hand of Cunningham. Saved by Cunningham. There's Robinson back to Cunningham. Corner right three. And got it. It rattled out and dropped in. He got the home bounce.
1: Cunningham finished with a team-high 25 points, added 4 rebounds and 10 assists. That's now 20 points in all 15 career playoff games for him. Detroit had 4 players score in double digits. Tobias Harris was, again, one of them.
4: 41-34 Pistons. Harris comes out to catch against Wade here, way left. ISO drives him to the rack. Reverse layup, spins home. I don't know how he did it. Harris got it to go through contact.
1: Harris finished with 21 points and added 7 rebounds. The Pistons carried an 11-point lead into halftime. But Cleveland overcame the slow start and roared back in the second half, largely due to Donovan Mitchell's performance.
4: Allen to his left with a chest pass from Mobley. Dribble handoff to Mitchell, same side. Mitchell drives Harris down the left side of the lane. Goes uphill, Harden saves it. Pass fake, driving kick to Mitchell. Corner right three, bang, got it.
1: Mitchell finished with a game-high 31 points, his 15th 30-point playoff game with the Cavaliers. That's the second most in franchise history behind LeBron James. Not much help from James Harden, who finished with just 10 points to go with 4 turnovers. That's his 30th career playoff game now with more turnovers than field goals made. The game really got interesting, though, in the fourth quarter when Cleveland took its first lead.
4: Rebound Cavaliers. Schroeder to the right wing. Pocket pass into Mobley. Dunks for the lead. Mobley dunks it home, and Cleveland's come all the way back from down 14. It is 81-79.
1: That lead wasn't safe for long. Detroit tied it on the ensuing possession with a Harris turnaround jumper. Cunningham and Harris continued finding the net, and it's what Detroit needed late in the game.
4: Cunningham on the left. Step back three for Cunningham. Good! Woo-hoo! Cunningham with 23 down the stretch here, trying to bring it home. It's 101-92. Jenkins will advance it across half court. Cleveland will concede. 5 seconds left. Final score here in Detroit. Pistons 107, Cavaliers 97. A 2-0 lead for the one seed in the East.
1: Pistons secure their fifth straight playoff win, the longest streak since 2008. For Cunningham, he has led or co-led the Pistons in scoring in 14 straight playoff games. He extends the longest streak in franchise history, and he shared his thoughts after the game as well.
17: Okay, the Cavs were not going to go out easy in this one. They battled back and took the lead early in the fourth quarter. How did you guys regain composure?
29: We never lost composure. We just stayed poised, stuck to our principles, stuck to our system, and just turned up the energy a little bit.
17: You had 12 of your 25 in the fourth quarter. What do you enjoy about these gotta have it moments in the playoffs?
29: I mean, I just enjoy my team. I want my season in. I enjoy winning. Just trying to make the best play. I had a lot of turnovers. A lot of things I can clean up on. So, I'm excited to get to the film session and get better.
17: Well, listen, you guys take a 2-0 lead in the series. You want to carry this on the road. How do you get it done in Cleveland?
29: Turning up our energy even more. Getting better from this game. There's a lot of things we clean up. They're a tough team to beat at home, so we're going to have to come in with high-level focus and competitive spirit, and we can get the job done.
1: Pistons head coach J.B. Bickerstaff on pulling away at the end to secure the victory.
13: We just settled in. I think, as that was happening, they started to pick up their pressure a little bit more. We got a little sped up, but we found our resolve, got back to who we are. And talking about that, it's like moment to moment, right? Like, don't hang on to things that have happened in the past and don't look in the future. Just make the right play right now. And I thought our guys did that down the stretch.
1: For the Cavaliers, they fall to 0-5 on the road this postseason. Sixth straight road playoff loss dating back to last season. Head coach Kenny Atkinson on how to avoid these slow starts.
14: We just got to keep looking at it. There's lineups. There's tactics. There's, even more aggressive, defensive tactics, pushing the pace earlier in the game, maybe running less sets, although we don't run a ton of sets. So, but something I think, how these things go, everything's on the table, everything. We got to look at it all.
1: The Cavaliers are 3-8 when trailing in a best of seven series. Game 3 of this series set to tip off from Cleveland on Saturday at 3 p.m. Eastern Time. Reminder, you can catch all the NBA playoff games on ESPN Radio. SportsCenter All Night over on the ice. Hurricanes Flyers Eastern Conference semifinal Game 3. Carolina needed a rally in Game 1 after trailing 2-0 early. Their first time trailing since April 7th. They found a way to get it done in overtime. The Hurricanes enter tonight one of two unbeaten teams this postseason. The Avalanche are also 6-0. It's the first time in franchise history they've won six straight games to begin a playoff run. For the Flyers, they trail 2-0 in a best-of-seven series for the first time since 2016. Tonight in Philly, it was tough to slow down the Hurricanes, who carried a 2-1 lead into the third period.
6: Back across Svechnikov. He's got to go skate to stick. He goes low to high for Gostisbehere. Now send it across. They score! It's a power play goal! Andrei Svechnikov! It's the second power play goal of the game, and the Canes have a 3-1 lead here in the third.
1: 99.9 The Fan. Svechnikov's first goal this postseason. He entered with the most shots on goal of anyone without a goal this postseason.
6: And the horn goes, and the Carolina Hurricanes are one win away from advancing to their fourth Eastern Conference final appearance in 8 years.
1: Carolina defeats Philly 4-1 to take a 3-0 series lead, one win away from a sweep. For the Hurricanes, they're the fourth team all-time to start 7-0 while allowing fewer than 10 goals combined. Seven straight wins for Carolina ties the longest streak in franchise postseason history. Teams to lead a best-of-seven series, 3-0, have gone on to win 98% of the time. The Flyers, though, happen to be one of four teams to come back from a 3-0 deficit. Game 4 in Philadelphia on Saturday, puck drops at 6 p.m. Eastern time. Looking ahead to Friday, Stanley Cup playoffs continue. Canadiens Sabres Game 2 second round after a regular season series with four tightly contested games and two wins apiece. It was the Sabres taking Game 1, 4-2 in Buffalo. For the Sabres, it's their first playoff game after the first round since 2007. Their first win beyond the opening round of the playoffs since the 07 conference finals. For the Canadiens, They lost 8 of their last 9 best-of-7 series, in which they trailed 1-0. The puck drops in this one at KeyBank Center at 7 p.m. Eastern Time. Also on the ice on Friday, Golden Knights Ducks in Anaheim, Game 3, second round action in the West. Ducks with a 3-1 win on Wednesday night to even the series 1-1 behind a strong goaltending performance. The Golden Knights have lost Game 2 in each of their last 4 best-of-7 series, the longest losing streak in franchise history. Anaheim seems to be gaining steam as their run progresses. Start time here, 9:30 p.m. Eastern Time. Switching gears quickly to baseball, Reds-Cubs at Wrigley Thursday. Cubs looking to sweep the series following a 15-3 run with 11 straight wins at home. Michael Conforto got the scoring started for Chicago.
15: He hits a high fly ball, deep right field. That goes down. That ball's got a chance. Gone! Michael Conforto. Cubs lead 1-0.
16: And he hits one today.
1: Cincinnati managed to put 3 runs on the board, but Chicago too much in the end.
15: Let's see if it was a strike or not. We're watching the video right now, and it was a strike. And the Cubs sweep the series. It's all over. Cubs win the ball game by a score of 8-3.
1: 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The Cubs have won their last 9 overall, last 15 at home, second longest win streak at Wrigley Field, the longest since 1935. For the Reds, they've lost 7 straight games, one shy of tying the longest losing streak since 2024. Plenty more from the ballpark. That's next. SportsCenter All Night continues. It's ESPN Radio.
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1: 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SportsCenter All Night, I'm Chris Burnett. A trip around the diamond and we'll start in New York. Yankees hosting the Rangers. Yankees' Ryan Weathers was scheduled to get the start for New York, but a late scratch due to a viral infection, expected to rejoin the rotation after the weekend. Paul Blackburn stepped in on short notice. The Rangers were trying to steal a second win in a row and take the series. A scary moment in the first inning as New York's Jason Dominguez was carted off the field after colliding with the wall. More on that in a moment. Texas managed to grab a 2-1 lead heading into the sixth. Trent Grisham at the plate.
2: 1-1 to Grish. Pitch swing on there. This slicing drive. Left center field. It will get down. Everybody's going to run. Bellinger scores right behind Rosario. Getting a wave on McMahon. Here he comes. He scores. A bases clearing double by Trent Grisham. And the Yankees have taken the lead.
1: WFAN. Grisham finished 3-5 with 3 RBI. The Yankees get the win 9-2. It's their sixth straight series win, tying the Padres for the second longest series win streak in Major League Baseball this season. Yankees manager Aaron Boone on Dominguez and the injury after the game.
3: The concussion testing so far is negative, so that's good. It will obviously

0: Rays are an MLB best 19-5 since April 10th, 16-2 against American League teams this season. Sitting just behind the Yankees in second place in the AL East, Chandler Simpson in the sixth for Tampa.
1: 1-0 on Simpson hitting for Nick Fortes. The pitch. Swinging a hard hit ball toward the middle and threw into center field. A base hit. Caminero scores. DeLuca right behind him. The throw home lead and goes to the backstop. The Rays get a two-run single from Chandler Simpson off the bench. They're back in front. It's 5-3 in the sixth.
0: 620 WDAE for Simpson. He went 2-for-2 with 3 RBI. That's a career high. 41 singles so far this season. That's the most in Major League Baseball. Then, later in the ninth.
2: Caminero waiting on a 2-1.
1: He swings and launches one. Deep center field, way up in the air, headed for the bleachers. It's a line drive. Two-run homer for Junior Caminero. The Rays bust it open. It's 8-4. And what a shot by Junior.
0: For Caminero, he went 2-for-4 with a home run, 2 RBI. And his home run was 114 miles per hour in the top of the ninth. That's the second hardest home run of his career. The Rays with a big win over Boston, 8-4. Seventh straight win, longest win streak this season. And they've now won 13 of their last 14 games. Tampa is an MLB best 20-5 since April 10th, including 15-1 against AL teams over that span. For the Red Sox, this snapped their three-game win streak. That was tied for the longest win streak this season. Athletics-Phillies. Phillies 8-1 under Don Mattingly. Second-best record in baseball since firing Rob Thompson April 28th. Might have entered as possibly the hottest team in the National League right now. The Athletics had other plans at the plate, though.
3: Right-hander looks in as the 0-2 pitch. Painter delivers, and it's swung on a drive to left field. And well, going back is Marsh. The dad's strength is there. It's gone. A two-run homer for Langoliers. It's 2-0 A's.
4: And the 1-2. Driven to left field. That's hanging the line, and Wilson has homered. Well, the Boo Birds are out here in Philadelphia. It's a 7-0 game. Wilson extends his hitting streak to 11 games, Johnny, and gets his third home run of the season.
0: Talk 650 KSTE, the Athletics with a big win here, 12-1. 12 runs ties their most in a game this season. Orioles, Marlins. Marlins, 4 straight losses, all at home. The Orioles with a win would be the second series sweep of the season for them. Miami led 3-2 in the sixth. Then what might be the play of the game to keep it that way?
4: 1-2, hammered. High in the air, left center field. Marcy working back to the warning track and the wall.
1: Marcy leaps, and he made the catch! Jacob Marcy goes airborne and takes a double away from Bisaio. High on that wall in left center, and that's out number one.
5: That is the best catch of the year.
0: Marlins go on to win 4-3 to snap that streak of 4 straight losses at home. Guardians, Royals, Kansas City hoping to wrap up this 4-game set with a series win. That wasn't supposed to be the case today for the Guardians, top of the 7th.
4: The 2-0 pitch.
1: Swung on, hit high, hit deep to right. It's got a chance. Gone to the Royals bullpen. A towering 3-run home run to right by Bo Naylor.
0: Cleveland wins it 8-2. Pirates, Diamondbacks. Pirates win this one 4-2. Twins, Nationals. Nationals get the win 6-5 for the Nationals. Also their first home series win of the season. We get back to NBA playoff action when we return. SportsCenter All Night continues. 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
1: The Oklahoma City Thunder defeated the Los Angeles Lakers 125-107 Thursday night to grab a 2-0 lead in the series before heading to L.A. for Game 3. The Detroit Pistons overcame a late push from the Cleveland Cavaliers to win Game 2 107-97 and secure a 2-0 lead in the Eastern Conference semifinals. And the Carolina Hurricanes scored in every period tonight to defeat the Philadelphia Flyers 4-1 for a 3-0 series lead of their own, one win away from a series sweep.
2: Game two is over. OKC's in command of this series as a one seed against the number four seeded Lakers. And the Thunder are 8-0 all time when they've led 2-0 in a best of seven playoff series. Streamers cascade down at Paycom Center as Oklahoma City, for the second time in this series, wins by 18, 125-107 the final in this game.
1: SportsCenter All Night, ESPN Radio. That was WWLS 98.1, the sports animal. You can hear us also on the all-new ESPN app and SiriusXM Channel 80. I'm Chris Burnett. Thunder defeat the Lakers 125-107 to jump out to a 2-0 series lead. Teams to take a 2-0 series lead in a best of seven win the series 92% of the time. Shai Gilgeous-Alexander was one of three Thunder players to score more than 20 points, finishing with 22. He felt the physicality involved in the game tonight was a good fit for it.
3: Yeah, absolutely. It just makes the game more fun. Like, certain things get let go that usually don't. And it's just basketball at the end of the day. This time of year is just purest form of the sport and of the game. And I love this form of it for sure.
1: Head coach Mark Daigneault on his performance the last two games.
4: How he's responding is how he always responds, which is nothing bothers the guy. He's pretty unflappable. And he understands the nature of these series. You know, quality opponents that are capable of executing a lot of different things. He's the centerpiece of game plans. You know, they're doubling him about as aggressively as we've seen, and as consistently as we've seen. And he just continues to find a blend of his aggression, getting off early, and empowering his teammates. And the way that he's played, even in game one, with the way that he's moving it out of there, that has some effect on their ability to go out there and play the way they did when he was in foul trouble. You know, he deserves some credit for that, with the way that he's empowered the group despite his gravity, you know, as a MVP caliber player. So, that's how I'd grade him out.
1: The Thunder improved to 6-0 this postseason. That matches the 2014 Heat and the 2004 Spurs for third best start by a defending champ over the last 30 seasons. For the Lakers, LeBron James finished with 23 points. That's his 148th consecutive playoff game scoring in double figures. That breaks a tie with Karl Malone for the fourth longest streak in NBA postseason history. Lakers head coach J.J. Redick offered his thoughts on if composure played into the performance of his team tonight.
5: Oh, no, but our guys were so good tonight. Just staying together, poised. The emotion's part of basketball. And I think some of the reason they're officiated the way they are is because they don't show emotion. And that's a credit to them. I mean, they've really taken the emotion out of the game. They're super tight-knit. They don't complain to the officials. And they, maybe they're the beneficiaries of that. I don't know.
1: The Lakers are 2-21 in a best-of-seven series when trailing 2-0. Their last win, 2004 in the conference semifinal against the Spurs. Tip-off for Game 3 set for Saturday, 8:30 p.m. Eastern Time on ABC and right here on ESPN Radio. Back to the East.
6: Bounce pass to Harris. Harris block right. Harris against Strus. Bump, bump, turn, shoots. Got it, 21 for Tobias Harris. And that's a moment for him as well.
1: Pistons hold on in the end to beat the Cavaliers 107-97. Detroit takes a 2-0 series lead. Cade Cunningham finished with a team-high 25 points. The Pistons had four players score in double digits tonight. Donovan Mitchell had a game-high 31 points for Cleveland, but it wasn't enough in the end. You heard the game here on ESPN Radio. Sean Kelly and Corey Alexander had the call for us. Sean?
6: Thank you, Chris. The Pistons, the one seed in the East, up 2 games to none now over the Cleveland Cavaliers. Final count tonight, 107-97. They were pushed by the Cavaliers. Cleveland had 32 in the third quarter, actually grabbed a lead after being down 14 at one point. It was 83-81 in favor of Cleveland, but it was Detroit as a team closing out game number two.
7: Well, and Detroit's defense, stellar once again. Another game where they continued to turn them over. So when you think about what they were able to do in this one, it was really a team effort. Cade Cunningham leading the way, but did the majority of his scoring late in the fourth quarter. And then you talk about Tobias Harris stepping up. Another 20-point performance for him, making big shots down the stretch.
6: Yeah, 7 in a row now for Harris with 20-plus. 21 points for him. Cunningham finished with 25. Jenkins, though, Danis Jenkins, 11 points in the first half, 14 in all. And Asar Thompson, even with foul trouble, had an impact once again defensively for this Detroit ball club.
7: Asar Thompson continues to impress, well, not only with his athleticism, but his defensive mentality and his mindset. He makes plays. He covers up so much ground and so many mistakes for his teammates because he can do things on a basketball court that the average NBA player can't do, not just the average man. So he is has become such an impactful player on the defensive end, and he's starting to chip in offensively as well now in that dunker spot and finishing around the rim.
6: Okay, on the losing side, Cleveland got 31 from Donovan Mitchell on 11 of 24 shooting, but only 10 points from Harden. He was 3 for 13. His last six games now, 30 turnovers, 30 field goals for James Harden, the vet here. Cleveland goes back home for game three on Saturday, and what are they thinking about now over the next 48 hours?
7: They're thinking about being happy to be back home where they haven't lost a game this postseason and how their crowd is going to implore them to a great effort against the number one seed Detroit Pistons, the rival Detroit Pistons, which have struggled in that building in the playoff history.
6: 92% of the time, the team that goes up 2-0 in a best of seven in the NBA goes on to win the series. It's a hard number to overcome. Cavaliers, though, again, at home on Saturday, looking to now take serve on the home floor and make it 2-1. Should be very interesting. Detroit here has won 5 straight postseason games for the first time since 2008. And that, of course, was a clinching Game 7 win in there against Orlando. And now they hold serve at home with a 2-0 series lead. Final score again, 107-97. Detroit defeats Cleveland. For Corey Alexander, I'm Sean Kelly, right here on your home for the NBA, ESPN Radio, and the ESPN app. Now let's go back to Chris Burnett in the studio.
1: Thanks, Sean. The Pistons hold a 2-0 series lead over the Cavs, and Game 3 from Cleveland will tip off Saturday afternoon at 3 p.m. Eastern Time. SportsCenter All Night, ESPN Radio. Looking ahead to Friday night, a pair of Game 3s. Knicks 76ers in the East. Game 2 was a back-and-forth affair with the score close late in the game.
8: Kick it to Hart, far corner three. It's good. Josh Hart needed that one, and he's tied the game at 99 with 6:20 remaining.
9: Most importantly, just staying poised, staying composed.
8: Brunson top of the key, crossover on Barlow. They got the matchup again to the foul line. Spins, fadeaway jumper. He buried it. Jalen Brunson with 2 clutch jumpers.
10: I apologize to you, Dominic Barlow, but you are in the Jalen Brunson cookbook. He is going after that young man on every possession, and he is unable to contain number 11.
8: Bridges, foul line, step back, 24. Got it! Mikhail Bridges, a step back jumper over Oubre, and the Knicks on a 9-0 run have a 6-point lead.
11: That's a great game for us, game that I think we needed, and these are the games that help us grow, for us to find a way to win tonight. Speaks volumes about everyone in that locker room.
8: And with a 108-102 victory, the Knicks have taken game two and a 2-0 lead in the Eastern Conference semifinals.
12: I was really impressed with the Knicks, and that is a championship caliber win.
1: Knicks grabbed their 5th straight win, their longest playoff win streak since 1999. Evan Cohen with more on New York on ESPN Radio's Unsportsmanlike.
12: Embiid being out is like okay, Sixers have nothing to lose kind of thing. Do the Knicks take them for granted? Like, oh, we'll be fine. Then Mitchell Robinson's out. Like, we're good to go. And the Knicks never acted that way. And I was just really impressed. I just thought the ability to hold Philly to 12 points in that fourth quarter and just kind of do your job late in this game, Smalls, I was really impressed with the Knicks, and that is a championship caliber win last night. Win the games you're supposed to win and never lose a game like that. And I understand that you could say, well, of course they won and beat out. Yeah, but it was kind of one of these games. It was back and forth, all the lead changes.
13: 25.
12: Philly tried things with Dominic Barlow playing center and switching on to Brunson, and give Jalen Brunson all the credit in the world. Hit big shot after big shot over Barlow. He does what you're supposed to do as a shooter. Arc. I just was really impressed with the Knicks last night.
1: Hard not to be. The 76ers, though, now head home to Philly down 2-0 in the series. They're 0-15 in a best-of-7 when trailing 2-0. Big question, as Evan mentioned, though, is the status of Joel Embiid, who did not play Wednesday with hip soreness and the ankle sprain. Arsham Sharania earlier on Embiid's status for Friday.
14: Joel Embiid is uncertain for game 3 on Friday night back in Philadelphia. He not only has an ankle sprain, he has hip soreness as well. And both of those injuries, he was trying to get around-the-clock treatment on to be able to play in game 2. And he just could not get either of them situated. He sat out game 2. Obviously, Philly played a much more competitive game. But overall, the Sixers are 1-3 without him in the lineup in the playoffs. They're 3-2 with him. And it is still very much touch and go on whether he'll be able to get healthy enough to play in game 3. He is officially listed as questionable.
1: So all eyes will be on Embiid's status. The Knicks, though, dealing with injuries of their own. OG Anunoby went down late in game 2 with what's being called a right hamstring strain. Ian Begley, SNY NBA reporter, with what he's hearing on OG.
15: The Knicks, again, dodging a significant injury here with Anunoby, and I'm told that there's optimism in the locker room that Anunoby will be playing in Philadelphia, game 3 in Philadelphia Friday, game 4 in Philadelphia Sunday. There's optimism that he'll be back within those games. And so breathing a sigh of relief, I'm sure the Knicks are, because you really can't overstate how important Anunoby's been to this team in the postseason.
1: Game 3 of this series gets underway Friday. Tune in at 6:30 p.m. Eastern Time on ESPN Radio and the ESPN app. SportsCenter All Night. Spurs-Timberwolves Game 3 also coming up on Friday. San Antonio able to even the series on Wednesday at one game apiece. The 133-95 victory was the third largest win in franchise playoff history. For Minnesota, splitting the series was key as it shifts to home court advantage in Minneapolis. Kendrick Perkins with his thoughts on the environment in Target Center on First Take.
16: No one brought up home court advantage. No one brought up what it feels like in role players playing better at home. I said this a few days ago. San Antonio was in a must-win situation. They was going to come out with a certain level of desperation and tenacity and come out with an edge. But at the end of the day, you had in the Minnesota. Did you hear Anthony Edwards' post-game interview? He said he expect the crowd to be rowdy and loud. They going to be drunk. It's going to be rocking. This was his comments. So what he's saying is, we're coming home. The series is tied 1-1. This is a dangerous place to play in. This is Anthony Edwards in the Minnesota Timberwolves. I'm not saying this may not go 6 or 7 games. I'm not saying that. But if I'm Minnesota, I got on that plane last night real comfortable.
1: Perk said it, but Anthony Edwards, a focus here. He had just 12 points off the bench in game 2, is looking to return to form in game 3. This is a must win, according to Stephen A. Smith.
17: You're not feeling comfortable after an ass whipping. You're feeling urgency, because what you don't want to happen is for San Antonio to get game 3. You see what I'm saying? Even if you split, you're almost better off losing game 4 than you are losing game 3. You lose game 3, San Antonio has the momentum and they push you on the verge of being on the brink. That's problematic. You don't want to be in that situation with Minnesota after you just won game 1 and then all of a sudden you get smacked around 2 consecutive games. That's not, the back and forth was one thing, but to get smacked around back-to-back games, I don't think that would bode well for Minnesota.
1: Tip-off for game 3 in Minneapolis Friday night, 9:30 p.m. Eastern Time, SportsCenter All Night, ESPN Radio. Quickly on NFL, Aaron Rodgers now expected to visit the Pittsburgh Steelers this weekend and is eyeing a return in 2026. Rodgers, who will turn 43 years old during the 26 season, acclimated well to the Steelers last year. The four-time MVP went 10-6 in 16 starts, completed 65% of his passes with 24 touchdowns. ESPN NFL analyst Jason McCourty earlier on SportsCenter.
13: Right now, bringing Aaron Rodgers back into that quarterback room, I think it's the best thing for the organization, and it's the best thing for the young quarterbacks they have in that room. Will Howard, who's coming in into year two, and then Drew Aller, who they drafted this season. Those guys, I don't think, are going to be ready to play right away. Bring a guy back like Rodgers, allow him to give them another crack at it. Those guys get to see how he'll communicate with Mike McCarthy and Aaron Rodgers, a Hall of Fame quarterback. And they get a chance to just sit down and learn from them. And I think that's going to go a long way for this football team. They've also had some upgrades. So let's see what Rodgers can do with a little bit of a better talent around him.
1: Rodgers could be the first Steelers quarterback to start consecutive season openers since Ben Roethlisberger started 11 straight from 2011 to 2021. March Madness expansion is official. More when we continue. 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
18: 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The Wolves put the first two games of their series against the Spurs on the road, but did Game 2 prove they can't win the series outright? It's Unsportsmanlike, 6 a.m. Eastern, right here on ESPN Radio, ESPN 2, and ESPNU.
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1: In Detroit, Cade Cunningham drains a three to give the Pistons the victory over the Cavaliers. 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
3: Cunningham on the left. Step back three for Cunningham. Good! Woo-hoo! Cunningham with 23. Down the stretch here, trying to bring it home. It's 101-92.
0: Number four.
1: On the diamond, Jacob Marcy robs a double in South Florida, 104.3 WQAM.
4: 1-2, hammered high in the air, left center field. Marcy working back to the warning track and the wall. Marcy leaps, and he made the catch. Jacob Marcy goes airborne and takes a double away from Basayo, high on that wall in left center, and that's out number one.
5: That is the best catch of the year.
0: Number three.
1: Jalen Williams sends the Thunder crowd into a frenzy with his three-pointer. Here's the call on WWLS 98.1, the sports animal.
6: Reeves behind the play, it's 5-on-4, Kaysen to the trailing Holmgren. DJ will open, and the right three-pointer, count it! Cha-ching, Thunder buddy behind, he's fouled, and in one coming. Oh, baby, you gotta love it. Thunder by 10. Jay Will with an and one off a tray in transition.
0: Number two.
1: A two-run blast from Junior Caminero silences the Fenway faithful. 620 WDAE with the call.
7: Caminero waiting on a 2-1.
8: He swings and launches one. Deep center field, way up in the air, headed for the bleachers. It's a line drive. Two-run homer for Junior Caminero. The Rays busted open. It's 8-4. And what a shot by Junior.
0: Number one.
1: And finally, the Hurricanes storm into Philly to take a commanding series lead, 99.9 the fan.
4: Back across Svechnikov. He's got to go skate to stick. He goes low to high for Gostisbehere. Now send it across. They score! It's a power play goal! Andrei Svechnikov! It's the second power play goal of the game, and the Canes have a 3-1 lead here in the third.
1: 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Late finish in San Diego for Cardinals-Padres. First matchup for these two this season. The Cardinals have won 7 of their last 9 games. The Padres have lost 5 of their last 8 games after a strong start this year. We jump ahead to the 7th inning with Mason Winn at the plate.
9: Here's his pitch. And Winn goes down the right field line. This has a chance to drop as Castellanos lets it go. It goes by him. Walker's going to score. Mason Winn goes to second. He's going to go around, and he's going to try and go to third. And Mason Winn is going to go in with an RBI triple, and the Cardinals are on top.
1: 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Cardinals steal the win here 2-1 in San Diego. They've now won 8 of their last 10 games. It's their first time winning 8 or more games in a 10-game span since June of last season, when they also went 8-2. For the Padres, they've now lost 6 of their last 9 games after starting the season 19-9. SportsCenter All Night, ESPN Radio, I'm Chris Burnett. Moving over to the WNBA, set to open its 2026 season on Friday with a trio of games. The league will be celebrating its 30th anniversary this year. There are 4 teams with 7-1 or shorter odds to win the title, according to DraftKings Sportsbook. Leading the way is the Liberty at plus 220, the Aces right behind at plus 390, the Fever at plus 450, and the Dream at plus 650. Sun Liberty get things started at 7:30 p.m. Eastern Time. The Liberty, though, will have to do it without star Sabrina Ionescu. ESPN WNBA analyst Chinne Ogwumike on Ionescu's absence.
10: Yeah, this is a big blow for the New York Liberty, but I do think that getting Satu Sabally is actually going to help them in this time frame because Brianna Stewart, Satu, they all can bring the ball, they all can dribble, but they will need their point guard. She's someone who has paced the WNBA and made threes the last 5 or so years, and so getting Sabrina back healthy will be important, but take your time. It's still just the beginning of the season.
1: ESPN Analytics gives the Liberty an 85% chance to start the season 1-0 against the Connecticut Sun. 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Expansion is happening. The NCAA men's and women's basketball tournaments are expanding from 68 to 76 teams, starting with the 2027 tournaments. The move will mark a significant shift in one of the hallmark American sporting events. The expansion of the men's tournament would be the biggest since it moved to 64 teams in 1985. Texas Athletic Director Chris Del Conte weighed in with his thoughts last week on ESPN Radio's Amber and Ian when the vote was imminent.
5: There's so many more teams in Division I basketball today, and you're trying to figure out a way to maximize the playoff opportunity. In college basketball, it's not there. And they talk about the expansion of college football. Both equations, you look at the number of participating teams in D1 football, it's only at 12, is a head scratcher when you start to look at the NBA, Major League Baseball, hockey, where you play this entire season to make a playoff opportunity. Same with basketball. So I understand it. It's going to be a little bit of a change, but I remember back in 85, everyone's going, oh my God, we're going to 48 to 64. What are we doing? It's a perfect number. And then we were 64 forever, then they added four play-in. So it's all part of it. No big deal.
1: Nearly one-third of the men's field will now play on either Tuesday or Wednesday. More from NBA playoffs coming your way. That's next. SportsCenter All Night continues. It's ESPN Radio.
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7: Coming up on SportsCenter All Night. SGA and the Thunder look to continue their winning ways against the Lakers.
10: Out of control, throws it away. Caruso's got it. Shea's in the open court. Look out below, Bobby. Rocks the baby with a two-hand dunk.
7: The Cavs and Pistons battle in the Motor City.
11: Curran lobs deep inside. It's off the right hand of Cunningham. Saved by Cunningham. There's Robinson back to Cunningham. Corner range three. And got it.
7: Stanley Cup playoff action continues on the ice between the Hurricanes and Flyers.
12: Back across, Svechnikov. He's got to go skate to stick. He goes low to high for Gauss's pair. Now send it across. They score!
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13: 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And well, going back is Mars. The dad's strength is there. It's gone.
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14: 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Stanley Cup playoffs roll on. Plenty of action on the diamond. Rookie mini camps in the NFL and March Madness expansion is official. But we'll start in the association out west, Lakers Thunder. Lakers looking for some life in this one after falling by almost 20 points in Tuesday's Game 1, where LA's 90 points that night were its fewest in a playoff game since 2021. The Thunder became the first defending champ to start the playoffs 5-0 since the 2017 Cavaliers. Lakers came in tonight a 15.5-point underdog, according to DraftKings Sportsbook. For LeBron James, that matches the largest of his career. James got the help he needed early to keep pace with the number one overall seed Thunder. The Lakers would enter the locker room at halftime with a one-point lead and got off to a fast start in the third.
15: All right, here's Reeves, top of the key. He's been a different guy tonight. Three-pointer by Austin. Good again.
16: Good. I guess he's back. Austin's got to keep shooting it, though. He's back in rhythm.
15: 69-64, Lakers by 5.
14: 7-10 ESPN LA. Austin Reeves returned to form after a rough game one, finishing with 31 points, 2 rebounds, 6 assists, becoming the first Lakers player to score 30 points in a game this postseason. James finished with 23 points of his own to go with 6 assists. Oklahoma City turned it on later in the third quarter, though, stringing together a run that stretched its lead.
17: Reeves behind the play. It's 5-on-4. Taysom to the trailing Holmgren. DJ will open. Angle and three-pointer. Count it. Cha-chinga Thunder money behind. He's fouled. And in one coming. Oh, baby. You got to love it. Thunder by 10. Jay Will with an and one off a tray. In transition. Caruso cross-court right wing to Wallace. He's near mid-court to Shea. Slicing left. Steps back, fires. He wants three straight away. Give it to him. Cha-chinga Thunder money ball. Lakers don't call a timeout. They're down 16 now as the reigning MVP has his say. And 20 tonight in 25 minutes.
14: Shea Gilgeous-Alexander was one of three Thunder players to score more than 20 points, finishing with 22. Tied with Chet Holmgren for a team high. And the Thunder run away with it in the end to seal the victory, 125-107, and take a 2-0 lead in the series. For the Thunder, it's their 7th straight home playoff win, second longest streak since moving to Oklahoma City in the 08-09 season, SGA shared his thoughts on tonight's win after the game.
2: Shay, with the foul trouble disrupting your rhythm a bit, how did you manage that mentally, and what did you see out of your teammates that allowed them to take control of this game?
3: That's supposed to be a game of runs, ups and downs. It's not always going to go your way, and I know that. I don't expect it to go my way all the time. All I can do is play through it, play with effort, try to do the right things out there on the court, and hopefully it leads to W's. Thankfully, basketball is a team sport, and the team was able to hold on tonight. Built us a pretty good lead while I was out, but yeah, hats off to the guys.
2: I mean, look, this team has a lot of strengths, but one of them is your depth. What did you see out of your bench, especially the performance from Jared McCain?
3: Yeah, it's just a next man up mentality. Like we've gone through ups and downs all year with injuries, guys in and out of the lineup. Doesn't faze us. Guys continue to play to their strengths, and we try to help each other out there. And then Jared McCain was just big time tonight. Shot making all over the floor. Barely played the first series, and he's had huge minutes this series. Just speaks to his character and his work ethic.
2: This one was gritty. I mean, there was a lot of people unhappy throughout this game. A lot of talking throughout. You now take a 2-0 lead to LA. What do you guys need to carry over from these two wins to take control more of this series?
3: We got to be the aggressor. I feel like they were playing with more force. Like, they were attacking harder in closeouts, like, making quicker decisions, playing with a better sense of urgency in the first half especially. As long as we take care of that, we should have our foot in the right direction.
14: Teams to take a 2-0 series lead in a best-of-7 win the series 92% of the time. Thunder head coach Mark Daigneault after going up 2-0.
18: LA's physicality in the first half, I thought they were the aggressor, especially their offense against our defense. And so we had to kind of endure their punch in the first half. They obviously took a lead in the third. Shea had 4. And so it's just kind of an unpredictable game. You know, and like I said, after game one, no two games are alike. So we did a great job of just staying present, winning the next battle in front of us, sticking together. We got contributions from everybody. It was great.
14: Tough night for the Lakers, who lost by 18 despite shooting exactly 50% from the field. For the Lakers, 20 turnovers, the fourth game this postseason with 20 or more. No other team has more than 2 such games. LeBron James on the lack of execution, particularly in the second half.
19: We had opportunities. I think offensively we had some really good looks. Some of them haven't went down to the paint. We've had some turnovers, but I don't think today it wasn't that many where it was like careless turnovers. You know, someone just being aggressive and be okay with that.
14: Head coach J.J. Redick with the media after the game as well.
20: Well, you know, I talked about it a little bit yesterday. Them being +9 in the non-shade minutes, and then, you know, in the second half, we just got blitzed, you know, 32-14, 7 turnovers. They shot 14 free throws during that stretch. So we'll look at lineups, we'll look at everything, try to figure out how we can be better in those minutes.
14: Game 3 getting underway at Crypto.com Arena in Los Angeles on Saturday. Tip off 8:30 p.m. Eastern Time on ABC. 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It was the Pistons hosting the Cavaliers, heard right here on ESPN Radio. Detroit came in with 1-0 lead in the series after Tuesday night's win, its first time leading a playoff series since 2008. The story there was Cade Cunningham and Tobias Harris for the Pistons, and it was turnovers for the Cavs, notably James Harden, that did them in. Detroit closed tonight as a 3.5-point favorite, according to DraftKings Sportsbook, and jumped out to an early lead.
11: Guarded there by Mobley. Durant lobs deep inside. It's off the right hand of Cunningham. Saved by Cunningham. Just Robinson back to Cunningham. Corner right 3. And got it. And rattled out and dropped in. Got the home bounce.
14: Cunningham finished with a team-high 25 points, added 4 rebounds and 10 assists. That's now 20 points in all 15 career playoff games for him. Detroit had 4 players score in double digits. Tobias Harris was, again, one of them.
11: 41-34 Pistons. Harris comes out to catch against Wade here, wing left. ISO drives him to the rack. Reverse slam, spins home. I don't know how he did it. Harris got it to go through contact.
14: Harris finished with 21 points and added 7 rebounds. The Pistons carried an 11-point lead into halftime. But Cleveland overcame the slow start and roared back in the second half, largely due to Donovan Mitchell's performance.
11: Allen to his left with a chest pass from Mobley. Dribble handoff to Mitchell, same side. Mitchell drives Harris down the left side of the lane. Goes uphill, Harden saves it. Pass fake, driving kick to Mitchell. Corner right 3. Bang, got it.
14: Mitchell finished with a game-high 31 points, his 15th 30-point playoff game with the Cavaliers. That's the second most in franchise history behind LeBron James. Not much help from James Harden, who finished with just 10 points to go with four turnovers. That's his 30th career playoff game now with more turnovers than field goals made. The game really got interesting, though, in the fourth quarter when Cleveland took its first lead.
11: Rebound Cavaliers. Schroeder to the right wing. Pocket pass into Mobley. Dunks for the lead. Mobley dunks it home, and Cleveland's come all the way back from down 14. It is 81-79.
14: That lead wasn't safe for long. Detroit tied it on the ensuing possession with a Harris turnaround jumper. Cunningham and Harris continued finding the net, and it's what Detroit needed late in the game.
11: Cunningham on the left. Step back three for Cunningham. Good! Woo-hoo! Cunningham with 23 down the stretch here, trying to bring it home. It's 101-92. Jenkins will advance it across half court. Cleveland will concede. 5 seconds left. Final score here in Detroit. Pistons 107, Cavaliers 97. A 2-0 lead for the one seed in the East.
14: Pistons secure their fifth straight playoff win, the longest streak since 2008. For Cunningham, he has led or co-led the Pistons in scoring in 14 straight playoff games. He extends the longest streak in franchise history, and he shared his thoughts after the game as well.
2: Okay, the Cavs were not going to go out easy in this one. They battled back and took the lead early in the fourth quarter. How did you guys regain composure?
3: We never lost composure. We just stayed poised. Stuck to our principles, stuck to our system, and just turned up the energy a little bit.
2: You had 12 of your 25 in the fourth quarter. What do you enjoy about these gotta have it moments in the playoffs?
3: I mean, I just enjoy my team. When my season ends, I enjoy winning. Just trying to make the best play. I had a lot of turnovers, a lot of things I can clean up on. So I'm excited to get to the film session and get better.
2: So listen, you guys take a 2-0 lead in the series. You want to, of course, carry this on the road. How do you get it done in Cleveland?
3: Turn up our energy even more. Getting better from this game. There's a lot of things we clean up. They're a tough team to beat at home, so we're going to have to come in with high-level focus and competitive spirit, and we can get the job done.
14: Pistons head coach J.B. Bickerstaff on pulling away at the end to secure the victory.
0: We just settled in. I think, as that was happening, they started to pick up their pressure a little bit more. We got a little sped up, but we found our resolve, got back to who we are. And talking about that, it's like moment to moment, right? Like, don't hang on to things that have happened in the past and don't look in the future. Just make the right play right now. And I thought our guys did that down the stretch.
14: For the Cavaliers, they fought a 0-5 on the road this postseason. Sixth straight road playoff loss dating back to last season. Head coach Kenny Atkinson on how to avoid these slow starts.
21: We just got to keep looking at it. There's lineups, there's tactics, there's, even more aggressive, defensive tactics, pushing the pace earlier in the game, maybe running less sets, although we don't run a ton of sets. So, but something I think, how these things go, everything's on the table, everything. We got to look at it all.
14: The Cavaliers are 3-8 when trailing in a best of seven series. Game 3 of this series set to tip off from Cleveland on Saturday at 3 p.m. Eastern Time. Reminder, you can catch all the NBA playoff games on ESPN Radio. SportsCenter All Night over on the ice. Hurricanes Flyers Eastern Conference semifinal Game 3. Carolina needed a rally in Game 1 after trailing 2-0 early. Their first time trailing since April 7th. They found a way to get it done in overtime. The Hurricanes enter tonight one of two unbeaten teams this postseason. The Avalanche are also 6-0. It's the first time in franchise history they've won six straight games to begin a playoff run. For the Flyers, they trail 2-0 in a best-of-seven series for the first time since 2016. Tonight in Philly, it was tough to slow down the Hurricanes, who carried a 2-1 lead into the third period.
12: Back across, Svechnikov's got to go skate to stick. He goes low to high for Gostisbehere. Now send it across, they score! It's a power play goal! Andrei Svechnikov! It's the second power play goal of the game, and the Canes have a 3-1 lead here in the third.
14: 99.9 The Fan. Svechnikov's first goal this postseason. He entered with the most shots on goal of anyone without a goal this postseason.
1: And the horn goes, and the Carolina Hurricanes are one win away from advancing to their fourth Eastern Conference final appearance in 8 years.
14: Carolina defeats Philly 4-1 to take a 3-0 series lead, one win away from a sweep. For the Hurricanes, they're the fourth team all-time to start 7-0 while allowing fewer than 10 goals combined. Seven straight wins for Carolina ties the longest streak in franchise postseason history. Teams to lead a best-of-seven series, 3-0, have gone on to win 98% of the time. The Flyers, though, happen to be one of four teams to come back from a 3-0 deficit. Game 4 in Philadelphia on Saturday, puck drops at 6 p.m. Eastern time. Looking ahead to Friday, Stanley Cup playoffs continue. Canadiens Sabres Game 2 second round after a regular season series with four tightly contested games and two wins apiece. It was the Sabres taking Game 1, 4-2 in Buffalo. For the Sabres, it's their first playoff game after the first round since 2007. Their first win beyond the opening round of the playoffs since the 07 Conference Finals. For the Canadiens, they lost 8 of their last 9 best-of-7 series in which they trailed 1-0. The puck drops in this one at KeyBank Center at 7 p.m. Eastern time. Also on the ice on Friday, Golden Knights, Ducks in Anaheim. Game 3, second round action in the West. Ducks with a 3-1 win on Wednesday night to even the series 1-1 behind a strong goaltending performance. The Golden Knights have lost Game 2 in each of their last 4 best-of-7 series, the longest losing streak in franchise history. Anaheim seems to be gaining steam as their run progresses. Start time here, 9:30 p.m. Eastern time. Switching gears quickly to baseball, Reds Cubs at Wrigley Thursday. Cubs looking to sweep the series following a 15-3 run with 11 straight wins at home. Michael Conforto got the scoring started for Chicago.
4: It's a high fly ball, deep right field. That goes down. That ball's got a chance. Gone. Michael Conforto. Cubs lead 1-0.
22: And he hits one today.
14: Cincinnati managed to put 3 runs on the board, but Chicago too much in the end.
4: Let's see if it was a strike or not. We're watching the video right now, and it was a strike. And the Cubs sweep the series. It's all over. Cubs win the ball game by a score of 8-3.
14: That from Cubs Radio Network. The Cubs have won their last 9 overall, last 15 at home, second longest win streak at Wrigley Field, the longest since 1935. For the Reds, they've lost 7 straight games, one shy of tying the longest losing streak since 2024. Plenty more from the ballpark. That's next. SportsCenter All Night continues. It's ESPN Radio.
7: 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Up 2-0 over the 76ers. We head to Philadelphia for Game 3. 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
1: 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SportsCenter All Night, I'm Chris Burnett. A trip around the diamond and we'll start in New York. Yankees hosting the Rangers. Yankees' Ryan Weathers was scheduled to get the start for New York, but a late scratch due to a viral infection, expected to rejoin the rotation after the weekend. Paul Blackburn stepped in on short notice. The Rangers were trying to steal a second win in a row and take the series. A scary moment in the first inning as New York's Jason Dominguez was carted off the field after colliding with the wall. More on that in a moment. Texas managed to grab a 2-1 lead heading into the sixth. Trent Grisham at the plate.
2: 1-1 to Grish. Pitch swung on there. It is slicing drive. Left center field. It will get down. Everybody's going to run. Bellinger scores right behind him. Rosario getting a wave on McMahon. Here he comes. He scores. A bases clearing double by Trent Grisham. And the Yankees have taken the lead.
1: WFAN Grisham finished 3-5 with 3 RBI. The Yankees get the win 9-2. It's their sixth straight series win, tying the Padres for the second longest series win streak in Major League Baseball this season. Yankees manager Aaron Boone on Dominguez in the injury after the game.
3: The concussion testing so far is negative, so that's good. We'll obviously continue to monitor that. He's got a low-grade minor AC sprain of his left shoulder, so that'll put him on the IL, and that could be a few weeks. So we'll just, but that's what we're dealing with right now.
1: Rangers suffer their eighth straight series loss at Yankee Stadium. Last series win there in 2017. Moving over to Rays Red Sox. Sox entered this one having gone 6-4 under interim manager Chad Tracy after going.

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1: Mountain Dew!
2: Junior!
3: For Common Arrow, he went 2-for-4 with a home run, 2 RBI, and his home run was 114 miles per hour in the top of the ninth. That's the second hardest home run of his career. The Rays with a big win over Boston, 8-4, seventh straight win, longest win streak this season, and they've now won 13 of their last 14 games. Tampa is an MLB best 20-5 since April 10th, including 15-1 against AL teams over that span. For the Red Sox, this snapped their three-game win streak. That was tied for the longest win streak this season. Athletics Phillies. Phillies 8-1 under Don Mattingly, second-best record in baseball since firing Rob Thompson April 28th. Might have entered as possibly the hottest team in the National League right now. The Athletics had other plans at the plate, though.
4: Right-hander looks in as the 0-2 pitch. Painter delivers, and it swung on a drive to left field. And well, going back is Marsh. The dad strength is there. It's gone. A two-run homer for Langoliers. It's 2-0 A's.
5: And the 1-2. Driven to left field. That's hanging the line, and Wilson has homered. Well, the Boo Birds are out here in Philadelphia. It's a 7-0 game. Wilson extends his hitting streak to 11 games, Johnny, and gets his third home run of the season.
3: Talk 650 KSTE, the Athletics with a big win here, 12-1. 12 runs ties their most in a game this season. Orioles, Marlins. Marlins, four straight losses, all at home. The Orioles with a win would be the second series sweep of the season for them. Miami led 3-2 in the sixth. Then what might be the play of the game to keep it that way?
6: 1-2, hammered high in the air, left center field. Marcy working back to the warning track and the wall. Marcy leaps, and he made the catch. Jacob Marcy goes airborne and takes a double away from Basayo, high on that wall in left center. And that's out number one.
7: That is the best catch of the year.
3: Marlins go on to win 4-3 to snap that streak of four straight losses at home. Guardians, Royals, Kansas City hoping to wrap up this four-game set with a series win. That wasn't supposed to be the case today for the Guardians, top of the seventh.
6: The 2-0 pitch.
8: Swung on, hit high, hit deep to right. It's got a chance. Gone to the Royals bullpen. A towering three-run home run to right by Bo Naylor.
3: Cleveland wins it 8-2. Pirates, Diamondbacks. Pirates win this one 4-2. Twins, Nationals. Nationals get the win 6-5 for the Nationals. Also their first home series win of the season. We get back to NBA playoff action when we return. SportsCenter All Night continues. It's ESPN Radio.
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6: Hey, it's Evan Cohen. 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
1: The Oklahoma City Thunder defeated the Los Angeles Lakers 125-107 Thursday night to grab a 2-0 lead in the series before heading to L.A. for Game 3. The Detroit Pistons overcame a late push from the Cleveland Cavaliers to win Game 2 107-97 and secure a 2-0 lead in the Eastern Conference semifinals. And the Carolina Hurricanes scored in every period tonight to defeat the Philadelphia Flyers 4-1 for a 3-0 series lead of their own, one win away from a series sweep.
2: Game two is over. OKC's in command of this series as a one seed against the number four seeded Lakers. And the Thunder are 8-0 all time when they've led 2-0 in a best of seven playoff series. Streamers cascade down at Paycom Center as Oklahoma City, for the second time in this series, wins by 18, 125-107 the final in this game.
1: SportsCenter All Night, ESPN Radio. That was WWLS 98.1, the sports animal. You can hear us also on the all-new ESPN app and SiriusXM Channel 80. I'm Chris Burnett. Thunder defeat the Lakers 125-107 to jump out to a 2-0 series lead. Teams to take a 2-0 series lead in a best of seven win the series 92% of the time. Shai Gilgeous-Alexander was one of three Thunder players to score more than 20 points, finishing with 22. He felt the physicality involved in the game tonight was a good fit for it.
3: Yeah, absolutely. It just makes the game more fun. Like, certain things get let go that usually don't. And it's just basketball at the end of the day. This time of year is just purest form of the sport and of the game. And I love this form of it for sure.
1: Head coach Mark Daigneault on his performance the last two games.
4: How he's responding is how he always responds, which is nothing bothers the guy. He's pretty unflappable. And he understands the nature of these series. Quality opponents that are capable of executing a lot of different things. He's the centerpiece of game plans. You know, they're doubling him about as aggressively as we've seen, and as consistently as we've seen. And he just continues to find a blend of his aggression, getting off early, and empowering his teammates. And the way that he's played, even in game one, with the way that he's moving it out of there, that has some effect on their ability to go out there and play the way they did when he was in foul trouble. You know, he deserves some credit for that, with the way that he's empowered the group despite his gravity, you know, as a MVP caliber player. So, that's how I'd grade him out.
1: The Thunder improved to 6-0 this postseason. That matches the 2014 Heat and the 2004 Spurs for third best start by a defending champ over the last 30 seasons. For the Lakers, LeBron James finished with 23 points. That's his 148th consecutive playoff game scoring in double figures. That breaks a tie with Karl Malone for the fourth longest streak in NBA postseason history. Lakers head coach J.J. Redick offered his thoughts on if composure played into the performance of his team tonight.
5: Oh, no, but our guys were so good tonight. Just staying together and poised. The emotion's part of basketball. And I think some of the reason they're officiated the way they are is because they don't show emotion. And that's a credit to them. I mean, they've really taken the emotion out of the game. They're super tight-knit. They don't complain to the officials. And they, maybe they're the beneficiaries of that. I don't know.
1: The Lakers are 2-21 in a best-of-seven series when trailing 2-0. Their last win, 2004 in the conference semifinal against the Spurs. Tip-off for Game 3 set for Saturday, 8:30 p.m. Eastern Time on ABC and right here on ESPN Radio. Back to the East.
6: Bounce pass to Harris. Harris blocked right. Harris against Strus. Bump, bump, turn, shoots. Got it, 21 for Tobias Harris. And that's a moment for him as well.
1: Pistons hold on in the end to beat the Cavaliers 107-97. Detroit takes a 2-0 series lead. Cade Cunningham finished with a team-high 25 points. The Pistons had four players score in double digits tonight. Donovan Mitchell had a game-high 31 points for Cleveland, but it wasn't enough in the end. You heard the game here on ESPN Radio. Sean Kelly and Corey Alexander had the call for us. Sean?
7: Thank you, Chris. The Pistons, the one seed in the East, up 2 games to none now over the Cleveland Cavaliers. Final count tonight, 107-97. They were pushed by the Cavaliers. Cleveland had 32 in the third quarter, actually grabbed a lead after being down 14 at one point. It was 83-81 in favor of Cleveland, but it was Detroit as a team closing out game number two.
8: And Detroit's defense, stellar once again. Another game where they continued to turn them over. So when you think about what they were able to do in this one, it was really a team effort. Cade Cunningham leading the way, but did the majority of his scoring late in the fourth quarter. And then you talk about Tobias Harris stepping up. Another 20-point performance for him, making big shots down the stretch.
7: Yeah, 7 in a row now for Harris with 20-plus. 21 points for him. Cunningham finished with 25. Jenkins, though, Danis Jenkins, 11 points in the first half, 14 in all, and Asar Thompson, even with foul trouble, had an impact once again defensively for this Detroit ball club.
8: Asar Thompson continues to impress, well, not only with his athleticism, but his defensive mentality and his mindset. He makes plays, he covers up so much ground and so many mistakes for his teammates because he can do things on a basketball court that the average NBA player can't do, not just the average man. So he has become such an impactful player on the defensive end, and he's starting to chip in offensively as well now in that dunker spot and finishing around the rim.
7: Okay, on the losing side, Cleveland got 31 from Donovan Mitchell on 11 of 24 shooting, but only 10 points from Harden. He was 3 for 13. His last six games now, 30 turnovers, 30 field goals for James Harden, the vet here. Cleveland goes back home for game three on Saturday, and what are they thinking about now over the next 48 hours?
8: They're thinking about being happy to be back home where they haven't lost a game this postseason and how their crowd is going to implore them to a great effort against the number one seed Detroit Pistons, the rival Detroit Pistons, which have struggled in that building in the playoff history.
7: 92% of the time, the team that goes up 2-0 in a best of seven in the NBA goes on to win the series. It's a hard number to overcome. Cavaliers, though, again, at home on Saturday, looking to now take serve on the home floor and make it 2-1. Should be very interesting. Detroit here has won 5 straight postseason games for the first time since 2008. And that, of course, was a clinching Game 7 win in there against Orlando. And now they hold serve at home with a 2-0 series lead. Final score again, 107-97. Detroit defeats Cleveland. For Corey Alexander, I'm Sean Kelly, right here on your home for the NBA, ESPN Radio, and the ESPN app. Now let's go back to Chris Burnett in the studio.
1: Thanks, Sean. The Pistons hold a 2-0 series lead over the Cavs, and Game 3 from Cleveland will tip off Saturday afternoon at 3 p.m. Eastern Time. SportsCenter All Night, ESPN Radio. Looking ahead to Friday night, a pair of Game 3s. Knicks 76ers in the East. Game 2 was a back-and-forth affair with the score close late in the game.
9: Nick at the heart, far corner three. It's good. Josh Hart needed that one, and he's tied the game at 99 with 6:20 remaining.
10: Most importantly, just staying poised, staying composed.
9: Brunson, top of the key, crossover on Barlow. They got the matchup again to the foul line. Spins, fadeaway jumper. He buried it. Jalen Brunson with 2 clutch jumpers.
11: I apologize to you, Dominic Barlow, but you are in the Jalen Brunson cookbook. He is going after that young man on every possession, and he is unable to contain number 11.
9: Bridges, foul line, step back, 24. Got it! Mikhail Bridges, a step back jumper over Oubre, and the Knicks on a 9-0 run have a 6-point lead.
10: That's a great game for us, a game that I think we needed, and these are the games that help us grow, for us to find a way to win tonight. It speaks volumes about everyone in that locker room.
9: And with a 108-102 victory, the Knicks have taken game two and a 2-0 lead in the Eastern Conference semifinals.
12: I was really impressed with the Knicks, and that is a championship caliber win.
1: Knicks grabbed their 5th straight win, their longest playoff win streak since 1999. Evan Cohen with more on New York on ESPN Radio's Unsportsmanlike.
12: Embiid being out is like okay, Sixers have nothing to lose kind of thing. Do the Knicks take them for granted? Like, oh, we'll be fine. Then Mitchell Robinson's out. Like, we're good to go. And the Knicks never acted that way. And I was just really impressed. I just thought the ability to hold Philly to 12 points in that fourth quarter and just kind of do your job late in this game, Smalls, I was really impressed with the Knicks, and that is a championship caliber win last night. Win the games you're supposed to win and never lose a game like that. And I understand that you could say, well, of course they won and beat out. Yeah, but it was kind of one of these games. It was back and forth, all the lead changes.
13: 25.
12: Philly tried things with Dominic Barlow playing center and switching on to Brunson, and give Jalen Brunson all the credit in the world. Hit big shot after big shot over Barlow. He does what you're supposed to do as a shooter. Arc. I just was really impressed with the Knicks last night.
1: Hard not to be. The 76ers, though, now head home to Philly down 2-0 in the series. They're 0-15 in a best of seven when trailing 2-0. Big question, as Evan mentioned, though, is the status of Joel Embiid, who did not play Wednesday with hip soreness and the ankle sprain. Arshan Sharania earlier on Embiid's status for Friday.
14: Joel Embiid is uncertain for game three on Friday night back in Philadelphia. He not only has an ankle sprain, he has hip soreness as well. And both of those injuries, he was trying to get around the clock treatment on to be able to play in game two. And he just could not get either of them situated. He sat out game two. Obviously, Philly played a much more competitive game. But overall, the Sixers are 1-3 without him in the lineup in the playoffs. They're 3-2 with him. And it is still very much touch and go on whether he'll be able to get healthy enough to play in game three. He is officially listed as questionable.
1: So all eyes will be on Embiid's status. The Knicks, though, dealing with injuries of their own. OG Anunoby went down late in game two with what's being called a right hamstring strain. Ian Begley, SNY NBA reporter, with what he's hearing on OG.
15: The Knicks, again, dodging a significant injury here with Anunoby, and I'm told that there is optimism in the locker room that Anunoby will be playing in Philadelphia, game three in Philadelphia Friday, game four in Philadelphia Sunday. There's optimism that he'll be back within those games. And so breathing a sigh of relief, I'm sure the Knicks are, because you really can't overstate how important Anunoby's been to this team in the postseason.
1: Game three of this series gets underway Friday. Tune in at 6:30 p.m. Eastern Time on ESPN Radio and the ESPN app. SportsCenter all night. Spurs-Timberwolves game three also coming up on Friday. San Antonio able to even the series on Wednesday at one game apiece. The 133-95 victory was the third largest win in franchise playoff history. For Minnesota, splitting the series was key as it shifts to home court advantage in Minneapolis. Kendrick Perkins with his thoughts on the environment in Target Center on First Take.
16: No one brought up home court advantage. No one brought up what it feels like in role players playing better at home. I said this a few days ago. San Antonio was in a must-win situation. They was going to come out with a certain level of desperation and tenacity and come out with an edge. But at the end of the day, you heading to Minnesota. Did you hear Anthony Edwards' post-game interview? He said he expect the crowd to be rowdy and loud. They going to be drunk. It's going to be rocking. This was his comments. So what he's saying is, we're coming home. The series is tied 1-1. This is a dangerous place to play in. This is Anthony Edwards in the Minnesota Timberwolves. I'm not saying this may not go six or seven games. I'm not saying that. But if I'm Minnesota, I got on that plane last night real comfortable.
1: Perk said it, but Anthony Edwards, a focus here. He had just 12 points off the bench in game two, is looking to return to form in game three. This is a must win, according to Stephen A. Smith.
17: You're not feeling comfortable after an ass whipping. You're feeling urgency, because what you don't want to happen is for San Antonio to get game three. You see what I'm saying? Even if you split, you're almost better off losing game four than you are losing game three. You lose game three, San Antonio has the momentum and they push you on the verge of being on the brink. That's problematic. You don't want to be in that situation with Minnesota after you just won game one and then all of a sudden you get smacked around two consecutive games. That's not, the back and forth was one thing, but to get smacked around back-to-back games, I don't think that would bode well for Minnesota.
1: Tip-off for game three in Minneapolis Friday night, 9:30 p.m. Eastern Time, SportsCenter All Night, ESPN Radio. Quickly on NFL, Aaron Rodgers now expected to visit the Pittsburgh Steelers this weekend and is eyeing a return in 2026. Rodgers, who will turn 43 years old during the 26 season, acclimated well to the Steelers last year. The four-time MVP went 10-6 in 16 starts, completed 65% of his passes with 24 touchdowns. ESPN NFL analyst Jason McCourty earlier on SportsCenter.
13: Right now, bringing Aaron Rodgers back into that quarterback room, I think it's the best thing for the organization, and it's the best thing for the young quarterbacks they have in that room. Will Howard, who's coming in into year two, and then Drew Aller, who they drafted this season. Those guys, I don't think, are going to be ready to play right away. Bring a guy back like Rodgers, allow him to give them another crack at it. Those guys get to see how he'll communicate with Mike McCarthy and Aaron Rodgers, a Hall of Fame quarterback. And they get a chance to just sit down and learn from him. And I think that's going to go a long way for this football team. They've also had some upgrades. So let's see what Rodgers can do with a little bit of a better talent around him.
1: Rodgers could be the first Steelers quarterback to start consecutive season openers since Ben Roethlisberger started 11 straight from 2011 to 2021. March Madness expansion is official. More when we continue. SportsCenter All Night. It's ESPN Radio.
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0: Riley Green leads the Detroit Tigers in the Kauffman Stadium to face Bobby Witt Jr. and the Kansas City Royals. 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
18: 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Billy Donovan should absolutely be on the list. 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
1: In Detroit, Cade Cunningham drains a three to give the Pistons the victory over the Cavaliers. 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
3: Cunningham on the left. Step back three for Cunningham. Good. Woo-hoo. Cunningham with 23. Down the stretch here, trying to bring it home. It's 101-92.
0: Number four.
1: On the diamond, Jacob Marcy robs a double in South Florida, 104.3 WQAM.
4: 1-2, hammered high in the air, left center field. Marcy working back to the warning track and the wall. Marcy leaps, and he made the catch. Jacob Marcy goes airborne and takes a double away from Basayo, high on that wall in left center, and that's out number one.
5: That is the best catch of the year.
0: Number three.
1: Jalen Williams sends the Thunder crowd into a frenzy with his three-pointer. Here's the call on WWLS 98.1, the sports animal.
6: Freeze behind the play. It's 5-on-4. Kaysen to the trailing Holmgren. DJ well open. And the right three-pointer. Count it. Cha-ching and Thunder Bunny behind. He's fouled. And A1 coming. Oh, baby. You got to love it. Thunder by 10. Jay Will with an and-one off a tray. In transition.
0: Number two.
1: A two-run blast from Junior Caminero silences the Fenway faithful. 620 WDAE with the call.
7: Caminero waiting on a 2-1.
8: He swings and launches one. Deep center field, way up in the air, headed for the bleachers. It's a line drive. Two-run homer for Junior Caminero. The Rays busted open. It's 8-4. And what a shot by Junior.
0: Number one.
1: And finally, the Hurricanes storm into Philly to take a commanding series lead, 99.9 the fan.
4: Back across Svechnikov. He's got to go skate to stick. He goes low to high for Gostisbehere. Now send it across. They score! It's a power play goal! Andrei Svechnikov! It's the second power play goal of the game, and the Canes have a 3-1 lead here in the third.
1: 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Late finish in San Diego for Cardinals-Padres. First matchup for these two this season. The Cardinals have won 7 of their last 9 games. The Padres have lost 5 of their last 8 games after a strong start this year. We jump ahead to the 7th inning with Mason Winn at the plate.
9: Here's his pitch. And Winn goes down the right field line. This has a chance to drop as Castellanos lets it go. It goes by him. Walker's going to score. Mason Winn goes to second. He's going to go around, and he's going to try and go to third. And Mason Winn is going to go in with an RBI triple, and the Cardinals are on top.
1: 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Cardinals steal the win here 2-1 in San Diego. They've now won 8 of their last 10 games. It's their first time winning 8 or more games in a 10-game span since June of last season, when they also went 8-2. For the Padres, they've now lost 6 of their last 9 games after starting the season 19-9. SportsCenter All Night, ESPN Radio, I'm Chris Burnett. Moving over to the WNBA, set to open its 2026 season on Friday with a trio of games. The league will be celebrating its 30th anniversary this year. There are 4 teams with 7-1 or shorter odds to win the title, according to DraftKings Sportsbook. Leading the way is the Liberty at plus 220, the Aces right behind at plus 390, the Fever at plus 450, and the Dream at plus 650. Sun Liberty get things started at 7:30 p.m. Eastern Time. The Liberty, though, will have to do it without star Sabrina Ionescu. ESPN WNBA analyst Chinne Ogwumike on Ionescu's absence.
10: Yeah, this is a big blow for the New York Liberty, but I do think that getting Satu Sabally is actually going to help them in this time frame because Brianna Stewart, Satu, they all can bring the ball, they all can dribble, but they will need their point guard. She's someone who has paced the WNBA and made threes the last 5 or so years, and so getting Sabrina back healthy will be important, but take your time. It's still just the beginning of the season.
1: ESPN Analytics gives the Liberty an 85% chance to start the season 1-0 against the Connecticut Sun. 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Expansion is happening. The NCAA men's and women's basketball tournaments are expanding from 68 to 76 teams, starting with the 2027 tournaments. The move will mark a significant shift in one of the hallmark American sporting events. The expansion of the men's tournament would be the biggest since it moved to 64 teams in 1985. Texas Athletic Director Chris Del Conte weighed in with his thoughts last week on ESPN Radio's Amber and Ian when the vote was imminent.
5: There's so many more teams in Division I basketball today, and you're trying to figure out a way to maximize the playoff opportunity. In college basketball, it's not there. And they talk about the expansion of college football. Both equations, you look at the number of participating teams in D1 football, it's only have 12, is a head scratcher when you start to look at the NBA, Major League Baseball, hockey, where you play this entire season to make a playoff opportunity. Same with basketball. So I understand it. It's going to be a little bit of a change, but I remember back in 85, everyone's going, oh my God, we're going to 48 to 64. What are we doing? It's a perfect number. And then we were at 64 forever, then they added four play-in. So it's all part of it. No big deal.
1: Nearly one-third of the men's field will now play on either Tuesday or Wednesday. More from NBA playoffs coming your way. That's next. 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It's ESPN Radio.
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11: 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Bang, he got it. And the Thunder have taken the lead.
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2: SGA and the Thunder look to continue their winning ways against the Lakers.
3: Out of control, throws it away. Caruso's got it. Shea's in the open court. Look out below, Bobby. Rocks the baby with a two-hand dunk.
2: The Cavs and Pistons battle in the Motor City.
6: Curran lobs deep inside. It's off the right hand of Cunningham. Saved by Cunningham. There's Robinson back to Cunningham. Corner right three. And got it.
2: Stanley Cup playoff action continues on the ice between the Hurricanes and Flyers.
4: 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He's got to go skate to stick. He goes low to high for Goss to spare. Now send it across. They score!
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23: 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And well, going back is Morris. The dad straight. Is there? It's gone!
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1: 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Stanley Cup playoffs roll on, plenty of action on the diamond, rookie mini camps in the NFL, and March Madness expansion is official. But we'll start in the association out west, Lakers Thunder. Lakers looking for some life in this one after falling by almost 20 points in Tuesday's Game 1, where LA's 90 points that night were its fewest in a playoff game since 2021. The Thunder became the first defending champ to start the playoffs 5-0 since the 2017 Cavaliers. Lakers came in tonight a 15.5-point underdog, according to DraftKings Sportsbook. For LeBron James, that matches the largest of his career. James got the help he needed early to keep pace with the number one overall seed Thunder. The Lakers would enter the locker room at halftime with a 1-point lead and got off to a fast start in the third.
24: All right, here's Reeves, top of the key. He's been a different guy tonight. Three-pointer by Austin. Good
25: wow.
24: Again.
25: Boy, I guess he's back. Austin's got to keep shooting it, though. He's back in rhythm.
24: 69-64, Lakers by 5.
1: 7-10 ESPN LA. Austin Reeves returned to form after a rough game one, finishing with 31 points, 2 rebounds, 6 assists, becoming the first Lakers player to score 30 points in a game this postseason. James finished with 23 points of his own to go with 6 assists. Oklahoma City turned it on later in the third quarter, though, stringing together a run that stretched its lead.
3: Reeves behind the play. It's 5-on-4. Kaysen to the trailing Holmgren. DJ will open. And the 1-3-quarter. Count it. Cha-ching it under money behind. He's fouled. An and one coming. Oh, baby. You got to love it. Thunder by 10. Jay will with an and one off a tray. In transition. Russo cross court right wing to Wallace. Feeds near midcourt to Shea. Slicing left. Steps back, fires. He wants 3 straight away. Give it to him. Cha-ching, a Thunder money ball. Lakers don't call a timeout. They're down 16 now as the reigning MVP has his say and 20 tonight in 25 minutes.
1: Shea Gilgeous-Alexander was one of 3 Thunder players to score more than 20 points, finishing with 22. Tied with Chet Holmgren for a team high. And the Thunder run away with it in the end to seal the victory, 125-107, and take a 2-0 lead in the series. For the Thunder, it's their 7th straight home playoff win, second longest streak since moving to Oklahoma City in the 08-09 season. SGA shared his thoughts on tonight's win after the game.
26: Shea, with the foul trouble disrupting your rhythm a bit, how did you manage that mentally, and what did you see out of your teammates that allowed them to take control of this game?
27: Yeah, that's supposed to be a game of runs, ups and downs. It's not always going to go your way, and I know that. I don't expect it to go my way all the time. All I can do is play through it, play with effort, try to do the right things out there on the court, and hopefully it leads to W's. Thankfully, basketball is a team sport, and the team was able to hold on tonight. Built us a pretty good lead while I was out, but yeah, hats off to the guys.
26: I mean, look, this team has a lot of strengths, but one of them is your depth. What did you see out of your bench, especially the performance from Jeremy Cain?
27: Yeah, it's just a next man up mentality. Like, we've gone through ups and downs all year with injuries, guys in and out the lineup. Doesn't faze us. Guys continue to play, and guys continue to play to their strengths, and we try to help each other out there. And then Jeremy Cain was just big time tonight. Shot making all over the floor. Barely played the first series, and he's had huge minutes this series. Just speaks to his character and his work ethic.
26: This one was gritty. I mean, there was a lot of people unhappy throughout this game. A lot of talking throughout. You now take a 2-0 lead to LA. What do you guys need to carry over from these two wins to take control more of this series?
27: We got to be the aggressor. I feel like they were playing with more force. Like, they were attacking harder in closeouts, like making quicker decisions, playing with a better sense of urgency in the first half especially. As long as we take care of that, we should have our foot in the right direction.
1: Teams to take a 2-0 series lead in a best of seven win the series 92% of the time. Thunder head coach Mark Daigneault after going up 2-0.
5: LA's physicality in the first half, I thought they were the aggressor, especially their offense against our defense. And so we had to kind of endure their punch in the first half. They obviously took a lead in the third. Shea had four. And so it's just kind of an unpredictable game. You know, and like I said, after game one, no two games are alike. So we did a great job of just staying present, winning the next battle in front of us, sticking together. We got contributions from everybody. It was great.
1: Tough night for the Lakers, who lost by 18 despite shooting exactly 50% from the field. For the Lakers, 20 turnovers, the fourth game this postseason with 20 or more. No other team has more than two such games. LeBron James on the lack of execution, particularly in the second half.
7: Bad opportunities. I think offensively we had some really good looks. Some of them haven't went down to the paint. Yeah, we've had some turnovers, but I don't think today it wasn't that many where it was like careless turnovers. You know, someone just being aggressive and be okay with that.
1: Head coach J.J. Redick with the media after the game as well.
8: Well, you know, I talked about it a little bit yesterday. Them being plus nine in the non-Shea minutes, and then, you know, that in the second half, we just got blitzed, you know, 32-14, seven turnovers. They shot 14 free throws during that stretch. So we got to, you know, we'll look at lineups, we'll look at everything, try to figure out how we can be better in those minutes.
1: 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In the East, it was the Pistons hosting the Cavaliers, heard right here on ESPN Radio. Detroit came in with 1-0 lead in the series after Tuesday night's win, its first time leading a playoff series since 2008. The story there was Cade Cunningham and Tobias Harris for the Pistons, and it was turnovers for the Cavs, notably James Harden, that did them in. Detroit closed tonight as a 3.5-point favorite, according to DraftKings Sportsbook, and jumped out to an early lead.
6: Guarded there by Mobley. Durant lobs deep inside. It's off the right hand of Cunningham. Saved by Cunningham. There's Robinson back to Cunningham. Corner right three. And got it. And rattled out and dropped in. He got the home bounce.
1: Cunningham finished with a team-high 25 points, added 4 rebounds and 10 assists. That's now 20 points in all 15 career playoff games for him. Detroit had 4 players score in double digits. Tobias Harris was, again, one of them.
6: 41-34 Pistons. Harris comes out to catch against Wade here, way left. ISO drives him to the rack. Reverse layup, spins home. I don't know how he did it. Harris got it to go through contact.
1: Harris finished with 21 points and added 7 rebounds. The Pistons carried an 11-point lead into halftime. But Cleveland overcame the slow start and roared back in the second half, largely due to Donovan Mitchell's performance.
6: Allen to his left with a chest pass from Mobley. Dribble handoff to Mitchell, same side. Mitchell drives Harris down the left side of the lane. Goes uphill, Harden saves it. Pass fake, drive and kick to Mitchell. Corner right three, bang, got it.
1: Mitchell finished with a game-high 31 points, his 15th 30-point playoff game with the Cavaliers. That's the second most in franchise history behind LeBron James. Not much help from James Harden, who finished with just 10 points to go with 4 turnovers. That's his 30th career playoff game now with more turnovers than field goals made. The game really got interesting, though, in the fourth quarter when Cleveland took its first lead.
6: Rebound Cavaliers. Schroeder to the right wing. Pocket pass into Mobley. Dunks for the lead. Mobley dunks it home, and Cleveland's come all the way back from down 14. It is 81-79.
1: That lead wasn't safe for long. Detroit tied it on the ensuing possession with a Harris turnaround jumper. Cunningham and Harris continued finding the net, and it's what Detroit needed late in the game.
6: Cunningham on the left. Step back three for Cunningham. Good! Woo-hoo! Cunningham with 23 down the stretch here, trying to bring it home. It's 101-92. Jenkins will advance it across half court. Cleveland will concede. 5 seconds left. Final score here in Detroit. Pistons 107, Cavaliers 97. A 2-0 lead for the one seed in the East.
1: Pistons secure their fifth straight playoff win, the longest streak since 2008. For Cunningham, he has led or co-led the Pistons in scoring in 14 straight playoff games. He extends the longest streak in franchise history, and he shared his thoughts after the game as well.
26: Okay, the Cavs were not going to go out easy in this one. They battled back and took a lead early in the fourth quarter. How did you guys regain composure?
9: We never lost composure. We just stayed poised, stuck to our principles, stuck to our system, and just turned up the energy a little bit.
26: You had 12 of your 25 in the fourth quarter. What do you enjoy about these gotta-have-it moments in the playoffs?
9: I mean, I just enjoy my team. I want my season in. I enjoy winning. Just trying to make the best play. I had a lot of turnovers. A lot of things I can clean up on. So, I'm excited to get to the film session and get better.
26: Well, listen, you guys take a 2-0 lead in the series. You want to carry this on the road. How do you get it done in Cleveland?
9: Turn up our energy even more. Getting better from this game. There's a lot of things we clean up. They're a tough team to beat at home, so we're going to have to come in with high-level focus and competitive spirit, and we can get the job done.
1: Pistons head coach J.B. Bickerstaff on pulling away at the end to secure the victory.
10: We just settled in. I think, as that was happening, they started to pick up their pressure a little bit more. We got a little sped up, but we found our resolve, got back to who we are. And talking about that, it's like moment to moment, right? Like, don't hang on to things that have happened in the past and don't look in the future. Just make the right play right now. And I thought our guys did that down the stretch.
1: For the Cavaliers, they fought a 0-5 on the road this postseason. Sixth straight road playoff loss dating back to last season. Head coach Kenny Atkinson on how to avoid these slow starts.
11: We just got to keep looking at it. There's lineups, there's tactics, there's, even more aggressive, defensive tactics, pushing the pace earlier in the game, maybe running less sets, although we don't run a ton of sets. So, but something I think, how these things go, everything's on the table, everything. We got to look at it all.
1: The Cavaliers are 3-8 when trailing in a best of seven series. Game 3 of this series set to tip off from Cleveland on Saturday at 3 p.m. Eastern Time. Reminder, you can catch all the NBA playoff games on ESPN Radio. SportsCenter all night over on the ice. Hurricanes, Flyers, Eastern Conference semifinal Game 3. Carolina needed a rally in Game 1 after trailing 2-0 early. Their first time trailing since April 7th. They found a way to get it done in overtime. The Hurricanes enter tonight one of two unbeaten teams this postseason. The Avalanche are also 6-0. It's the first time in franchise history they've won six straight games to begin a playoff run. For the Flyers, they trail 2-0 in a best-of-seven series for the first time since 2016. Tonight in Philly, it was tough to slow down the Hurricanes, who carried a 2-1 lead into the third period.
4: Back across, Svechnikov. He's got to go skate the stick. He goes low to high for Gostisbehere. Now send it across. They score! It's a power play goal! Andrei Svechnikov! It's the second power play goal of the game, and the Canes have a 3-1 lead here in the third.
1: 99.9 The Fan. Svechnikov's first goal this postseason. He entered with the most shots on goal of anyone without a goal this postseason.
4: And the horn goes, and the Carolina Hurricanes are one win away from advancing to their fourth Eastern Conference final appearance in 8 years.
1: Carolina defeats Philly 4-1 to take a 3-0 series lead, one win away from a sweep. For the Hurricanes, they're the fourth team all-time to start 7-0 while allowing fewer than 10 goals combined. Seven straight wins for Carolina ties the longest streak in franchise postseason history. Teams to lead a best-of-seven series, 3-0, have gone on to win 98% of the time. The Flyers, though, happen to be one of four teams to come back from a 3-0 deficit. Game 4 in Philadelphia on Saturday, puck drops at 6 p.m. Eastern Time. Looking ahead to Friday, Stanley Cup playoffs continue. Canadiens Sabres Game 2 second round after a regular season series with four tightly contested games and two wins apiece. It was the Sabres taking Game 1, 4-2 in Buffalo. For the Sabres, it's their first playoff game after the first round since 2007. Their first win beyond the opening round of the playoffs since the 07 conference finals. For the Canadiens, They lost 8 of their last 9 best-of-7 series in which they trailed 1-0. The puck drops in this one at KeyBank Center at 7 p.m. Eastern Time. Also on the ice on Friday, Golden Knights Ducks in Anaheim, Game 3, second round action in the West. Ducks with a 3-1 win on Wednesday night to even the series 1-1 behind a strong goaltending performance. The Golden Knights have lost Game 2 in each of their last 4 best-of-7 series, the longest losing streak in franchise history. Anaheim seems to be gaining steam as their run progresses. Start time here, 9:30 p.m. Eastern Time. Switching gears quickly to baseball, Reds-Cubs at Wrigley Thursday. Cubs looking to sweep the series following a 15-3 run with 11 straight wins at home. Michael Conforto got the scoring started for Chicago.
12: He hits a high fly ball, deep right field. That goes down. That ball's got a chance. Gone! Michael Conforto. Cubs lead 1-0.
13: And he hits one today.
1: Cincinnati managed to put 3 runs on the board, but Chicago too much in the end.
12: Let's see if it was a strike or not. We're watching the video right now, and it was a strike. And the Cubs sweep the series. It's all over. Cubs win the ball game by a score of 8-3.
1: 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The Cubs have won their last 9 overall, last 15 at home, second longest win streak at Wrigley Field, the longest since 1935. For the Reds, they've lost 7 straight games, one shy of tying the longest losing streak since 2024. Plenty more from the ballpark. That's next. SportsCenter All Night continues. It's ESPN Radio.
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1: 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SportsCenter All Night, I'm Chris Burnett. A trip around the diamond and we'll start in New York. Yankees hosting the Rangers. Yankees' Ryan Weathers was scheduled to get the start for New York, but a late scratch due to a viral infection, expected to rejoin the rotation after the weekend. Paul Blackburn stepped in on short notice. The Rangers were trying to steal a second win in a row and take the series. A scary moment in the first inning as New York's Jason Dominguez was carted off the field after colliding with the wall. More on that in a moment. Texas managed to grab a 2-1 lead heading into the sixth. Trent Grisham at the plate.
2: 1-1 to Grish. Pitch swing on there. It is slicing drive. Left center field. It will get down. Everybody's going to run. Bellinger scores right behind him. Rosario getting a wave on McMahon. Here he comes. He scores. A bases clearing double by Trent Grisham. And the Yankees have taken the lead.
1: WFAN Grisham finished 3-5 with 3 RBI. The Yankees get the win 9-2. It's their sixth straight series win, tying the Padres for the second longest series win streak in Major League Baseball this season. Yankees manager Aaron Boone on Dominguez and the injury after the game.
3: The concussion testing so far is negative, so that's good. We'll obviously continue to monitor that. He's got a low-grade minor AC sprain of his left shoulder, so that'll put him on the IL, and that could be a few weeks. So we'll just, but that's what we're dealing with right now.
1: Rangers suffer their eighth straight series loss at Yankee Stadium. Last series win there in 2017. Moving over to Rays Red Sox. Sox entered this one having gone 6-4 under interim manager Chad Tracy after going just 10-17 under Alex Cora, who was fired April 25th. The Rays are an MLB best 19-5.

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3: Bob Thompson, April 28th, might have entered as possibly the hottest team in the National League right now. The Athletics had other plans at the plate, though.
4: Right-hander looks in as the 0-2 pitch. Painter delivers, and it swung on a drive to left field. And well, going back is Marsh. The dead strength is there. It's gone. A two-run homer for Langoliers. It's 2-0 A's.
5: And the 1-2. Driven to left field. That's hanging the line, and Wilson has homered. Well, the Boo Birds are out here in Philadelphia. It's a 7-0 game. Wilson extends his hitting streak to 11 games, Johnny, and gets his third home run of the season.
3: Talk 650 KSTE, the Athletics with a big win here, 12-1. 12 runs ties their most in a game this season. Orioles, Marlins. Marlins, four straight losses, all at home. The Orioles with a win would be the second series sweep of the season for them. Miami led 3-2 in the sixth. Then what might be the play of the game to keep it that way?
6: 1-2, hammered. High in the air, left center field. Marcy working back to the warning track and the wall. Marcy leaps, and he made the catch! Jacob Marcy goes airborne and takes a double away from Bisaio. High on that wall in left center, and that's out number one.
7: That is the best catch of the year.
3: Marlins go on to win 4-3 to snap that streak of four straight losses at home. Guardians, Royals, Kansas City hoping to wrap up this four-game set with a series win. That wasn't supposed to be the case today for the Guardians, top of the seventh.
6: The 2-0 pitch. Swung on, hit high, hit deep to right. It's got a chance. Gone to the Royals bullpen. A towering three-run home run to right by Bone Naylor.
3: Cleveland wins it 8-2. Pirates, Diamondbacks. Pirates win this one 4-2. Twins, Nationals. Nationals get the win 6-5 for the Nationals. Also their first home series win of the season. We get back to NBA playoff action when we return. SportsCenter All Night continues. It's ESPN Radio.
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8: It's Evan Cohen. Coming up Friday, we'll react to Lakers Thunder and Pistons Cavs game two. Look ahead to two teams who are facing must wins this weekend. 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
1: The Oklahoma City Thunder defeated the Los Angeles Lakers 125-107 Thursday night to grab a 2-0 lead in the series before heading to L.A. for Game 3. The Detroit Pistons overcame a late push from the Cleveland Cavaliers to win Game 2 107-97 and secure a 2-0 lead in the Eastern Conference semifinals. And the Carolina Hurricanes scored in every period tonight to defeat the Philadelphia Flyers 4-1 for a 3-0 series lead of their own, one win away from a series sweep.
2: Game two is over. OKC's in command of this series as a one seed against the number four seeded Lakers. And the Thunder are 8-0 all time when they've led 2-0 in a best of seven playoff series. Streamers cascade down at Paycom Center as Oklahoma City, for the second time in this series, wins by 18, 125-107 the final in this game.
1: SportsCenter All Night, ESPN Radio. That was WWLS 98.1, the sports animal. You can hear us also on the all-new ESPN app and Sirius XM Channel 80. I'm Chris Burnett. Thunder defeat the Lakers 125-107 to jump out to a 2-0 series lead. Teams to take a 2-0 series lead in a best of seven win the series 92% of the time. Shai Gilgeous-Alexander was one of three Thunder players to score more than 20 points, finishing with 22. He felt the physicality involved in the game tonight was a good fit for it.
3: Yeah, absolutely. It just makes the game more fun. Like, certain things get let go that usually don't. And it's just basketball at the end of the day. It's just like, this time of year is just purest form of the sport and of the game. And I definitely am. I love this form of it for sure.
1: Head coach Mark Daigneault on his performance the last two games.
4: How he's responding is how he always responds, which is nothing bothers the guy. He's pretty unflappable. And he understands the nature of these series. You know, it's quality opponents that are capable of executing a lot of different things. He's the centerpiece of game plans. You know, they're doubling him about as aggressively as we've seen, and as consistently as we've seen. And he just continues to find a blend of his aggression, getting off early, and his empowering his teammates, and the way that he's played. Even in game one, with the way that he's moving it out of there, that has some effect on their ability to go out there and play the way they did when he was in foul trouble. You know, he deserves some credit for that, with the way that he's empowered the group despite his gravity, you know, as a MVP caliber player. So, that's how I'd grade him out.
1: The Thunder improved to 6-0 this postseason. That matches the 2014 Heat and the 2004 Spurs for third best start by a defending champ over the last 30 seasons. For the Lakers, LeBron James finished with 23 points. That's his 148th consecutive playoff game, scoring in double figures. That breaks a tie with Karl Malone for the fourth longest streak in NBA postseason history. Lakers head coach J.J. Redick offered his thoughts on if composure played into the performance of his team tonight.
5: Oh, no, but our guys were so good tonight, just staying together and poised. The emotion's part of basketball. And I think some of the reason they're officiated the way they are is because they don't show emotion, and that's a credit to them. I mean, they've really taken the emotion out of the game. They're super tight-knit. They don't complain to the officials, and maybe they're the beneficiaries of that. I don't know.
1: The Lakers are 2-21 in a best-of-seven series when trailing 2-0. Their last win, 2004 in the conference semifinal against the Spurs. Tip-off for Game 3 set for Saturday, 8:30 p.m. Eastern Time on ABC and right here on ESPN Radio. Back to the East.
6: Bounce pass to Harris. Harris block right. Harris against Strus. Bump, bump, turn, shoots. Got it. 21 for Tobias Harris. And that's a moment for him as well.
1: Pistons hold on in the end to beat the Cavaliers 107-97. Detroit takes a 2-0 series lead. Cade Cunningham finished with a team-high 25 points. The Pistons had four players score in double digits tonight. Donovan Mitchell had a game-high 31 points for Cleveland, but it wasn't enough in the end. You heard the game here on ESPN Radio. Sean Kelly and Corey Alexander had the call for us. Sean?
7: Thank you, Chris. The Pistons, the one seed in the East, up 2 games to none now over the Cleveland Cavaliers. Final count tonight, 107-97. They were pushed by the Cavaliers. Cleveland had 32 in the third quarter, actually grabbed a lead after being down 14 at one point. It was 83-81 in favor of Cleveland, but it was Detroit as a team closing out game number two.
8: And Detroit's defense, stellar once again. Another game where they continued to turn them over. So when you think about what they were able to do in this one, it was really a team effort. Cade Cunningham leading the way, but did the majority of his scoring late in the fourth quarter. And then you talk about Tobias Harris stepping up. Another 20-point performance for him, making big shots down the stretch.
7: Yeah, 7 in a row now for Harris with 20-plus. 21 points for him. Cunningham finished with 25. Jenkins, though, Danis Jenkins, 11 points in the first half, 14 in all, and Asar Thompson, even with foul trouble, had an impact once again defensively for this Detroit ball club.
8: Asar Thompson continues to impress, well, not only with his athleticism, but his defensive mentality and his mindset. He makes plays, he covers up so much ground and so many mistakes for his teammates because he can do things on a basketball court that the average NBA player can't do, not just the average man. So he has become such an impactful player on the defensive end, and he's starting to chip in offensively as well now in that dunker spot and finishing around the rim.
7: Okay, on the losing side, Cleveland got 31 from Donovan Mitchell on 11 of 24 shooting, but only 10 points from Harden. He was 3 for 13. His last six games now, 30 turnovers, 30 field goals for James Harden, the vet here. Cleveland goes back home for game three on Saturday, and what are they thinking about now over the next 48 hours?
8: They're thinking about being happy to be back home where they haven't lost a game this postseason and how their crowd is going to implore them to a great effort against the number one seed Detroit Pistons, the rival Detroit Pistons, which have struggled in that building in the playoff history.
7: 92% of the time, the team that goes up 2-0 in a best of seven in the NBA goes on to win the series. It's a hard number to overcome. Cavaliers, though, again, at home on Saturday, looking to now take serve on the home floor and make it 2-1. Should be very interesting. Detroit here has won 5 straight postseason games for the first time since 2008. And that, of course, was a clinching Game 7 win in there against Orlando. And now they hold serve at home with a 2-0 series lead. Final score again, 107-97. Detroit defeats Cleveland. For Corey Alexander, I'm Sean Kelly, right here on your home for the NBA, ESPN Radio, and the ESPN app. Now let's go back to Chris Burnett in the studio.
1: Thanks, Sean. The Pistons hold a 2-0 series lead over the Cavs, and Game 3 from Cleveland will tip off Saturday afternoon at 3 p.m. Eastern Time. SportsCenter All Night, ESPN Radio. Looking ahead to Friday night, a pair of Game 3s. Knicks 76ers in the East. Game 2 was a back-and-forth affair with the score close late in the game.
9: Kick it to Hart, far corner three. It's good. Josh Hart needed that one, and he's tied the game at 99 with 6:20 remaining.
10: Most importantly, just staying poised, staying composed.
9: Brunson top of the key, crossover on Barlow. They got the matchup again to the foul line. Spins, fadeaway jumper. He buried it. Jalen Brunson with 2 clutch jumpers.
11: I apologize to you, Dominic Barlow, but you are in the Jalen Brunson cookbook. He is going after that young man on every possession, and he is unable to contain number 11.
9: Bridges, foul line, step back, 20-foot. Got it! Mikhail Bridges, a step back jumper over Oubre, and the Knicks on a 9-0 run have a 6-point lead.
10: That's a great game for us, a game that I think we needed, and these are the games that help us grow, for us to find a way to win tonight. Speaks volumes about everyone in that locker room.
9: And with a 108-102 victory, the Knicks have taken game two and a 2-0 lead in the Eastern Conference semifinals.
12: I was really impressed with the Knicks, and that is a championship caliber win.
1: Knicks grabbed their 5th straight win, their longest playoff win streak since 1999. Evan Cohen with more on New York on ESPN Radio's Unsportsmanlike.
12: Embiid being out is like okay, Sixers have nothing to lose kind of thing. Do the Knicks take them for granted? Like, oh, we'll be fine. Then Mitchell Robinson's out. Like, we're good to go. And the Knicks never acted that way. And I was just really impressed. I just thought the ability to hold Philly to 12 points in that fourth quarter and just kind of do your job late in this game, Smalls, I was really impressed with the Knicks, and that is a championship-caliber win last night. Win the games you're supposed to win and never lose a game like that. And I understand that you could say, well, of course they won, Embiid's out. Yeah, but it was kind of one of these games. It was back and forth, all the lead changes.
13: 25.
12: Philly tried things with Dominic Barlow playing center and switching on to Brunson, and give Jalen Brunson all the credit in the world. Hit big shot after big shot over Barlow. He does what you're supposed to do as a shooter. Arc. I just was really impressed with the Knicks last night.
1: Hard not to be. The 76ers, though, now head home to Philly down 2-0 in the series. They're 0-15 in a best-of-7 when trailing 2-0. Big question, as Evan mentioned, though, is the status of Joel Embiid, who did not play Wednesday with hip soreness and the ankle sprain. Arsham Sharania earlier on Embiid's status for Friday.
14: Joel Embiid is uncertain for game 3 on Friday night back in Philadelphia. He not only has an ankle sprain, he has hip soreness as well. And both of those injuries, he was trying to get around the clock treatment on to be able to play in game 2. And he just could not get either of them situated. He sat out game 2. Obviously, Philly played a much more competitive game. But overall, the Sixers are 1-3 without him in the lineup in the playoffs. They're 3-2 with him. And it is still very much touch and go on whether he'll be able to get healthy enough to play in game 3. He is officially listed as questionable.
1: So all eyes will be on Embiid's status. The Knicks, though, dealing with injuries of their own. OG Anunoby went down late in game 2 with what's being called a right hamstring strain. Ian Begley, SNY NBA reporter, with what he's hearing on OG.
15: The Knicks, again, dodging a significant injury here with Anunoby, and I'm told that there is optimism in the locker room that Anunoby will be playing in Philadelphia, game 3 in Philadelphia Friday, game 4 in Philadelphia Sunday. There's optimism that he'll be back within those games. And so breathing a sigh of relief, I'm sure the Knicks are, because you really can't overstate how important Anunoby's been to this team in the postseason.
1: Game 3 of this series gets underway Friday. Tune in at 6:30 p.m. Eastern Time on ESPN Radio and the ESPN app. SportsCenter All Night. Spurs-Timberwolves Game 3 also coming up on Friday. San Antonio able to even the series on Wednesday at one game apiece. The 133-95 victory was the third largest win in franchise playoff history. For Minnesota, splitting the series was key as it shifts to home court advantage in Minneapolis. Kendrick Perkins with his thoughts on the environment in Target Center on First Take.
16: No one brought up home court advantage. No one brought up what it feels like in role players playing better at home. I said this a few days ago. San Antonio was in a must-win situation. They was going to come out with a certain level of desperation and tenacity and come out with an edge. But at the end of the day, you hadn't in Minnesota. Did you hear Anthony Edwards' post-game interview? He said he expect the crowd to be rowdy and loud. They going to be drunk. It's going to be rocking. This was his comments. So what he's saying is, we're coming home. The series is tied 1-1. This is a dangerous place to play in. This is Anthony Edwards in the Minnesota Timberwolves. I'm not saying this may not go 6 or 7 games. I'm not saying that. But if I'm Minnesota, I got on that plane last night real comfortable.
1: Perk said it, but Anthony Edwards, a focus here. He had just 12 points off the bench in game 2, is looking to return to form in game 3. This is a must win, according to Stephen A. Smith.
17: You're not feeling comfortable after an ass whipping. You're feeling urgency, because what you don't want to happen is for San Antonio to get game 3. You see what I'm saying? Even if you split, you're almost better off losing game 4 than you are losing game 3. You lose game 3, San Antonio has the momentum and they push you on the verge of being on the brink. That's problematic. You don't want to be in that situation when Minnesota, after you just won game 1, and then all of a sudden you get smacked around 2 consecutive games. That's not, the back and forth was one thing, but to get smacked around back-to-back games, I don't think that would bode well for Minnesota.
1: Tip-off for game 3 in Minneapolis Friday night, 9:30 p.m. Eastern Time, SportsCenter All Night, ESPN Radio. Quickly on NFL, Aaron Rodgers now expected to visit the Pittsburgh Steelers this weekend and is eyeing a return in 2026. Rodgers, who will turn 43 years old during the 26 season, acclimated well to the Steelers last year. The four-time MVP went 10-6 in 16 starts, completed 65% of his passes with 24 touchdowns. ESPN NFL analyst Jason McCourty earlier on SportsCenter.
13: Right now, bringing Aaron Rodgers back into that quarterback room, I think it's the best thing for the organization, and it's the best thing for the young quarterbacks they have in that room. Will Howard, who's coming into year two, and then Drew Aller, who they drafted this season. Those guys, I don't think, are going to be ready to play right away. Bring a guy back like Rodgers, allow him to give them another crack at it. Those guys get to see how he'll communicate with Mike McCarthy and Aaron Rodgers, a Hall of Fame quarterback. And they get a chance to just sit down and learn from him. And I think that's going to go a long way for this football team. They've also had some upgrades. So let's see what Rodgers can do with a little bit of a better talent around him.
1: Rodgers could be the first Steelers quarterback to start consecutive season openers since Ben Roethlisberger started 11 straight from 2011 to 2021. March Madness expansion is official. More when we continue. 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
19: 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The Wolves put the first two games of their series against the Spurs on the road, but did Game 2 prove they can't win the series outright? 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
1: In Detroit, Cade Cunningham drains a three to give the Pistons the victory over the Cavaliers. 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
3: Cunningham on the left. Step back three for Cunningham. Good! Woo-hoo! Cunningham with 23 down the stretch here. Trying to bring it home. It's 101-92.
0: Number 4.
1: On the diamond, Jacob Marcy robs a double in South Florida. 104.3 WQAM.
4: 1-2, hammered high in the air, left center field. Marcy working back to the warning track and the wall. Marcy leaps, and he made the catch. Jacob Marcy goes airborne and takes a double away from Bisaio, high on that wall in left center, and that's out number one.
5: That is the best catch of the year.
0: Number 3.
1: Jalen Williams sends the Thunder crowd into a frenzy with his three-pointer. Here's the call on WWLS 98.1, the sports animal.
6: Freeze behind the play. It's 5-on-4. Taysom to the trailing Holmgren. DJ will open. And the three-pointer. Count it. Cha-chinga Thunder Bunny behind his fouled. And one coming. Oh, baby. You got to love it. Thunder by 10. Jay Will with an and one off a tray. In transition.
0: Number 2.
1: A two-run blast from Junior Caminero silences the Fenway faithful. 620 WDAE with the call.
7: Caminero waiting on a 2-1.
8: He swings and launches one. Deep center field. Way up in the air. Headed for the bleachers. It's a line drive. Two-run homer for Junior Caminero. The Rays bust it open. It's 8-4. And what a shot by Junior.
0: Number 1.
1: And finally, the Hurricanes storm into Philly to take a commanding series lead. 99.9 the fan.
4: Back across Svechnikov. He's got to go skate to stick. He goes low to high for Gostis pair. Now send it across. They score! It's a power play goal! Andrei Svechnikov! It's the second power play goal of the game, and the Canes have a 3-1 lead here in the third.
1: 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Late finish in San Diego for Cardinals-Padres. First matchup for these two this season. The Cardinals have won 7 of their last 9 games. The Padres have lost 5 of their last 8 games after a strong start this year. We jump ahead to the 7th inning with Mason Wynn at the plate.
9: Here's his pitch. And Wynn goes down the right field line. This has a chance to drop as Castellanos lets it go. It goes by him. Walker's going to score. Mason Wynn goes to second. He's going to go around, and he's going to try and go to third. And Mason Wynn is going to go in with an RBI triple, and the Cardinals are on top.
1: 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Cardinals steal the win here 2-1 in San Diego. They've now won 8 of their last 10 games. It's their first time winning 8 or more games in a 10-game span since June of last season, when they also went 8-2. For the Padres, they've now lost 6 of their last 9 games after starting the season 19-9. SportsCenter All Night, ESPN Radio, I'm Chris Burnett. Moving over to the WNBA, set to open its 2026 season on Friday with a trio of games. The league will be celebrating its 30th anniversary this year. There are 4 teams with 7-1 or shorter odds to win the title, according to DraftKings Sportsbook. Leading the way is the Liberty at plus 220. The Aces right behind at plus 390. The Fever at plus 450. And the Dream at plus 650. Sun Liberty get things started at 7:30 p.m. Eastern time. The Liberty, though, will have to do it without star Sabrina Ionescu. ESPN WNBA analyst Chinea Gumake on Ionescu's absence.
10: Yeah, this is a big blow for the New York Liberty, but I do think that getting Satu Sabally is actually going to help them in this time frame because Breanna Stewart, Satu, they all can bring the ball, they all can dribble, but they will need their point guard. She's someone who has paced the WNBA and made threes the last 5 or so years, and so getting Sabrina back healthy will be important, but take your time. It's still just the beginning of the season.
1: ESPN Analytics gives the Liberty an 85% chance to start the season 1-0 against the Connecticut Sun. 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Expansion is happening. The NCAA men's and women's basketball tournaments are expanding from 68 to 76 teams, starting with the 2027 tournaments. The move will mark a significant shift in one of the hallmark American sporting events. The expansion of the men's tournament would be the biggest since it moved to 64 teams in 1985. Texas Athletic Director Chris Del Conte weighed in with his thoughts last week on ESPN Radio's Amber and Ian when the vote was imminent.
5: There's so many more teams in Division I basketball today, and you're trying to figure out a way to maximize the playoff opportunity. In college basketball, it's not there. And they talk about the expansion of college football. Both equations, you look at the number of participating teams in D1 football to only have 12 is a head scratcher when you start to look at the NBA, Major League Baseball, hockey, where you play this entire season to make a playoff opportunity. Same with basketball. So I understand it. It's going to be a little bit of a change, but I remember back in 85, everyone's going, oh my God, we're going to 48 to 64. What are we doing? It's a perfect number. And then we were 64 forever. Then they had four play in. So it's all part of it. No big deal.
1: Nearly one third of the men's field will now play on either Tuesday or Wednesday. More from NBA playoffs coming your way. That's next. 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It's ESPN Radio.
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21: Mo has been part of it. I mean, that 1998 Mo Vaughn spear. We all know, Mo, that you have been part of it.
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22: We're going to meet underneath the stands and do this like men. I played with two enforcers. I played with Roger Clemens and I played with Pedro Martinez. Something like that happens, people are going to get dropped.
0: Amber and Ian. 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From the Bulldog Kia Studio, you're listening to 960 The Ref, WRFC Athens. Coming up on SportsCenter All Night. SGA and the Thunder look to continue their winning ways against the Lakers.
2: Out of control, throws it away. Caruso's got it. Shea's in the open court. Look out below, Bobby. Rocks the baby with a two-hand dunk.
0: The Cavs and Pistons battle in the Motor City.
3: Curran lobs deep inside. It's off the right hand of Cunningham. Saved by Cunningham. There's Robinson back to Cunningham. Corner range three. And got it.
0: Stanley Cup playoff action continues on the ice between the Hurricanes and Flyers.
20: Back across Svechnikov. He's got to go skate to stick. He goes low to high for Gostis pair. Now send it cross. They score!
0: Plus, all the best highlights from a Thursday in the majors.
6: Painter delivers, and it swung on a drive to left field. And well, going back is Morris. The dad strength is there. It's gone!
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1: 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Stanley Cup playoffs roll on. Plenty of action on the diamond. Rookie mini camps in the NFL and March Madness expansion is official. But we'll start in the association out west, Lakers Thunder. Lakers looking for some life in this one after falling by almost 20 points in Tuesday's Game 1, where LA's 90 points that night were its fewest in a playoff game since 2021. The Thunder became the first defending champ to start the playoffs 5-0 since the 2017 Cavaliers. Lakers came in tonight a 15.5-point underdog, according to DraftKings Sportsbook. For LeBron James, that matches the largest of his career. James got the help he needed early to keep pace with the number one overall seed Thunder. The Lakers would enter the locker room at halftime with a one-point lead and got off to a fast start in the third.
23: All right, here's Reeves. Top of the key. He's been a different guy tonight. Three-pointer by Austin. Good
24: wow.
23: Again.
24: Boy, I guess he's back. Austin's got to keep shooting it, though. He's back in rhythm.
23: 69-64, Lakers by 5.
1: 7-10 ESPN LA. Austin Reeves returned to form after a rough game one, finishing with 31 points, 2 rebounds, 6 assists, becoming the first Lakers player to score 30 points in a game this postseason. James finished with 23 points of his own to go with 6 assists. Oklahoma City turned it on later in the third quarter, though, stringing together a run that stretched its lead.
2: Reeves behind the play. It's 5-on-4. Taysom to the trailing Holmgren. DJ will open. And the left three-pointer. Count it. Cha-ching, Thunder money behind. He's fouled. And one coming. Oh, baby. You got to love it. Thunder by 10. Jay will with an and-one off a tray. In transition. Russo cross-court right wing to Wallace. He's near mid-court to Shea. Slicing left. Steps back, fires. He wants three straight away. Give it to him. Cha-ching, Thunder money ball. Lakers don't call a timeout. They're down 16 now as the reigning MVP has his say and 20 tonight in 25 minutes.
1: Shea Gilgeous-Alexander was one of three Thunder players to score more than 20 points, finishing with 22, tied with Chet Holmgren for a team high. And the Thunder run away with it in the end to seal the victory, 125-107, and take a 2-0 lead in the series. For the Thunder, it's their 7th straight home playoff win, second longest streak since moving to Oklahoma City in the 08-09 season. SGA shared his thoughts on tonight's win after the game.
25: Shea, with the foul trouble disrupting your rhythm a bit, how did you manage that mentally, and what did you see out of your teammates that allowed them to take control of this game?
26: Yeah, that's supposed to be a game of runs, ups and downs. It's not always going to go your way, and I know that. I don't expect it to go my way all the time. All I can do is play through it, play with effort, try to do the right things out there on the court, and hopefully it leads to W's. Thankfully, basketball is a team sport, and the team was able to hold on tonight. Built us a pretty good lead while I was out, but yeah, hats off to the guys.
25: I mean, look, this team has a lot of strengths, but one of them is your depth. What did you see out of your bench, especially the performance from Jared McCain?
26: Yeah, it's just a next man up mentality. Like we've gone through ups and downs all year with injuries, guys in and out the lineup. Doesn't faze us. Guys continue to play. Guys continue to play to their strengths, and we try to help each other out there. And then Jared McCain was just big time tonight. Shot making all over the floor. Barely played the first series, and he's had huge minutes this series. Just speaks to his character and his work ethic.
25: This one was gritty. I mean, there was a lot of people unhappy throughout this game. A lot of talking throughout. You now take a 2-0 lead to LA. What do you guys need to carry over from these two wins to take control more of this series?
26: We got to be the aggressor. I feel like they were playing with more force. Like, they were attacking harder in closeouts, like, making quicker decisions, playing with a better sense of urgency in the first half, especially. As long as we take care of that, we should have our foot in the right direction.
1: Teams to take a 2-0 series lead in a best of seven win the series 92% of the time. Thunder head coach Mark Daigneault after going up 2-0.
4: LA's physicality in the first half, I thought they were the aggressor, especially their offense against our defense. And so we had to kind of endure their punch in the first half. They obviously took a lead in the third. Shea had four. And so it's just kind of an unpredictable game. You know, and like I said, after game one, no two games are alike. So we did a great job of just staying present, winning the next battle in front of us, sticking together. We got contributions from everybody. It was great.
1: Tough night for the Lakers, who lost by 18 despite shooting exactly 50% from the field. For the Lakers, 20 turnovers, the fourth game this postseason with 20 or more. No other team has more than two such games. LeBron James on the lack of execution, particularly in the second half.
5: We had opportunities. I think offensively we had some really good looks. Some of them haven't went down to the paint. Yeah, we've had some turnovers, but I don't think today it wasn't that many where it was like careless turnovers. You know, somebody was being aggressive and be okay with it.
1: Head coach J.J. Redick with the media after the game as well.
7: Well, you know, I talked about it a little bit yesterday. Them being plus nine in the non-Shea minutes, and then, you know, in the second half, we just got blitzed, you know, 32-14, seven turnovers. They shot 14 free throws during that stretch. So we'll look at lineups, we'll look at everything, try to figure out how we can be better in those minutes.
1: Game three getting underway at Crypto.com Arena in Los Angeles on Saturday. 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In the East, it was the Pistons hosting the Cavaliers, heard right here on ESPN Radio. Detroit came in with 1-0 lead in the series after Tuesday night's win, its first time leading a playoff series since 2008. The story there was Cade Cunningham and Tobias Harris for the Pistons, and it was turnovers for the Cavs, notably James Harden, that did them in. Detroit closed tonight as a 3.5-point favorite, according to DraftKings Sportsbook, and jumped out to an early lead.
3: Guarded there by Mobley. Durant lobs deep inside. It's off the right hand of Cunningham. Saved by Cunningham. Just Robinson back to Cunningham. Corner right three. And got it. And rattled out and dropped in. Got the home bounce.
1: Cunningham finished with a team-high 25 points, added 4 rebounds and 10 assists. That's now 20 points in all 15 career playoff games for him. Detroit had 4 players score in double digits. Tobias Harris was, again, one of them.
3: 41-34 Pistons. Harris comes out to catch against Wade here, way left. ISO drives him to the rack. Reverse layup, spins home. I don't know how he did it. Harris got it to go through contact.
1: Harris finished with 21 points and added 7 rebounds. The Pistons carried an 11-point lead into halftime. But Cleveland overcame the slow start and roared back in the second half, largely due to Donovan Mitchell's performance.
3: Allen to his left with a chest pass from Mobley. Dribble handoff to Mitchell, same side. Mitchell drives Harris down the left side of the lane. Goes uphill, Harden saves it. Pass fake, driving kick to Mitchell. Corner right three, bang, got it.
1: Mitchell finished with a game-high 31 points, his 15th 30-point playoff game with the Cavaliers. That's the second most in franchise history behind LeBron James. Not much help from James Harden, who finished with just 10 points to go with 4 turnovers. That's his 30th career playoff game now with more turnovers than field goals made. The game really got interesting, though, in the fourth quarter when Cleveland took its first lead.
3: Rebound Cavaliers. Schroeder to the right wing. Pocket pass into Mobley. Dunks for the lead. Mobley dunks it home, and Cleveland's come all the way back from down 14. It is 81-79.
1: That lead wasn't safe for long. Detroit tied it on the ensuing possession with a Harris turnaround jumper. Cunningham and Harris continued finding the net, and it's what Detroit needed late in the game.
3: Cunningham on the left. Step back three for Cunningham. Good! Woo-hoo! Cunningham with 23 down the stretch here, trying to bring it home. It's 101-92. Jenkins will advance it across half court. Cleveland will concede. 5 seconds left. Final score here in Detroit. Pistons 107, Cavaliers 97. A 2-0 lead for the one seed in the East.
1: Pistons secure their fifth straight playoff win, the longest streak since 2008. For Cunningham, he has led or co-led the Pistons in scoring in 14 straight playoff games. He extends the longest streak in franchise history, and he shared his thoughts after the game as well.
21: Hey, the Cavs were not going to go out easy in this one. They battled back and took the lead early in the fourth quarter. How did you guys regain composure?
8: We never lost composure. We just stayed poised, stuck to our principles, stuck to our system, and, you know, just turned up the energy a little bit.
21: You had 12 of your 25 in the fourth quarter. What do you enjoy about these gotta-have-it moments in the playoffs?
8: I mean, I just enjoy my team. When my season ends, I enjoy winning. Just trying to make the best play. I had a lot of turnovers. A lot of things I can clean up on. So, you know, I'm excited to get to the film session and get better.
21: So listen, you guys take a 2-0 lead in the series. You want to carry this on the road. How do you get it done in Cleveland?
8: Turn up our energy even more. Getting better from this game, there's a lot of things we clean up. They're a tough team to beat at home, so we're going to have to come in with high-level focus and competitive spirit, and we can get the job done.
1: Pistons head coach J.B. Bickerstaff on pulling away at the end to secure the victory.
9: We just settled in. You know, I think, you know, as that was happening, you know, they started to pick up their pressure a little bit more. We got a little sped up, but we found our resolve, you know, got back to who we are. And talking about that, you know, it's like moment to moment, right? Like, don't hang on to things that have happened in the past and don't look in the future. Just make the right play right now. And I thought our guys did that down the stretch.
1: For the Cavaliers, they fall to 0-5 on the road this postseason. Sixth straight road playoff loss dating back to last season. Head coach Kenny Atkinson on how to avoid these slow starts.
10: We just got to keep looking at it. There's lineups. There's tactics. There's, even more aggressive, defensive tactics, pushing the pace earlier in the game, maybe running less sets, although we don't run a ton of sets. So, but something I think, you know how these things go, everything's on the table, you know, everything. We got to look at it all.
1: The Cavaliers are 3-8 when trailing in a best of seven series. Game 3 of this series set to tip off from Cleveland on Saturday at 3 p.m. Eastern Time. Reminder, you can catch all the NBA playoff games on ESPN Radio. SportsCenter All Night over on the ice. Hurricanes Flyers Eastern Conference semifinal Game 3. Carolina needed a rally in Game 1 after trailing 2-0 early. Their first time trailing since April 7th. They found a way to get it done in overtime. The Hurricanes enter tonight one of two unbeaten teams this postseason. The Avalanche are also 6-0. It's the first time in franchise history they've won six straight games to begin a playoff run. For the Flyers, they trail 2-0 in a best-of-seven series for the first time since 2016. Tonight in Philly, it was tough to slow down the Hurricanes, who carried a 2-1 lead into the third period.
20: Back across, Svechnikov's got to go skate to stick. He goes low to high for Gostis pair. Now send it across, they score! It's a power play goal! Andrei Svechnikov! It's the second power play goal of the game, and the Canes have a 3-1 lead here in the third.
1: 99.9 The Fan, Svechnikov's first goal this postseason. He entered with the most shots on goal of anyone without a goal this postseason.
20: And the horn goes, and the Carolina Hurricanes are one win away from advancing to their fourth Eastern Conference final appearance in 8 years.
1: Carolina defeats Philly 4-1 to take a 3-0 series lead, one win away from a sweep. For the Hurricanes, they're the fourth team all-time to start 7-0 while allowing fewer than 10 goals combined. Seven straight wins for Carolina ties the longest streak in franchise postseason history. Teams to lead a best-of-seven series, 3-0, have gone on to win 98% of the time. The Flyers, though, happen to be one of four teams to come back from a 3-0 deficit. Game 4 in Philadelphia on Saturday, puck drops at 6 p.m. Eastern Time. Looking ahead to Friday, Stanley Cup playoffs continue. Canadiens Sabres Game 2 second round after a regular season series with four tightly contested games and two wins apiece. It was the Sabres taking Game 1, 4-2 in Buffalo. For the Sabres, it's their first playoff game after the first round since 2007. Their first win beyond the opening round of the playoffs since the 07 conference finals. For the Canadiens, They lost 8 of their last 9 best-of-7 series, in which they trailed 1-0. The puck drops in this one at KeyBank Center at 7 p.m. Eastern Time. Also on the ice on Friday, Golden Knights Ducks in Anaheim, Game 3, second round action in the West. Ducks with a 3-1 win on Wednesday night to even the series 1-1 behind a strong goaltending performance. The Golden Knights have lost Game 2 in each of their last 4 best-of-7 series, the longest losing streak in franchise history. Anaheim seems to be gaining steam as their run progresses. Start time here, 9:30 p.m. Eastern Time. Switching gears quickly to baseball, Reds Cubs at Wrigley Thursday. Cubs looking to sweep the series following a 15-3 run with 11 straight wins at home. Michael Conforto got the scoring started for Chicago.
11: He hits a high fly ball, deep right field. That goes down. That ball's got a chance. Gone! Michael Conforto. Cubs lead 1-0.
12: And he hits one today.
1: Cincinnati managed to put 3 runs on the board, but Chicago too much in the end.
11: Let's see if it was a strike or not. We're watching the video right now, and it was a strike. And the Cubs sweep the series. It's all over. Cubs win the ball game by a score of 8-3.
1: 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The Cubs have won their last 9 overall, last 15 at home, second longest win streak at Wrigley Field. The longest since 1935. For the Reds, they've lost 7 straight games, 1 shy of tying the longest losing streak since 2024. Plenty more from the ballpark. That's next. 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
0: 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Up 2-0 over the 76ers. We head to Philadelphia for Game 3. 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
1: 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SportsCenter All Night, I'm Chris Burnett. A trip around the diamond and we'll start in New York. Yankees hosting the Rangers. Yankees' Ryan Weathers was scheduled to get the start for New York, but a late scratch due to a viral infection, expected to rejoin the rotation after the weekend. Paul Blackburn stepped in on short notice. The Rangers were trying to steal a second win in a row and take the series. A scary moment in the first inning as New York's Jason Dominguez was carted off the field after colliding with the wall. More on that in a moment. Texas managed to grab a 2-1 lead heading into the sixth. Trent Grisham at the plate.
2: 1-1 to Grish. Pitch. Swing on there. It is slicing drive. Left center field. It will get down. Everybody's going to run. Bellinger scores. Right behind him, Rosario. Getting a wave on McMahon. Here he comes. He scores. A bases clearing double by Trent Grisham. And the Yankees have taken the lead.
1: WFAN. Grisham finished 3-5 with 3 RBI. The Yankees get the win 9-2. It's their sixth straight series win, tying the Padres for the second longest series win streak in Major League Baseball this season. Yankees manager Aaron Boone on Dominguez and the injury after the game.
3: The concussion testing so far is negative, so that's good. We'll obviously continue to monitor that. He's got a low-grade minor AC sprain of his left shoulder, so that'll put him on the IL, and that could be a few weeks. So we'll just, but that's what we're dealing with right now.
1: Rangers suffer their eighth straight series loss at Yankee Stadium. Last series win there in 2017. Moving over to Rays Red Sox. Sox entered this one having gone 6-4 under interim manager Chad Tracy after going just 10-17 under Alex Cora, who was fired April 25th. The Rays are an MLB best 19-5 since April 10th, 16-2 against American League teams this season. Sitting just behind the Yankees in second place in the AL East, Chandler Simpson in the sixth for Tampa.
4: 1-0 on Simpson hitting for Nick Fortes. The pitch. Swinging a hard hit ball toward the middle and throw into center field. A base hit. Caminero scores. DeLuca right behind him. The throw home lead and goes to the backstop. The Rays get a 2-run single from Chandler Simpson off the bench. They're back in front. It's 5-3 in the sixth.
1: 620 WDAE for Simpson. He went 2-for-2 with 3 RBI. That's a career high. 41 singles so far this season. That's the most in Major League Baseball. Then

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3: Bluebirds are out here in Philadelphia. It's a 7-0 game. Wilson extends his hitting streak to 11 games, Johnny, and gets his third home run of the season.
4: Talk 650 KSTE, the Athletics with a big win here, 12-1. 12 runs ties their most in a game this season. Orioles, Marlins, four straight losses, all at home. The Orioles with a win would be the second series sweep of the season for them. Miami led 3-2 in the sixth. Then what might be the play of the game to keep it that way?
5: 1-2, hammered high in the air, left center field. Marcy working back to the warning track and the wall. Marcy leaps, and he made the catch. Jacob Marcy goes airborne and takes a double away from Bisaio, high on that wall in left center. And that's out number one.
6: That is the best catch of the year.
4: Marlins go on to win 4-3 to snap that streak of four straight losses at home. Guardians, Royals, Kansas City hoping to wrap up this four-game set with a series win. That wasn't supposed to be the case today for the Guardians, top of the seventh.
5: The 2-0 pitch. Swung on, hit high, hit deep to right. It's got a chance. Gone to the Royals bullpen. A towering three-run home run to right by Bone Naylor.
4: Cleveland wins it 8-2. Pirates, Diamondbacks. Pirates win this one 4-2. Twins, Nationals. Nationals get the win 6-5 for the Nationals. Also their first home series win of the season. We get back to NBA playoff action when we return. SportsCenter All Night continues. It's ESPN Radio.
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1: The Oklahoma City Thunder defeated the Los Angeles Lakers 125-107 Thursday night to grab a 2-0 lead in the series before heading to LA for Game 3. The Detroit Pistons overcame a late push from the Cleveland Cavaliers to win Game 2 107-97 and secure a 2-0 lead in the Eastern Conference semifinals. And the Carolina Hurricanes scored in every period tonight to defeat the Philadelphia Flyers 4-1 for a 3-0 series lead of their own, one win away from a series sweep.
2: Game 2 is over. OKC's in command of this series as a 1 seed against the number 4-seeded Lakers. And the Thunder are 8-0 all-time when they've led 2-0 in a best-of-7 playoff series. Streamers cascade down at Paycom Center as Oklahoma City, for the second time in this series, wins by 18, 125-107 the final in this game.
1: Sports Center all night, ESPN Radio. That was WWLS 98.1, the sports animal. You can hear us also on the all-new ESPN app and SiriusXM Channel 80. I'm Chris Burnett. Thunder defeat the Lakers 125-107 to jump out to a 2-0 series lead. Teams to take a 2-0 series lead in a best-of-7 win the series 92% of the time. Shai Gilgeous-Alexander was one of three Thunder players to score more than 20 points, finishing with 22. He felt the physicality involved in the game tonight was a good fit for it.
3: Yeah, absolutely. It just makes the game more fun. Like, certain things get let go that usually don't. And it's just basketball at the end of the day. It's just like, this time of year is just purest form of the sport and of the game. And I definitely am. I love this form of it for sure.
1: Head coach Mark Daigneault on his performance the last two games.
4: How he's responding is how he always responds, which is nothing bothers the guy. He's pretty unflappable. And he understands the nature of these series. You know, these series, it's quality opponents that are capable of executing a lot of different things. He's the centerpiece of game plans. You know, they're doubling him about as aggressively as we've seen, and as consistently as we've seen. And he just continues to find a blend of his aggression, getting off early, and empowering his teammates. And the way that he's played, even in game one, with the way that he's moving it out of there, that has some effect on their ability to go out there and play the way they did when he was in foul trouble. You know, he deserves some credit for that, with the way that he's empowered the group despite his gravity, you know, as a MVP caliber player. So, that's how I'd grade him out.
1: The Thunder improved to 6-0 this postseason. That matches the 2014 Heat and the 2004 Spurs for third best start by a defending champ over the last 30 seasons. For the Lakers, LeBron James finished with 23 points. That's his 148th consecutive playoff game, scoring in double figures. That breaks a tie with Karl Malone for the fourth longest streak in NBA postseason history. Lakers head coach J.J. Redick offered his thoughts on if composure played into the performance of his team tonight.
5: Oh, no, but our guys were so good tonight, just staying together, poised. The emotion's part of basketball, and I think some of the reason they're officiated the way they are is because they don't show emotion, and that's a credit to them. I mean, they've really taken the emotion out of the game. They're super tight-knit. They don't complain to the officials, and maybe they're the beneficiaries of that. I don't know.
1: The Lakers are 2-21 in a best-of-7 series when trailing 2-0. Their last win, 2004 in the conference semifinal against the Spurs. Tip-off for Game 3 set for Saturday, 8:30 p.m. Eastern Time on ABC and right here on ESPN Radio. Back to the East.
6: Bounce pass to Harris. Harris block right. Harris against Strus. Bump, turns, shoots, got it. 21 for Tobias Harris. And that's a moment for him as well.
1: Pistons hold on in the end to beat the Cavaliers 107-97. Detroit takes a 2-0 series lead. Cade Cunningham finished with a team-high 25 points. The Pistons had four players score in double digits tonight. Donovan Mitchell had a game-high 31 points for Cleveland, but it wasn't enough in the end. You heard the game here on ESPN Radio. Sean Kelly and Corey Alexander had the call for us. Sean?
6: Thank you, Chris. The Pistons, the one seed in the East, up 2-0 now over the Cleveland Cavaliers. Final count tonight, 107-97. They were pushed by the Cavaliers. Cleveland had 32 in the third quarter, actually grabbed a lead after being down 14 at one point. It was 83-81 in favor of Cleveland, but it was Detroit as a team closing out game number two.
7: But in Detroit's defense, stellar once again. Another game where they continued to turn them over. So when you think about what they were able to do in this one, it was really a team effort. Cade Cunningham leading the way, but did the majority of his scoring late in the fourth quarter. And then you talk about Tobias Harris stepping up. Another 20-point performance for him, making big shots down the stretch.
6: Yeah, seven in a row now for Harris with 20-plus. 21 points for him. Cunningham finished with 25. Jenkins, though, Danis Jenkins, 11 points in the first half, 14 in all. And Asar Thompson, even with foul trouble, had an impact once again defensively for this Detroit ball club.
7: Asar Thompson continues to impress, not only with his athleticism, but his defensive mentality and his mindset. He makes plays. He covers up so much ground and so many mistakes for his teammates because he can do things on a basketball court that the average NBA player can't do, not just the average man. So he has become such an impactful player on the defensive end, and he's starting to chip in offensively as well now in that dunker spot and finishing around the rim.
6: Okay, on the losing side, Cleveland got 31 from Donovan Mitchell on 11 of 24 shooting, but only 10 points from Harden. He was 3 for 13. His last six games now, 30 turnovers, 30 field goals for James Harden, the vet here. Cleveland goes back home for game three on Saturday, and what are they thinking about now over the next 48 hours?
7: They're thinking about being happy to be back home where they haven't lost a game this postseason and how their crowd is going to implore them to a great effort against the number one seed Detroit Pistons, the rival Detroit Pistons, which have struggled in that building in the playoff history.
6: 92% of the time, the team that goes up 2-0 in a best of seven in the NBA goes on to win the series. It's a hard number to overcome. Cavaliers, though, again, at home on Saturday, looking to now take serve on the home floor and make it 2-1. Should be very interesting. Detroit here has won five straight postseason games for the first time since 2008. And that, of course, was a clinching Game 7 win in there against Orlando. And now they hold serve at home with a 2-0 series lead. Final score again, 107-97. Detroit defeats Cleveland. For Corey Alexander, I'm Sean Kelly, right here on your home for the NBA, ESPN Radio, and the ESPN app. Now let's go back to Chris Burnett in the studio.
1: Thanks, Sean. The Pistons hold a 2-0 series lead over the Cavs in Game 3 from Cleveland. We'll tip off Saturday afternoon at 3 p.m. Eastern Time. SportsCenter All Night, ESPN Radio. Looking ahead to Friday night, a pair of Game 3s. Knicks 76ers in the East. Game 2 was a back-and-forth affair with the score close late in the game.
8: Kick it to Hart, far quarter three. It's good. Josh Hart needed that one, and he's tied the game at 99 with 6:20 remaining.
9: Most importantly, just staying poised, staying composed.
8: Brunson, top of the key, crossover on Barlow. They got the matchup again to the foul line. Spins, fadeaway jumper. He buried it. Jalen Brunson with two clutch jumpers.
10: I apologize to you, Dominic Barlow, but you are in the Jalen Brunson cookbook. He is going after that young man on every possession, and he is unable to contain number 11.
8: Bridges, foul line, step back, 20-foot. Got it! Mikhail Bridges, a step-back jumper over Oubre, and the Knicks on a 9-0 run have a 6-point lead.
9: That's a great game for us, a game that I think we needed, and these are the games that help us grow for us to find a way to win tonight. Speaks volumes about everyone in that locker room.
8: And with a 108-102 victory, the Knicks have taken Game 2 and a 2-0 lead in the Eastern Conference semifinals.
11: I was really impressed with the Knicks, and that is a championship-caliber win.
1: Knicks grabbed their fifth straight win, their longest playoff win streak since 1999. Evan Cohen with more on New York on ESPN Radio's Unsportsmanlike.
11: Embiid being out is like okay, Sixers have nothing to lose kind of thing. Do the Knicks take them for granted? Like, oh, we'll be fine. Then Mitchell Robinson's out. Like, we're good to go. And the Knicks never acted that way. And I was just really impressed. I just thought the ability to hold Philly to 12 points in that fourth quarter and just kind of do your job late in this game, Smalls, I was really impressed with the Knicks, and that is a championship-caliber win last night. Win the games you're supposed to win and never lose a game like that. And I understand that you could say, well, of course they won and beat out. Yeah, but it was kind of one of these games. It was back and forth, all the lead changes.
12: 25.
11: Philly tried things with Dominic Barlow playing center and switching on to Brunson, and give Jalen Brunson all the credit in the world. Hit big shot after big shot over Barlow. He does what you're supposed to do as a shooter. Arc. I just was really impressed with the Knicks last night.
1: Hard not to be. The 76ers, though, now head home to Philly down 2-0 in the series. They're 0-15 in a best-of-7 when trailing 2-0. Big question, as Evan mentioned, though, is the status of Joel Embiid, who did not play Wednesday with hip soreness and the ankle sprain. Arsham Sharania earlier on Embiid's status for Friday.
13: Joel Embiid is uncertain for Game 3 on Friday night back in Philadelphia. He not only has an ankle sprain, he has hip soreness as well. And both of those injuries, he was trying to get around-the-clock treatment on to be able to play in Game 2. And he just could not get either of them situated. He sat out Game 2. Obviously, Philly played a much more competitive game. But overall, the Sixers are 1-3 without him in the lineup in the playoffs. They're 3-2 with him. And it is still very much touch and go on whether he'll be able to get healthy enough to play in Game 3. He is officially listed as questionable.
1: So all eyes will be on Embiid's status. The Knicks, though, dealing with injuries of their own. OG Anunoby went down late in Game 2 with what's being called a right hamstring strain. Ian Begley, SNY NBA reporter, with what he's hearing on OG.
14: The Knicks, again, dodging a significant injury here with Anunoby, and I'm told that there is optimism in the locker room that Anunoby will be playing in Philadelphia, Game 3 in Philadelphia Friday, Game 4 in Philadelphia Sunday. There's optimism that he'll be back within those games. And so breathing a sigh of relief, I'm sure the Knicks are, because you really can't overstate how important Anunoby's been to this team in the postseason.
1: Game 3 of this series gets underway Friday. Tune in at 6:30 p.m. Eastern Time on ESPN Radio and the ESPN app. SportsCenter all night. Spurs-Timberwolves Game 3 also coming up on Friday. San Antonio able to even the series on Wednesday at one game apiece. The 133-95 victory was the third largest win in franchise playoff history. For Minnesota, splitting the series was key as it shifts to home court advantage in Minneapolis. Kendrick Perkins with his thoughts on the environment in Target Center on First Take.
15: No one brought up home court advantage. No one brought up what it feels like in role players playing better at home. I said this a few days ago. San Antonio was in a must-win situation. They was going to come out with a certain level of desperation and tenacity and come out with an edge. But at the end of the day, you hadn't in Minnesota. Did you hear Anthony Edwards' post-game interview? He said he expect the crowd to be rowdy and loud. They going to be drunk. It's going to be rocking. This was his comments. So what he's saying is, we're coming home. The series is tied 1-1. This is a dangerous place to play in. This is Anthony Edwards in the Minnesota Timberwolves. I'm not saying this may not go 6 or 7 games. I'm not saying that. But if I'm Minnesota, I got on that plane last night real comfortable.
1: Perk said it, but Anthony Edwards, a focus here. He had just 12 points off the bench in Game 2, is looking to return to form in Game 3. This is a must win, according to Stephen A. Smith.
16: You're not feeling comfortable after an ass whipping. You're feeling urgency, because what you don't want to happen is for San Antonio to get Game 3. You see what I'm saying? Even if you split, you're almost better off losing Game 4 than you are losing Game 3. You lose Game 3, San Antonio has the momentum and they push you on the verge of being on the brink. That's problematic. You don't want to be in that situation with Minnesota after you just won Game 1 and then all of a sudden you get smacked around 2 consecutive games. That's not, the back and forth was one thing, but to get smacked around back-to-back games, I don't think that would bode well for Minnesota.
1: Tip-off for Game 3 in Minneapolis Friday night, 9:30 p.m. Eastern Time, SportsCenter All Night, ESPN Radio. Quickly on NFL, Aaron Rodgers now expected to visit the Pittsburgh Steelers this weekend and is eyeing a return in 2026. Rodgers, who will turn 43 years old during the 26 season, acclimated well to the Steelers last year. The four-time MVP went 10-6 in 16 starts, completed 65% of his passes with 24 touchdowns. ESPN NFL analyst Jason McCourty earlier on SportsCenter.
12: Right now, bringing Aaron Rodgers back into that quarterback room, I think it's the best thing for the organization, and it's the best thing for the young quarterbacks they have in that room. Will Howard, who's coming in into year two, and then Drew Aller, who they drafted this season. Those guys, I don't think, are going to be ready to play right away. Bring a guy back like Rodgers, allow him to give them another crack at it. Those guys get to see how he'll communicate with Mike McCarthy and Aaron Rodgers, a Hall of Fame quarterback. And they get a chance to just sit down and learn from him. And I think that's going to go a long way for this football team. They've also had some upgrades. So let's see what Rodgers can do with a little bit of a better talent around him.
1: Rodgers could be the first Steelers quarterback to start consecutive season openers since Ben Roethlisberger started 11 straight from 2011 to 2021. March Madness expansion is official. More when we continue. SportsCenter All Night, it's ESPN Radio.
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1: In Detroit, Cade Cunningham drains a three to give the Pistons the victory over the Cavaliers. 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
3: Cunningham on the left. Step back three for Cunningham. Good. Woo-hoo. Cunningham with 23. Down the stretch here, trying to bring it home. It's 101-92.
0: Number four.
1: On the diamond, Jacob Marcy robs a double in South Florida, 104.3 WQAM.
4: 1-2, hammered high in the air, left center field. Marcy working back to the warning track and the wall. Marcy leaps, and he made the catch. Jacob Marcy goes airborne and takes a double away from Basayo, high on that wall in left center, and that's out number one.
5: That is the best catch of the year.
0: Number three.
1: Jalen Williams sends the Thunder crowd into a frenzy with his three-pointer. Here's the call on WWLS 98.1, the sports animal.
6: Freeze behind the play. It's 5-on-4. Taysom to the trailing Holmgren. Keeps J. Will open. And the one three-pointer. Count it. Cha-ching, Thunder buddy behind. He's fouled. And one coming. Oh, baby. You got to love it. Thunder by 10. J. Will with an and one off a tray. In transition.
0: Number two.
1: A two-run blast from Junior Caminero silences the Fenway faithful. 620 WDAE with the call.
7: Caminero waiting on a 2-1.
8: He swings and launches one. Deep center field. Way up in the air. Headed for the bleachers. It's a line drive. Two-run homer for Junior Caminero. The Rays busted open. It's 8-4. And what a shot by Junior.
0: Number one.
1: And finally, the Hurricanes storm into Philly to take a commanding series lead. 99.9 the fan.
4: Back across Svechnikov. He's got to go skate to stick. He goes low to high for Goss to spare. Now send it cross. They score! It's a power play goal! Andrei Svechnikov! It's the second power play goal of the game, and the Canes have a 3-1 lead here in the third.
1: 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Late finish in San Diego for Cardinals-Padres. First matchup for these two this season. The Cardinals have won 7 of their last 9 games. The Padres have lost 5 of their last 8 games after a strong start this year. We jump ahead to the 7th inning with Mason Winn at the plate.
9: Here's his pitch. And Winn goes down the right field line. This has a chance to drop as Castellanos lets it go. It goes by him. Walker's going to score. Mason Winn goes to second. He's going to go around, and he's going to try and go to third. And Mason Winn is going to go in with an RBI triple, and the Cardinals are on top.
1: Cardinals Radio Network. Cardinals steal the win here 2-1 in San Diego. They've now won 8 of their last 10 games. It's their first time winning 8 or more games in a 10-game span since June of last season, when they also went 8-2. For the Padres, they've now lost 6 of their last 9 games after starting the season 19-9. SportsCenter All Night, ESPN Radio, I'm Chris Burnett. Moving over to the WNBA, set to open its 2026 season on Friday with a trio of games. The league will be celebrating its 30th anniversary this year. There are 4 teams with 7-1 or shorter odds to win the title, according to DraftKings Sportsbook. Leading the way is the Liberty at plus 220, the Aces right behind at plus 390, the Fever at plus 450, and the Dream at plus 650. Sun Liberty get things started at 7:30 p.m. Eastern Time. The Liberty, though, will have to do it without star Sabrina Ionescu. ESPN WNBA analyst Chinea Gumake on Ionescu's absence.
10: Yeah, this is a big blow for the New York Liberty, but I do think that getting Satu Sabally is actually going to help them in this time frame, because Brianna Stewart, Satu, they all can bring the ball, they all can dribble, but they will need their point guard. She's someone who has paced the WNBA and made threes the last 5 or so years, and so getting Sabrina back healthy will be important, but take your time. It's still just the beginning of the season.
1: ESPN Analytics gives the Liberty an 85% chance to start the season 1-0 against the Connecticut Sun. SportsCenter All Night, ESPN Radio. Expansion is happening. The NCAA men's and women's basketball tournaments are expanding from 68 to 76 teams, starting with the 2027 tournaments. The move will mark a significant shift in one of the hallmark American sporting events. The expansion of the men's tournament would be the biggest since it moved to 64 teams in 1985. Texas Athletic Director Chris Del Conte weighed in with his thoughts last week on ESPN Radio's Amber and Ian when the vote was imminent.
5: There's so many more teams in Division I basketball today, and you're trying to figure out a way to maximize the playoff opportunity. In college basketball, it's not there. And they talk about the expansion of college football. Both equations, you look at the number of participating teams in D1 football, it's only at 12, is a head scratcher when you start to look at the NBA, Major League Baseball, hockey, where you play this entire season to make a playoff opportunity. Same with basketball. So I understand it. It's going to be a little bit of a change, but I remember back in 85, everyone's going, oh my God, we're going to 48 to 64. What are we doing? It's a perfect number. And then we were 64 forever, then they had four play-in. So it's all part of it. No big deal.
1: Nearly one-third of the men's field will now play on either Tuesday or Wednesday and feature 24 of the 76 teams. The traditional 64-team bracket will begin early on Thursday as usual. Thanks for staying up all night with us. Coming up next is Unsportsmanlike with Evan Cohen, Michelle Smallman, and Myron Metcalf. 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
11: 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Bang, he got it. And the Thunder have taken the lead.
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3: 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Braves coming off their first series loss of the season as they dropped 2 of 3 to the Seattle Mariners, but they can turn things around in a hurry. The biggest series of the season starts tonight, late night, as the Braves and Dodgers, the two favorites in the National League, will square off in Chavez Ravine. It's going to be a big one because Chris Sale, going for the Braves, the ace, has to get it done. He's 6-1, has a 2.14 ERA, 12 walks, 49 strikeouts. Opponents just batting 176 against Sale. Emmett Sheehan going for the Dodgers. If you don't know a lot about him, the 26-year-old's 2-1, but he has a 5.23 ERA. Doesn't walk many people, 9 walks and 36 strikeouts. He did give up 8 hits in 4 2/3 innings. His last time out gets a lot of swing and miss. Mauricio Dubon's the only player on the Braves roster that has taken him deep. For leadoff show coverage coming your way late night tonight, 8:55 Eastern Time. First pitch between the Braves and Dodgers, 10:10 p.m. with Ben and Nick from Dodger Stadium in L.A. You can hear all of it on the Braves Radio Network.
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28: It's Friday, Friday. Gotta get down on Friday.
29: Hey, it is indeed Friday. 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Dave and Logan along with you, and a good Friday to you, where it's currently 52 degrees in Athens, supposed to get up to around 73 today. And according to the trusty iPhone, there is no chance of rain today. 0% chance of precipitation. That does change a little bit for the weekend. And the chance of rain goes way down around 1 o'clock tomorrow. So that's actually a good thing there, as Georgia has a night game tomorrow for baseball. So it looks like the chance of rain around 7 or 8 o'clock is like 5 to 10%. So that looks pretty good. And then on Sunday, there is a chance of precipitation a little bit, not a ton overnight, but by the morning on Sunday, it's back to zero and it stays like that all day. So it should be good to go for baseball. So today's high 73, tomorrow's 78. And Sunday will be a high of 82. And Logan, good morning, sir. I was going to point out something to you. Kill shot innings.
30: Mm.
29: The famous kill shot innings statistic. The Georgia softball team had 3 of those. Oklahoma had 1. Well, what does that statistic tell us? The team that had more won the game. And that is correct. How about the Georgia softball team knocking off Oklahoma last night, 10-5, and coming from behind, it was 4-0 after one, and 5-0 after two, and 5-0 after three. But Georgia put up a 5-spot in the fourth, a 3-spot in the sixth, and 2 more in the seventh, and get out of here, Sooner.
1: That's a really, really big win. It was raining homers, 100% chance of rain in Lexington in the fourth inning. Jaden Goodwin, Gabby Novickis, and Emily Digby all went yard in the fourth inning on an offensive just onslaught. Man, that tied the game at 5-5 each in the fourth. I'm sorry. Then Georgia just kept piling on with 5 more in the through the sixth and the seventh. No, that was as huge of a win as you can get when you are a team that. Maybe Georgia was safe in hosting a regional going into last night. We'll never know. But I think that win last night is enough to push them into having more games over the Jack next week. I guess it'd be next weekend, I assume, whenever it starts. But just a massive, massive victory. Oklahoma probably had a lot of fans, as they do everywhere, that made the trip over to Lexington with plans to stay through Saturday and celebrate what was expected to be an SEC tournament championship. Well, they're heading back to Norman, Dave, or in that general vicinity. So
29: that's right.
1: Love to see it, man. That is absolutely massive. So great for them. We were watching some of it last night, and yeah, I had it on. We were down 4-0 early, and it did not feel good. That's about the time the missus got home from her school thing, and she said, "Oh, what is going on?" She was not happy. Then in short time, it flipped around pretty quick, and just a really, really fun fourth inning, and even more fun when you take the lead there in the sixth and seventh. So good for the girls, man. That is an absolutely wonderful victory yesterday in Lexington. Now you got to take on Texas.
29: Let's see. The NCAA softball tournament will begin May 15th through June 5th. So, yes, next week, a week from today, yeah, Georgia's going to be hosting somebody.
1: Mm-hmm.
29: That is out there. They got Texas tonight, like you said, in the SEC tournament. And, our resident softball expert, Tony, felt like the win over LSU 2 nights ago got him a regional hosting. But last night, definitely did.
1: Yeah, it just completely erased any question at all. There's one thing to say I feel good about it. There's another thing to say we're going to host. Now there's no like chart that says if you win this then you get this, but there's absolutely no way. I speak with as high a confidence as I can possibly speak with, and anybody that follows and watches softball will say the same, that Georgia will be hosting at the Jack a week from today. So we'll get those opponents eventually. Hey, keep winning, by the way. Just go out there and keep rolling. How fun would it be if Georgia finds a way to beat a really good Texas team tonight? Then they'll take on whoever wins that game will take on the winner of Florida and Alabama, who plays around 5:00 tonight. The scheduled, I know this is kind of one of those shaky things, but the scheduled first pitch for the Dogs tonight is 7:30, not the 8:00 the last couple of nights. So we'll see what happens with the first game, obviously, but that'll be going on a little bit. What, about an hour and a half or so after Georgia baseball gets underway at Foley Field? And then if you want to stay up late, you got the Braves at 10:10. You can watch a lot of the Diamond Collective tonight.
29: Oh, yeah. Going strong.
1: Staggered starts.
29: Turn my computer up for just a moment. So Georgia had a freshman, Presley Harrison, come on last night. So Randy Rowling started, and she had pitched really well the night before against LSU, and they start her again last night, and just wasn't going well in that first inning. And then they bring in Presley Harrison, and she ends up going 6 2/3 innings. Basically, I mean, it was a complete game. 3 hits, 1 run. She didn't walk anybody and struck out 7, including Kendall Wells in the 7th inning. That was a big strikeout there for Presley. But it's the postseason. It's what you get from a team that has depth, team effort, next man up, that kind of thing. And here's what and by the way, Presley is from Baxley, Georgia, which is in Appling County. Love that. South Georgia girl. And here's what Tony Baldwin said after the game.
11: She's just a competitor. She loves, loves, loves the game of softball and competing. I mean, she's as South Georgia as they come. She makes country folk sound like city people the way you hear her talk. She's fresh, just at no fault of her own, the way the last couple weekends have gone. We haven't had her out there. Some of it was just, again, the way the game has flowed. But you know, the best thing about the postseason is, you know, to be successful, you have to have people step up in their moments. And this was her moment, and she was not afraid of it. You know, the screw and the rise are pretty elite. And because she was fresh, the velocity was really good. I mean, I saw a bunch of 68s and 69s and with movement. But her and Chelsea have been working so hard on the off rise and the change of speed. And, you know, she threw some really big ones against some really good hitters today. And, you know, she just is somebody that loves to pitch. She loves the art of pitching. You know, the unbelievable family, they have a furniture store, and they designed her pitching lab to look just like Jack Turner Stadium. So she's been throwing at Jack Turner Stadium for years. So it was just awesome to see her go out and just embrace the moment and take advantage of it.
29: I love that.
1: Now
29: go Dawgs for a long time.
1: Now I want to hear Presley Harrison talk.
29: Oh, well, let's see. I'll find it because she talked to Holly Rowe after the game.
1: That. I'm getting like, I found a couple screenshots, but not a video of that.
29: Okay.
1: But yeah, I want to hear. Sure, I want to hear somebody that takes.
29: Oh, Carol and I were like, oh, this young lady's awesome.
1: I want to hear someone that makes a what a country folk sound like city folk. But now that's a good story. I like that she. I would want to hear more also about the pitching lab that she has created to feel and look like Jack Turner Stadium. You talk about knowing you were going to be a dog for quite a while. He said he's
29: exactly
1: been pitching there for years.
29: Yeah, and, I'm assuming that her family's a Georgia family, or maybe she committed to Georgia, you know, early on in her high school career or whatever it was. But she, been working for a moment like that for a long time, and you love to see stuff like that pay off.
1: Absolutely.
29: That was crazy.
1: I don't want to make this like the story of last night because it's kind of irrelevant in the grand scheme, but I like the story of Presley Harrison that Tony Baldwin just told, how it kind of, you know, she knew she was going to be a dog for a very, very long time. She struck out Kendall Wells last night, who, as we know, went to North Oconee High School just around the corner, grew up a Georgia fan. But she made the ultimate decision not to be a Georgia Bulldog. I'm not sitting here faulting her for it. I'm not making this a let's bash Kendall Wells segment. But it's just polar opposite of what you kind of get this day in NIL of one girl that knows she was going to be a Georgia Bulldog, designed a pitching lab to feel and look like Jack Turner Stadium, practicing it for years. And as Tony just said multiple times, you know, Tony Baldwin, she had her moment last night. Kendall Wells grew up there. I mean, the broadcast last night, I don't know if you saw the beginning of the game, they were showing pictures of Kendall Wells attending Georgia football games as a
29: Georgia
1: young girl,
29: jersey.
1: The Georgia jersey, all that. But again, I'll never be in this situation to understand the decision. I don't know if it's disclosed out there, but I'm sure Kendall Wells was offered an amount of money from the Oklahoma softball program that was too good to say no to. They do that. They've got it. They pour resources into their softball program, admittedly more so than Georgia does. She made a business decision to go to Oklahoma. That's fine. But to have Presley Harrison strike her out last night as a Georgia fan, that kind of made me pump my fist a little bit to say, that's what I'm talking about. It'd be nice to have Kendall Wells in a Georgia uniform. Maybe the transfer portal brings her back one day. I have no idea. We'll let that shake out over the next few years. Probably not, because the amount of money she's being offered, especially after...
29: Oklahoma's only two or three schools that do all this.
1: And especially after her record-setting freshman year, whatever she's making is going to go up and up. And so I don't think Georgia's going to step in with an offer better than that. So Kendall, best of luck. I'm not making this an anti-you story. But it didn't hurt my feelings that you struck out against the Dogs last night in the end of a elimination game in the SEC tournament. Maybe we'll see you again in the postseason. Who knows?
29: My thing was, you know, she needs one more home run to tie the NCAA single season record. Mm-hmm. And of course, if you watch the games, they pretty much make that known. And I get it. It's a big deal. I was just glad it didn't happen against Georgia.
1: Absolutely.
29: That's my thing. Her last home run, though, did come against Georgia. What was it? Not this past weekend, but the weekend before last, I guess. But she's kind of in, for her, a drought, they were saying. It's what, like five games that she hasn't hit a home run in. Mm-hmm. And I'm glad it didn't happen last night. She can go out and have a great career. I'm fine with that. But I can only imagine the rhetoric if she had homered and it was against Georgia. And I'm glad it wasn't.
1: I know it's not identical, but remember back in, what was it, 08 or 09? I think it was 09 when Tim Tebow set the NCAA rushing touchdown record at the cocktail party. And that kind of that stung a little bit because, you know, it was Herschel's, right? Yeah. Am I saying that right? Yeah. It was Herschel's, and he broke it against the Dogs in Jacksonville, and that we didn't care for Tim when he was a Gator. I'm glad we beat him in 07. That felt really, really good, but he had the better of us more times than we got the better of him, and that didn't feel good for him to set that record. So I agree 100%. Glad Kendall didn't tie it yesterday. I suspect she'll – now, I guess postseason counts, right? If she hits homers to the postseason, yeah. She'll, in all likelihood – in fact, I would place a very confident bet if I were a betting man. She will eventually break this record
29: and
1: this year.
29: They will host a regional.
1: You think so? Yeah. You think Norman's getting
29: By the way, if you want to just
1: – the lines ready?
29: I don't know what Tony Baldwin's exact – you can find out what Georgia pays him. I'm not trying to bring all that kind of stuff into it. The Oklahoma softball coach, and she's been there for 30 years. You know, they won the Natty for, like, was it 21, 22, 23, 24? They won, like, have they won double digits under her or close to it? Mm-hmm. They pay her about $3 million a year to be their head coach. Oklahoma, for whatever reason, they have just put softball, you know, that's one of their top sports. Mm-hmm. They put softball way, way, way up there. More so than baseball, even. I think her name's, is it Gazzo or whatever, Patty? I can't think of her name. But anyway, yeah, I mean, it's just when you go, wow, why? That's what Kendall gets for not staying in. It's like, no, as Logan said, she made a very smart business decision.
1: So according to just a quick, this is drawing some numbers in from an online Athens article a year ago. Tony makes about $325,000 a year. Yeah. And the way his contract is structured, it's going to increase by $25,000 each year through 28.
29: Okay.
1: So he'll culminate at about a $425. That's good money.
29: Yeah, exactly. And again, I didn't bring that up to bring his personal.
1: It's public information.
29: Yeah, when you're a coach of a school like Georgia, your salary is public information. But the reason I'm bringing it up is because this Oklahoma coach is making 10 times a year more.
1: I'm sure Kendall Wells is making 10 times more than what Georgia was going to be.
29: They put more money into softball than maybe any school in the country, and that's their choice.
1: And again, I, as an individual, you and I, and most people, in fact, all of us listening right now, will probably never understand what it's like to have schools offer you money, life-changing money at that age. Yeah. And then you're the team that you grew up loving. In all likelihood, again, we don't know because this is not public information. Yeah. We don't know what Georgia was able to pay or offer Kendall, but I do suspect that Oklahoma made a very, very nice offer, and that's only going to go up after the year she's had. But again, bring it back to last night. As a Georgia fan, that felt really good to get that victory, didn't it?
29: Oh, yeah.
1: It felt very good.
29: That was good. You beat the number one team.
1: Mm-hmm.
29: You have it's a big deal.
1: You know how Sweater Man doesn't sleep after a Georgia basketball victory? Has our man Tony, our emailer Tony, has he slept since beating Oklahoma?
29: His feet have not touched the ground.
1: Look, a couple weeks ago, we talked about, or just a week ago, I think it was, not long, where we talked about Georgia got swept at Norman. 10-2 was the first game. That was a run rule, unfortunately. That just happens. Next game, you fought a very, very tough game, but you lost 3-1. Then you lost the third game 6-5. There was some admirable feelings leaving Norman. We even talked about it that Monday morning. Like, hey, man, Georgia got swept, but they played really, really good against the best team in college softball on the road. They showed some signs of kind of hitting their stride, even though you had three losses. Sometimes you're able to find the positives in a bad record for the bad weekend for the record. Then they came back home, faced a very, very tough Florida team, lost the first game 5-3, a very good game on a Thursday night. Then you turn around and had that walk-off grand slam 10-9. It was a walk-off grand. That was the Friday night when they were doing the mile run next door. It was the walk-off grand slam. That was the run rule on Saturday. Yeah. I'm sorry. The 10-9 was just a really crazy game over at the Jack that ended in a Georgia victory. The walk-off grand slam was the five-inning run rule last Saturday afternoon. But either way you spin it, beating Florida 2 out of 3 was a really good way to follow up a good weekend at Norman despite getting all those losses. They're showing signs right now.

0: giving up their hotel rooms. They're giving up their tickets right now because the Dogs and the Horns, who, by the way, Georgia did play back in mid-April at the Jack. Very close games again. They lost the first, Georgia lost the first game 7-5. Georgia won the second game 4-2. And then that third game went 8 innings. Had to play extras over the Jack, but Texas got that victory too. So I expect another close game tonight, another hard fought one. In this setting, a neutral site up in Lexington, should be a lot of fun.
1: It should be it should be very cool. And great win last night, and good luck trying to win two more games in the SEC softball tournament.
0: So Georgia baseball at 6, softball 7:30, and then the Braves at 10.
1: How about that? Yeah, sounds good. Sounds like a good night to me. All the way around. So, by the way, thank you, Alan Thomas, who just sent us a note there. So there was a player at UCLA who's also got 36 home runs, and Alan Thomas is telling us that she now has 37.
0: Is she a freshman, though?
1: From Athens?
0: But no. I'm saying, is Kendall chasing the freshman
1: record? The single season record.
0: In general, okay.
1: Thank you, sir. We appreciate that. So the UCLA.
0: So we got us a Mark McGwire, Sammy Sosa situation going on. 1998. Yeah. What a summer that was.
1: How about that? But yes, so the UCLA player is now, has tied Kendall for the home run lead this season, which means they are both.
0: Yeah.
1: One off of the single season record.
0: It's a summer of 98 around here. Now, when they find out everybody's juicing, it'll lose its luster down the road, I guess. But
1: oh, man.
0: 98 was such an amazing. I'm glad Alan brought this up that we know this. I'm not trying to change the topic completely. But summer of 98 was, as a 15-year-old baseball junkie, that was so amazing to watch McGwire and Sosa. And I hate the way it all shook out years later with the Andrew Osteen or whatever that stuff's called and the corked bat and all these things. It lost its shine years later for sure. But my dad and I, we went a couple of times to when the Cardinals came to Turner Field that year. We went out to batting practice and just watched McGwire put on an absolute show. And I think even he used a corked bat during batting practice. I think came out later on. He wanted to put on a show for the guys that were the thousands of people everywhere he went that showed up early to watch him hit home runs. If you can envision Turner Field, there was a big lottery sign up in like left center field, like way, way, way up the top of the stadium itself. He put a dent in that during batting practice. Farthest ball I've ever seen hit in my life. And as a 15-year-old sitting with dad in the stands, man, you talk about just a jaw drop OMG moment. It was ridiculous. Just crazy stuff. The summer of 98. And then they made a big documentary about it recently.
1: So it was only 28 years ago.
0: Is that right? When you say it like that, it makes me sad. Like,
1: good Lord.
0: 28 years ago.
1: Almost 30 years ago.
0: That's wild. That's a good documentary if you haven't seen it. It's like a, what do they call it? Long Gone Summer, I think is what it's called. It's ESPN 30 for 30. It's worth a watch. It's very cool.
1: I've got a, so by the way, good luck to the softball team tonight.
0: Go Dogs.
1: Georgia baseball hosting LSU. And certainly we'll talk more about that. The Braves. I've got a nominee for biggest story that you knew was coming that didn't really do anything for you. Do you know what that is?
0: Probably the cancellation of Georgia and Florida State. When that news dropped yesterday, my first reaction was, didn't they do that a month ago? I'm serious. I thought they announced that. I thought that was a month ago. And maybe there was some rumors out there, like reports. They're probably going to make it a neutral site game because I know in the back of my mind they've already been talking about making it a singular neutral site game. I guess it just hadn't been officially to that point yet. But somebody reported that like a month or two ago. I know that for a fact. I just can't find who did it.
1: And Kirby has stated those are the kind of games he likes. Those are the kind of games that when Bama used to do that every year. We've done a few of those with Kirby as the head coach. And I think he likes those games more than opening up with Tennessee State or fill in the blank. So maybe there is something that we'll see down the road, whether it's Florida State or with any other school. And I did go look at Florida State's, the way they announced it. And Georgia says, Georgia and Florida State have mutually agreed to cancel the home-and-home series. The Bulldogs and Seminoles are now working towards determining a plan for a neutral site matchup in the near future. And Florida State's announcement starts.

0: like this. Florida State and Georgia mutually agreed to cancel the school's home-and-home series scheduled for 27 and 28. The Seminoles and Bulldogs are now in discussion to play a neutral site matchup soon. So both schools are saying the same thing. That, okay, this is what we're doing. Now, whether it ends up happening or not, you know, that remains to be seen. There's a lot of factors that have to go into getting something like that. But at least both teams are telling us that, hey, we might still play each other. It just won't be a home-and-home matchup.
1: Which sucks, by the way, but, yeah, but I hear you. I know.
0: Might be in Atlanta. Might be in fill-in-the-blank.
1: As of right now, the only non-conference game on Georgia's 27 schedule is at Georgia Tech. The Florida State has Florida on the schedule, as always, and they have a game in November against East Tennessee State University. That's November 20th. I would suspect, if you wanted to say, hey, I predict that maybe in the next couple of months they'll announce one of those. Who does the kickoff? Is it Aflac now? It used to be the Chick-fil-A kickoff. Now I think it's some other sponsor.
0: I think it's Aflac.
1: I think it's Aflac. The Aflac kickoff. I know Orlando does one. Both of those would make sense. I'd prefer Mercedes-Benz Stadium over Orlando personally, but that's because it's in our footprint. Who else is doing these neutral site kickoffs these days?
0: I know Dallas does one. Or they do it.
1: That makes sense for Georgia, Florida State, but I would predict right now, without knowing anything, that I would guess that the teams will get this worked out in short time, and maybe since they were already on each other's 27 schedule, as opposed to jumping out and trying to contact other schools to fill a void, maybe they'll get a neutral site worked out in early 27. A year from now, we'll be counting down maybe to Georgia, Florida State Labor Day weekend in the Benz. Hopefully, maybe Orlando, maybe Jacksonville. I don't know, but hopefully the Benz is my guess.
0: So what is the match? So last year it was Tennessee over Syracuse and South Carolina over Virginia Tech.
1: That's right. There's two games. Yeah, that's a good point.
0: Yeah. This year there's only one, and that's Baylor visiting Auburn in Atlanta, because this was an Auburn home game. Mm-hmm.
1: I guess we need to look and see if anybody's...
0: That's the only one I see.
1: All right.
0: So maybe there is just the one game scheduled for this year.
1: Let me see real quick. All right. So, I think that as far as the Aflac kickoff game, Wikipedia does only shows future games listed as the Baylor and Auburn game this year. You're right. So they've not scheduled one for 27. All the stars are kind of aligning, aren't they?
0: Yeah. Well, I mean, yeah.
1: And
0: for 27 or 28.
1: Yeah, for 27. I mean, no one has the definitive answer here. I just think all the stars look like they have aligned if the teams want to make it happen. I think the red carpet's rolled out for them from Aflac, in my opinion, if they want it. So we'll see.
0: Yeah.
1: Georgia has very good history in the Aflac / Chick-fil-A kickoff, beating Clemson back in 24, 34-3, beat the Oregon Ducks. Boy, what a game that was. 49-3 to start the 2022 season. They beat North Carolina in Kirby's very first game as the Georgia Bulldog head coach.
0: Yeah, the only game we've lost in that was the...
1: Boise State.
0: The bad uniform game.
1: Yeah.
0: And by the way, Kirby and Alabama were 7-0. I don't know how far back, but Alabama's 7-0 in this game. So, yeah, Kirby likes it.
1: The game started in 08 with Alabama and Clemson. I guess Kirby was on that staff, right?
0: That was Saban's second year?
1: Yes.
0: Is that right?
1: That makes sense. So Kirby was on that one. They played the next year against Virginia Tech. Then they played Virginia Tech again in 13. So, 7-0. They liked it.
0: So, he's a combined 10-0 in that game. So, no wonder he likes it. I would, too. All right. Again, not anything earth-shattering. It was almost Dan Campbell. I didn't learn anything. Yeah, but... things we already knew, or things we at least we thought we already knew.
1: Looking forward to Nicholls State making a return to Sanford instead. Boy, shake my pom-pom.
0: Tennessee State, September 5th, Western Kentucky, September 12th, and then SEC play starts for the Dogs, where they play 9 straight conference games until they close out the regular season here in Athens against Tech. All right, Logan, it's 6:30.
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0: right, it is Friday, and I'm in love. It's the Morning Show 960 The Ref, presented by Piedmont Orthopedics and Sports Medicine, the official healthcare provider of the Georgia Bulldogs. Dave and Logan along with you. I was reminded, poring over all this stats and analytics and data we have from the Aflac Kickoff Classic Wikipedia page, Georgia Tech's 0-3 in this game.
1: Heyo.
0: They started their very first one was September of 2017. That was that double overtime loss to the Tennessee Volunteers and the turnover trash can that became a thing, I believe, when the Tennessee Volunteers, anytime they get a turnover, they'd go throw the ball in a trash can. And it was just, it became a meme very, very fast. They also lost to Clemson back in 2022. That was the Labor Day night, the Monday night game. And they lost to Louisville the very next year, all in the Mercedes-Benz Stadium. I don't have their overall record, Tech and Mercedes-Benz, but it's not good. They've moved several games of their regular season over the years as well. I think they may have beat North Carolina a couple of years ago, and they were all happy about that. But then Notre Dame whipped them recently, and then I think they moved to a Clemson game, I want to say, to the Benz. They've done several. And then they moved the Dogs game to the Benz last year, and Georgia beat them in a very low-scoring game, unexpectedly low, but a loss is a loss is a loss when it comes to the clean old-fashioned hate. And their just record is not good at all in the Benz whatsoever. Also, maybe, again, we're hoping, I guess maybe I can say the word hope. I'm suspecting, that's maybe a better word, that Georgia and Florida State might be one of the 2017 Aflac kickoff games. If they decide to do two like they did last year, I like this, that they did them on the Saturday and Sunday. So Tennessee and Syracuse, that was a Saturday game in the Benz. And then South Carolina beating Virginia Tech. Cousin Tara was very excited last Labor Day weekend. Did she go to that game, by the way?
1: I'm not sure.
0: But if she did, she enjoyed that one. It was a 24-11 victory for the Gamecocks. But
1: No, I don't think she did.
0: But it was on Sunday, not Monday, which I hope if they continue or want to do more doubleheader or double billing Aflac kickoff games, I hope they do the Sunday as opposed to the Monday. Like, it's just not conducive for a lot of reasons. When Georgia was supposed to play Virginia back in the COVID year, in this game, by the way, that thing was scheduled for like 8 o'clock Labor Day night. It was not great. We were not thrilled about it. It was a fine matchup. Hey, let's go play Virginia. It kind of beats a cash for clunker game in Sanford, but you know, it is what it is. And it didn't happen because of some silly little virus that made the round.
1: Yeah.
0: Also, that game of note, now when Georgia eventually kicked off 2020 at Arkansas and they wore those like 40th anniversary specialized uniforms, it looked really sharp, by the way. I don't know if you remember those or not, but they had like the old 80s flair to them. They had the patch on it, the sleeve stripe, the red pants. My understanding is that Georgia had planned on surprise unveiling those against Virginia that Monday night, sort of without like advertising.
1: Oh, yeah.
0: And it didn't happen, obviously, because of COVID. But then they eventually just kind of marketed them a little bit differently and let the fans know a few weeks in advance, we'll be wearing these for the first game against Arkansas over there in Fayetteville. And they looked really sharp. I still see them today. People bought a lot of those jerseys, and I still see them around Sanford quite often, actually. They're a good-looking jersey. The red pants, I've never loved the red pants. Some people absolutely go nuts for them. I've never really liked the look personally. I know they were very prominent back in the 80s, but I don't know.
1: You know what I'm going to say.
0: They wore them that day.
1: Go, you silver britches.
0: That's what I'm saying. Wear the silver britches, wear the red helmet, tinker with the jersey from time to time, but I would always leave the britches silver and the helmet red, in my opinion.
1: I have an answer to your Tech and Mercedes-Benz question.
0: You got the overall record?
1: I got it.
0: All right, what is it?
1: I got it.
0: It's probably
1: this is
0: not good.
1: Techs. I went back to the football game this past year. Mm-hmm. And dug out the post-game notes to see if Tech put that in there, and they actually did.
0: Good.
1: So this is from Tech's post-game notes after the 16-9 loss to Georgia. The Yellow Jackets are now 1-5 all-time at Mercedes-Benz Stadium.
0: I thought that was their own backyard.
1: 1-5.
0: That's not good.
1: All-time.
0: So we can account for four of them.
1: Yeah, and it specifically says Mercedes-Benz Stadium. So, but it doesn't tell me the six games.
0: I'm going to call Tech's bluff on this real quick because I know there's at least a sixth game or a seventh game. Okay, maybe I'm doing it wrong. Maybe I'm have to owe them apology. The three games at the Aflac, we know that. So yeah, this would account for all six. The three games at the Aflac, the game against Georgia last year, that's four. Mm-hmm. And then I know they moved the North Carolina game a couple of years ago. That was their one win.
1: Yep.
0: And then was it 2 years ago they lost to Notre Dame? So there's your six.
1: To Notre Dame.
0: I thought the numbers were off. They were
1: so
0: not.
1: So they haven't played Clemson in there?
0: They did. They lost to Clemson 22.
1: So
0: but that was the Aflac, not but I guess that would have been their regular season matchup. They
1: but just turned says it all time at Mercedes-Benz Stadium.
0: Mm-hmm. Yeah.
1: So you said there were the three. Mm-hmm. What were the three losses?
0: The three losses were Aflac. Clemson, Louisville,
1: okay, that's right. Okay,
0: and
1: gotcha.
0: Tennessee.
1: Gotcha. All coming together now.
0: Yeah, the other loss was Notre Dame, but that was like in November. That was like a regular season game.
1: Yeah. So looking at their game notes too, which is actually kind of interesting, it says Georgia Tech fell to arch rival Georgia for the eighth straight time.
0: Love it.
1: I like kind of rehashing these game notes.
0: You read that again if you want.
1: Georgia Tech fell to arch rival Georgia for the eighth straight time. The loss was Georgia Tech's 13th straight to Georgia in Atlanta, dating back to 1999.
0: This is from the Tech notes?
1: These are the Tech notes.
0: Good for them for being honest about it.
1: The loss was Georgia Tech's 13th straight to Georgia in Atlanta, dating back to 1999. We're going to party like it's 1999. Let's see. Georgia Tech fell to four. Now, we have disagreement on this one. We'll have to get Georgia, the Georgia notes. Tech fell to 41-73-5 in 119 all-time meetings with Georgia. And let's see. Georgia says it's, what is it? They take two wins away, I believe, from Tech.
0: Yeah, we don't count the war years where they had all-star teams. Yeah. And
1: I don't have Georgia's in front of me.
0: Our fine young men were fighting.
1: We say 73. I'm sorry. We say 73-39-5. I'll have to go do the double check on that. And it says for the fourth straight year, Tech scored first. I didn't realize these were the four straight come from behind wins for the Dogs. How about that?
0: Absolutely.
1: Oh, my goodness.
0: So I remember 22. That was the game here in Athens, and they got the quick touchdown. Then we turned away three and out, and then they missed a wide open tight end that may have rumbled in for a 14-0 lead, and he caught it.
1: Mm-hmm.
0: Like it got a little hairy early, but then Georgia kind of leaned into him. And what was that final score in 22? That was a 37-14.
1: Yeah.
0: Very lopsided score, but it was shaky early. I think the halftime score, Georgia was only up like 3 or 6, if memory serves.
1: Yeah.
0: Then what was 20? I'm trying to remember 23. That was their place at night. That was the Haynes King kind of announced himself as like, hey, I'm a pretty good quarterback that night. Played his tail off. And Carson Beck had a couple early turnovers, if memory serves, and they were scrappy.
1: They were. 31-23.
0: Yeah, Georgia got the win, but it was just one of those get the heck out of here games. Then we all know what happened on the 8 overtime game. I don't remember the first score of that game, but it was 17-0 at half.
1: Yeah,
0: so yeah.
1: Tech was, yeah.
0: I can't tell you what they did to get the scores, but they were pushing us around, man.
1: Here's an odd note in their post game. And this is hard to do. So in 12 games, they lost the opening coin toss 11 times. Wow.
0: That's some like NFC Super Bowl stuff.
1: Says Tech lost the opening coin toss for the 11th time in 12 games. The Jackets' lone win on an opening coin toss came in their second game of the season against Gardner-Webb. So that means they lost the coin flip 10 straight times.
0: It's hard to do.
1: That's crazy. Now it does say one of those was the beginning of overtime against Wake Forest. So it says, Tech was actually 1-12 in coin. So not only did they lose 10 straight, they really lost 11 straight because they had an overtime victory against Wake Forest at Wake Forest, which they also lost the opening coin toss, and they should have lost that game. That was a terrible
0: was
1: call.
0: Awful.
1: Terrible
0: by the way,
1: call.
0: The other side of the coin, pun intended, by the way, the NFC won 14 straight coin tosses in the Super Bowl between 98 and 2012. That's hard to do.
1: I know. That's crazy.
0: Between 98 and 2012, 14 straight NFC coin toss victories. Now, the gamblers would say, well, it's the AFC's due.
1: Yeah.
0: No, you're not.
1: No.
0: It's 50-50.
1: It's 50-50. I agree. It's crazy, though. It shouldn't go that long, you would think, if it's 50-50, but sometimes it does.
0: If we sat here and said, we're not going on break until one of us gets 14 straight heads or tails correct, yeah, flipping an actual coin, yeah, we may be here for years.
1: I know.
0: It may never happen. It could happen in the first 14. You don't know, but it could. It would be a while. It'd be a really, yeah, long time.
1: That is interesting. I'll give them, you don't say this very often, but I'll give them some props on their post-game notes. I got some interesting ones. But yeah.
0: My guess is the SID that writes them is not a tech grad, because they're actually interesting.
1: Not trying to, yeah, cover anything up, I guess.
0: It's not that far away. 120 days from today, Georgia and Tennessee State will kick off. That countdown will be real here in the next few weeks. But of all the games I'm looking forward to on the schedule, and there's a lot of big ones, I'm looking at my helmet schedule right now for very obvious reasons. That November 28th in Sanford Stadium, I don't care what Georgia's record is overall, that's going to be a very intense game for the traditionalist in the Georgia fan base. And I'm very excited to have Tech between the hedges and hopefully do what I think Georgia can do, and that's take that overall consecutive wins record away and have it outright. So we'll see. That's what's on the table. Yeah. No matter what happens all season long, that's what's on the table November 28th when Tech shows up here.
1: There's a certain person that hates onions as much as he hates Tech.
0: Mm-hmm.
1: And he might lose his mind if he's the one making the call on the ninth straight victory. He might literally explode in the radio booth.
0: I'm glad you said that. I hadn't even thought about that, that Jeff is going to get the chance to hopefully call that game. That's beautiful. I think that's very appropriate. Yeah,
1: I just thought of that myself.
0: Mm-hmm.
1: Oh, my goodness.
0: I hope it's a good one.
1: I know. I might have to remind him of that today and see what he says.
0: And I mean, look, I'm not trying to... For those that are uncomfortable with, you know, putting things out there or saying things too early, I'm just going to flat out say what the feeling is that I think Georgia's in for a really good team in 26.
1: I do too.
0: And I've got my doubts about Tech losing all their coaches and players to Florida.
1: They're taking a step back.
0: I absolutely think they're taking a step back. Now, their schedule is not, you know, daunting in the ACC. Yeah. We've done that. But if they were to play an SEC grind, I think they're kind of toeing the line of a Kentucky or a traditional Vanderbilt.
1: That's what I would say. I agree.
0: So I'm not trying to be rude about it. I just being a college football analyst, if you want to claim to be one, and we talk about football enough where we know what we're talking about, I think Tech's going to take a step back.
1: Last year they went 9-4. They were 9-1. Actually, they were 8-0, 8-1, 9-1, and then they lost their last three. That's still, it's like the best season they've had in a decade.
0: And the things that are so weird about college football, you think about, okay, when we sat down that Saturday after Thanksgiving, Tech had just gotten annihilated by Pittsburgh the week before. The feelings were not good around Tech. Georgia was having a really good season, and we thought, and in the feeling at least, I'll speak for me, I looked at that game against Tech and I said, we're about to whip them. We're about to absolutely stomp them in the bins. It wound up being unbelievably close. Things that, you know, bite your nails the whole time. Get the 16-9 victory. Get the heck out of there. But then the very next week in the same venue where Georgia looked like the 85 Bears going up against the Alabama Crimson Tide, one of the most satisfying nights I've ever had as a Georgia football fan. It's just funny in college sports, college football, how week to week, same venue, neutral site, one's a traditional rival, one's been the rival of late, how you look so different. That's football for you. That's why gambling's hard, kids. It really is, man.
1: Exactly.
0: So I expected the game against Alabama to be what the Tech game looked like, and I expected the Tech game to be what the Bama game looked like. It was just completely switched. But thank God Georgia won both. I don't care what the final scores were. That was a great way to finish the regular season.
1: With all this great talk of things, let's take a break. It's 6:52.
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1: This is David Johnston, and I love this time of year. 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But along with that is, unfortunately, the high pollen count. And like millions of others, I would dread being outdoors at a ball game or even in my own backyard as I suffered from sneezing, watery eyes, nasal congestion, and coughing. And despite different medications, my symptoms returned each year. 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

0: right, it's the morning show presented by Piedmont Orthopedics and Sports Medicine, the official health care provider of the Georgia Bulldogs. Russ Tanner has not told us he's not coming, so hopefully we'll see Russ in the 8 o'clock hour.
1: I'm feeling optimistic, but we'll see.
0: Who do we have on the Athens Little League report today?
1: Today would be the Tim Kelly.
0: Tim Kelly report.
1: Last week,
0: we got into a good, you and me and Tim and Carrie got into a good Earl Weaver Baltimore Orioles text string last week.
1: David Barbie would have been very proud.
0: I guess he
1: of us.
0: David was David on that one too? I can't remember.
1: So. I don't know.
0: I can't remember if he was on that one.
1: He's
0: too.
1: Not. I'll go at him right now.
0: That was funny. And Annika is going to be in with us in the 9 o'clock hour.
1: Yeah, she's in the building.
0: I've seen her already. Yeah.
1: She's already said hello to Ringo.
0: Yes.
1: Ringo's in, so you can.
0: That's right, Ringo. Hey, buddy.
1: Would you mind texting Carol and ask her not to throw Kingsley into the lion's den today? We would appreciate that.
0: I did tell her yesterday that Ringo was here with us this morning.
1: Yeah, we got to get a getaway today. Yeah. By the way, we're take care of Mom this weekend.
0: That's right. Happy Mother's Day.
1: I had to do a lot of shopping while the missus was working yesterday. And let me tell you, all the grocery stores around town, they got the balloons blown up for you, the flowers available, and plenty of cards at the ready.
0: This will be my first Mother's Day without my mom, but I'm still, I'll still be thinking of her. And,
1: of course,
0: you know, hey, happy Mother's Day to all the mothers. And it's also, today is also Shanna Banana's birthday.
1: That's right.
0: Shanna Banana. Oh, can we play just to, this was her idea, not ours, of the song.
2: Oh, you're gonna take me home tonight.
1: That's all you get. Happy birthday, Shanna.
0: Happy birthday, Shanna.
1: Happy birthday,
0: Banana.
1: Shanna. So yeah, we're gonna have Ashley's mom come out to the lake tomorrow. I'm gonna be smoking a Boston butt late tonight, well into tomorrow. But since it makes so much meat and we're only feeding the four of us, we're going to feed them a nice dinner. Then Sunday, I'm going to take a bunch of those leftovers up to my mom up on Lake Hartwell. We're going to feed her the same smoked Boston butt. So it's a barbecue-filled weekend. Russ will be proud of that for a.
0: We'll see what he's got cooking, no pun intended, for the weekend.
1: We have a second.
0: Yeah.
1: The big construction site right next to us this morning. Did you notice this morning they've got like a little tent and a big smoker going right now?
0: Do they?
1: They're doing some kind of appreciation day something for the construction workers.
0: I want to get out there.
1: It was a nice smoker and a lot of smoke. They're feeding it. They're doing something. I was envious.
0: Nice.
1: I may have to pull over on my way out of town and just say,
0: Paging
1: hey.
0: Paging Archer Western.
1: But they had a big old rec tech like I have, man. And there was some smoke coming out of that thing. I could smell it. So I hope whatever they're doing, they're going to eat well for lunch this afternoon. So,
0: well, enjoy that intersection while you can.
1: Yeah.
0: Because it sounds like it's going to be closing next month.
1: Oh, Lord.
0: You're going to have to find an alternate way to get to the,
1: like,
0: to the
1: to
0: station.
1: Go up and down 316?
0: Going up and down 316, I think, will still be allowed.
1: Okay, I see.
0: But
1: that,
0: won't be able to get on and off 316.
1: In fact, my way, just a little bit ahead, it'll be fine.
0: Got it.
1: In fact, it'll be.
0: It's not too bad.
1: It's not simpler, but it will still be simple.
0: Yeah, I believe it'll be next month, and it'll probably be about 5 or 6 months.
1: Well, get it done, man.
0: So it may take it the rest of the year.
1: Hey, we see them every day. They're working their tails off.
0: Oh, yeah. I'll say it's very interesting to see this start from nothing to what it is
1: now. We got to find out what they're cooking right now.
0: Hey, it's 6:59.
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0: Morning Show presented by Piedmont Orthopedics and Sports Medicine, the official healthcare provider of Them Dogs as Hell. Just asked the Oklahoma softball team about that.
1: They want nothing to do with these dogs.
0: I think Presley Harrison said something about hitting you in the mouth in her post game with Holly Rowe, which I can't find still.
1: I like her already.
0: Will he? I'm not making fun of her, but she has the South Georgia accent. Yeah. It was something. Will hit you in the mouth or something like that. I was like, girl.
1: I'm trying to find it. I want to hear her post-game interview. If anybody has a link to it, send it.
0: Carol and I were watching it, and we were both like, where is she? What part of South Georgia is she from? And I looked it up, and it was like Baxley, Appling County. I'm like, yes. I love it.
1: It's great stuff.
0: That's awesome.
1: I'm still trying to find. I want to hear find her interview. We'll keep looking. We'll get to it eventually. Got all morning.
0: Oh, absolutely. All right. David Logan along with you. We'll have the Athens Little League report coming up at the bottom of the hour. But let's jump right to it. It's time for those lead-off emails.
2: You've got mail.
0: Hey.
1: Let's try a little spirit with
2: you've
1: that.
2: You've got mail.
0: I was like, that wasn't me, was it?
1: That was like much that. Better. That's like when you walk into like the HR tutorial, like, how we doing this morning? Yeah. And like this silent, I can't hear you. Yeah. How we doing this? Like,
0: exactly. Hey, how we doing this morning? Hey, yeah, you've got mail. Hey, no, how are we doing this morning? You've got mail. So
1: we don't want to be here.
0: Yeah.
1: Whatever you're about to train us on, we don't really care, but let's do it.
0: Good Friday morning to the Dana Andrews, Cesar Romero, and Gene Peters of Sports Radio. Have you already looked at it?
1: Yeah, because I got to
0: so
1: get
0: I have
1: songs
0: ready. Cesar Romero actually played, he's an actor. He played the Joker in the Batman campy TV show back in the 60s.
1: Okay.
0: Dana Andrews was also an actor. That's Dana. That's a he. Mm-hmm. And Gene Peters, I guess, was also an actress. But I haven't checked the cheat sheet, so here we go.
1: You're on the right highway.
0: Okay. Are these villains of the Batman?
1: No.
0: Okay. Mm-hmm. On this special week, why not Andrews, who played Hot Stillwell, Romero, who played Joe Sanger, and Peters, who played Anne Freeman in the classic movie Deep Waters, which was the first show or movie to run on WTCG/TBS after it went national via satellite. So let's hear some Deep Purple, Smoke on the Water, to get this baseball weekend rocking. Yeah, man.
1: Should be a nice tone setter over at Foley Field while the team's like taking the field.
0: This is one of only two songs I knew how to play on the guitar. Thanks to my roommate, my freshman year, Trey Ledford, who was an excellent guitar player and played in several bands in the Athens area, including the La Brea Stompers. But Trey taught me how to play this song on guitar, which is very simple, and another a Devo song that I won't say on the air. It has a bad name.
1: That's not good.
0: Yeah. But those were the two.
1: Thought you did it for the kids.
0: Yeah, I know, right?
1: I'd imagine if you gave me a guitar, someone that knows what they're doing and says, Logan, in the next 30 minutes, I'm going to teach you how to play the intro to this Deep Purple.
0: Yes, you
1: I bet
0: could
1: I could
0: do
1: get
0: it.
1: There.
0: Yeah.
1: I bet I could get there. Maybe in 15 minutes.
0: The coolest stuff doesn't have to be the hardest stuff. Dun, dun, dun, dun, dun, dun, dun. I mean, it's not that hard to play. He just had to show me where your fingers go for the chords, and that's it.
1: I am running out of time. I'm 43 years old now. Yeah. I still like think about this more than I should. I want to learn to play just a basic acoustic guitar and then just make it my own. Just to sit around my back porch. I never have aspirations to get on a stage. I just want to learn to like pick at a guitar a little bit. I need to just do it. I'm blaming nobody but myself. I'm running out of time.
0: Yeah,
1: but I don't even know how to read music. Like there's a lot of hurdles there.
0: I can teach you how to read music. I know how to read music. It's one thing to read music; it's another thing to know how to play it.
1: My brother got all that info.
0: All starts with middle C. Mm-hmm. You find middle C, and then you go from there. All right.
1: Should have joined the band in sixth grade. I have regrets.
0: My mom was a really, really good piano player. Yeah. She was a very good piano player. You know, she played in church and all that kind of stuff. She taught me the basics of reading music. And that was what I remember. All right, you got to find middle C on the piano. And once you find middle C, then it goes from there.
1: There's probably science behind this, what I'm about to say. But I truly believe what I'm about to say is that if you're a good piano player, you are of a high intelligence in life.
0: Yeah.
1: Like, in general. There's something about a piano that's just... That ain't easy. That is not easy.
0: Especially if you throw in the pedals.
1: How many dummies do you know that know how to play a piano? Not many, if any.
0: How many people
1: you know play the piano that are really smart in a lot of other things? Like, that's normal. I think the piano is an instrument of higher intelligence.
0: I hope the great Russ Bell is listening. There's a man that can play a piano and also do funny stuff.
1: Probably super intelligent behind those eyes as well.
0: The great Sweet River Dog. All right. The loud sound you can hear all the way down here in South Florida was a sigh of relief in Tallahassee that the Georgia game had been canceled.
1: Yeah, we didn't even mention earlier this morning about the 63-3 Orange Bowl we thumped them in. I know the circumstances were odd, but we did what we did. We played football. They decided not to.
0: So when the story came out yesterday, I was still here. So I threw up a quick story, you know, on our socials, and it was actually fun to go find, to go look. I think I was like, oh, I'm going to go find a photo from that game. Mm-hmm. So it was actually kind of fun to go back and look through the photos of that game. I ended up throwing a Gunner one on there because he played in that game.
1: That's good.
0: And it didn't matter. There were so many good ones to choose from, but it made me think of Ladd McConkey's run.
1: You know who else threw a pass in that game? Jackson Muschamp.
0: I know. So, I saw that. He was 16.
1: No, that's
0: Gunner
1: awesome.
0: Was 14.
1: Yeah, if I had to say, hey, what's one play you remember from that game? It was Ladd's scramble run. Just ridiculous.
0: Wasn't that his only carry?
1: It may have been.
0: I feel if it was, he only had like one or two.
1: It was just great.
0: But it was awesome. Good stuff. When you're off and the Phillies and Mets lose, it's not just a good day. It's even better knowing both teams' fans looked at today thinking they could win and gain ground. If the Friday trend continues, Michael Harris will go 2-for-4 tonight with a home run. We need to... But what about a walk?
1: It doesn't matter.
0: Walks matter.
1: Well, they do, but I'm not...
0: Walks matter.
1: They 100% matter, but
0: Logan, that was said in jest.
1: Okay, good, I know.
0: Yes.
1: I'm being in jest, too.
0: But walks do matter.
1: They do.
0: Don't say they don't.
1: I didn't say they don't.
0: You did. You just said they doesn't matter.
1: No.
0: Yes, you did.
1: I heard. I know what I said, but I didn't mean it in that context.
0: Yeah.
1: What I said, it doesn't matter to obsess over the walks right now.
0: I'm not obsessed over it. It was a joke.
1: You're misreading me.
0: Yeah,
1: you're misreading me.
0: That's not the first time.
1: I'm not snapping at you. I promise.
0: Craig Kimbrell, moving on.
1: It's not the last time either.
0: 8 1/3 innings, 7 earned runs, a homer, 4 walks, and 11 dismissals. He is striking people out, but otherwise, he's been a disaster for the Mets. By the way, things I've learned. He's pitching for the Mets.
1: It was AJ, what's the guy that we... Dang it, I'm drawing a blank on his name. One of our best relievers from our, like, World Series year.
0: Oh, yeah, the lefty. Is that who you're talking about?
1: Drawing a blank. Minter.
0: Minter.
1: Yeah.
0: Is he with the Mets also?
1: Yeah.
0: Well, this might be telling us something. With Carlos Correa, the powerless Nick Allen will be taking over. He's currently 6-for-25 on the season with Kirby, let's hear it, 0 home runs and 0 RBIs. Nick Allen, still out there. Campy is described as an artistic style on performance that is intentionally exaggerated, theatrical, or so bad it's good. That was John Sterling and Susan Waldman for me. Campy and so bad it's good. Do you know what Clay's referring to? So when John Sterling called the Yankees game for a long time, it was with Susan Waldman. And she had some interesting stuff that she would say on the air. And I always felt like sometimes John Sterling would be like, I cannot believe I'm having to call the games with her. And it wasn't a male-female thing. It was just the way she acted on the air. Had a male acted like that, he would have been the same way. But that is some funny stuff to go back and listen to. All right, Carson Beck said his arm is the strongest it's ever been. Later in the interview posted on ESPN, He said he felt healthy enough once again to underthrow a back shoulder route for a pick in the end zone, only if late in a game if needed. Oh, Clay, you are a mean one. That part would have been in the sarcasm font if we had that.
1: Mm-hmm.
0: All right, chat, Stevie T, question number one of the day. Who gets in? Team A, 286 batting average, 402 on base percentage, 80 homers, and 354 RBIs versus Team B with a 286 batting average, 376 on base percentage, 68 homers, and 308 RBIs. Answer below. Question number one, A is LSU and B is Florida. Question number two, A is, I forgot to read question number, or I overshot that. Anyway, there's more stats for the next one. But it says, question number two, A is Vandy, B is LSU. So basically what Clay is saying is, look at LSU, I think. Vandy has Missouri, who has an RPI of 123, so even a sweep for Vandy will help the record, but that's it. It didn't help Georgia very much when the Dogs swept Missouri, but that's how it goes as far as just RPI. Dave, what's your feel on where the cutoff for bids are in the SEC? I'm glad you asked. I would say right now we're looking at 10 or 11. And 13, let's see, 12 right now is Tennessee. Kentucky and Tennessee are 11 and 12. And I don't have their RPIs in front of me, just their overall records. They're both 11 and 13 in the conference. Kentucky's 29 and 16. Tennessee's 32 and 17. But, if you don't get to 13 conference wins, that's what you got to at least have to be in the conversation. 13 conference wins. 13 and 17. 14 and 16 will probably get you in.
1: So we're talking just postseason
0: for
1: tournament.
0: Yeah.
1: So you're saying, hypothetically, Tennessee at 11 and 13, if they don't get to a couple more wins, they could be out.
0: Yes.
1: Completely miss the postseason.
0: Exactly.
1: Well, you love to see it.
0: And Tennessee has Texas at home, and then they go to Oklahoma. So they have a tough last six games. Kentucky this weekend at Florida, and then home against Arkansas. Guess what? They also have a tough six games. And Vanderbilt 10 and 14. Vandy is at Missouri, as Clay was saying. And then Vandy plays, let's see, where are they at home next week against South Carolina? So Vandy could finish 16 and 14 if they sweep Missouri and South Carolina, and they would get in 16 and 14, even though that's not going to help their RPI a whole lot. But I still feel like they would get in. What did he say Vandy's RPI is? I'll have to go back and look. Question number two, Vandy is A. Their RPI is 68. Still feel like those 16 and 14 would get you in. And then LSU, here's LSU, 9 and 15, and they finish here and then at home against Florida next week. So they've got a tough six games to go also. And South Carolina and Missouri are playing out the string. So, yeah, that's where we are right now with those teams. Hope that answered your question there, Clay. But generally, this might be a year where 13 may not get you in. You might need to get to 14 because the conference is so bunched up. I tell you what, though, it's good to be 18 and 6 right now. That's for sure. Because there have been way too many years where Georgia was doing that dance. And it's kind of interesting, too, if the SEC still had only the top 12 teams get in, right now, Vandy, LSU, South Carolina, and Missouri would be on the outside looking in, which is crazy. Anyway, thank you, Dr. Clay.
1: Nice to have built-in cushions.
0: Yes, it is. No doubt about that. All right, batting second, as
3: you
0: always, Tony and Winder. He is our numero uno Georgia softball fan and fact checker stuff thing. He says, I'm so glad the softball team could join the weekend edition of the Diamond Sports Collective. What a great win. I said all year that this team has what it takes to go toe-to-toe with anyone in the country. Interesting fact about Presley Harrison. She hasn't pitched as much as she probably should have this season. But when one of the team's aces wasn't available last night, she stepped up. She now has 4 wins on the season. That's right, just 4 wins on the season. Murray State, Samford, Mercer, and now Oklahoma. That's crazy. Murray State, Samford, Mercer, and Oklahoma. Softball and baseball is a strange game. Go Dogs. By the way, Tony says he's listening on the way to Columbia, South Carolina for a graduation, his niece's graduation from high school. I think it's high school.
1: Well, congratulations.
0: Paging cousin.
1: It's kind of early. Kind of early for a high school graduation, though.
0: Yeah, maybe that's what. Let's see. Headed to. He just says my niece's graduation. So anyway, yeah, that would make sense.
1: Which I had problems last night. I just think it's soft. But the missus, the reason I was on my own for dinner last night, she had to help out with the 5th grade graduation. This kid's got 2 more weeks of school.
0: What did you end up getting for your non-female meal?
1: I went and destroyed an all-star breakfast from Waffle House. It was absolutely
0: That sounds awesome.
1: It was about 6 or 6:30 in the evening. I went in there and ordered with confidence. Sat at the bar by myself, kept to myself. The waiter was efficient and quick, and it was absolutely spectacular.
0: That sounds wonderful.
1: Went to bed with a very accepted stomach ache in a good way. Just overly full and abundant, and I enjoyed every second of it. What was odd, though, a little bit, and we'll move on. The one weird thing, rarely do I eat breakfast at like a Waffle House or any diner without the coffee.
0: Yeah.
1: Because I did not want coffee at 6 o'clock yesterday evening.
0: Not even decaf.
1: That would have been bad. No, I'm not a decaf fan at all. If I'm going to drink coffee, it needs to be real coffee, but that was the one oddity, but outside of that, man, it was a glorious, glorious me night at Waffle House. It was great.
0: That sounds wonderful.
1: It was awesome.
0: I've done that before, too.
1: It was awesome.
0: I do like Waffle House in the PM as much as the AM.
1: Mm-hmm.
0: All right, one more before we break here for the Little League Report. It's our man, Todd.
3: You've got mail.
0: T.A. Todd's cool. Good Friday morning, Annika, Dave, Logan, and a fired up Bulldog Nation. After Georgia freshman pitcher from Appling County, don't let her South Georgia accent fool you. The young lady plans on majoring in something called biomedical psychology. That would mean straight F's for me. You and me both. And when he says me, he's talking about himself, TA, but I will join you on there. Presley Harrison told the SEC Network ESPN reporter Holly Rowe, after Georgia defeated number one Oklahoma, we're the Georgia Bulldogs, and we're going to hit you in the mouth.
1: She's on my list of successful girls and people this morning.
0: I love it.
1: I need to find this soundbite.
0: I know. Georgia spring sports, you ladies and gentlemen, get her done. TA says, looks like multiple TV nights this weekend. The softball ladies and the Diamond Dogs overlap. Then take a few shots of espresso and stay up and watch Chris Sale face off with L.A. in overrated Chavez Ravine. Listen to that. Overrated. Born on this day, the great actor-singer Ricky Nelson, whose duet with Dean Martin, My Rifle, My Pump.

0: 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It's a quick one from our man, Micah in Elbatron.
1: You got mail.
0: What a performance by Presley Harrison. She has that dog in her. Georgia just might play their way into a host site. I think they have, Micah.
2: Yeah, I'm confident.
0: I think that's happened.
2: Mm-hmm.
0: But that was still
2: great news.
0: Great stuff from last night.
2: I did find the full 1 minute and 46 second interview with Holly
0: Reed.
2: We're going to get to the Athens Little League report. Then after that, we're going to play the entire post-game interview. Presley Hart and Holly Rowe talking.
0: Harrison.
2: Presley. Who's Presley Hart? That's an actress.
0: Presley Hart?
2: Did I just make that up? Anyway.
0: It sounds like one of the famous hearts in the wrestling world.
2: Anyway, well, Presley Harrison, we will hear her full interview after we talk to Tim Kelly. It'll be the first time I've heard it, so I'm very excited to
0: She was awesome. This. She was great. That was a big moment. That was huge last night. And she struck out Kendall Wells in the seventh inning, which was also good for her. And I wonder if their paths had crossed in high school. Someone listening can probably tell us that. They're both true freshmen, both from the state of Georgia.
2: Absolutely.
0: Both highly recruited.
2: But they've faced before this season
0: at some
2: point.
0: All right. It's 7:27.
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0: very sweet sounds of our 7:30 rejoin on a beautiful spring morning. Way prettier outside the window right now than it was yesterday. Had some pouring down rain coming down yesterday morning. We'll see if that affected the Athens Little League report in just a moment. But right now, bright blue skies and should be very, very nice the rest of today. That Georgia baseball game should be no problem at all. Then overnight rain shouldn't affect tomorrow night's game at Foley Field as well. We're very optimistic about the outlook, considering a few days ago there were some questions around that forecast. But I think we're going to be in pretty good
1: shape. Sounds like it. Yeah, definitely better.
0: Way, way better. Still, I hope we get a ton of overnight rain. I just hope it doesn't affect the baseball games. It doesn't sound like it's going to. All right, let's jump right to it. The Athens Little League Report brought to you by Ross Massey Law, your lawyer friend and Allergy Partners of Georgia. Our every other Friday contributor, one of the members of the Kelly royal family, Tim Kelly, this morning. Tim, oh wait, don't say anything yet. Tim almost blew that one. We got to get your song ready for you.
2: That's the magic of Oriole baseball. Oriole's magic, feel it happen. Oriole's magic.
0: Big, big fan of the 17-21 Baltimore Orioles and Pete Alonso. What's Pete Alonso been up to these days? Good morning, Tim. How are you?
3: I'm hanging in there. Yes, here. Usually that song brings a smile to my face, but now it's just a single tear is running down my cheek.
0: it's they, not. Here's the thing. We pointed this out yesterday. The American League as a whole has like really mediocre to average and under 500 records. I don't know how it's all going to balance out over time, but maybe that bodes a little bit in the Orioles' favor that it'll balance out in the positive way. I have no explanation for it. It's just kind of weird that we're this deep into the season.
3: It is, yeah. And I always feel the American League as the big, bad, dominant league. Everybody else's terribleness is giving me some hope. But the good news, Alonso is heating up. He's had about 11 RBIs over the past like five games, home runs. So that's good. But the Orioles, they're so eye-meltingly frustrating. It's very poor Mr. Will Leach, our other correspondent, has to suffer through like 11 texts every night for me where I'm just ranting and raving. So I might have to request a new, more stress-free song for my intro.
0: You guys have earned whatever you want here on the Athens Little League Report. You just send me a text with your new request, or we'll keep it the same. It's up to you completely, Tim.
3: Okay, Enya or something like there that. That's
1: some Orinoco flow for Tim.
0: Didn't I used to wake up at like 3 a.m. with that infomercial on the TV of Enya?
1: Oh my gosh. That's
0: good stuff.
1: A pull on Enya. Holy cow.
0: Good time.
1: Man.
3: It was a good Irish reference for Friday morning.
0: Nothing wrong with that. Well, Tim, I know yesterday morning it was pouring down rain. I should have asked you off air, but did that affect the Athens Little League evening last night?
3: It did, unfortunately. Okay. Yes, games were washed out. But thankfully, we have sort of like the old school newspaper. We have late games reporting from the West Coast that I can bring from some days past.
0: Well, let's do that right now on the Athens Little League Report Friday edition with Tim Kelly, brought to you by Allergy Partners of Georgia and Ross Massey Law, your lawyer friend. When you're ready, Tim, go ahead and take it away.
3: Okay, excellent. Well, we have four senior league games to report going back over the past week. So we'll start on Friday, May 1st, BTR Group versus Northeast Sales. And again, this is senior league. A dynamite Friday night matchup between Clark Central teammates Jonah Toon and Parker Cates lived up to the billing in a tight one. Toon threw two scoreless innings as BTR jumped out to an early lead thanks to a two-out run scoring single from Matthew Dennis. BTR added to its lead in the third with RBIs from Luke Kelly and Micah Bailey. But it was the pitching that stole the show. For Northeast Sales, Bennett Beasley notched the rare one-third innings pitched, one pitch, one out appearance. Cale Mixon also threw one inning, striking out two. Wyatt Welter finished up the game for Northeast Sales, throwing three strong, allowing only one hit and no walks. Leo Burnt made his first senior league appearance on the mound, going two innings, allowing no earned runs, one hit, and no walks. Micah Bailey came in for the 1970s style save, we'll call that a gossage, I guess, going two innings, striking out five. For Northeast Sales, Parker Cates pitched 1 2/3 innings, striking out four, had an RBI. Henry Creasy, 1 for 2 with an RBI. Elliot Mixon, two hard hit balls in the leadoff spot that just through bad luck didn't go in, but she scorched him. For BTR, JT Lee, 1 for 3 with a run. Benjamin Krim got a hit. And the final score on that one was BTR Group 6, Northeast Sales 2. So on to Sunday, May 3rd, and this is Chastain and Associates versus Northeast Sales. Ashton Blunt pitched a gem, leading Chastain to a win over Northeast Sales in a Sunday afternoon makeup game. Noah Gertz, RBI, staked Ashton Blunt and Chastain to an early 1-0 first inning lead. But Northeast Sales came out swinging on this sunny Sunday, getting singles from Rob Freeman and Brad Beasley, and then a towering triple to left from Parker Cates to push Northeast Sales up 3-1 after one. Chastain answered immediately with hits from Tate Alverson, Thomas Nix, William Leach, and a heads-up bunt from Thomas Blunt to grab the lead back 5-3. From there, Ashton Blunt took control, throwing five innings, allowing only one earned run and striking out 10. For Chastain, Leach went 2-for-3 with two runs and an RBI. Alverson, 3-for-3, two runs, an RBI, and two stolen bases. Isaiah Cruz scored a run in both of his at-bats. Tanner Van Note, excellent behind the plate and had a big hit. Thomas Blunt, 1-for-3, two RBIs and two stolen bases. And Matthew Dennis, playing as a pool player for Chastain, went 2-for-3 with three RBI. For Northeast Sales, Jackson Rushing was 1-for-1 with two runs. Rob Freeman, 2-for-3 with two runs and a double. And Bennett Beasley, two RBIs. Final score, Chastain and Associates, 10, Northeast Sales, 5. On Monday, May 4th, we had Blunt Heating and Cooling versus Elwood and Getz. Blunt Heating and Cooling led the whole game but survived a furious late rally to take home the win. Henry Johnson rewarded Blunt manager Ryan Katz's decision to bat him in the leadoff spot, going 3-for-3 with a double, two runs, and five stolen bases. Further down the order, Bruno Betzel, Oliver Katz, and starting pitcher Jace Maddox swatted hits that brought Johnson home. Elwood and Getz had eye-popping stats of their own, with Micah Parker reaching base and scoring in all three of his plate appearances. Wyatt McCrory drove in two runs, and Byard Nesbitt sported a 1,000 on-base percentage, reaching base twice. Other standouts for Blunt were Jace Maddox, who went 4 2/3 innings and got the win. Charlie Strong came on in relief and got the save. Brady Katz was 1-for-2 with two runs, and Oliver Katz 1-for-3 with two runs to make an impressive combined catch showing of 2-for-5 with four runs. For Elwood and Getz, Ben Chappell got the start, going 2 1/3, striking out four. Wyatt McCrory went an inning strong in relief. Quinn Walraven went 1-for-3 with a run and two RBI. And Barrett the Burrito Walraven went 1-for-3 with an RBI for a combined Walraven showing of 2-for-6 with a run and three RBI. So we'll call that a draw between the Katzes and the Walravens. Final score, Blunt Heating and Cooling 12, Elwood and Getz 8. And our final game was Wednesday, May 6th. This was Elwood and Getz versus East Athens. Barrett Walraven got his first start of the season and pitched three strong innings, delivering a win for Elwood and Getz. Quinn Walraven helped his team and family relations with a first inning two RBI double in run support of his brother, Barrett. Barrett would get even more support courtesy of Charlie Wentworth's third inning two run line drive home run to right. East Athens got key hits from Judah Watwood, Brandon Rhodes, and Gideon Ritter. And Micah Childers showing off a discerning eye at the plate, walking twice in his two at-bats. For Elwood and Getz, Wentworth went 3-for-4 with three runs, four RBIs, and that home run. Van Jimenez reached base in all three at-bats, going 1-for-1 with two runs. Ben Chappell went 3-for-3, and Walker Schimmel pitched in relief and scored a run. The final score of that one was Elwood and Getz 15, East Athens 5, and that is our Senior League recap for the week.
0: A beautiful recap indeed, Tim. We appreciate you stepping up, even in the rain and the washed out, those yes. late nights. I do have that nostalgic, get that AJC paper early on a day. It says the Braves and Dodgers game is not in this edition of the paper. You'll have to go check your local television.
3: Yes, in Maryland, we had, I think the Washington Post had a phone number you could call.
0: Oh, really?
3: And so we could, yeah, and we'd like have an automated thing on there. It's like, you know, yeah, Los Angeles Angels 4, Baltimore Orioles 0.
0: That is very yeah. cool. Very cool. All right, Tim, maybe the Orioles are on the up and up. So we'll reconvene, I guess, in a couple of weeks. And yeah, David Barbee caught me off guard yesterday when he said next week he'll have a playoff report. So yeah. It is kind of winding down, and we got a lot of things cranking up in the next couple of weeks. So we'll be very yeah. excited.
3: Yeah, they'll start on, I think, the first playoffs from maybe the machine pitch is on Tuesday, and then everything really cranks off as it gets going on Wednesday. So, we're at the end. Yeah, it's wild. Wait.
0: All right, Tim, we'll go talk to Kerry next week, but we'll get you again the next couple weeks,
1: Tim.
0: And we're already excited.
3: All right. Thank you.
0: Thank you, Tim. We'll talk to you soon.
3: All right. Bye.
0: Tim Kelly, the Athens Little League Report, brought to you once again by Ross Massey Law, your lawyer friend and Allergy Partners of Georgia.
1: Awesome. All right.
0: Now let's pay it off. We teased it. I said I was going to bring it in. The Presley Harrison post-game interview with Holly Rowe, which has been brought up in multiple emails already this morning. Presley, if you're waking up this morning, may not realize, got the win for Georgia softball yesterday against number one ranked Oklahoma. Georgia's bats came to the party as well, but a 10-5 victory for the Dogs. They move on to play Texas tonight. How awesome is that?
1: Very awesome.
0: So minute 46, we're going to yield our time to Holly Rowe. You ready for this now?
1: Yeah.
0: All right, I'm hearing it for the first time. I'm very excited. The Presley Harrison interview from ESPN's our SEC network in Holly Rowe last night after the victory.
4: Well, that was such an incredible performance. You came into this game. The very first batter you faced, you allowed a home run. How did you lock it in that moment after that mistake to shut down one of the most powerful offenses in college softball?
5: Everybody in college softball is good. You got to go next pitch, and who cares what happened the one before? You got to keep moving on, and that's the way you get better.
4: You've never thrown this many pitches before in a Georgia uniform. How are you battling out there tonight?
5: This is something I've worked for since I was a little girl, and the Lord has had his hand on every step of the way. And I just couldn't be any more thankful for where I'm at and just our coaches and teammates believing in me. And this is just such an awesome opportunity.
4: Late in this ball game, you're facing Kendall Wells, one of the best hitters in college softball. You throw a nasty changeup. How are you processing, like, what to throw to these big-time hitters, particularly in that moment with Kendall?
5: Kendall, I have utmost respect for her, Georgia girl, and known her for my whole life. Great batter, but Chelsea Wilkinson is honestly, she's a godsend. She knows what she's doing. She's been through this, and I trust everything she says. So I just execute my pitch, and that's what works.
4: You said you've been working for this moment since you were a little girl. Paint a picture for me of that little girl. What were you doing as a kid that has brought you here to this stage tonight?
5: My parents have put so much into this game, and God, honestly, that is the only thing that's got me here. And he is just so good and just hard work, and it's so, so rewarding to get here.
4: Biggest comeback in SEC tournament history. How does that feel?
5: Go Dogs. We're greedy, and we can beat anybody, honestly. I think one of our girls said we'll punch you in the mouth, and that's exactly what's going to happen.
4: Thank you, and I believe you.
5: Yes, ma'am. Thank you. Go Dogs.
0: I like her a lot.
1: You know, it's funny, the South Georgia drawl didn't seem as much there as I felt like I was hearing it last night.
0: No, I people have pointed it out, but I that kind of sounds like a lot of people I know.
1: Yeah.
0: In a good way. I'm not going to mimic it out of respect. That's my kind of.
1: You could tell it's a Southern girl, absolutely. But not crazy. Yeah, that's weird. That hit a little different than it did last night.
0: I think it was a very safe assumption in hearing her talk that she's a South Georgia girl.
1: Yeah.
0: And I like that Tony Baldwin was kind of talking about it as well. What did he say on his interview? She makes country folks sound like city folks.
1: Yeah. I didn't quite get accent. That though, that time.
0: It was very normal. I mean, look, I say this with all the respect in the world. When we talk to Russ, I hear the same accent.
1: Oh, yeah, for sure.
0: And it's a beautiful accent. Russ, bring that thing on in this morning, man. We can't wait to talk to you. But, yeah, Presley Harrison, man, great outing last night. What was her final line in this game last night? I got it right here, unless you already have it.
1: I got it printed out. So she went 6 2/3, mm-hmm. 3 hits, 1 run, no walks, 7 strikeouts.
0: I mean, that is against Oklahoma. That needs to be like in all caps and lights next to that line to say this is against the Oklahoma Sooners. This was not, no disrespect, this was not Georgia Southern on a Tuesday night at the Jack. This was in the SEC tournament against number one ranked Oklahoma. Mm-hmm. Like, that's really, really, really impressive. And yeah, Randy Rowling just didn't have the best outing yesterday. They pulled her out and put Presley in, and she responded, man. What do you think Georgia's feeling was when it was 4-0 and you bring in Presley Harrison? Because Randy Rowland just didn't have it that night. You're probably going ahead and making plans on getting the bus ready to go back to Athens after the game. That's probably the mindset. Presley wouldn't say that. She said, we're going to punch you in the mouth, man.
1: We're going to punch you in the mouth.
0: Yeah, and by the way, Jaden Goodwin, Gabby Novakis, and Emily Digby all homered in the fourth inning. It wasn't just Preston Harrison out there doing the thing. It was everybody.
1: But I was happy for Goodwin. She had a little bit. It wasn't like it was an easy play, but she had it was kind of a weird play down the left field line in that first inning. She wasn't able to make a catch that I'm sure she would tell you she should have caught. Mm-hmm. And then when she was trying to pick the ball up, it went into the bullpen. I know she was like, and, you know, at the time it was like, oh gosh, we're not going to get out of this inning with them scoring, you know, 10 runs or something. And then, you know, they were able to, and Presley came in and she was kind of able to minimize the damage. I know it was a 4-run inning for Oklahoma. It could have been more. Yeah. So that, and then, you know, being down 5-0 after two, you know, it's not looking good. But I think they said that Harrison had retired like 15 of 16 at one point or something like that. So, I mean, she was, that was an epic performance.
0: It's awesome.
1: That was good stuff.
0: Happy yeah. for her, happy for the girls, happy to have another game tonight. And now they're staggered kind of nicely. Georgia baseball at 6, Georgia softball at 7:30-ish or 8, and then the Braves at 10:10. So the Diamond Collective, man, going hard tonight with those staggered starts.
1: Powdertown Mark, now residing in Athens, has emailed in 960theref@cmg.com. And he says,
6: well, you got
1: my nephew Jim, who is also a former Redcoat drum major, is the band director at Appling County in Baxley. And Mark says the pitcher's mom teaches at the middle school right across the hall from him. He says they are a great family.
0: Good to hear.
1: She said she played against the girl from North Oconee often about their careers in the state. Great to strike her out in the seventh. She crushed a ball foul before she struck out. Yes, she did. That thing has not landed yet. She absolutely annihilated one foul down the left field line, but then struck out. So good stuff there for sure.
0: It'd be interesting to get like the big boppers of softball, and Kendall Wells certainly right on the top of that list today. I'm trying to think of some over the years, some of the Georgia players that could hit the cover off the ball.
1: Mm-hmm.
0: I would love to see him just take like a home run derby style batting practice at Foley Field. I bet they would hit some out of there, like down the lines.
1: I think, yeah.
0: No doubt.
1: Just to see how far some of those home runs go.
0: Mm-hmm.
1: You know, it's 314 down the right field line at Foley.
0: Mm-hmm.
1: So.
0: And I mean like putting it in their wheelhouse and just letting them cook.
1: Yeah.
0: Just rake on
1: just
0: that
1: out
0: thing.
1: Of curiosity, yeah, just what that would look up. Like. Wouldn't be easy, but I'm curious to see.
0: Also, while that interview was being played, I was watching the video from the SEC Network, and a lot of it during the interview was some of the slow-mo up close, like watching the spin of Presley's pitches.
1: Yeah.
0: Those risers, when you watch that from the standpoint of a slow-mo, the spin, they underhand pitch, obviously, but the way they kind of spin that thing, and it's going in a direction that baseball players... I'm not saying it would fool a baseball player. I'm just saying it's just it's so unnatural if all you watch is baseball. And then you see these types of pitches that spin the ball rising up through the zone instead of those sinkers you're so used to in a baseball field. And I know they've done it over the years. They've had like some of the USA softball pitchers pitch to baseball players, and they all say, man, that riser was just – I've never seen anything like it. It's just crazy, but – seeing the physics and mechanics of a softball pitch up close like that is just fascinating. It really is.
1: It is. No, I tell you. And I'd be curious to know what she said, like what her the pitching lab that she was using, what that entails.
0: When I was a senior in high school, I don't know if I've ever told this or not. When I was a senior in high school, I was really good friends with the softball head coach. He was one of my math teachers. And I just had a good relationship with him, very nice guy. But he needed some help with the softball team. I managed the softball team my senior year. I got to, you know, go to all the games, ride the bus, I did the water, all the stuff the manager of the team would do. So I got to hang out with the entire team all fall, I guess with the fall sport then. But it was fascinating, the behind the scenes of how those girls like play together as a team. I'll say this, when I was 17, 18 years old, Dave, that may have been the time I realized, and I mean this in a fun, funny way, that girls are just about as nasty as us guys.
1: Oh, yeah.
0: They are not just some pretty little thing down the hall we had crushes on in high school. They are very, they're gritty. Let's just say
1: yeah,
0: that.
1: No.
0: But I had a lot of fun managing the softball team at Berkmar High School back in 2000, I guess the fall of 2000. It was one of my favorite experiences in high school.
1: Yeah.
0: It was awesome. I got to drag the field like between the inning, like halfway through the game. I did a lot.
1: Did you get on the... But what do you call it? This the lawnmower thing or the tractor thing?
0: I never did the tractor, but I'd walk with it.
1: I got you.
0: But during practices, sometimes coach would throw me on first base while he's hitting infield, and I'd have to catch the balls from the girls that are throwing across the diamond. I'll give a name, Chrisette Currington. Chrisette, I don't know where you are these days, Chrisette, but I was terrified to catch the ball because she would throw it from like second base position. Mm-hmm. She did not hold back at practice. And that girl had an arm that I would envy to this day. And it was terrifying with her zipping that thing to me at first base. I held my own. I handled it. And every once in a while, I jump in and try to take a little batting practice with him. So Lacey White was our good pitcher, man. She would make me look like a fool in that batter's box, like an absolute fool.
1: But what was the other one? Christelle?
0: Chrisette and her sister Crystal. Chrisette and Crystal Currington.
1: That's good stuff.
0: They were sisters, and they were as athletic as any male in that high school, and they could play softball with the best of them. Crystal was the one that hit the ball over the wall all the time.
1: Hey, one quick note while we're talking about women's sports at the University of Georgia. There was also an announcement yesterday. I thought it was a little ironic that, like, while we get football announcements, and I'm not talking about Georgia, I'm talking about college football in general, but we get football announcements of games not being played. We also get an announcement of a game that will be played at Sanford Stadium August 20th, Georgia soccer versus James Madison. So when we get to talk to Alan Thomas next Tuesday, we'll certainly get to talk about this, but we'll see that there was a quote from Josh Brooks that said the challenge is to set a new state record for the highest attended college soccer match in Georgia history. I'll be curious what they're saying that there like might be a goal for that, but this is certainly interesting. And here's another use of Sanford Stadium that's not just for football or graduation.
0: I think it's really cool, and I think they'll set that record, whatever that number is.
1: Yeah.
0: And I'm with you. I thought that same thing yesterday. What would the goal or, like, considered a success? In my mind, I've got, like, 12,000 or 15,000 people showing up, Dave.
1: Oh, I think more than that.
0: Probably a lot. I hope a lot more. But I think the record is, like, 3,500 or something for a college game or college. I think that was in the press release.
1: Yeah.
0: But, I mean, in my mind, 10 or 12, but I wouldn't be surprised at all if 2025 show up.
1: That's kind of what I was thinking.
0: Maybe even more.
1: Yeah.
0: Because they'll bill this thing as, hey, if you're not doing anything, come on out, man. Like, there'll be a big push for this. It's not going to be 93K day, anything like that.
1: No.
0: But it'll be a very impressive crowd for a college women's soccer game.
1: So there
0: match,
1: is.
0: Sorry, Dave, match.
1: Yeah, soccer, don't whatever it is. Up. Soccer person's going to yell at you. Soccer attendance records. 14-4 for women set in 1999. This isn't Georgia. This is NCAA, but it doesn't say who. Men, 22,000 set in 1980. Honestly, I thought those numbers would have been bigger.
0: Me too.
1: Which I have a feeling now schools are going to start doing this, and there are going to be big soccer attendance numbers. Because, like, what was Nebraska getting for volleyball? Didn't they do, like, volleyball at their football stadium?
0: They got, like, 90,000 for a soccer. Maybe like, 75 or something. It was insane.
1: So this will be, and it says Georgia's coach, Kadani McAlpin, helped set the NCAA regular season women's attendance record of 11-9 when his USC squad faced UCLA back in 2017. So that's going to fall. So, yeah, that'll be interesting. Bring some water, though. It might be a little warm. August 20th.
0: No doubt.
1: All right, I know we need to take a break.
0: Russ is here.
1: Yes! Love it. It's 7:54.
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1: Oh, man. Thanks to Tim Kelly for bringing up India. Orinoco Flow from 1988.
0: Just sets a good pure mood, if you know what I'm saying.
1: So I love that song in college. And I'm not sure. I wonder if it might have had to do with a female who might have liked it too. I don't know.
0: All right, real quick. We got a couple minutes here. Is there a jam band version of Orinoco?
1: Oh, that would be crazy.
0: How do you spell it?
1: Let's see. O-R-I-N-O-C-O?
0: Orinoco Flow. Orinoco. Please give me
1: also the Orinoco Indians. I think that's different.
0: I thought I had it, but I don't. No. I'm sorry. No.
1: Yeah.
0: All right, see if this rings any bells. The TikTok has kind of made fun of this over the years, but if you ever wake up at 3 o'clock in the morning back in the mid-early 90s, this is probably on your TV that you fell asleep to.
13: Imagine a world where time drifts slowly, a world where music carries you away.
1: This could be a Viking River Cruises commercial.
13: Experience pure mood.

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1: Direct from Europe, Dave.
2: I love it.
1: You cannot get these songs together anywhere else.
0: Or take a trip into the unknown.
1: Ooh, with the X-Files theme.
2: Yeah.
1: Pure moods, man. No other collection. If anybody has this CD, can you please take a picture and send it to us?
2: So what was that? That was the...
1: Just a CD collection
2: of all those songs?
1: Yeah, all those songs.
2: Oh, my goodness.
1: A very famous late night commercial back in the 90s.
2: That's funny. But yeah, thanks to... you know, things I've learned. I think... Did Tim say she was Irish? India? I did not know that.
1: We're going to have to deep
2: dive. I don't think I've ever given that any thought.
1: Russ Tanner will fill us in on India,
2: man.
1: On the other side. He's an India expert.
2: 7:58.
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8: I don't really like Florida, not whatsoever. I'm always a Gator hater.
9: I want

0: Piedmont Orthopedics and Sports Medicine, the official healthcare provider of the Georgia Bulldogs. This is a little bit different vibe than Inya's Orinoco Flow. Just a little.
1: A little, but not fully off.
0: Yeah,
1: because both make you want
0: to
1: rock.
0: This gets right to it. What do you want to do? I want to rock. And that's what's going on. Our man from Steadfast Construction, Russ Tanner, in the studio. Good morning, Russ.
2: Man, I don't feel like I've been here in a month of Sundays.
0: I haven't seen you longer than that, it feels like.
2: I know.
0: So great to see you. How you doing?
2: Doing great. Glad to be here.
0: Love it.
1: How many times did you win the SEC?
2: Won it twice, Coach.
1: Won it twice, baby.
2: Played
1: two times. Two-time That's SEC it. Champion.
0: That's right.
1: If y'all don't mind, we'll get it started the right way here. My man Frazier has sent us a joke of the week. And Frazier, by the way, he's showing off. He's listening to us this morning from Pigeon Forge.
2: What? He's just flexing on us.
1: He's flexing on us like you wouldn't believe. We're here in the Beauville, Frazier. All right, let's get this baseball weekend started. He says, Dave and Russ, Frazier says, what did the Missouri Tigers coach say when asked by the LSU Tigers coach for a scouting report on the Bulldogs? What did the Missouri coach ask the LSU coach about a scouting report for the Bulldogs?
2: I have no idea.
1: You'll like this.
0: I'm already laughing.
1: He says, they're great. And then he says, go Dogs.
2: That's awesome. Actually a good one.
1: That was a good one.
2: Because we've only got Tigers to finish the season out. Isn't that right?
0: We got Tigers this weekend, Tigers next weekend.
2: Yeah.
1: Frosted Flakes.
0: Three straight weeks of Tigers.
2: I love Frosted Flakes.
0: I do too, man.
1: Thank you, Frazier. Enjoy your Pigeon Forge retreat with the family. We're very jealous. But yeah, cereal is something Dave and I talked about over the years that I can always sit down and smash three bowls of cereal.
0: That came up, didn't it, when you proposed that, or you asked that question a couple of years ago about, if there was only one food that...
2: Right.
0: Cereal would be... I think potatoes was an answer, but cereal... Could be.
2: Yeah, if you're assuming that health and wellness is not what you're going for,
0: exactly.
2: Cereal's not a bad choice. If I had a bowl of Cinnamon Toast Crunch right now, I would crush.
0: Would you be allowed to have the milk, or would you just have
2: the milk? The Cinnamon Toast Crunch is the best.
0: Yes.
2: You got to take your spoon and scrape the bottom corner to get that sugar in that sugar bite.
1: We are here for a good time, not a long time, Russ. Just keep that in mind.
0: That's right.
1: Keep that in mind.
0: Yeah, man. That's the food I think I would go with. It's just cereal.
2: So, to try to get us on sports this morning, because we're going to come back to food. We're going to come back to food in a minute, because I've already peed in Logan's truck this morning while I was waiting for y'all to let me in. but, admittedly, I have not watched a lot of softball, okay? So, two nights ago, one of my sons had to go to a buddy's house they had some kind of end of the year thing they were doing. I don't know. Picked him up, and the folks' house I went to, good friends, great folks, they had the Georgia-LSU softball game on because it was on the SEC Network.
1: Mm-hmm.
2: And admittedly, again, I've just not watched a lot of softball. No shade against softball.
1: We haven't either.
2: Life is busy. There's a lot going on, and that's just not one of the sports I typically catch. Dude, college softball, when it gets to this point of the year, is stinking fun to watch.
0: It's very exciting.
1: I'm not putting you on the spot intentionally, but have you ever been to a game at the Jack over
2: there? No, I haven't.
1: When you get a chance, and there's not a dire rush, but if you ever have the opportunity, I'll word it that way, go and watch it in person. It is fast. It is fun. It is high energy.
2: After watching, because I watched them beat LSU the other night. Mm-hmm. Then I came home last night, and by the time we get in and settled down, I turned the TV on because I saw it, the ESPN thing pop up 5-0 or something like that. Saw it on there.
0: Yeah.
2: Then I saw a score 5 in a row to tie it up, and I started watching it. And then I turned it on because I wanted to see the Kendall Wells girl, the girl from North, hit because she was coming up the next inning. And I started watching that game. Dude, it is fun.
1: Back when you and I were probably in our 20s or so, Arena League football was much bigger than it is now. Do you remember Arena League football?
2: Oh, yeah.
1: Did you know anybody from high school or even Georgia that went on to play Arena League?
2: Mm-mm.
1: But what I would describe softball as, and I've made this comparison before, you think about Foley Field, big, vast field, and a little bit slower pace. It's like you're watching Arena League baseball.
2: Yeah, softball. It is. They have music thumping the whole time.
1: Yeah, man.
2: The girls show great emotion. Both teams, they're a lot of fun to watch. A
0: lot of chanting,
2: chatter, a lot of cheering.
0: Yeah.
2: And
1: they can smash the ball.
2: And they can smash it. But the cool thing to me about watching softball is, now Kendall Wells can smash.
0: Foul ball she hit in the ninth inning.
2: I heard y'all talking about a while ago. I want to find it.
0: The seventh inning.
2: Because I didn't see every piece of the last game because you got kids getting to bed.
0: Yeah.
2: So I want to see it. But by the way, if we got any big softball NIL people, we need to bring Kendall home.
1: We talked about that earlier. Unfortunately,
2: it's going to take a lot of NIL money. That's the thing.
1: So Oklahoma, and Dave kind of brought this up more than me or in the business side. What Oklahoma is like one of like three programs in the country that pours assets into its softball program. Georgia's just not. Georgia pays his coach. What we come up with $350,000 a year.
3: The Oklahoma great coach money. Makes 10 times as much as the Georgia softball.
1: So
3: coach.
1: Kendall made a very smart business decision by going to play for Oklahoma because she just flat out was not going to get that. And look, to be honest with you, call it what it is. There's not a ton of professional softball opportunities. These girls need to capitalize now.
2: Exactly. For somebody like Kendall Wells, he's like, look, man. And we're not just saying because she's the local girl. We know her family and all that. But she's got a chance to be like one of the all-timers in softball.
1: Because they don't leave early. So doing this as a freshman.
2: But yeah, but all that being said, like put the package together, man. Like bring after watching last night, Josh Brooks, make a business Alan decision. Thomas. I know y'all listen to us. Like it is what it is. Call Kirby and say, hey, man, we may not need that outside linebacker as bad as you think. We need Kendall to come home.
3: Yeah. Mm-hmm. But here's the thing. There are programs in the SEC that are folding Arkansas men's and women's tennis. So schools have to decide how they're spending, where they're putting their money.
2: I
3: don't care
2: about all that. I'm just saying bring Kendall home. I watch it. Like, I hear what you're saying. Man, I saw that girl play high school basketball.
3: Yeah.
2: She's a dog.
3: How tall is she?
2: Like, probably 5'11".
3: Yeah, so she's tall.
2: She's a dog. Yeah. I mean, she's got it in her. Yeah. So just,
3: you can see it. I mean, she's a catcher.
2: Yeah, she's tough as crap.
3: Yeah, she's tough. And just rakes.
2: So it leads me to other conversations because I hear y'all talking this morning.
1: Thank you for listening, Russ.
2: I did. So one thing I like in it too that was cool to me is anybody can hit the ball out in softball, by the way. They don't have to smoke a ball. Mm-hmm. If they catch one of those rising balls and just slap it, the fields are short, they can get it out.
1: The ball good.
2: So that was fun to watch. And you start watching like how fast they throw. And they're throwing 65, 70 miles an hour, the good ones, at a shorter distance. So it's getting there.
3: That's the 68 or 69 is about a 95 or 96, I think.
2: Yeah, because I saw them talking about one girl. I don't know if it was one of the Georgia girls, Oklahoma girls, said that she's bumping 70 this year.
3: Yeah,
2: which is...
3: That's getting it.
2: It's getting it.
3: Yeah.
2: All right. So it leads me and my buddies have this conversation. So maybe we can play with this morning. I try to help y'all produce my hour, right?
3: That's your hour.
2: Shelly said, what do we talk about? No idea. I did think about this though. What do you think that you would be hard for you to do if you got to compete at the highest level of whatever sport it is? What single thing do you think would be the hardest thing for you to do in sports? Like, could you hit the number one pitcher and the number one softball player in the world? I mean, do you have a better shot of getting a hit off of the top softball pitcher or Georgia's number one baseball pitcher?
1: Only because the ball is bigger and I got a little bit more of a shot of getting lucky. And the bats are, I don't know, that's the only reason I can come up with. I'm whiffing.
3: Returning a serve from the top tennis player in the world. Mm-mm. Ain't happening.
1: It's not happening. Or how about blocking a spike from the best volleyball player at Georgia?
2: I mean, maybe my face is terrifying.
3: A triple axel in ice skating?
2: Can't do that either. Here's a quadzilla guy, whatever his name was.
1: Here's a simple one that I don't think any one of the three of us are going to do successfully. How about no tricks? Just walking across the balance beam at gym without falling.
2: That'd be tough.
1: I don't think I'm going to do it.
2: So we're going to look. I would love for our audience, the people listening this morning, to tell us what they think they could do against a professional. Because I've had a buddy tell me before, he and I got an argument one time. And the argument we had was if you could get a hit off of prime Randy Johnson.
3: Yeah.
2: Mm-mm. I mean,
3: I couldn't.
2: Okay.
3: I wouldn't even see the ball.
2: Randy Johnson's throwing the ball over 100 miles an hour from a side slide at 6'10".
3: Yeah.
2: And then he can make it do things that are stupid.
3: Yeah.
2: And my buddy's like, it's the hardest thing to do in professional sports. And I said, I counteract you with this. Like, I have a better shot of getting a hit off of Randy Johnson than I would of blocking Myles Garrett.
1: Remember like a year ago we came up with bucket list, Russ, and I had a nice little list of 10 or 12 bucket list items. One of those was a really weird one for me. I want my tower buzzed by a really, really good pitcher. I want to know.
3: Not hit.
1: I just want to know what it's like to have the fear of God put into me by a stitched
2: by
1: baseball.
2: Randy Johnson.
1: That'd be ideal if it'd be Randy. Well, but I want it coming right at me and have the tower buzzed.
2: If you got 20 at-bats. Mm-hmm. 20 pitches against Randy Johnson.
1: Like he's trying to strike me out.
2: Prime Randy Johnson.
3: Yeah. Yes.
2: Like 1997 Randy Johnson, letting it ride.
1: Mm-hmm.
2: Are you getting the bat on the ball in 20 swings?
1: Not even close.
3: And I'm left-handed. That would be lefty-lefty, which is even worse.
2: You're not fouling one off? You're not 10-1?
3: I wouldn't even see the ball. In fact, I take it a step further. I don't think I could touch Joey Volchko, Dylan Vigue. And again, I'm 58 years old, but still. You're talking like one of the all-time greats. And we're talking like really, really, really, really good college pitchers. I still couldn't touch those guys.
1: When you're looking at those pitch speeds up close and personal, it boggles my mind that anybody's got the wherewithal, the patience, the ability, like the Chipper Joneses of the world that can dissect a pitch as it's coming and make it 10 different adjustments and then just be a professional hitter. I don't get
2: it. But I do think my argument still wins, though, because I think if you lined up 20 times against Randy Johnson trying to get a bat on the ball,
1: you could get lucky.
2: You lined up,
3: maybe get lucky and foul one off.
2: Versus you line up 20 times in a three-point stance against Reggie White, and you're trying to stop him from getting to the quarterback in a 1-1 pass pro situation.
3: You mentioned that.
2: You're not going to stop him.
3: The guy you always, when you were at your playing prime,
2: right.
3: You always talk about Chad Lavallee of LSU.
2: Right.
3: And Chad Lavallee was a great college player.
2: Great college player, had a good NFL career.
3: So we're talking about a guy. We're not talking about Reggie White. We're talking about a guy might be the next tier below him,
2: right,
3: who is still a great player. Right. What made it so hard to try to just contain him, not even stop him, but contain him?
2: Well, but because guys like
3: that. Why do you always mention him over other players?
2: He was just a guy that I remember playing against specifically. And when we played against them, LSU was really good that year. They had Marcus Spears, Chad Lavallee, Glenn Dorsey, one other cat, too, that was a big
3: serious draft. Line.
1: Was this 03?
2: 03.
1: They won the Natty that year.
2: Yeah, and they had like four two-round picks on the D-line. Mm-hmm. And Chad Lavallee was a guy, he wasn't the biggest guy you ever faced. He was 6'2", I'm going to guess if you look at him, probably 6'2", 310. So guys like that are kind of bowling balls. They're really strong. Their center of gravity is low. If you stand up, they're going to get under your pads and dump truck you. But he was also really quick laterally, side to side with it. And guys that can go side to side or come through your chest are good. Now, you get guys that can go side to side, they can come through your chest, and they learn to use their hands.
3: Yeah.
2: You got a problem.
3: You need help.
2: Yeah, you need help.
3: Yeah.
2: So, I mean, you know, that's just one of the guys I remember as being a really good overall player.
3: Who's another one that comes to mind that we might remember?
2: Kentucky had a guy named Dwayne Robertson.
3: Oh, whoo, he was a beast.
2: He was the one we went in. I'm pretty sure it was him. If he was on the team in 02, I think it was him. We played Kentucky, and we were the backups. And this was when we still had George Foster, John Stinchcomb. Mm-hmm.
3: Kevin NFL.
2: Breedlove, all that, right? And those guys were dogs. I mean, they were just dogs. And we were beating Kentucky pretty good, and they put us scrubs in. And I remember, so when did Dwayne Robertson play? Am I thinking about the right guy?
3: You may be. Let's see. He was Kentucky 2000. He was a 1-4 in 2003.
2: So he was pretty the good. Dude.
3: Yeah.
2: So we went in that game, and we were beating them in 02. Beating them pretty good, if I remember correctly. They put those backups in, and I remember me and Bartley Miller go running in. Hmm. We're freshmen, redshirt freshmen. Dwayne Robertson looked at Bartley, and he's like, "Hey, 73. You're better get Breedlove back in here." Because he was mad. He was surly. He was getting thumped. And look, 6'1", 317. And he was what'd you say he was? The fourth overall pick?
3: 1-4 in 2003.
2: Yeah, he's probably the best one then.
3: That's crazy.
2: South Carolina had a guy named Langston Moore.
3: I remember him.
2: He was number 57, had the biggest legs I'd ever seen on a human being. Was really good.
3: He was a six-round pick, but still, he was
2: a good player,
3: 2003 draft also. He was in the league for, about six or seven years.
2: I mean, second team, all ACC. Yeah. I mean, he's a really good player. And then I think about Alabama had to get a guy. They called him Big Baby Bryant. Last name was Bryant. I can't remember his first name. But LSU, even LSU that year, Glenn Dorsey was a freshman like our senior year, and Glenn Dorsey ended up being a really high draft pick.
3: That's some serious guys you had to deal with.
1: When you were preparing for these games, how good of a job did Pollock do emulating these guys for y'all? Because, by the way, he was pretty good himself.
2: Yeah, he was a different.
1: He was pretty good.
2: He was very
3: Pollock
2: different.
3: Was a different kind of defender than what you were going up against.
2: He'd gone outside by that point, fortunately.
3: Yeah. But who did you go up mostly against in practice? Like
2: Gerald Anderson, Kedrick Golston, Darius Swain.
3: I mean, those are Kedrick, some ballers.
2: Look, pull Kedrick Golston up. Yeah. See what his NFL career was.
3: The Washington Redskins.
2: Yeah. So, I mean, KG was a grown-up.
3: You know how good Kedrick Golston is? In Wikipedia, I only had to type like first three letters and then his name popped up.
2: Yeah. So he's listed. KG's listed at 6'4", 330.
3: Woo.
2: He was a sixth-round pick. And then
3: in the league for 10 or 11 years.
2: He had a 10 or 11 year NFL career.
3: Yeah.
2: I mean, that's.
3: Say no more.
2: Yeah.
3: Dude was a baller and played in the NFL for a long time.
2: Mm-hmm.
3: You know what that means? A good pension.
2: Yeah. He's doing all right.
3: Yeah.
2: KG's doing all right.
3: Yes, he
2: Robert
3: is.
2: Robert Gathers. Actually, this is crazy. You see stuff on X now. Georgia was recruiting a junior, Robert Gathers. So, you know,
3: 6'3", 280.
2: He wasn't as big
3: as those guys. He was a fourth round pick, and he played for the
2: 10 years.
3: How about that? So Golston played for Washington for 10 years, and that was the only team he played for. Yep. Gathers played for the Bengals for 10 years. That was the only team he played for.
2: Yep,
3: that's pretty cool.
2: Yep.
3: Very cool. I like to remember that for the Immaculate Grid.
1: I'm guessing when you watch Georgia football or just talk about Georgia football, it probably at times feels like it was just yesterday. There's also times it feels like it was 100 years ago.
2: 100 years ago.
1: But when you see that Gather's kid is getting recruited, is that one of those like moments for you where you're like, good Lord, we're old? And I'm the same age as you, by the way. I'm not shaming you.
2: But we're
1: getting up there, Russ.
2: 100%.
1: We're getting up there.
2: You know, I look at these buddies that we play with. I saw Junior's son. I don't know what Junior's son. It's Trey. It's actually Trey. I did see that this morning.
3: Trey, okay.
2: Because Robert Gathers.
3: He's a third.
2: Yeah.
3: Yeah.
2: And then, you know, I look up and like right down the road in Buford, my buddy Dez Williams, my buddy, that's crazy. The coach emeritus, Mark Rick, is texting me about Kendrick Golston right now.
3: That's awesome.
2: So,
3: call in, Coach Rick.
2: Listen, that's good.
3: Give us a call.
1: 706-549-6000.
2: And I forgot about that. Kendrick was in a bad car wreck in high school.
3: Okay.
2: So got hurt real bad.
3: Okay.
2: So had adversity, but ended up being an absolute dude.
3: Where was he from?
2: KG is from, Sandy.
3: Sandy Creek? Did you go to Sandy Creek?
2: Yeah.
3: Now that you mention it, I feel like
2: Sandy Creek High School.
3: Yeah, it's from Tyrone. That's right, mm-hmm. Sandy Creek. So yeah, well, good to hear from you, Coach.
2: Yeah,
3: we appreciate that.
1: So, Coach was at a baseball game the other week.
2: So you know, but you'd have KG had Big G Gerald Anderson, who was a really good just plug in the middle. Big G was 6'2", probably 340, benched 570 pounds, and you just put him in the middle, and you don't move him. And he was the guy I went up against in 1-on-1 pass pro the most in our career. We're the same age, same class, love him. And you get him in 1-on-1 pass pro, you know, I was light in the britches compared to, so I was 290 pounds. So you learn a lot about how to deal with big guys, just because if you don't, it is embarrassing what they'll do to you.
3: So I know this guy was younger than you, Russ, but another one that Georgia was able to pull in was John Jenkins, who, 6'3", 360. So when you're having to deal with those guys in practice, I mean, I'm sure there's days where you may not be having your best day. They're having their best day, and you're not leaving the field that day, and Coach Calloway's yelling at you. You're not having a good day.
2: Dude, what you doing? You couldn't knock a sick woman off. Never mind. I can't even tell you. I actually can't finish that sentence. And I actually changed the word woman to be something appropriate for what it was.
3: Yes. No, I hear you.
2: I mean, look, it happens.
3: Yeah.
2: Like, when you get up this level, I would like to say there were days when people looked up and said, man, that Tanner boy wore me out. I don't think that was my makeup. I don't think I was the guy out there dominating anybody. But when you get to that level, I mean, every guy, there's an alpha in some respect. And they're all really good, really big, really strong. And you just got to be ready. And everybody has good and bad days, just like a radio. Some days y'all are pretty good on here. Some days y'all suck.
3: Most days.
1: I accept that.
3: Yeah, I'm good with that.
2: Same thing in football, right? Mm-hmm. So when you go out there and you're just having a day, you just got to learn to battle through it. But, I mean, when you practice against really good players, this is what Jordan

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1: College. When I tried to go to the pros, I got over 300 just to try to make it. But no, Coach Callaway.
2: Did you feel bad? I mean, like, not like physically, did that feel weird to be over 300?
1: I ain't gonna lie to you. I was kind of diesel.
2: Okay.
1: Now I'm over 300. You're like, oh boy, you just lumpy.
2: But so 295.
1: Yeah. I mean, so Coach Callaway wanted me 290, 295. Because that was back in the day when, if you think about the Denver Broncos with Terrell Davis, you come off the Detroit Lions with Barry Sanders. They ran smaller lines, kind of zone blocking schemes where guys could get upfield, get on linebackers, move side to side, and really combo stuff together. So that was kind of what we're coming out of. Very different than what Georgia currently does with these monsters up front. Actually, they got monsters that can move, which is actually very unfair. But like for me, I was a guy that I could not make mistakes and stay on the field.
2: Mm-hmm.
1: You know, I was able to start 3 years, and it's not because I was physically dominant by any means. There were guys that, you know, I was in front of the depth chart some, especially as I was an upperclassman, some lowerclassmen guys that were a lot better physically than I was. And you just get to the point where you know what you're doing, you know your assignments, and you just don't screw it up that much.
2: Were you a big film junkie? Were you always watching film?
1: Not really. I mean, we watched a lot of film.
2: Yeah.
1: But I wasn't.
2: Were you the first guy in there and the last guy to leave?
1: That's all offensive linemen.
2: Yeah. Well, yeah. Yeah.
1: I mean, I would say that I did it, but it wasn't anything like I wasn't dying to get in there. Well,
3: correct me if I'm wrong, and maybe I'm just not seeing the bigger picture, but when I think back to like that era of football, the early 2000s, there's really not these special schemes, not these like crazy spy, you know, defenses coming your way. It felt like a lot more just smash mouth offensive line versus defensive line in the trenches. I'd imagine the film study wasn't as in-depth as it would be today.
2: Were the Greg Blues of the day.
1: I'll be surprised with that. Yeah, I mean, like football is still, when you get to that, again, to that level, and even in high school now it is, I mean, the schemes are a lot more complicated, sure. I mean, you know, with the RPO stuff now, it's just, it's funny because in some ways they've actually gotten simplified with how they do it. Because you've got to be in a position to play solid all the time and not really have huge holes in what you do.
2: Yeah.
1: So, but no, you learned a ton from film. I mean, we watched a lot of film, especially when guys used to blitz and they would twist and you would figure out, you know, alignment, assignment. And then, you know, you would always, the thing we loved watching film, thing I love watching film, is if you watched enough, you could pick up tells on the guys you're playing.
2: Tendencies of what they were going to do, yeah.
1: You could watch how they're in a stance.
2: Yeah.
1: And which is always stupid to me. You watch defense linemen, if they're going to twist or do a stunt, they'll get light in their stance, meaning they got more weight back on their feet, not on their hand. Yeah. You're like, dude, you're pulling. Like, you're looping. Like, we know what you're doing. Like, change your stance, dummy.
2: So here's the question.
1: But defense linemen are stupid.
2: Here's the question. You know it. You've seen it in film or when you're watching. When you're actually in the game, on the football, how much time, if you notice something like that, do you have to process it?
1: So this is where being an upperclassman helps you with it. Because, and people talk about a lot of times, like, what's the difference in the freshman and the older guys? And so much these days, it's not even physical anymore. Because these guys coming in now, they've had weight training, they've had nutrition. I mean, you got guys that's true freshmen that can physically compete. And that was the case some when we were there. Some guys could. But it gets to be where it's second nature to you watching what a defense is doing. And you don't have to think about it anymore. It's like you walk into the buffet, and when you look on the buffet, you're like, is that brisket? Okay, yeah, I'm going to the carving station. You know, like you know what's up, right?
2: Yeah,
1: immediately.
2: Yeah, right.
1: You know what you're looking for.
2: Yeah.
1: And you spot it.
2: It's not a surprise.
1: Right. If you go in with somebody else that's not familiar with it, they may be like, oh, what's this over here?
2: Nice. That's a good salad bar.
1: Yeah, we're not doing that.
2: Yeah.
1: We're going straight to what we like, what we know. And the older you get, the more you do it, you end up picking up really, really quickly. So, I mean, it just becomes second nature.
3: Was there any team that you remember at all where, like, going into that week, the coaches pulled the offensive line in and said, all right, boys, we're going to see something different this week?
1: Yeah, Arkansas.
3: Really?
1: So, Arkansas, when we played them, they would do something that we would call, my memory's good this morning, boys.
2: I love this.
3: When you're dressed sharp, you think sharp.
1: I look good
3: sharp.
1: Today. I look good today. Yeah. I got a business meeting today.
3: Yeah.
1: last week, you were talking about how good my hair looked. Now you're talking about my shirt. Like, I don't know what's up here.

0: looking Ringo. Love me.
1: Good looking man. good looking men. No good looking men. What don't you think?
0: What were we talking about?
1: Arkansas scheme.
0: Yeah. So I'm pretty sure it's Arkansas. I know they would do it some. I think that they'd be the ones we would talk about where you would see them. They started running this kind of like a 3-3-5 type deal. And we would call a lot of times, we would call it the amoeba defense. If you think about an amoeba.
1: We always think about amoebas.
0: Okay. Yeah, so if you often, think about an amoeba.
1: Oh, yeah.
0: Like, what do you think about?
1: Little cell-shaped organism.
0: What's it shaped like?
1: Like a pickle.
0: And if you look at it under the microscope, what's it doing?
1: Wiggling.
0: Yes.
1: There we go. Look at me. I'm sharp.
0: You're good,
1: too.
0: Man. I'm telling you, you're on it this morning. So it's kind of a blob that kind of morphs, mm-hmm. right, into different shapes. And Arkansas would do what we would call the amoeba defense. I don't know what they called it. We called it the amoeba defense, where they would have no down linemen.
2: Mm-hmm.
0: They would have all of their front six or seven guys, depending on what it was, backed up 2-3 to 5 yards off the ball, and they're just running around. They're literally running around in circles back and forth before the snap.
2: Right.
0: That's different.
2: So very. So you're seeing stuff that you're having to process in-game as opposed to being ready for.
0: That's correct.
2: That's where your coaches come into play.
0: Well, and you practice it.
2: Yeah.
0: And the thing that we always did, and it looks crazy when you just look at it. Because mm-hmm. like, how could you ever figure out what's going on? But that's where film study comes in. Because mm-hmm. at the end of the day, any defense that's any good at all is a fundamentally sound defense. They play gap control, meaning they have somebody in charge of certain spots on the field, right?
2: Oh, yeah.
0: Like the right outside linebacker is going to be in charge of the C gap, call it, or the D gap, the wide stuff to his side. He's not going to the A gap on the other side. So at the end of the day, you go through your progressions as far as what your assignments are and just know that they're going to show back up in the right spot when the ball is snapped. And you just got to be ready. You got to be ready for it. So you just rep that stuff over and over and over and over. And you watch film of it, and you're like, all right, they got five guys here. 90% of the time, these four guys end up here. And you pick that stuff up, you learn to process it, and then you get in the game, you're like, whatever.
2: I was trying to think of when you were playing, and so it's hard to remember every specific game too, but where there were a lot of, not necessarily a lot of, but where things, you would notice that during the game, but a lot of that stuff that like the fan wouldn't notice, right?
0: Yeah, 100%.
2: Yeah, that you would know, but we wouldn't know.
0: 100%.
2: Yeah.
0: And you know, and that's the thing to where, and I look back, and Coach Callaway, we laugh and talk about Coach Callaway on here some. Like, Coach Callaway is very, very tough. But he and I get along great now. I actually love Coach Callaway. And looking back on it now, I understand why he was the way he was and respect a lot of it.
2: Isn't that all offensive line
0: coaches? I think it is. Like, they're just a different breed of people. Like, they're tough, brother.
2: I remember interviewing Alex Gibbs one time and talking to him, and it was like, man, you would have been, I would have loved, if I had been an offensive lineman, I would have loved to play for you. And he's no, like, no, you wouldn't.
0: No, you wouldn't have. No, you would not have.
2: No, you wouldn't. I thought that was funny.
0: They make life very hard on you. And Callaway was very hard on us, especially in practice. I mean, he made it not fun a lot of days. I mean, I'm not saying anything here. If he and I were sitting here talking, I'm not talking bad about the man. I would say it here. But the thing one of the things I loved about Coach Callaway is he flipped the switch on game day mm-hmm. for us. So now he'd ride you now. He'd get on if you screwed something up, like it was on it.
2: Yeah.
0: But during the week, he rode you like a rented mule. Mm-hmm. I mean, just hard. Nothing was right. But in the games, especially when you earn the respect, if you've been a starter before, you've got some experience, whenever you do something, you come off the field and you start immediately on the board. What did they do? Where did they line up? What did they give you? Mm-hmm. If we went trips right, what did the mic do? And you have to make those adjustments because you can watch all the film you want to watch, but everybody changes it up every week in some aspect to try to throw things off. So you make all these adjustments in game, and then you come back, and hopefully you get it squared away, and you roll them. The best example of that to me was that 0-3 Tennessee game, right? The one where Sean Jones picked the ball up. By the way, Sean Jones, one of the most underrated players in the history of Georgia football, by the way.
2: Yeah.
0: Look him up. See how long he was in the league.
2: We'll do it. I'm doing it right now.
0: So we came out in the second half of that game because you remember that's the one that Pollock made the play down at like the 5-yard line. Sean Jay picked up, went 90-something yards to the house.
1: Damn right.
0: And then second half, we just absolutely smashed them. So
1: very, very satisfying night.
2: So Sean was in the league from 04, being drafted in the second round by the Browns, and his last year in the league was 2011 with the Bucks.
0: That's an 8-year NFL career.
2: Yeah. No, that's another solid NFL.
0: He was a first-team All-American, first-team All-SEC,
2: mm-hmm.
0: and people don't remember him as far as his time here.
2: They remember that play, though.
0: Yeah, they think back and they remember Thomas Davis and Greg. And rightfully so, yeah. Great players.
2: Yeah.
0: Sean Jones and Jermaine Phillips were great players for University of Georgia in the early 2000s. So
2: big time.
0: Anyways,
2: in fact,
0: but
2: Jermaine Phillips was one that...
0: Flip was the man.
2: I would not want to have to try to like mess with him.
0: Flip was the man.
2: I wanted to. Yeah.
0: Yeah. So great guys.
2: Speaking of guys...
0: So,
2: what about tackling somebody in the open field?
0: Like you have no shot.
2: No, that's what I'm saying. These guys can tackle a world-class running back in the open field.
0: Yeah, what are your chances of doing
2: that? That's what I'm saying. There's another thing that you can't do.
0: We talk about, again, I would love people to tell us what you think you could do on the highest level and actually have to not look embarrassing. But if you're telling me right now, you and Saquon Barkley started 10 yards apart between the hashes.
2: You got no chance.
0: No, your only chance is to dive on the ground and hope you trip him. Yeah. But he's so athletic.
2: I wouldn't even be able to touch him.
0: No.
2: Get near him.
0: No.
2: You could even have the boundary. You could have the sideline as one of your things helping you. You still wouldn't be able to get him.
1: I'm still waiting for someone to say they could lead a lap at Talladega.
0: That may be your best bet, but maybe. You're not even going to do that.
2: No.
0: But I know we got to take a break here pretty quick. But you talking about guys like that, I won't ever forget. Man, I'm telling you, man, the brain's firing this morning. Your boy's on.
2: Powdertown Mark, yes, it was Joe Lee Dunn,
0: that's right.
2: Yeah,
0: Mississippi
2: State.
0: You talk about like guys like that and just the difference in the guys that played at that level of football versus your average dude. You know, this has probably been now 15, 16 years ago. There was a flag football group playing like church league men's flag football here in Oconee County. And they had some good players.
2: Yeah.
0: You know, like let's call a spade a spade. Bunch of white boys out there playing flag football. They were pretty good athletes.
2: Right.
0: They recruited Tyson Browning.
2: Forget it.
0: It was the stupidest thing you've ever seen.
2: Yeah, forget it.
0: You know, Tyson's
2: one of the top three high school players I ever saw. Yeah.
0: I mean, he gets on the field with a flat. They wouldn't attack on him playing one hand touch.
2: No.
0: So
2: that's hilarious.
1: One hand touch.
2: Logan, let's take.
1: Yeah, we got some
2: timeout.
1: Barbecue talk on the other side. Also want to talk about what it means to say goodbye to the Florida State home and home with Russ. Speaking of Coach Rick, bridge that.
2: Here's another thing. What about what Carly does?
0: Mm.
2: Can't do that.
0: Pole vault?
2: Pole vault, no.
1: Give me 20 chances with that pole vault. I can get over that pole, that vault.
2: Yeah, like a 3-foot
0: state meet next week.
2: That's right. Where is that going to be?
0: UGA.
2: Yeah, here.
0: Talking about an awesome facility, by the way.
1: Listen, Russ doesn't have to travel.
0: I don't, baby.
1: That's
0: last
1: awesome.
0: Year, you know where we went last year? Albany.
2: Albany, yeah.
0: You know where we're going this year? Athens.
2: Upgrade. Used to be in Jefferson every year.
0: Upgrade.
2: All right, it's 8:39.
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0: Dave and I not afraid to play the Creed on the morning show.
1: It's strong.
0: Coming in hot this morning, man, in a very, very good way. Morning show 960, The Ref, presented by Piedmont Orthopedics and Sports Medicine, the official healthcare provider of the Georgia Bulldogs. Dave Logan and two-time SEC champion, Steadfast Construction. More importantly, though, the husband of the CEO, founder of Hope 139. What was her title?
1: Founder and executive director.
0: And you were telling me off air, and I've seen some social media stuff. Yeah. Y'all are approaching a pretty big milestone, man.
1: Yeah, we hope to be able to call in for our CEO, our certificate of occupancy.
0: Awesome.
1: English is tough. Next week, which means we can actually open the doors.
0: Sweet.
1: Good Lord willing, if the creek don't rise.
0: I got a little emotional watching her video. You posted it, I think, on your Instagram,
1: yeah.
0: But it was her talking about how she woke up middle of the night,
1: yeah.
0: And how she wanted to name Hope 139.
1: Yeah.
0: How can they follow that, by the way?
1: Yeah.
0: You know?
1: So Instagram, she's most active on that. Just you can look up Hope 139 House. The website is hope139house.org. But it ain't hard to find. So Hope 139, Athens, Georgia, you can find it.
0: That is awesome.
2: That is awesome. And by the way, Steadfast Construction, our man Daryl Huckabee, Huck, put something on Facebook yesterday that you last summer.
1: And I'm surprised you don't know anything about this.
2: I'm certainly going to learn something here. Painted his porch ceiling blue.
1: Light blue
2: it's to keep the haints away, which is interesting because in our neighborhood, it's the same thing. We have the same color ceiling.
1: Yeah.
2: So explain the haints.
1: You got to be deeply Southern for this. Mm-hmm. Maybe it's part of where I'm from. And now, as a man of faith, I don't believe in ghosts. That being said,
2: yeah,
1: old timers down, especially where we're from, any porch ceiling is always painted light blue to keep the haints away.
2: Okay.
1: A haint is a haunt, which is just a ghost. So apparently, really? The light blue is what you did. It's tradition for as long as I've known it.
2: I'm going to ask Carol about this.
1: All right, somebody asked Huck, what's a haint? Click on his reply there, see what he said.
2: Huck says a haint is an evil spirit, ghost, poltergeist.
1: Exactly. So if you paint your porch light blue,
0: okay,
1: it keeps them away.
0: Any physical...
1: That ain't in the Bible.
0: Any reason for this?
1: I don't know. I have no idea.
0: They just don't do light blue, or they just...
1: There's a lot of things I don't understand in life.
0: Looks
1: that's
0: too
1: one
0: much
1: of
0: like
1: them.
0: Heaven, I guess. I
2: Someone
0: don't know.
2: Named Sandy says, my front and back porch ceilings are also painted haint blue.
1: Paint blue.
2: It works.
1: Yeah.
2: Well, I only had my back porch painted red just a couple of times when I was a kid. But that's something completely different.
0: That invites the devil, Dave.
1: Yeah, yeah, I don't know what you do.
2: I'd have the devil in me.
1: I don't understand what's going
2: point.
1: On. Yeah.
0: That's awesome. Well, no,
2: this is something I'm learning.
0: Can you make a section on your Steadfast website that we will keep the haints away?
1: We'll keep the haints away.
0: Keep
1: that's
0: the haints away. I like
1: we
0: that.
1: We should
0: a
1: put
0: lot.
1: That on a t-shirt.
0: No doubt.
1: Huh.
0: No
2: and
0: doubt.
2: Someone said, or someone named Diane says, born in Charleston, I've kept the haunts out for years. So they called the haunts
1: See,
2: also?
1: That's your South Carolina people. I don't know what y'all talking about.
2: Charleston's different. They're their own place.
1: But down where from, like, look, you're talking to a guy, though, who, for the record, I didn't know WASP was spelled WASP until I got to college.
2: What did you think it was?
1: WOST.
0: Lost. I respect that.
1: I didn't know the Golden Corral was called the Golden Corral until I got to college.
2: Because you thought it was
1: the steakhouse.
2: What is this Golden Corral thing y'all are talking about?
1: Are you Golden Corral?
2: Oh, the steakhouse.
1: Oh, yeah, okay, cool.
2: The steakhouse.
1: So,
0: how did you spell Atlanta?
2: Or how did you say it?
0: Allanuh.
1: You know,
0: Atlanta.
1: For a long time, I thought that Walmart had a K on the end of it.
0: Okay.
1: Walmart.
2: Yeah.
0: Walmart. There's a very large construction site right outside of our studio. They're doing that big old project on 316. I asked you if you saw it. You said no, but when I came in, man, about 5:15, 5:20 this morning, they got a big old smoker set up cooking something. I could smell it. I had the window down because I had Ringo, so I always put his window down when we pull off 316. They had the whole corner smelling like some barbecue this morning.
1: We should just put our vest on.
0: I'm saying.
1: I bet y'all got name tags here, don't you?
0: Yep.
1: Y'all got name tags here? Like ID badges?
0: Something, yeah.
1: You put that on your belt,
0: mm-hmm.
1: You walk around, quality control.
2: There's a lot going on down there.
0: I think if we just carry a ladder and or a clipboard and just walk in, they'll let you ride.
1: You can get anywhere. You can get in the Super Bowl if you got a ladder and a clipboard,
0: ladder
1: 100%.
0: And a hard hat to go with it, maybe a sharp shirt with a name tag.
1: Yeah, my brother-in-law back in the day, back in a previous life, was a contractor for like Atlanta Gas Light, and he had like one of those dark blue work jackets that had your name on it and stuff. He said he puts that on and gets a tape measure. He can get in.
2: It's like having
1: get into Congress.
2: A media pass.
1: Yeah, 100%.
2: Just get anywhere. Just act like you know what you're doing.
0: But yeah, you said you were snooping around my truck before you came in here. So I've got I do have a cooler full of stuff.
1: Oh, I know. I took a picture of it.
0: Yeah, you did.
1: I don't know what's in the cooler of it. In the cooler.
0: Now, are you talking about the cooler in the back?
1: I saw it in the back seat. Uh-huh. You got the Costco organic tortilla chips.
0: Yeah, we got to go. Got to think a little bit health conscious with the tortilla chips.
1: Looks like you got some Hawaiian sliders.
0: Oh, yeah. You will not find
1: the
0: them
1: cheap. The bag messed me up because there's pictures of taters on the outside of the bag. So I thought we had like some carrots or something. I don't know what this is in this plastic bag beside it right there. Hold on. I'm getting there. I'm
0: trying to think of
1: some English muffins.
0: Oh, yeah. We got a big breakfast coming up tomorrow. We got the in-laws coming to the lake this weekend. We're going to treat them right for like three different
2: meals. Got Mother's Day stuff.
0: We're going to get barbecue. We're going to cook like a Waffle House style breakfast on the Blackstone. We're going to do all kinds of stuff.
1: And I
0: see
1: you supporting local, and you're going to drink terrapin.
0: You're darn right. Okay. Right. Got to do what you got to do.
1: Okay. I'll see it.
0: But in the back, there's another cooler in the very back of my truck. I actually recently learned this, so maybe you can advise the people. When you do it at a propane tank exchange, do you do anything with propane tanks, right?
1: Yeah.
0: When you do the exchange, what's the best way to get that new propane tank home without flying all over the truck?
1: Got
0: to
1: have a strap, coach.
0: Got to have a strap. I've learned I've got a deep cooler, like a cube cooler. Put it in that cooler.
1: Strap
0: the cooler in. It keeps it from doing anything. I feel so much more secure having that full propane tank.
1: You feel like you're rolling around with a bomb when you hear boom, boom, boom, boom.
0: I actually, sometimes I'll drive through like a school zone with a propane tank. I'm like, please don't pull me over and accuse me of trying to do some weird stuff. I'm just trying to get a propane tank to my Blackstone. That's all I want to do. Or my little fireplace in the back. Now, I don't cook with a propane, Russ. I want you to know that.
1: Bro, you got a cookie. I mean, you can. You got a Blackstone.
0: Well, Blackstone, okay. But I'm saying, like, as far as, like, the barbecue and the burgers, all that other stuff, no, that's the pellet of the charcoal.
1: Okay.
0: We've had this conversation.
2: So someone uses propane to do something, do you think less of them?
1: No. I don't think less of anybody for anything.
0: Russ is too nice, but there is an element of people into barbecue that will shame you for having a propane grill.
2: They will be shaming
0: Absolutely shame you. And I'm not that guy. I'm just saying. There are
2: our grill out there. Is propane fueled.
0: There are people that will shame you for putting ketchup on a hot dog or scrambling your eggs, Russ. You're one of those guys.
1: I love scrambled eggs.
0: I do too.
2: Hey, by the way, our man Blake Giles emailed in and said, I got a great chance to eat Russ's brisket at Colbert Baptist the other night and hear him speak. It doesn't say, it just says he got a great chance. I'm assuming
1: he don't say it was good. I did good anyway. I don't know. My wife asked us how to go because I spoke to their men's group.
2: And Russ is looking at the email.
1: Nobody came up and said I sucked, so I don't know.
2: I'm assuming it was very good.
1: I don't know.
2: Blake didn't specify. He just said he had a chance.
1: He's just giving you the facts.
0: I like that. Let me ask this real quick. Back to football for a second here. So we just found out yesterday the Georgia-Florida State home-and-home 27-28 is not going to happen.
1: The home-and-home's not, right.
0: The home and they may do something neutral site.
1: Right.
0: I'm thinking back to your era of college football. I know 1 year you guys opened up, 2 years opened up against Clemson.
1: Yep.
0: Boise State, even though it is Boise, that was billed as a pretty big matchup when they came to Sanford Stadium. I guess I hope it's a neutral site. There's also a good chance we could get another Tennessee State week one. But talk about just the off-season building up to a big opener versus a cash for clunker game.
1: You know, I don't know how much it matters in the off season. Mm-hmm. I think once you get into, when I say off season, you're going, let's draw a line when regular season practice starts. Okay?
0: I meant more like camp, getting ready for the season.
1: Yeah. So let's draw the delineation, right?
0: Okay.
1: Once you break camp and you start actual game prep stuff, mm-hmm. I think it's different. So up until, because we did 2-a-days, and camp, you're not working on specific stuff. You're not saying, hey, this is what Tennessee's going to show us. This is what Clemson's going to give us, whatever. Mm-hmm. You're just getting after it. You're working on fundamentals. You're working on your stuff. Once you get to probably within 2 weeks of the first game, you switch to game planning mode. And I think that's one of the things that makes it different is if you're having a game plan for Clemson, you're having a game plan for Florida State, game plan for whoever, played North Carolina, and even Boise State. Like, we had a lot of respect for Boise State.
0: Oh, yeah.
1: Sound like Kirby here, right? Got a lot of respect for them. Kirby lies about that, by the way.
2: We were on upset alert all summer.
0: That was the hot topic.
2: Is that something that got played up?
1: Oh, yeah. We heard that crap.
2: Coach Rick didn't
1: like that. You know when I knew they were in trouble?
2: Probably
0: first play of the game was an interception, wasn't it?
2: Yeah.
1: I don't know.
0: I think it was.
2: Jared Zebranski. Wasn't five picks in the first half?
0: Yeah, it was bad.
1: All right.
2: There we go.
1: So y'all are waiting. See, this is the difference. This is difference, right?
2: Yeah, that's why we like this perspective.
1: If you put me on the board over there running the show, like I got nothing. I knew they were in trouble.
2: This is funny.
1: It's funny to me. It's funny to me. So you back up, and when the team start coming out of the pregame, the locker room pregame to get ready. Mm-hmm. So the way that that always works is, who comes out first? Do you know? Let's see how much y'all pay attention pregame. Who comes out first in locker rooms?
0: Like the captains or teams?
1: For pregame warm up.
0: Yep. The home team.
1: Right. No. For like special Georgia. Teams. There you go.
2: All right. Special teams.
1: So your specialists come out first. Punters, kickers, long snappers. Okay. Who's the next group that comes out? Any ideas?
0: Offensive line.
1: Nope. It's actually next, the quarterback centers.
0: Okay.
1: So you come out, start doing some snapping with it.
2: And every team does it the same way.
1: Pretty much. Yeah. Pretty much. And after that, so your QBs and centers are out there. After that, your skill guys come out, you know, your receivers, tight ends, mm-hmm. running backs, DBs, whatever. And the last group out is always typically your linemen. It's just the way it goes.
2: Yeah.
1: You don't want to be banging each other pregame, all that stuff. Yeah. And you know that you've only got so many bullets in the chamber with offensive linemen. You can't burn them out pregame, whatever. Mm-hmm. So we're out there. But as a center, I always got to go out with the quarterbacks early. So I was the only lineman. And, you know, like the three or four of us that played center were out there, but no other linemen out. And the other teams kind of do the same thing. So, you know, you see the skill guys come out, you're like, all right, you know, you don't ever know, because, like, Georgia can have a Zachariah Branch, right?
2: Yep.
1: A guy that comes out that doesn't look super intimidating, but, mm-hmm. you know, he can do something. Dude. Running back, same deal, right? You ain't going to see a dude that's, you know, you don't see many Derrick Henrys come out of the locker room, right?
2: Right.
1: 6'4", 250 pounds, and just an Adonis.
2: Yeah.
1: Right?
2: Could tackle him in the open.
1: So they come out. You see Jared Zabransky. He was a big guy, pretty good player. The kickers and punters, nobody cares about that. Doesn't matter at all. And then their receivers, running back stuff come out. You're like, all right, you know, we'll see what's up. Because you kind of eyeball.
2: Yeah.
1: You looking at them. I mean, you letting them know.
2: Oh, yeah.
1: You kind of, you know, what's up? Where are we at? And I'm like, all right, we might have something today. When their offensive lineman ran out, I let them boys in trouble. Yeah. Damn boys in trouble.
2: Yeah.
0: So you're talking size, attitude, a little bit of everything?
2: It's got to be size thing,
0: size.
2: Too.
0: Size?
1: You get them
2: kind of like Hawaii.
1: I think they're all from Iowa and Nebraska.
2: Sugar Bowl. Yeah.
1: And they didn't make it to Iowa or Nebraska. You look at them, and they're all like six, like their starting left tackle's like 6'2", 285.
2: Yeah.
1: With short legs and short arms.
2: He's in trouble.
1: Bro, you're in trouble.
2: And he knows it too, probably.
1: When Junior gathers.
2: Yeah.
1: Who is 6'5" with a 9-foot wingspan is coming off the edge, and you're a 6'2" tackle, you're in trouble.
2: Yeah.
1: So I knew pregame. I saw the little squatty dudes out there. Same thing. We played Hawaii when Marcus Howard went bananas on them. You see their guys warming up pregame, you're like, uh-oh.
2: Could you also think the other way, too? I know we need to break. If you see these offensive linemen that are so big, they can't move.
1: Yeah. If they're big, sloppy, fat guys,
2: yeah, that's another one, too. Because I feel like that was Hawaii also.
1: If you take your shirt off like a melted candle, you're going to be in trouble.
2: Right. Oh, no, it wasn't. It was the Outback Bowl. And I know that was right before
1: you dominated Hawaii.
2: No, I'm just saying what I'm trying to think of was right a couple of years before you got there.
1: Yeah.
2: Was that Outback Bowl when Bobo was like 24 or 25. Yeah. They couldn't tackle.
1: Yeah.
2: I mean, they couldn't block the dogs.
1: Yeah,
0: that was not lost on me, by the way. When you take your shirt off and look like a melted candle,
2: I feel attacked,
0: Russ. I feel attacked.
2: All right, it's 8:55.
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0: year was 2003. The locker room was getting ready to whip up on Clemson, and I bet this post played prominently.
1: I'm sure it was bumping.
0: Chingy. I just looked at
1: he was part of the Nelly group, wasn't he?
0: I think so. But if you get

0: By the way, the Billboard year-end Hot 100 singles of 2003.
1: Chingy.
0: Chingy.
1: Yeah, I'm down with that.
0: There are songs that bring me and you back to a golden era, just like anybody else, but this is our golden era.
1: Can you find Air Force Ones over there? You can go into some of that stuff while we wrap it up on
0: Air
1: here.
0: Air Force Ones.
1: You know about Air Force Ones? I don't know if it's in the computer. It should be. It should be.
2: I think it would be in our regular computer.
1: Yeah, that's why you got to watch it, because I don't know about all the early rap we got, but I mean.
0: I don't have that one.
1: Air Force Ones.
2: But see, it's not for the
1: Air Force Ones.
0: By this time next week, I will have Air Force Ones for you.
2: Russ, great stuff. Look at the time.
0: Yeah, we
2: got
0: to go.
2: We got to go. Any quick thing you wanted to throw in there?
1: Did anybody say what they could or couldn't do professionally?
2: Next time we'll have, because we don't have time to get to it now. But we did have, we can bring it up again.
1: I think I saw somebody say they could ride in the Tour de France. If he said he could,
2: he could not keep up.
1: All right. We just checking.
2: Could not.
0: You're not lasting 15 miles in the Tour de France. Not at all.
2: You the man, Russ. Thanks, buddy.
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17: Who throws a shoe? Honestly.
18: If you can dodge a wrench, you can dodge a ball.
19: Man, is there going to be some property destroyed tonight?

0: Sports Medicine, the official healthcare provider of... We'll hit you in the mouth. How about that?
1: If there's a new rally cry or saying that Georgia softball can like ride into the postseason, it's that.
0: Can we cue her up?
1: We will hit you in the mouth.
0: Miss Presley Harrison saying, we'll hit you in the mouth. Go dogs.
2: Go dogs. we're greedy and we can be any.
1: Nope, that was well, the end. No.
0: That wasn't it.
1: Well, now it's got to sell me something.
0: Oh, gotcha. We'll listen to Rush. And we'll also say hello to Annika. Good morning, Annika.
2: Good morning, guys. How are y'all?
0: There we go. There we go. Now back to Rush. And coming up, Miss Presley Harrison.
1: Maybe. I mean, I'm having to jump through so many hoops to get it back on track. So I'll let you know when it's ready, but it's not going to be any time. I mean,
0: we're enjoying the free will, if you will.
2: I was doing traffic last night, too, and I was sitting in our news studio.
0: Yeah.
2: And all I heard was, like, part of their conversation, and the guy was like, we're going to play the clip now. And she was like, oh, wait, no, we're not. Like, I it's not ready. I have to bleep it. And he was like, well, how long is that going to take? And she was like, how many FCC violations do you want? And it was funny to me, so...
0: That's what Logan's doing now, except it's not about FCC violations. It's just getting the dadgum thing to work.
1: So here's the last 30 seconds of Miss Presley Harrison's interview. I think this is where she says...
0: You said it right towards the end, yeah.
1: As I say, with a mouthful of oatmeal.
0: Yeah,
1: by the way.
0: Good morning.
1: Here you go.
3: That has brought you here to this stage tonight.
4: My parents have put so much into this game, and God, honestly, that is the only thing that's got me here, and he is just so good and just hard work, and it's so, so rewarding to get here.
3: Biggest comeback in SEC tournament history. How does that feel?
4: Go dogs. we're greedy and we can beat anybody, honestly. I think one of our girls said we'll punch you in the mouth and that's exactly what's going to happen.
0: We'll punch you in the mouth and that's exactly what's going to happen.
4: And we can beat anybody, honestly. I think one of our girls said we'll punch you in the mouth and that's exactly what's going to happen.
1: I'm going to hotkey that.
0: I love it. Annika, please don't punch me or Logan in the mouth. If you don't mind.
1: In the mouth.
0: Speaking of, I'll put your business out there. So you had a little bit, you got your tooth fixed and everything. Everything's good to go.
2: I did. It was honestly fine. I don't think it was as traumatic of an experience as Logan having to get his done. But I mean, it was good. I like my dentist, so it was fine. I just was more annoyed of the fact that like, having to go at all. Like, how do you chip your front tooth?
1: Anytime like something goes off with your teeth, it throws your world off. Mm-hmm. It really does. Like, it's such a thing you take for granted. So yeah, you're having dental insurance through life is very important, Annika, because when you have an emergency, you need it done and you don't want to pay $5,000 for it. So
2: I do
1: take care of your mouth.
2: Nervous every time I go though, because I have not been wearing my retainer like at all.
1: Can I give you a secret in life, Annika? Nobody wears the retainer as long as the orthodontist tells you to wear your retainer. Literally nobody. I did not wear mine. Dave, did you ever have braces retainer at all?
0: Yeah. Oh, yeah.
1: How long did you wear the retainer?
0: My orthodontist was Dr. Smiley.
1: If you say you still wear your retainer, I'll be so impressed.
0: No,
1: right
0: I
1: now.
0: Wouldn't even know where to start to have a retainer or anything like that.
1: Because I'm pretty sure my orthodontist said, you'll wear this the rest of your life. And I was like, right, dude, give me a month. And thing's gone.
2: I have like a permanent one on the bottom that's just like a little metal wire. But the one I was supposed to wear at top.
0: You have a permanent retainer on the bottom?
2: Yeah.
0: Can
2: I don't know.
1: Ashley's got one of those.
2: Angle my head down.
0: Yeah. Oh, I kind of see that. Okay.
2: Yeah. Just like a little tiny wire.
0: I thought you were going to show me something that resembled Maggie's Georgia tattoo.
2: Oh, speaking of, listeners, if you've been to a remote or two, you might have met Maggie a couple years ago. Recently engaged.
0: Oh, well, congratulations.
1: Get it, Maggie.
2: Yeah.
0: She's got the best Georgia tattoo of anybody I've ever met.
2: Yeah.
0: Do you know what we're talking about, Logan? Oh, yeah, okay. It's on her inside of her lower lip.
2: After her roommate in college, they were like, if we win back-to-back, this was going into that season, like before we'd even played a game, they were like, if we go back-to-back, we're getting lip tattoos. And and then they did. And so they had to go get lip tattoos. And so it just says dogs on the inside of
0: it. Oh, it says dogs.
2: D-A-W-G-S.
0: She said it wasn't as bad as it seems like it would be to for the pain.
2: Yeah, because it was so fast.
0: He just wrote it really fast. Yeah, yeah, but
2: she said though that she only got it because she was like, "Oh, it'll fade," like because it's on the inside of your lip. It's still as prominent as it was the day.
0: Here's the thing, though. What does it matter if it fades? Yeah, it's not something that anyone can see unless she wants them to see it.
2: And it's awesome.
0: I think it's very. I think it's hilarious. I love it.
2: It's great.
0: Yeah. I hope she doesn't mind me outing her with that. She's put it on social media where you can't see her face, yeah. though, right? I think that's awesome. Very cool. Is that pop? Do you have a lot of folks, friends, or whatever that...
2: Have like lip tattoos?
0: Yeah.
2: No.
0: Oh, okay.
2: Tattoos, yeah, but not lip tattoos. Yeah, Maggie's the only person I've ever met that has a lip tattoo.
0: Logan's like, I am disgusted with this.
1: I can't. I'm very pro tattoo. I've got ideas. Well,
0: the lip part, like the pain of it. Because it seems like it would be very painful.
1: You'd have to ask her, are they even allowed to use like a numbing gel or anything?
2: I think they did put like a numb thing on it, but it was still like an oral gel kind of thing.
1: I recently, we're a lot of dental talk this morning. I had a deep cleaning not that long ago where they got really up in your gums with like a water pick. When you're in your 40s, you got to start doing this stuff, Monica. But they gave me a little numbing gel. They used the water pick. It was great because I just sat there and like they were going to town again. I couldn't really feel it. It was fine. So I wonder if she was able to do that to get a lip tattoo.
2: Yeah, I think they gave her a little bit, but
1: yeah.
2: I mean, still like a tattoo needle.
1: Yeah, it may not be as painful as you think. They have like numbing gel that it's not full on numbness, but it can like ease the stress and trauma of getting like a big tattoo. I've seen that kind of stuff in the place before, but no, I'm not going to get in line to get one myself, but it's pretty cool.
0: I didn't know. I've never had one and probably won't ever. But like if you get a tattoo, there's no way to like numb the part of your body that they're doing the tattoo.
1: They can put some like gel on it. It's not full on numbness.
0: Yeah, but it's that
1: anything,
0: numbing gel kind of thing.
1: But I think that's only if you're getting like a full on sleeve, like an hours and hours long tattoo. If I you like the little A on the back of my leg, stupid little tattoo. I did not get numbness for that. It hurt.
0: There was a wedding I attended a long time ago and there was a girl there. I say girl, so it was not a girl, you know, like a young lady, and she had a tattoo on the top of her foot. And I said, "Did that hurt? Because that seems like that would be very sensitive. And she said, "Oh, yeah." Yeah, she didn't even hesitate to say that it hurt. Yeah,
1: the back of my calf felt like I was just constantly getting stung by a yellow jacket like the whole time. It was less pleasant than I thought it was going to be.
2: I've said on here before, when I graduate, I want some kind of like Georgia tattoo, I think. I don't have any tattoos right now, but I do eventually want some, and I think that would be
0: on your forehead.
2: Good start. Yeah, maybe.
0: That would be crazy.
2: I kind of want like to be able to like hide them, I guess. Like only like you see
0: the
2: them. If, yeah, exactly. Like Maggie, like only see them if I want you to. But I'm thinking like I don't know, maybe like glory, like just something like subtle.
1: That I think would it be 65-7.
2: Yeah.
0: Yes.
1: 65-7.
0: Anyway, we got to talking about teeth and tattoos.
1: Did you watch softball last night, Annika?
2: I did. I fell asleep very early last night.
1: I understand
2: the feeling. But I woke up this morning and it was the first thing that popped up. And then I saw, you know, that interview that we played. It's just, when I tuned in a little bit earlier, you guys were talking about how much money like other schools put into softball.
0: Mm-hmm.
2: And I think that this is a great way to get Georgia to invest more money in softball. You just have to keep winning and keep being passionate about it. And so I think we're on a great track.
0: I think what Georgia is doing, though, is, and we're at this stage where you've got to pick and choose how you invest in your sports programs. I mean, that's basically what it comes down to. And Georgia does, I think, what most schools do with softball is not necessarily taking it for granted and just trying to put a team together. There's still money to be invested. It's just that Oklahoma does it like crazy. I was about to say on steroids. I don't mean that they're, you know what I mean? They're not on steroids, but they do it like you're just going nuts on it. So they're just a completely different animal as far as it goes.
1: But I think a valid question that a lot of people would want to know, and I don't have the answer for it. I don't think anybody does. But why are they able to do that? Why are they willing to do it?
0: Yeah.
1: But a Georgia's not. Why are they willing to pay a coach $3 million a year and God knows how much NIL to the best players in the country, but Georgia is not? And you can replace the name Georgia with anybody. But there's a lot of people I'm thinking that are wondering if they're willing to operate at a $3 million revenue deficit. And we looked it up. That's what it is. Oklahoma softball has an operating budget of $7 million. They report $4.1 million in revenue creation. So they are operating at a minus $3 million budget. Ironically, that's what the coach makes, is $3
5: million. Mm-hmm.
1: But what are they getting for that? What are they getting? I mean, they're getting national championships. They're getting a lot of publicity. Is that what it's worth? And this is more of an Alan Thomas conversation. Is the publicity worth the $3 million to be a really, really good program? I don't know.
5: Here's the quick answer. Thank you, Copilot Search. I guess that's the same thing as ChatGPT or whatever. Oklahoma's investment in softball is driven by the sport's growing popularity and the potential for financial success. The program's revenue surge, and here's what I don't know, the signing of a historic contract with a major sponsor are indicative of this trend. So that's something else they have going. They've got a major sponsor that wants the money put into softball.
1: Is it not the Michael Jordan brand?
5: I don't know.
1: That's who, like, they're all outfitted by the Michael Jordan brand. I wonder if they've seen look at softball as a potential.
5: That's a good question. The investment also reflects the program's commitment to providing top-tier facilities, coaching, player development. The success of the Sooner softball team has not only benefited the program, but also the broader college softball community, showcasing the sport's potential for financial and cultural growth, which does go back to what we've all been asking and what Annika just said a moment ago. Why is it different for Oklahoma than it is for other schools?
2: Well, but like also, Oklahoma hasn't won a football national championship in, 25 years?
1: Yeah,
2: 26 years?
5: Yeah.
1: 2000.
2: So, I mean, there's also that. I mean, they just invest in different things.
1: But if I had to look at like Georgia's operating budget for football in Oklahoma, it's probably eerily similar. They love their football.
5: Yeah.
1: So I hear what you're saying. I don't think that's where they're skimming to pay for softball. You may look at other things. I mean, I was trying to think of this. Like, what sport does Georgia pour money into that Oklahoma does not? And I don't know if there is one. I mean, Georgia does football, basketball, and women's basketball. Those are the money sports that they throw the NIL and the money at. Am I missing anything, Dave?
5: No, that's the basic one, yeah.
1: I know we have a very successful track program, but we're not like throwing a ton of money that other schools are not doing to their track program. We just have the right coaches, the right training. We're good at what we do by putting a track and field team together. Same for golf, by the way. Same for gymnastics. Those are sports that are not getting more money than other people in the country. They're just good at what they do. And Georgia has been very fortunate to make the right hires to make them good.
2: This is probably an Alan Thomas question, but like, at what point do you decide whether, like, the money you've curated is going to go to, like, facilities versus NIL stuff? Like, because they just built the new track, and, like, why would you not give that money to them? Like, what's the benefit of getting the new track? And I'm not saying there wasn't, but I'm like what's the decision?
5: Well, we have an athletic director, and he loves track and field, and also, that's a big part of it.
1: Allegedly, there's a cap on how much money you can take from the program and give it to NIL, but LSU is showing that's merely a suggestion.
5: A lot of schools now that we're finding out are showing that that's just a suggestion.
1: Mm-hmm.
5: The story here that I'm looking at on ESPN, now this was a year ago, but it still has some, I guess, value to the story. It says Oklahoma softball program reported $4.1 million in revenue for 2024, which was a 37% jump from 23. To what Logan was saying, though, there's still $3 million in the hole. The surge helped softball surpass women's basketball, and they have a very good women's basketball team, as the top revenue generating women's sport at Oklahoma. Revenue generating doesn't mean money maker.
1: No,
5: it just means how much money they bring in from softball. It's not counting what's going out, which is way more, $3 million more. But that's what they want to try to do.
1: I guess, and I'm not accusing Georgia or anybody specifically of this, but at some point, when does a school say our goal every year is not necessarily to see how much money we can end up with at the end of the year? How much can we make and keep? It's how much can we make and reinvest into the programs to get the best coaches, the best players, the best all this and that. So congratulations, School A. You made $50 million this year. Boy, everybody's happy about your bank account. That's cool. But school B over here, you also made a lot of money, but instead of saving it, you put it back in the programs and you won championships. So as a fan and people that are getting nickel and dimed by the programs, when do we say we don't really care how much money you make? We care about how much money you put back in the programs.
5: Yeah.
1: Stop asking me for money if you're just going to put it in the savings account. I wanted to
5: Which
1: go
5: Georgia
1: the
5: is much yeah. better about that now than it used to be.
1: And that's why I said school A and B. This is not an accusing of Georgia of anything. This is just in general. And Oklahoma has shown that softball is something we've identified as we're going to take the loss, but we're going to pay the heck out of some players and coaches and get the best available on this field, and we're going to go win some stuff. And they're doing it. And so, Georgia beat them last night, by the way.
5: What is Love's? That's like a
1: truck stop.
5: Truck stop. Mm-hmm.
1: Big truck stop.
5: Mm-hmm. Here's what I'm thinking on Oklahoma. They got their field, and they got a new one, it looks like, a few years ago, and it's Love's Field.
1: Yeah.
5: So it sounds like that big company, maybe our man Tony can tell us about this, but it sounds like Love's has put in a ton of money into Oklahoma softball, and that's why they can benefit mm-hmm. on the, whatever I'm trying to say, NIL and all that other stuff. They've got a gigantic sponsor in Love's, and I guess that's it.
1: I wonder if CEO or owner or founder of Love's is Oklahoma grad. I mean, that's truck stops are obviously huge in regions like Oklahoma. Again, there's a few in Georgia. There's one over in Madison, I want to say. There's one in Thompson I can see with my eyes. I mean, you see them all over the place. They're very common. But I'm assuming out there, there's a ton.
2: They're from, it says that the brand is from Oklahoma.
1: Yeah, okay. So there's probably some Oklahoma university ties. Tom Love passed away in 2023, by the way. I wonder if he was left money to Oklahoma.
5: Maybe so. Here's the same story, though. This is interesting. It says, this is a quote from someone named Jocelyn Allo, is a former Sooner player, and said, this is just going to propel softball into the future because now you see Georgia's trying to do their new softball facility. A lot of people are wanting to get these big softball facilities going. Yeah. And Georgia did just unveil, I don't know what would it be called, it not an addition to the Jack, but the... Well, the whole remodeling the whole thing.
1: The whole facility.
5: Whole facility.
1: Yes.
5: So Georgia is putting money into it.
1: And I guess the difference, though, is and you can look right at Kendall Wells. Like, she got offered X amount of dollars. We don't know. It's private. It's not a public thing. But I guess the question that Georgia fans would validly have is, why did Georgia not want to pay her so-and-so if you're going to invest in the program? Facilities are great. Oklahoma has them, too. Oklahoma's also paying players a lot of money to go there, where I don't think Georgia is.
5: That's the stuff we don't know, too.
1: I
5: wish we had more transparency in that, but we don't.
1: I would safely assume that whatever Kendall Wells is making at Oklahoma didn't even come close to that offer from Georgia. I would assume.
5: Oh, yeah. For anybody, yeah. There's not just Georgia, but any school that wanted to try to sign her.

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1: All has a deal loves for the naming rights for their field. So he's saying the same thing. They got this surge of money from Love's truck stops. Mm-hmm. Yeah. Is that what they call it?
2: I mean, I guess
3: Love's,
4: it's just
3: whatever.
4: Called Love's, but it is a truck stop. Yeah. Like, they're all over the place.
1: Yeah.
4: Gotcha. Yeah.
2: They usually have like other food places inside.
1: Is there a Love? Did you say there was a Love's at Commerce?
2: There's one in Maysville.
1: Maysville. Is that the outlet exit? No, that's not Maysville.
2: Yeah, it's like
1: is
2: in
1: that
2: between.
1: The Tanger? Are they part of Tanger?
2: It's the 85 it's exit the
1: one,
2: before.
1: I got
2: Tanger.
1: You. Yes, the one before that. All right.
4: It ain't no Bucky's.
2: No, it's
4: but
2: not.
4: But it's the same kind of model as Bucky's.
2: Honestly, yeah. They've got like real food and then like snacks and stuff.
1: Wait till Bucky's wants to invest in softball. Look out.
2: That honestly is a partnership that would make sense in my head.
4: Isn't Bucky's from Texas?
1: It's a Texas base.
4: Yeah, again.
1: Yeah, because that's all the Texas schools need is more money.
4: I know the Raising Cane's guys from Baton Rouge, but he went to Georgia. Yeah. But he gives all his money to LSU. I know he gives some to Georgia, but we wish we had him on board to make the softball team what Oklahoma was.
1: When we were in, was it Oxford? It's all kind of running together. They had a Guthrie's right there near the town square. And that took me back because the Canes here on Baxter, that was Guthrie's.
2: Mm-hmm. Isn't like
1: forever.
2: The only Guthrie's I've ever even known of in my lifetime that's still been around is the one in like, what is it, like
1: Auburn?
2: Franklin County? Or it's like, we used to have region games over there.
1: They had a Guthrie's?
2: Yeah, let me find it. Hold on, let me.
1: The chicken finger Guthrie's?
2: Yes. And it was the only time I'd ever been. And
1: I did not know that.
2: It was good. Hold on. Oh,
4: there's
2: still
4: a few out there.
2: In Hartwell.
4: There's one in Hartwell. There's one in Mableton. One in Locust Grove.
1: How about that?
4: So there's a few of them out. There's one in Canton. Anderson, South Carolina, Dave. Next time you're heading up that direction.
1: You know where there's not one? They're on Baxter.
4: Mm-mm. There's one in Marietta.
1: More than I thought. Mm-hmm. And there's also one in Oxford. Mm-hmm. All right. I know we need to take a break. Let's do that now. Oh, I'm getting another note here on Guthrie's. Oh, my buddy Henry says Tom Love went to Oklahoma, which makes sense, but he dropped out. Mm. Well, he's a dropout. I think you can't take a dropout's money, can you? Well, maybe
4: I
1: you
4: wish.
1: Can. It's 9:30.
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6: 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Braves coming off their first series loss of the season as they dropped 2 of 3 to the Seattle Mariners, but they can turn things around in a hurry. The biggest series of the season starts tonight, late night, as the Braves and Dodgers, the two favorites in the National League, will square off in Chavez Ravine. It's going to be a big one because Chris Sale, going for the Braves, the ace, has to get it done. He's 6-1, has a 2.14 ERA, 12 walks, 49 strikeouts. Opponents just batting 176 against Sale. Emmett Sheehan going for the Dodgers. If you don't know a lot about him, the 26-year-old's 2-1, but he has a 5.23 ERA. Doesn't walk many people, 9 walks and 36 strikeouts. He did give up 8 hits in 4 2/3 innings. His last time out gets a lot of swing and miss. Mauricio Dubon's the only player on the Braves roster that has taken him deep. For leadoff show coverage coming your way late night tonight, 8:55 Eastern Time. First pitch between the Braves and Dodgers, 10:10 p.m. with Ben and Nick from Dodger Stadium in L.A. You can hear all of it on the Braves Radio Network.
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0: this song.
1: I love Fall
2: maybe,
1: Out Boy.
2: Maybe one of your best Onyx areas.
0: That's great.
2: Fall Out Boy.
1: I saw Fall Out Boy. They performed with Weezer and Green Day a couple years ago.
2: Pretty good billing.
1: Where are they at? Truist, I think? That was a good time.
2: Sounds like a great concert. Annika in the studio on a Friday. How's that feel? It's not
0: singing.
2: It's not all
1: it's been
2: the time.
1: Good. Yeah, I mean, I've got traffic this morning, so was doing some traffic.
2: You're
1: and
2: here
1: then,
2: like way before me when you do traffic. What time does the first traffic report for Chuck? And you do Chuck and Your Georgia Country, right?
1: Yeah, so eventually it's Magic, Chuck, and Your Georgia Country, but the first hour in the mornings is just Your Georgia Country, and it starts... I got to be here at 5. That first report goes on at 5:15.
2: 5:15. So, kids, if you think you're not a morning person, I wouldn't recommend going into radio because you got to do all kind of crazy morning stuff.
1: Yeah, when that alarm goes off at like 3:45, 4, it's rough, man.
2: Did you snooze this morning?
1: No, I actually woke up before my alarm and was really irritated about it, but then I just got up anyway.
2: I do this often, more times than not, but like it happens more times than I think it should. Like my 4 o'clock on the dot to get up and drink my coffee and do my workout. And I roll over to look at the clock because I'm wondering, oh, what time is it? Oh, it's 3:58. Like, can't go back to sleep now.
0: Oh, no.
2: And out of courtesy for Mrs. Booker, I go ahead and turn the alarm off and just go ahead and get up. Like, I'm not going to fight it. May as well get up, hit the coffee button and start my morning, get it going. So I did that this morning. So no alarm in the Booker house. So it happens.
1: Something in the air today, I guess.
0: By the way,
1: did you wake up before your alarm?
0: Oh, I always do. I never sleep to my alarm.
1: All three of us.
0: I never sleep to my alarm. In fact, it's a win if I sleep, like if I wake up at like in the 1 o'clock hour or the 2 o'clock hour, because I know I can go back to sleep. But if it's 3 or later, I'm
1: just up.
0: I have no chance. No chance. It's terrible. By the way, speaking of in the water, we mentioned it earlier, but I wanted to say it again because she probably wasn't awake earlier. It's Shanna Banana's birthday.
1: It is.
0: Happy birthday, Shanna Banana.
2: Happy birthday, Shanna.
1: I sent her a Facebook message, but she hasn't seen it yet.
0: she might still be asleep. Yeah.
2: It's still falling.
0: That's right. So happy birthday, Shanna Banana. And our man, Christopher Lakos. It's his birthday as well.
2: Happy birthday.
0: May 8th. I've eaten birthday lunches with Lake over the years when we've been on the road with Georgia baseball.
2: Mm-hmm.
0: So he's had a Cracker Barrel experience with me and Jeff more than once. It's just how it goes.
1: Cracker Barrel's his go-to birthday dinner?
0: No, it's just where the easiest thing to get to.
2: they're not paying me to say it. I wish they would, but they're, the cheesy hash browns you can get as the side. Am I saying that right?
0: They're delicious.
2: Just cheesy hash browns. I always get a double order of those, and their country fried steak will make you want to slap your mama. It's just good, good stuff.
0: So your wifeless dinner last night at Waffle House ended up being what?
2: The all-star breakfast.
0: Oh, that's right. You said that.
2: Basically, here's my all-star breakfast order. It's kind of plain considering. I mean, some people put all this stuff on their hash browns and whatnot. I get an all-star breakfast. I get scrambled eggs with cheese, plain hash browns. I'm fine with just plain. I can salt and pepper those things up. I do put ketchup on them, by the way. That's how I like my hash browns. I get wheat toast. I've learned that wheat toast with butter is just a delicious treat. I love it.
0: Wheat toast is my go-to.
2: I get bacon cooked medium, so that way they don't like over crispy. That's a very common order, like medium bacon, so it comes like kind of flimsy, but cooked, well cooked. And then I get just a plain waffle that I put butter and syrup all over, man. My waffle is like my dessert. That's the last thing I eat.
0: The second you put syrup on it, it's a dessert.
2: But I mean, I won't put the syrup on until I'm finished with everything else. Then I bring that waffle forward.
0: You don't want it touching anything?
2: No, it's fine if it touches, but it comes on its own plate.
0: Right,
1: yeah.
0: Right.
2: But I'm just saying, like, I don't put the butter or the syrup on the waffle until I'm finished with all my other meal. All the bacon, everything else. I don't like go back and forth to the waffle. That's like my dessert for my breakfast. It's amazing.
1: I always want an all-star, but I don't really like waffles. So I just beg whoever's with me. I'm like, hey, if I get this, will you eat my waffle?
2: You can get a biscuit and gravy in place of a waffle. Did you know that?
1: I actually didn't know that.
2: You can get whatever you want.
0: Ask
2: at
0: questions.
2: House.
0: That's right. I
2: have learned at Waffle House over the many, many, many years of in going there that the all-star breakfast is like the base layer. If you want to make the alterations to it, there are endless possibilities that you can substitute and get other things in there. So it's just the starting point with the waiter is getting the all-star breakfast started. Then you make it your own, Annika.
0: It's like when you go to a restaurant and you order something, you go, but let me ask you this. Can I get this instead of that? And they're like, yeah. Or can I get this instead of that? And they're like, yeah. And they're like, okay, that'll take that. And then the server goes, well, you just ordered this container. Yeah. Just
2: over here.
0: You ordered that. Oh, okay. That's what I want. That's what happens. See, I ask questions. For sure. All right, there's a lot of baseball watching going to be going on, and softball too. I know a lot of people were stoked about the softball win last night. That was great.
2: The staggered schedule for tonight. See, here's, I'm speaking for me, but we got the in-laws coming over tonight to spend the night out at the lake. We got the TVs on the back porch. We'll have two TVs out there tonight because the dogs' baseball starts at 6. We'll have the other TV up in the corner. That will absolutely have the softball on at 7:30-ish whenever they start playing Texas. And then I need to stay up late. Here's why I have to do this tonight, because I'm cooking, I'm smoking a Boston butt for tomorrow. But the way I do it, my method, my timeline is I put it on the smoker at midnight the night before we eat it the next night. So tonight's one of those days where I have to stay up till midnight, and I'll take a nap, drink coffee, whatever, and entertain myself up until then. I'm glad the Braves don't play till 10:10 tonight. That gives me something to do up until midnight.
0: And to look forward to.
2: I'm not just fighting my sleep. Yeah. I'll have Chris Sale on the mound in Los Angeles, so I'm actually really stoked about my 6 o'clock to midnight-ish window of watching all the Diamond Collective. It's going to be great. And we'll have snacks and drinks and all that stuff, too. It's a good evening coming up.
0: It's also fun, too, for us, like when I'm talking about me and Jeff, this is when scoreboard watching in the SEC is fun, too.
2: Mm-hmm. Oh, yeah.
0: Every game, you're wanting to see, well, if they win and we win, what place are we going to be in?
2: All right, that kind of thing. Speaking of that, Tennessee and Texas is of interest this weekend.
0: Yeah.
2: It feels icky. It feels dirty. I never want to say it out loud. Al, if you're listening, turn the other way for just a second. But it would be nice if Tennessee helped the dogs a little bit.
0: Correct.
2: By beating Texas once or twice.
0: Correct. Yes.
2: And who's A&M got?
0: They are playing. Let's see. They're at Ole Miss.
2: Tough, as we know, an easy place to go.
0: Yeah, they're at Ole Miss.
2: It would be nice, and I don't have any problem saying go Ole Miss there. Yeah, beat them once or twice. It'd be nice.
0: Absolutely. Nice.
2: And Georgia, by the way, you got to do your part too. You can't just sit there and let them, everybody else, do it for you. You got to play LSU tough, and they're going to come in here with their backs against the wall. We know that much.
0: The other thing too is we have Auburn and Mississippi State playing each other, and they were tied in the standings at 14-10. Well, Mississippi State won last night, so they're now 15-10, and Auburn is 14-11. And Mississippi State jumped on them early. I think they got a grand slam in the first inning and then ended up winning 9-3. So that was the only SEC game last night. But that's another one there. Like, who do you want, Auburn, Mississippi State? Well, we haven't played Auburn yet. We play them next week. Do hold the tiebreaker on Mississippi State. So and it's one of those, maybe if one team goes and wins 2 out of 3, it's maybe kind of the same thing.
2: Mm-hmm.
0: So anyway.
2: Yeah, it's a fun weekend.
0: We are scoreboard watching, and it's always fun. And it's fun to be at the top of the standings and not scoreboard watching to see if you're going to make it to Hoover or not. That was back in the old day. Now they changed it where everybody goes. But back in the old day, you're doing that 12th place shuffle, we used to call it. Can we get in? Can we just win one more game to get to Hoover? And now this is a completely different thing.
2: So tell me everything you know, Annika or Dave, about Emmett Sheehan.
0: Emmett, I know he's pitching for the Dodgers.
2: I do not know Emmett Sheehan very well. He's appeared in 34 career games. He has started 29 of those. So I was wondering if he was an opener. He's not. But his record this year is 2-1 with a 5.23 ERA. He has started all 6 of his games. I'm looking at his stats now. He's pitched 31 innings, struck out 36. But when you think about the Dodgers and they're just like MLB all-star lineup, I don't know Emmett Sheehan, admittedly.
0: Mm-mm.
2: So I don't know much about him. I hope the Braves can take advantage of throwing Chris Sale tonight, who has been unfreaking believable his last few outings. Let me see. I've tallied this up earlier this week. This should be in my notes here just behind. Oh, I switched notepads at some point this week.
0: By the way, the Googles are telling me that Sheehan went to Boston College.
2: Yes, he did.
0: And was a 6th-round pick in 21. So that's
2: very
0: strong
2: good.
0: Pick.
2: So Chris Sale, by the way, his last two outings, 13 innings, 20 strikeouts, And I want to say like four walks along the way. It has been absolute lights out the last two outings. So hopefully our guy, Chris, can go out there and have another one of those against a very good, yeah, I don't know. I'm not going to call him very good. I don't know if he's very good. His if you're at the major league level, you're probably a draft pick at some point from a good Division I college and all that stuff. So the fact that he went to Boston College doesn't impress me. The fact he was a sixth round overall doesn't impress me. But the fact that he's pitching for the Dodgers, that impresses me. That really impresses me.
0: And he had Tommy John surgery, so he missed all of 24.
2: Okay.
0: So he debuted in 23, missed all of 24, came back last year, and here he is now pitching for the Dodgers.
2: And I know the Braves are off to such a good, historic start right now, but when you see a guy like Emmett Sheehan that you don't know much about, aren't you just kind of expecting him to go like seven innings of two-hit ball tonight? Like, just absolutely look lights out tonight is what I'm expecting. But hoping for the opposite, obviously, and we're very excited to watch the Braves. Look, the Dodgers do give me anxiety. Chavez Ravine gives me anxiety as a lifelong Braves fan. It has never been a fun place to go. But I like this Braves team a lot. I like where it is on the schedule, so it's not that high-stress mid-September, late-September matchup where every game, every pitcher just like hanging on hang a tooth and nail. But here we go. Let's go play the Dodgers and get it over with is how I'm kind of looking at this series. But I like tonight's chances with Chris Sale versus Emmett Sheehan. Or Emmett. I don't know how to say his name. E-M-M-E-T.
0: Looks like Emmett to me.
2: Mm-hmm.
0: Sheehan is actually the last name of my cousins that live in Toronto.
2: So this could be your kin.
0: I know. Every time I see that name, I think of them.
2: He's got the California surfer blonde hair, too, by the way. Mm-hmm. He looks like a Dodgers pitcher that I would expect.
0: Mm-hmm. At least not a guy that's born in New York City and played at Boston College.
2: He's Sunshine that showed up during the summer camp at the...
0: We Are the Titans?
2: We Are the Titans movie.
0: Yeah.
2: Cut his hair, well, still looked like a surfer.
0: Spicoli kind of looking.
1: I know that people are obviously born in New York City every day, but whenever I see somebody's Wikipedia page and it says they're from New York... I'm just like, wow, that's crazy that people like actually live in that city and like have lives and children there.
0: I thought all 3 million people that lived in that were on Manhattan just visited.
1: I don't know. I just thought you would like move there afterwards, not like be born there. It's crazy.
0: I know, it is kind of weird. Where are you from? New York City.
2: We've got a couple people that worked here recently that are now working and living in New York City. Do you remember Hope? Did you know Hope when she was here?
1: I don't think we ever met.
2: She's like thriving. She works for like a sports agency up there now. She's like in deep into like the agency side. She's not an agent, but she works for the agency. And she's doing great stuff up there.
1: And see, like that makes sense. Like moving to New York, doing something in New York. I'm like, okay, cool. But then like I'm from New York. That's crazy.
0: Yeah. Yeah.
1: Awesome. Like, that's cool, but that's crazy.
2: Do you know, like, what their schools are called?
1: Mm-mm.
2: Like, if you went to school in the Bronx, you know what your school was called? I'm asking, like, seriously.
1: No.
2: It's like PS-142, which stands for Public School 142. They don't have names. Yeah. They don't have, like, oh, I went to Gwin Oaks Elementary School. Like, nope, PS-145.
0: Yeah.
2: Went to PS-116. So I don't know why they never, like, made them more personal, but that's just how they kind of grid them out, and that's how you... go to school.
0: Definitely a lot easier to keep up with, probably. Mm-hmm.
1: I saw a TikTok comment about people whose like high schools were just in other random buildings. Like there would be like a high school and an office in the same building.
2: Yeah.
1: That's insane.
0: Wait. Oh, yeah.
1: So like in New York, like there's like you don't have that much space.
0: The first
1: like,
0: three floors of the building are the high school. The other 70 floors are for business.
1: Crazy.
2: When I'm sitting on my back porch in just a few hours, actually, and looking out over the lake and the beautiful woods and the magnolia tree I recently planted, which, by the way, is growing all kinds of little baby leaves. It looks like little Charlie has taken. I'm very, very excited. I have sent Charlie English multiple pictures. He says I'm doing it all right. But when I'm looking out over all that landscape, I'm going to thank my good Lord above that I did not go to PS-149 when I was growing up. I've been to New York. I think it's really cool. By the way, Ringo's dreaming and whimpering at the same time. He's fighting something. He's fighting a raccoon in his sleep. He's getting that raccoon too,
0: he's
2: by the way.
0: Man.
2: But I've been to New York. I'm infatuated with it. I think it's really cool. I wouldn't mind going to visit again. It's been forever, like 20 years since I've been up that way. But I think it's neat, but I would never in a million years consider living in New York City. Not my personality. What about you, Annika? You're young and sprite and wide-eyed to the world. Do you want to live in Athens your whole life?
1: Yeah, I've been very lucky to be able to like travel with my family and see different places. And I used to think that I wanted to like live somewhere else, but then like the more that we would go and the longer I would be away, I just realized like I love it here. And like it's cool to go see other places, but like this is home and this is where I like to be. I thought DC was going to be where I'd stay for a long time. I thought that was going to be my
0: DC?
1: Home, but I don't, we went when I was in like eighth grade and I just like kind of liked it. And I thought at the time I wanted to do politics, so I just thought it would make sense.
2: I lived in the city for a long time. I used to live, I'll get detailed here. Anybody that knows Midtown Atlanta, if you know where the Vortex is on 8th and Peachtree, I used to live in that building. That was in my basement, the Vortex restaurant. I had a loft apartment above the Vortex for like 6 years. I actually did not own a car for 6 years. Rode a bike everywhere. I loved it. At the time, it fit
0: probably
2: me.
0: Probably stayed
2: loved
0: in good
2: it.
0: Shape.
2: It was awesome. Mm-hmm. I stayed in really good shape at the time. Had a really good community of like people my age that lived around us. We had local bars we went to. We had the park. We really enjoyed our city life. But when I got out of my single 20s, and I did meet Mrs. Booker in that era when she was living in the city too, but like, we say today, it's really nice to go visit Atlanta, the old stomping grounds we used to have, go to a bar we used to go to, go to the park, Piedmont Park. We love it. But you couldn't pay me to go live back in the city now. I am a suburban individual in country when it comes to our East Georgia property. So, no, the city was fun when you're in your young 20s, but not anymore. Do y'all hear him, by the way?
1: Yeah.
2: I don't know if you can hear him through my speaker or not. He's chasing something.
0: Good for him. Don't need to wake him up.
2: I hope he's not being chased, though. You know what I'm saying? Like, you never know.
1: I always get scared when my dogs are doing that. I always wake them up.
2: I always assume they're chasing a rabbit through a sunflower field and like they're having the time of their life. I don't want him to be being chased by the rabbit, which maybe that's what he's dreaming. I don't know.
0: Kingman, when he has one of those, his tail just starts going crazy and he'll start making some noises. And I was like, man, he must be having a great dream.
2: I know y'all can't see him, but his claws are like going nuts right now.
1: How active, though, is like a dog's imagination, like to be able to dream? Like, is he just replaying memories, though? Or is he like actually creating his own scenarios?
0: Yeah, how do we know?
2: I've never understood a dream analyst that thinks they understand this stuff. Because how do you
0: Or they
2: really
0: can tell
2: know?
0: You what a dog's know. Dreaming. The dog can't tell you what it's dreaming. How do we know? By the way, quick email from Shanna Banana,
2: I will get
0: the birthday girl.

0: Love it. Love it. Thank you for all the birthday wishes. I'll be celebrating with baseball all weekend. We're doing a low country boil tomorrow at the tailgate.
1: That'll work.
0: You guys stop by if you have time. She put Jeff on there as well. And then Shanna Banana, I like the third person now, she switched it, is going to see the Savannah Bananas on Sunday.
1: That's fun.
0: And happy Mother's Day to all the moms out there. And Shanna, happy Mother's Day to you as well.
1: Happy Mother's Day, Shanna.
0: Thanks, guys. So where are the bananas going to be on Sunday? I don't know.
1: Truist Park.
0: Saturday, oh, Truist.
1: Saturday and
0: Sunday.
1: Oh,
0: that's right. The whole weekend. That's right. They're there all weekend. How about that? Well, we definitely want to report on that.
1: They're not in Sanford, I'll tell you that much.
0: Sounds like that might be controversial if it happened. All right, Shanna, have a great, great birthday. It's 9:52.
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1: Darn right about that.
0: Sorry, Presley, I added a bad word in there.
8: Anybody, honestly, I think one of our girls said we'll punch you in the mouth, and that's exactly what's going to happen.
9: That's what my tattoo should say.
0: That's
9: after
0: right.
9: We punch you in the mouth.
0: The young man from Chattanooga, what was his name? Nolan?
9: Taylor.
0: Right? What?
9: Taylor? Nolan Taylor?
0: The kid that wouldn't sing Rocky Top.
9: Wasn't that it?
0: Was it Nolan Taylor? I know it was Nolan McGill.
9: Nolan McGill.
0: Nolan McGill.
9: It. Nolan Taylor's a singer.
0: Okay. Nolan McGill, he went way up on the list of dogdom, right?
1: Mm-hmm. Oh, yeah.
0: I think Miss Harrison has also.
1: Well, she just beat Oklahoma.
0: Yeah, and then
1: punch in the mouth.
0: Said, we'll punch you in the mouth. Thank you very much, Presley. That was very nice.
1: Didn't Paul Johnson one time say, yeah, if a Georgia fan's talking crap, just punch him in the face? He did say that.
0: Yeah.
1: And the Tech fans loved it for that. But
0: oh, I'm sure, yeah. Was that before or after he said we have bigger fish to fry?
1: Probably the same interview.
0: Yeah.
1: Who knows?
0: Yeah.
1: I don't know.
0: Anyway, we're getting out of here in a couple of minutes. Anything we've learned today?
1: Speaking of Tech, they suck at Mercedes-Benz Stadium.
0: Yeah.
1: They're 1-5 overall. Their only win coming against North Carolina.
0: How about that?
1: But 1-5.
0: Annika?
9: I mean, I guess I learned about dog dreams.
1: We think.
9: What we can know about dog dreams.
0: Research indicates they experience sleep cycles similar to humans, including REM sleep. Oh, well, that's what they're dreaming about. Michael Stipe and REM. It all makes perfect sense.
9: We learned about different dental procedures.
0: My longtime dentist, Dr. Birch, he retired recently. Great guy and a great dentist. So I just, since we're talking about dentists, I wanted to give him a shout out. Listen to the show all the time. So thank you, Dr. Birch, and hope you have a great retirement.
9: Happy retirement.
0: That's right. That's right. Anything else we want to mention? All right, here's what we got going. We'll have the Dogs and LSU coming up at 6, and then we'll have the Braves at 10:10. Of course, softball will be, what, 7:30 to 7:45-ish?
1: Yeah, it says 7:30 on the building.
0: Okay.
1: We'll see.
0: Great to see y'all.
1: Punch them in the mouth.
0: Punch everybody in the mouth. Have a great weekend. See you Monday.
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13: Game two is over. OKC's in command of this series as a one seed against the number 4-seeded Lakers.
14: This time of year is the purest form of the sport and of the game.
15: Well, how he's responding is how he always responds, which is nothing bothers the guy. He's pretty unflappable.
13: He's there mid-court to say, slicing left, steps back, fires, he wants three straight away. Give it to him! Cha-ching and Thunder Buddy Ball! The reigning MVP has his say, and 20 tonight.
15: We did a great job just staying present, sticking together. We got contributions from everybody. It was great.

0: 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Watch ESPN as well. I'm Randy Scott here in Bristol, Connecticut. He is David Dennis Jr. down at the Southern office, right? You're the regional manager, not the assistant.
1: My wife is in this house, so I am the assistant to the regional manager for sure of the Atlanta offices of David Dennis Esquire, journalistic services of Atlanta.
0: That's it. Okay. It's a, you might need like a business envelope.
1: Yeah, the acronym. We got to work on the acronym.
0: Let's find one. Absolutely find one. Down in Atlanta, ESPN Radio is presented by Progressive Insurance. 888-SAY-ESPN is the phone number, 888-729-3776. I apologize to Bubba. I apologize to Mikey, Outsider Mike, Smoke Break Mike. I apologize to David. I came in, I was running hot.
1: Real hot.
0: Came in here with some Sports Center obligations after SC Plus, which you can see on Disney Plus. And I was like, guys, I'll be there. I promise I'll be there. But this campus is deceptively big.
1: Yeah. And of course, people stopping you, shaking your hand, wanting to talk to you. I know how it is.
0: That's not even the case.
1: I know what it is.
0: That's not even the case. But you would know if you ever came to visit.
1: I was there. You guys not there when I was there in February after you told America that we would be hanging out together. Also, a little production note. We're doing a little producing on the air right now. I can't see you on Teams. It's showing. It's the camera's pointed directly at the ceiling right now.
0: Yes.
1: So I'm talking to the light. I'm talking to the light right now. I always feel like I'm talking to a heavenly body when we speak. And now is what it looks like. Looks like a light is talking to me.
0: This guy in Bristol is so full of himself. He considers himself the Lord, and he is just pointing his camera toward the light. No, I fumbled that as soon as I picked it up. By the way, can you see Bubba's Teams picture?
1: I see Bubba's Teams picture. This is great radio. We're telling people things that they can. It's giving
2: a great picture.
1: It's a bulk because Bubba, you've been here for what, 20 years, right?
2: Correct. This is the picture I had as of my first day as an intern when I was 20 years old.
0: Oh my! So are we talking like 05, 06? When is this? 07, maybe?
2: 2005. So that was June of 2005.
0: Wow. Okay.
2: I scrolled right in.
1: I didn't know you could make that picture digital. I don't know how that happened.
2: It's tough to even see, but I have an earring, which you can barely.
1: Whoa! There's an earring going on.
2: And I got the goatee action going.
1: Yes.
2: So yeah, it is straight out of 2005.
1: You look like a backup linebacker on Friday Night Lights.
0: Yeah, you look like Texas Forever. You look like there's a beer bash at the Moon Tower, right?
1: There you go.
2: Party at the Moon Tower.
1: With a smoking hot bowl cut.
0: Got 6 kegs. Be there.
2: I mean, it's not really a bowl cut. It does look like a bowl cut. But
1: it does look bowl cutty.
2: It's bowl cut adjacent.
1: You look a little like Gohan there.
0: Where's the golf shirt from? Where's the polo shirt from? Collared shirt.
2: That's a good question.
0: Probably, I'm going to say Hollister.
2: Yeah, no, probably like Gap or something.
1: Gap.
2: Just something basic. Yeah.
1: Don't sleep on the t-shirt underneath the polo.
0: Visible tee.
2: Oh,
1: t-shirt. We're layering the polo.
2: I've always been an undershirt guy.
0: Because you run hot.
2: Yeah.
0: Because you run hot and
2: you know
0: it's a sweat barrier.
2: Clothes I did wear, which I don't think I think they were gone by then. I love structure.
0: Me too.
2: Structure was great.
0: I still have a structure tie.
2: Wow.
0: I have a navy.
1: Never heard of structure.
2: You're cool. Missing out.
0: It became Express for men.
2: Correct.
0: But it wasn't before.
1: Okay.
0: It was like jeans, khakis, button down. It was kind of, I don't know, preppy, right? I guess a little bit.
2: Preppy side, yeah. Not too preppy.
0: Remember carpenter jeans, dude?
2: Oh,
0: walk around that loop. You're like, am I going to carry a hammer in this loop? I don't know. We're not sure. Back in 2005, that was LeBron James' second year in the NBA. The old man is still doing it as we dive into the Western Conference semifinal series where the Thunder, my analogy is probably going to hit incorrectly, but I look at this as like, it's like Freddy Krueger was given an assault rifle. It's like Jason was given a grenade. It's time for the lead. It's brought to you by Progressive. Keep your career moving forward. 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
0: The monster has a new weapon. It's like a terrifying team got that much scarier because the Lakers had a lead. The Lakers had a second half lead, David Dennis Jr., and then SGA gets his fourth foul, and he has to sit the rest of the third quarter, and you're like, here come the Lakers. This is how you beat the Thunder. Mm-hmm. And then OKC goes plus 18 with SGA on the bench, and it was over. And it was over, and not all 18-point playoff wins are created equal, and now the Thunder have two of them consecutively over the Lakers. This one was more defiant. This one was more of a statement. This one was scarier, and this one tells me this series is over, David.
1: Yeah, but still, so the Lakers are up two. SGA has his fourth foul. He goes out. At any point did you think that the Lakers are going to win this game?
0: A one-point halftime lead. They're down three. I believe they were down three when SGA had that fourth foul. And I thought if there was a time, like I wasn't giving up on them at all. Yeah. If anything, like those are all arrows up, right? You got a one basket game, right? A single like three pointer would have tied it. And then SGA goes out. I didn't think that they were going to lose. I didn't think the Thunder were going to lose, but I said, okay, here come the Lakers. And there they went. Because by the end of the third quarter, 13 point deficit, it's over.
1: Here come the Lakers where? Like where? Like what did you like? You know, like there was nothing. I'm watching the game.
0: Yeah.
1: The Thunder up, I think six or seven in the second quarter. Lakers come rallying back. They get a 1 point lead at halftime. At no point was I like, oh. You know, like that didn't happen. Like SGA go, like there was no doubt in my mind. We were looking at a double digit win from the Thunder.
0: When were you convinced though? Like what? When were you like, oh, this okay? Put a stamp on it. Here we go.
1: When the game started, like there was no, there's nothing here that's indicating to me, like there's nothing here that's indicating to me that the Thunder are having a hard time, that the Thunder are like, you know, like yes, there's a few turnovers here or there, but there was nothing that said that this team was in trouble. The Lakers are giving everything they had. People were playing out of the, Austin Reeves finally had a great game. Like you were getting sort of the best that you were going to get out of this Lakers team, and they were up one at halftime. And I thought, at best, this may come down to some clutch buckets from SGA, and the Thunder might win by eight. But you still got an 18-point win because mm-hmm. there's nothing that's happening here that makes me feel like we're looking at two teams that should be anywhere remotely close to each other right now. The Thunder playing regular season basketball and winning comfortably.
0: Yeah,
1: by, they look like a team that's like coming off a back-to-back. That's like, we'll just, you know, go out there and just win this game without putting all the maximum effort. You know what it looks like? It looks like Thursday night football.
0: Okay.
1: That's what it looks like. It looks like Thursday night football, like the best team against the worst team, right? Like, you know, you've covered these enough times, and we've watched these enough times where there's Thursday night football.
0: Yeah.
1: And say like, you know, prime Patriots, right? Tom Brady's Patriots. They'll play Thursday night. They play against the Browns. You know you're going to win, and it may be like a 24-13 game. You know, like where it's like fine, comfortable, and you win, and nobody's hurt, and we move on to the next thing. That's what these feel like.
0: Okay, but the better team wins. In this case, I mean, the best team, the defending champions, the team that won the regular season, swept the regular season series against the Lakers by an average of 29 points a night. Is also getting the benefit of whistles. And not, I'll say this, as somebody who's been critical of the way SGA plays, it's not in that way. It's not necessarily free throw hunting by one of the best in the game to do it. Instead, it's the referees, according to the Lakers, not blowing the whistle on OKC. OKC has been the more physical team. They've been scrappy. They've been pretty much... It's almost like you can call holding on every play, potentially in the NFL. You could also call pass interference on a lot of plays. They're letting them play, and it seems like OKC has gotten that and maybe dictated it, whereas the Lakers are having trouble reacting. I want to get into specifically, this is J.J. Redick, and he's extolling the virtues of LeBron James while also being critical of the refs and not sending his guy to the line last night.
5: Well, he gets clobbered on that one, with Jalen Williams coming over trying to block the shot when he spun baseline on Dort. That was in that stretch as well. LeBron has the worst whistle of any star player I've ever seen. I mean, I've been with him 2 years now. You know, there's, again, the smaller guys, because they can be theatric, they typically draw more fouls. And the bigger players that are, you know, built like LeBron, it's hard for them. But he gets clobbered, and he got clobbered again tonight a bunch. And that's not like a new thing. That's not specific to this crew or, you know, this series. He gets fouled a lot that doesn't happen. I mean, guy gets hit on the head more than any player I've seen on drives, and it rarely gets called. So,
1: well, first of all, Wardell, Stephen Curry gets the worst whistle of anybody in the sport. But that's neither here nor there.
0: Okay.
1: But I think I get it. I get what JJ's doing. Like the Cavs were doing that too. Like everybody come playoff time lobbies for the whistle. I get it. The NBA though, there's a bigger problem here with this series is becoming unbearable. It's just becoming an unbearable series when you talk about, like, one of the reasons I want this to be a sweep is I want this to be over with because I'm tired of it. Like, there is, but the NBA, Adam Silver, refs should have known this was coming. You have the force of OKC and the whistles and the foul merchant complaints going up against a fan base in the Lakers that is going to hone in on these things and argue about them all across social media while also being a team that traditionally gets the benefit of the whistle, right? So all we're doing, because I found myself last night, I was looking for some, I can't remember what specific play I was looking for, like an Austin Reeves play, right? Just seeing, because I'd seen the highlight, and of course you search on Twitter and the Twitter algorithm's jacked up. Looked up Reeves, everything was this call, that call, arguing with ref, da-da-da, like everybody, back and forth, talking about the refs, and the referees just seemed wildly unprepared for this moment, which is a hard moment to reach, right? It is a hard moment to reach because of all of these forces, but you seem grossly unprepared to meet the moment where you know they're going to be looking at SGA fouls, they're going to be looking at fouls, and you got LeBron, you got JJ, you got Austin Reeves arguing you up and down and having like a rap battle at half court after the game that I don't understand how that's even possible to happen. It has become like I was never on the Thunder or a hard to watch, like a hard to watch team. This combined with the Lakers, this is impossible basketball to watch.
0: Okay. That's interesting. I've enjoyed the actual basketball. Like I'm not the biggest fan, obviously, of how SGA goes free throw hunting. I don't think he's done a ton of that in this series. I like that he got whistled for four fouls last night, early in the third quarter. By the way, the fourth foul, that's a man card violation. Like he hit Austin Reeves below deck. You know what I mean?
1: Yeah.
0: Like if this were a Bravo series, that's where he got him. You got him. If you're gonna make it local at OKC, got him in Bricktown. You know what I mean.
1: We're still working on deck SGA stuff, right?
0: We're still working on that. Yeah,
1: we're still workshopping it.
0: But he hit Austin Reeves in the downtown business district, and Reeves goes down, and SGA goes to the bench, and the Lakers were not able to capitalize. And in fact, it was exactly the opposite. And the free throw disparity, like if you're gonna go in the box score and you're gonna be like, hey man, what are Randy and David talking about? It was even. Yeah, this is not a free throw disparity thing.
1: Yeah,
0: because OKC shot 26 of them, and the Lakers shot 21. It was that the Lakers should have shot more because the Thunder were not whistled. Jalen Williams was grabbing Jackson Hayes by the jersey a couple of times, two hands, and that's something that jumped out to JJ Redick in another part of his press conference. But then you go ahead and you ask LeBron, "Hey, what did you see?" And here is LeBron after the game. He doesn't want to dive into the free throw aspect at all.
7: We've had opportunities. I think offensively we had some really good looks. Some of them haven't went down to the paint. We've had some turnovers. Today it wasn't that many where it was like careless turnovers. Somebody was being aggressive and be okay with that.
0: And yeah, the turnovers were an issue. There were 20 of them. And you're like, wait a minute, didn't the Lakers just have a 20 turnover playoff game? Yeah, they've had four of them. The rest of the playoffs have had two. So... Yeah. You can argue about the free throws, and I'm not saying that there were some fouls that were not called, but you got to protect the basketball.
1: Yeah. Yeah. Your free throws are not a 6-point game, 8-point game. We could talk free throws. It's double digits, man. You're losing by eight. You lost by, you're a minus 36 on the series so far.
0: Yeah.
1: Free throws are not going to make that up. Like, they're being physical with you. The Thunder, are going to hold, they foul a lot. That's just what they are. And you got to adjust to it. You just got to adjust. Foul back. Do what you got to do. The big thing is, yes, it's the turnovers. It's DeAndre Ayton disappearing. It is a lot of these guys looking unplayable and unathletic against this Thunder team. They're just better than you, man. Like, you can argue about the free throws all you want. You're losing to a better team.
0: Meanwhile, a 6-0 start out of the gate to a postseason by a defending champion is up there in some hallowed ground. Lakers of like 0-1 are one of the teams to do that. That's how dominant they've
1: Cavs
0: been.
1: Cavs did it. 17.
0: Cavs did it. SGA, meanwhile, talking about the physicality last night and not necessarily getting into like, hey, blow the whistle or don't blow the whistle. He's just talking about what wins this time of year.
8: Yeah, absolutely. It just makes the game more fun. Like, certain things get let go that usually don't. And it's just basketball at the end of the day. So yeah, it's just like this time of year is just purest form of the sport and of the game, and I definitely I love this form of it for sure.
0: It's the voice of someone who played 28 minutes last night because he was in foul trouble. Less than a week ago, meanwhile, the Pistons season was on the ropes. Is it possible for a Cavs comeback in what's turned into a lopsided series in the East as well? David Dennis Jr., Randy Scott, that's next on ESPN Radio and the ESPN app. All that after this from PayPal. 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
3: Order is restored in the Eastern Conference, and the Pistons very much looking like a one seed. Winners of five straight in these playoffs. It's ESPN Radio, the ESPN app, SiriusXM Channel 80, as well as your smart speaker. 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He's David Dennis Jr. I'm Randy Scott. 888-SAY-ESPN is the phone number. The Pistons very much looking the part of the top team in the Eastern Conference. Getting a little bit of help, I would say, from one Cavalier in particular, but as he would remind us all, it is a team game. David, the Pistons. The Pistons, Cade Cunningham. The Pistons, Jalen Duren. It's been a balanced breakfast. It's been a balanced attack. Cade Cunningham did have to make a couple of clutch buckets late in this thing to go ahead and make it comfortable for Detroit. But this has been the script now through two games in the Motor City. Early lead, double-digit lead from the Pistons. Cavs claw back. Sometimes they tie it in the second half. Sometimes they don't. But they make it close, and then the Pistons just outclass them the rest of the way, and Cleveland turns the basketball over. I don't know what you saw last night, but I didn't see anything from Cleveland that gives me a reason to think they're going to turn it around once the series comes back to Ohio.
4: I don't know what you got against old people.
3: It's not. I'm an old person, dude.
4: Because I mean, I'm just saying. You mentioned Kate. You mentioned Jalen Duren. Don't mention Tobias Harris is out there trucking along. Right, like, this dude is like him and Kate are putting up 20 point games together.
3: They are
4: all the time. And one of the reasons Tobias Harris is doing this is because he's got James Harden guarding him, which I think is maybe the Cav that you were alluding to in terms of the guy who's not playing too well.
3: It was. It absolutely was.
4: Because I don't want to throw this word around, but he kind of stinks right now. Like, this dude is playing bad basketball, and this trade is looking like an absolute disaster for Cleveland right now.
3: Okay, we can go macro if you want. We can go with a 10,000-foot view. If the trade got them home court advantage in the first round of the playoffs, right? Top four seed. If the trade was impactful in a positive way to get them to that point, was it a disaster? Or are you saying, no, man, this guy was brought here to get us to the Eastern Conference Finals, and anything short of that makes this trade a disaster, especially if the beard is the reason they're losing these games?
4: Yeah, especially because Darius Garland towards the end of the season, that toe looked good. Like, it looked so much better. Like, he was playing well. And that, like, if that dude is playing with Cleveland, I think they still get into the four seed. Like, that's what makes it so frustrating. And you watch James Harden. When the reason I was sort of bullish on James Harden here is that his playoff failures, for the most part, have come when he has been the number one guy. Right? Like, he played bad in the finals with OKC, but that was his first finals. We can put a mulligan there. But James Harden, game six, game seven, fall apart when you're the number one guy. And you figure, if you're out here as the number two, even maybe the number three, because of the way Evan Mobley theoretically could be playing, which Evan Mobley deserves, he should send James Harden some edible arrangements, because James Harden being so bad is making Evan Mobley look not as bad. One rebound, inexcusable. But James Harden going out there, putting up 10 points, turning the ball over like he's just learned how to dribble, like having no positive impact. Like, you are still a net negative when your responsibility is not what it was before. Like, that's the problem. Like, you could mitigate some of the negativity if you don't have the ball in your hand as much and if you're not responsible for the last shot. That's Donovan Mitchell. He gave you 31 points. Mm-hmm. James Harden giving you 10 points, bad turnovers, bad defense. He's not playable. And it pains me to say this because Evan Cohen said this morning. I hate to agree with anything he ever says, but James Harden is not a guy that you should be playing right now if you're Cleveland.
3: That is a bold statement for a guy who is a future Hall of Famer, for a guy who, you know, was brought here to do one thing. But you're right. I mean, we have a sample size now of seven games against the Raptors. We have two games right now against the Pistons. And four of those games, so this man has played nine postseason games this season. In four of those games, he has more turnovers than made field goals. One of them was last night, four turnovers.

0: the ball moving, we're getting shots, then that's for the betterment of the team. You know what I mean? So just, I think the best thing about it is just getting really, really good shots and then kind of finding a combination of, you know, when to be aggressive and when to, you know, get the team shots.
1: 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As for the Pistons, I guess if you're looking for an Evan Mobley who is in a Pistons uniform, it sounds like it's Jalen Duren, right? Yeah. I mean, he had another 8-point performance last night. He's in single digits. The rebounding numbers have at times been there, and go for double digit last night, you get 10 of them. But Duncan Robinson has come alive from outside. Mm-hmm. And Danish Jenkins, for the second straight game in this series, has given them something off the bench. 14 points, 6 of 14 shooting, stretching the floor a little bit. As long as Cade is going for 25 or more, and Tobias Harris, okay, I'm not going to make the same mistake. Tobias Harris going for another 20-point game.
2: Yeah.
1: That seems like enough. Tobias Harris scared me last night, though. Mitchell, you know, spied across him up to the point where Tobias Harris was grabbing his hip. I mean, it looked kind of
2: old. Looked old very quickly.
1: Very Fred Sanford-ish a little bit. But as long as I want to give Tobias Harris his flowers, I just feel like Cade is still the foundation for everything in Detroit. If Cade doesn't get to 25, it's a wrap. The Pistons lose. But he's done it now in 5 straight games, and all of them in the postseason have been Pistons wins.
2: Especially because he's kind of started a little slow here, and the Cavs seemed to have a plan for him. They were loading up the paint. They were making it hard for him to pinch. And then fourth quarter, he's just like, fine, I'm still going to give you buckets, and I'm still going to figure this thing out. Especially, I think he had, 10 points in the fourth quarter, something like that. He had a really good fourth that really kind of got them over the edge. He played 42 minutes, which is 5 more than Duncan Robinson and Tobias Harris. So he had the most minutes out there. And yeah, he's carrying the team, even though Danish Jenkins, who you mentioned, got to give him those flowers, because he's one of those guys that when Cade was out was a revelation for Detroit. Like Jalen Duren was a revelation, but Danish Jenkins looking like a guy who could play real backup point guard minutes was massive as well.
1: No, you're absolutely right. And as for Cunningham, and just sort of speaking to the slow start that you mentioned, yeah, he had 25 points. Yes, he started slowly, but all that meant was he had 12 points in the fourth quarter.
2: Yeah.
1: And as we said, a couple of clutch threes, including a step back three over poor Max Strus, who in addition to sort of changing his look in recent years and going more bearded, long hair, sort of like, I don't know, like Serpico? That's a dated reference. Yeah. Charlie Day against that board on Always Sunny where he's like linking, you know, like conspiracy theories, only longer haired, and Max Strus was just being run all over the floor, and it seemed like every time I looked up, there was a bucket, you know, in his face. But
2: yeah,
1: Cavaliers down 0-2, they're headed back to the land. The one silver lining, maybe, for this, you know, Mitchell's been consistent, and also the Cavs have yet to lose at home in the playoffs. Every single one of their wins, 4 of them in the first round against Toronto, all of them came at home. Maybe they feed off of that crowd and something clicks with James Harden at home. I don't know.
2: Yeah, well, we're not even addressing the James Harden part. Like, I'm giving that no oxygen. I thought that he'd be fine in games 1 through 5 and 6 or 7 where you have the problem. He's treating every game like a game 7, not in the good way. the thing about Detroit is that they don't have this sort of, even though they won 5 in a row, they don't have this sort of style of play where it's like, we're just going to keep winning games the same sort of way and you have no answer for it. They're going to grit these things out. They're going to gut them out, which they have been doing for most of these 5 games, which lends itself to a little bit of a door opening for, like, I don't look at Cleveland and say they got nothing for Detroit. Like, there is a world where they can win 2 in Cleveland and we come back to a long series. Like, that's just not how Detroit is built, and that's kind of how Cleveland can just get hot. Like, Donovan Mitchell can just start making shots. Dean Wade can start making shots. Strus get hot from 3, and they can win a couple of these games. Like, there is a world where it is 2-2 going back to Detroit. The problem is you have to figure out what to do with James Harden.
1: Yeah, you do. And I don't know that you can get to 2-2 by playing him the way that you have so far. But
2: 37 minutes is too much. He said minus 15. Yeah,
1: that's a Kenny Atkinson problem and not a David Dennis Jr. and Randy Scott problem on ESPN Radio. The NBA playoffs are on ESPN Radio. Catch postseason action on ESPN Radio and the ESPN app presented by Gusto. Oh, I don't care that it's May. I love that music. We hear that NFL music, and it suddenly feels a little crispier in the studio as David Dennis Jr. and Randy Scott continue on ESPN Radio. News out of Pittsburgh, Aaron Rodgers is set to come visit the Steelers. His

0: once and perhaps future NFL team. All indications seem to say that he will not only play in 2026, but that he will play, according to the NFL Network's Ian Rappaport, for the Steelers one more time. No agreement between the Steelers and Rodgers at this time, according to what sources tell ESPN. But Pittsburgh is holding its rookie minicamp this weekend, beginning on Friday, and Rodgers is expected to visit the facility this weekend and likely to play for them this coming season. And the why is pretty apparent. I mean, you look at the rest of that quarterback room, David, and it's Will Howard, it's Mason Rudolph, it's Drew Aller. Like, there are young, unproven, or proven to be backup, career backup quarterbacks.
1: They're Mason proven. Proven. They have proved themselves to be what they are.
0: There's no knock on that. I mean, Mason Rudolph has been serviceable at times, yes. But Rodgers certainly raises the floor and the ceiling a bit for the Steelers, who did use a couple of draft picks on offensive skill position players. So ideally, 12 comes in and spins it around a little bit. And although I guess he's not wearing 12 in the Steel City, but the Steelers have used a different starting quarterback. This is a fun one. In their season opener in each of the last five seasons. That's the longest streak for their franchise since 1950. And this is a franchise, David, that has prided itself on an uncanny run of consistency at the head coaching spot, going from Chuck Knoll to Bill Cowher to Mike Tomlin, and that's it. They've had three coaches since we landed on the moon. And now, for the first time in six seasons, they have the same starting quarterback in week one if Rodgers does decide to go ahead and do what sources are telling Ian Rappaport he will.
1: And the quarterbacks that he's had in those, and that the Steelers have had in those 5 years, not exactly murderer's row. You had 80-year-old Ben Roethlisberger, couldn't walk, Mitch Trubisky, Kenny Pickett, Justin Fields, and 40-whatever-year-old Aaron Rodgers, who's running this back. I don't understand what Pittsburgh is doing. I really do not understand what they're doing and what they've been doing for the last 2 years. I don't get it. I don't understand why you have hitched your wagon to the Aaron Rodgers situation. Like, why are you so attached to Aaron Rodgers that he is the only dude that you have wanted for 2 years? He's not that good. He's not good enough for that. Like, he is a fine quarterback. He is a middling quarterback. I don't understand why. Like, if you took the stats of Aaron Rodgers and put it on somebody else, why a team would be that attached to somebody to the point where they are waiting with bated breath through the draft, through the offseason, for this dude to show up when he is not proven to be a guy who's going, like, what is Aaron Rodgers going, what is the ceiling that he's going to get you? He's not going to get you over any sort of meaningful hump. You may be back again as a 500 team, but he's not getting you over any hump.
0: Is it his fault, though? Like, I understand this. The skill set is not what it once was. He's not as mobile. I mean, you tear your Achilles at that age, you're not going to be as mobile as you once were. And I think his mobility, both in the pocket and outside of the pocket, was always sort of underrated. Mm-hmm. Maybe not by him. He was proud of it. But he runs fewer times than he did when he was younger. But don't we all? I do notice a hesitancy to let it rip. And that could have been offensive game plan. It could have been the scheme. It could have been the skill position guys. I don't know that DK Metcalf is a deep ball, you know, go and get it. He's still a burner, especially for his size. Mm-hmm. But I wonder also, another year removed from the surgery, a year in a system that is at least something with which he's familiar, right? I mean, get Mike McCarthy as your head coach. They had so much success together in Green Bay, but you know, the defense is what really, like, I think they bring in Aaron Rodgers last year, they have the highest of hopes for it because they're featuring a defense with TJ Watt. Yeah. You're like, oh, okay, we're still going to be a top 10 defense in the league. And quite frankly, we need it going against, you know, Lamar Jackson and Joe Burrow in our division. But then the defense just falls apart. The 27th best defense in football last year in yards per game allowed. They were, you know, particularly gashed per game on the ground, which is just such not a a calling card of Steelers defense. And I don't know that the losing falls on Rodgers. I mean, he was 10-6 as a starter. That's normally enough to get you into the playoffs as it is. So I feel like Rodgers gave them something, especially when you name some of the quarterbacks, what'd you say, not murderer's row?
1: Yeah, yeah.
0: That they've had, like, forget about box office or name brand. You just get a certain level of consistency and professionalism under center, and hoping that the defense is, I mean, let's say they move up to middle of the pack. Let's say they go from 27th per game in yards allowed to 15th. Is that an extra win or two if Rodgers himself doesn't regress? Which, you know, understandably at age 42 is certainly on the table. I just feel like Rodgers, we need to collectively as a fan base and as people who cover the sport, lower our expectations down to maybe what the Steelers want internally from their guy.
1: Well, but why Aaron Rodgers then?
0: It's cheap. I mean, you're $13.5 million at a position where, you know, the going rate for a franchise guy is $50 million. You know?
1: I guess, but you can get the $13 million quarterback that you know, lets you know in April that he's going to be there next season. You know, like you can get a $13 million quarterback who's fine, who you don't have to be waiting and you know, having yeah. these, like, that's what it is. Like, it's the $13 million quarterback that does, like, $13 million quarterbacks do not have the luxury of creating this level of imbalance. They don't have the luxury of being the type of guys who can make you wait to see if they're coming every year because they're $13 million quarterbacks. Like, okay. that's the thing about the Aaron Rodgers experience I do not understand is why, if this is the value of the quarterback, are you letting him do this? Like, yeah. because of what he did 10 years ago, he didn't even do that for Pittsburgh. Like, you know, like he hasn't done anything for you guys.
0: Yeah.
1: He didn't do anything. Like, yeah. what have you done? Nothing. Nothing. You haven't done anything for this team to warrant being able to say, I'll show up when I show up or I'll be there and I'm not. Like, if any other quarterback at his level, $13 million said, I don't know if I'll be back. I'll figure it out. You would say, fine. I'm going to go get a draft pick. I'm going to go get somebody else.
0: Yeah, peace. Just like, yes, absolutely. Yeah, we're not in the business of waiting. I think you wait for certain people. You wait if you are in a position of poverty, which they are the quarterback position. So I feel like it's a confluence of like Rodgers' mercurial personality, which only increases as he gets older. But I think that happens to a lot of people on and off the football field. And you're right. Is he worth the headache? That is something only Pittsburgh can say. I think for you and I, we feel a certain way, but the Pittsburgh Steelers feel another way. Here is Ian Rappaport. Again, it's his reporting that has Rodgers likely to sign with the Steelers, giving the latest on A.A. Rod.
2: I expect if he is going to play for Pittsburgh, and you know, you're sort of getting to that point where you'd really like an answer, but we're in the same situation we've been, which is that like, it's Aaron Rodgers, so you don't want to be like, hey, we need an answer, because he might go, no, you don't, and then they don't. Like, they don't. They would like one.
3: He's busy.
2: I would like one. Everybody would like one, but you sort of don't. So when he decides to play football, if he decides to play football, I expect it to be for the Steelers. I expect it to be for the contract where they sort of figured out based on the UFA tag. You'd sort of like it to be before OTAs or at least minicamp, and that's getting to be pretty close here.
0: Yeah, it is getting to be close. It sounds like the answer is going to be yes. But also, I think this is probably just the last season you have to worry about this uncertainty, David. Does that make sense?
1: We've been saying this for Aaron Rodgers for years. Years. This dude's been teasing retirement since before the pandemic. Like, this dude has been making us wait and do this for years. Like, it's never going to stop. It's Aaron Rodgers. He, like, lives for this. Yeah. This is what he wants. He wants to make you wait. He wants to do his podcast. This is the Aaron Rodgers experience. And people and people acting like it's going to be different at any given moment. When he does retire, he is going to still wait to the last minute to tell you he's retiring.
0: It's true. He probably will. I mean, he is an understudy, or was rather an understudy for Favre for all those years in Green Bay. And I remember Favre, like, when I hear about this, dragging out retirement, will he, won't he? That's who I think of. He's David Dennis Jr. I'm Randy Scott. It's ESPN Radio and the ESPN app. Sham, con artist, liar. What does all that have to do with the Toronto Maple Leafs GM? Sound Off is next as we continue on SiriusXM Channel 80 and watch ESPN. All that and more with Randy and David after this from the WWE. 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
14: The MJ stuff is so tired, and it's everybody in sports radio needs to retire that conversation. Like,
15: I agree.
14: It's so easy, it's simple, and we don't have any new conversations. It's the same old, same old. What the real conversation is whether or not we're watching the greatest post 40 performance in sports history. I think that's the case with LeBron this year. This is the greatest performance by an athlete over the age of 40 that we have ever seen. And that's no disrespect to all the greats. I'm a huge boxing fan. George Foreman won the heavyweight championship at 45. Ted Williams, I believe, hit 316 at age 41. You know, you look at Nolan Ryan and some of the other greats. There have been a bunch of incredible performances by athletes 40 and over. I don't think we've seen anything like what we witnessed this year with LeBron James. He is the greatest athlete over the age of 40 that we have ever seen on this planet.
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20: Oh, I thought this might have been Mary J. Blige coming back. 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
20: 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I'm not super dialed in to the goings on in the great nation of Canada.
3: Wait, before we do that, before the pop quiz, really, really pop quiz.
20: Go on.
3: What basketball player is the last two words spoken on this song? Do you know?
20: On this Wu-Tang song?
3: Yeah. Last two words in the song.
20: Last two is Rod Strickland.
3: Rod Strickland, there we go. Wow. I always believed in you.
20: It's Triumph, right? 19.
3: Always believed in you. I knew you had it, Randy.
15: No idea.
20: I would like, I don't know if it's gold embossed, but whatever my invite to the cookout is, I want it. So I can put it on my fridge. Please.
3: Your invite is somewhere. It'll land in the mail sometime in 2014.
20: Just in time. I'm not always privy to what's going on with the Toronto Maple Leafs. I know they have a lot of free time this time of year because they don't generally advance past the first round of the playoffs. Didn't make it this year. But as we begin sound off, Bubba, where would you like to start?
15: Yeah, well, I mean, the Maple Leafs had a rough year. I guess they got the first pick going, though, so they got that. They got the first pick in the draft lottery, but they also now have a new GM. I believe his name is John Chayka, and up in Canada, there seems to be a lot of controversy, so they had their introductory press conference with the Toronto CEO. His name is Keith Pelley. And a columnist up in Toronto was Steve Simmons, and he had a pretty pointed question for Keith Pelley on the hiring of new Leafs GM John Chayka. Let's take a listen.
19: You talk about the due diligence that you did on John prior to hiring him and now hiring him. In the past, say, 3 to 4 days, I have been in contact with about 20 people who work in the National Hockey League, many of whom are prominent names that we would all know. And of the 20 people I spoke to, one was supportive of John's hiring, and the other 19 thought it was a sham, to be perfectly honest. Words were used like con artist, liar, salesman. How did you come to a different conclusion that I was able to come to in a very short time?
21: I must have talked to different people.
20: It's a good answer.
19: Because the hockey world today is astounded by this announcement.
21: Okay.
19: And your response to that?
21: Is we've conducted due diligence, and it was deep due diligence. It was a thorough process, and I'm quite happy with where we've landed.
15: All right, Randy, what do you think of the pressing questions from Steve there and the due diligence that the Leafs did?
20: So what you can't see in that soundbite is that John Chayka is right next to him. So there's a part of me that's like, hey, man, Steve Simmons, if you have something to say, say it to me. I'm right here. Mm-hmm. But then there's another part, kind of gives Simmons credit, where it's like, no, I'm going to ask. The question is for the guy who hired you, not for the guy who was hired. So I'm going to ask this question. I'm not going to do it behind your back. I'm going to do it right in front of you. And then, David, I don't know if you feel also as I do, there's a little bit of grandstanding on the part of the reporter where it's like a little look at me, but it's all fascinating. It made me care about the Maple Leafs in May for the first time in a few years.
3: Yeah, John Chayka, not a great track record.
20: No, but like there are levels to this, right?
3: Yeah.
20: You know, this is like white collar crime and not heinous acts, I think.
3: Well, yeah, yes. I would say that like the level of sort of lack of success does not rise to the level of kind of like that type of question, probably. So I get that, but also not that great of a hire, it seems like.
20: Right. Yeah. Conduct. He was suspended for a whole season. Conduct detrimental to the league in game. It was discovered Chayka and the Coyotes had conducted illegal pre-draft testing of prospects.
3: Yeah.
20: It's strictly prohibited. Forfeited a couple draft picks. Okay. You know, I mean, this is like within hockey circles, you know, Paul Bissonnette on the TNT broadcast, also, you know, Barstool and sort of a fan conduit for hockey is like, hey, I'm out. He's a lifelong Leafs fan. He's like, I'm out. I'm done with the Leafs after this hire. So this is a visceral reaction. I'm not saying that Simmons' opinion is incorrect. I wonder about the timing. Do we have a quick one, Bubba, that we can get to?
15: We can do a quick one here. Yeah. Let's do James Dolan because he was at the Sphere Entertainment earnings call. Great place. Love the Sphere. Let's give a listen to what he's talking about, the Sphere.
22: How we should think about SG&A for the remainder of the year.
23: Boy, I'm really tempted to crack a joke here. I guess I will. So SGA is a great basketball player, and when we get to the finals, I'm sure we're going to beat him. Having said that, I think I'll turn the real question over to Robert.
20: Okay.
3: What's SGNA? Is that like a different thing?
20: Is he jinxing the Knicks? Are we going to dive into an anniversary and UFO files on ESPN Radio and the ESPN app?
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0: 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Tune in as well as on your smart speaker and watch ESPN. He's David Dennis Jr. down in the ATL, the regional manager of the Southern District.
1: There you go.
0: Of ESPN Radio. Not assistant to the regional manager. That's more of a Dwight Schrute thing. I'm Randy Scott, holding it down at the mothership.
1: Bears beats Battlestar Galactica, baby.
0: Identity theft is not a joke, Jim. 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We're going to chum the waters there on the old ESPN Radio call-in line in just a moment. But first, the WNBA's season is celebrating. Actually, the league is celebrating the 30th anniversary today. Coverage tips off tomorrow with a great doubleheader on ABC and Disney Plus. First at 1 p.m. Eastern, Caitlin Clark and the Indiana Fever host Paige Beckers, AZ Fudd, Arike Ogunbowale, and the Dallas Wings. Then at 3:30 p.m., Alyssa Thomas and the Phoenix Mercury are heading to Vegas to take on four-time MVP Asia Wilson and the Aces. The 30th season of the WNBA is here, and ESPN's coverage tips off tomorrow. Let's get some predictions. Let's get reckless with the predictions, because I think we probably have a title contender in that first day of games. Who are you picking to win it all this year, bud?
1: I'm going to pick the Aces unless otherwise informed. Like, there's no reason to pick anybody but Asia Wilson.
0: Okay.
1: I mean, like, why? Why?
0: I think the Liberty are why. I think the
1: way the Aces played last season and were a 500 team until about like 75% of the season, and then just won and just did not stop winning.
0: Yes.
1: I think like that, and Asia Wilson just sort of like moonwalked into an MVP and won the greatest seasons of all time after half a season where it was just kind of like, this team doesn't look the same. Like, it looked like the end of their run at like halfway through the season, and then they just trucked everybody come playoff time. Except for, I mean, the Fever are interesting because they made it without Caitlin Clark, and we got to see what she's, you know, now that she's there, and she has a lot of pressure on herself to kind of replicate that finals run that they did without her. I think that, like, in terms of pressure, like, she has the most pressure on of anybody in the league right now. But I'm going to go Asia Wilson probably for the next 5 years. I've seen it. Like, she's reached, that's Asia it. Wilson has reached like the Patrick Mahomes sort of level to me.
0: Yeah.
1: Where you're just going to say, who are you going to bet on? I'm going to bet on Patrick Mahomes until they lose. Right? Like, when they lose, like, not betting on Patrick Mahomes anymore this season. But I'm going to go with, like, she is in that rarefied air. Tiger on Sunday, Mahomes, Asia Wilson.
0: We're kind of playing the hits here because I'm going to go with the Liberty as my favorite. It's because of Breanna Stewart. If it's not Asia Wilson winning the MVP, certainly Breanna Stewart has a case. They need to get healthy. You know, Sabrina Ionescu has an injury concern right now, but you bring in Satu Sabally, and it's just the rich getting richer in New York, where they've won a title. They know what it takes to do so. The problem is you're bringing in a new head coach.
1: Yeah.
0: So Chris DeMarco comes in, and you mentioned Vegas, and the only first year head coach to win a title in the WNBA is Becky Hammon. So like, I think they're on a collision course for each other. But just reading the talent, Indiana has beefed up its roster.
1: Yeah.
0: And so has Dallas through the draft. I mean, you got to go through some of the best guards in the league, and Paige, now AZ comes in, Arike Ogunbowale is already there. So everybody is sort of stockpiling talent to try to go at Vegas, which is the second shortest odds at DraftKings Sportsbook to win the title behind only New York. So these are chalky picks for the two of us as we dive into it. But, like, as we said, like, to come out of left field in the WNBA is pretty rare to go ahead and make a title run. Exactly to your point about what you said about Vegas last year, people thought that window had closed, but the been there, done that, won that certainly seems to carry the day in the WNBA, perhaps more than some of the other leagues in terms of parity.
1: Yeah, and one thing that is interesting about the WNBA is these rookies turn franchises around faster than they do in a lot of other leagues, right? One thing we know about WNBA, when you have back-to-back number one picks, there's a history of them winning championships within the first couple of years, which is why it's interesting you bring up the Fever and you bring up Dallas, right? Fever have two number one picks that they got, Caitlin Clark being one of them. Now you have Paige, Azzy, Fudd there, and you have two teams that are building around these young superstars that I would not be surprised if we have an old guard, new guard, sort of at the end of this season, final four of Aces, Liberty, Fever, and Dallas. Like, I think that that is possible, that that is how we this thing shapes up, because nobody saw the Fever also doing this when Caitlin Clark went out. And for them to steal and then beef up with Raven Johnson, who's a great defensive player, like, these teams are primed to make a run now.
0: Keep an eye on Kennedy Carter as well for Las Vegas.
1: Yeah.
0: She was an absolute bucket in Chicago. If she's healthy and coming off the bench, because the roster's that good. I mean, she averaged better than 17 a game back in 2024. He's David Dennis Jr. I'm Randy Scott. Tune in for baseball action this Sunday as the Royals host the Tigers. Coverage begins at 6:30 p.m. Eastern Time on ESPN Radio and the ESPN app.
1: Oh, here we go.
0: Yes. To get to the whistling, you know,
1: Rod Strickland not mentioned on this song.
0: The Pentagon today, we almost need like serious news. Tom Brokaw,
1: there you go.
0: The Pentagon today, we got releasing never before seen files. Related
1: you're gonna go the whole way, you're gonna read this as Stone Cold Steve Austin.
0: Gerald Ford dead today. At the senseless age of 83. Release files relating to...
1: I watched that skit. I'm up on game.
0: It's
1: I'm up
0: so
1: on game.
0: Good.
1: Shout out to Dana Carvey.
0: You know what? UAP. It's Unidentified Anomalous Phenomena. Previously and more infamously known as UFOs. Unidentified.
1: UFO, I'm a name of UFO.
0: Flying objects. Yeah. The government has been holding on to these for decades. And the Friday file release... includes 162 files, some of them videos, some of them reports, some of them photographs. So to Nickelback this thing, look at these photographs. And okay. The quote in the press release is, the American people can now access the federal government's declassified UAP files instantly, no clearance required. Among these are incidents from the 60s, the Apollo 12 and Apollo 17 moon missions. In 1969, for Apollo 12, astronaut Alan Bean reported flashes of light that he described as sailing off into space. That's how far back some of these go. And I'm looking at the photos from the moon landing. Not the moon landing, but from Apollo 12. These photos are taken from the moon, and there are no fewer than five areas of interest is how they're described. David, are you a believer? Do you believe in this?
1: In the overall, like, existence of UFOs, or that we have seen them? Yes, there's got to be. They're out there. They're there. And they've sent Victor Wembanyama to the NBA. So we know that has happened. There you go. They're there. These documents, I have a little skepticism about these.
0: What's
1: documents.
0: 888-SAY-ESPN is the phone number. 888-729-3776. Do you believe? Do you not believe? Is this a hoax? Is it real? Have you ever had an interaction with something that you couldn't explain in the sky? A UAP, a UFO, whatever it is. David, why do you have skepticism about this right now?
1: Well, I mean, you know, I don't want to get too, but you know, like, some of these things look like little dust dots, little things, right? Like, you know, like, I want to see, like, I thought this is the biggest, most unprecedented thing we've ever seen. I thought we were looking at something that was like, you know, going to be game changing here. I thought we were going to have like a secret meeting. I thought we were going to have like some UFOs like hanging out in the White House, shaking hands with the president, like, hey, it was cool. We'll do a little trade thing. I thought we were going to get something. Maybe I've watched too much Men in Black.
0: I think, I appreciate you asking. Yes, I believe. And I think that there is truly like a treasure trove out. There's a hangar, the Mojave Desert, Area 51, whatever it is. Like, I think there are recovered, I don't know about remains, but I think there are recovered structures, recovered aircraft. I truly believe that. So my dad, again, 888-SAY-ESPN, 888-729-3776, call in, tell us if you believe or if you don't, tell us if you've ever seen one or if you know someone who has, or if you're not a believer, you go ahead and call in and tell us why. My dad is one of the most conservative dudes, as most 80-plus-year-old white men are, especially if they served in the military. But my dad flew for the Navy. He was a fighter pilot. He was then a commercial airline pilot. And he has seen things at altitude that even he says he can't explain.
1: Okay.
0: And this is from the most, like, buttoned-up, down-to-earth dude. And one of the things that he always points out is not necessarily, it's not going to, Hollywood has made us think this is just like a rotating circle with lights that sends down a tractor beam, Simpson style, you know?
1: Yeah.
0: He says the stuff that he would hear in the ready rooms on aircraft carriers or whatever it is the high speed, is the lack of detection on radar.
1: Okay.
0: Like being able to naked eye see something that is not showing up on your instruments, even though it's right bleeping there in front of you, and this and the rapid sudden direction change. And that's what you see. There's a video in Greece, according, these are released today from our Department of War. There's a video taken in Greece in 2023. It's on board a CENTCOM military installation. So it's our military, it's our radar and our cameras, and it's showing something moving at a very high rate of speed and stopping on a dime and changing direction just above the surface of the ocean. 90 degree turns, no recovery. This is like, give me somebody, Jahmyr Gibbs, change of direction.
1: Yeah.
0: Bo Jackson, Walter Payton, Barry Sanders, like stopping on a dime, cut, rapid, like acceleration. And it's that sort of stuff that, again, like my old head conservative dad has claimed to have seen naked eye.
1: Okay.
2: What does your father believe, the man? What does your father think?
1: Good question.
0: He had no choice. Like the logical part of his brain took over, and he was like, we can't explain it. It's not showing up on my radar. Other guys in the squadron were seeing the same thing. It's not just like, you know, those little like ocular, like little dust specks that get on your eyes that kind of float off. Like it's not that. And so he's like, there's no, it had to be something that he couldn't explain. He wouldn't go UFO, but he would be like, there's something I have seen that I absolutely couldn't explain. And now we know this has been happening and our government has known about it since the 60s. And it's declassified today. And why is this not a bigger deal?
1: This is our job. We're making a bigger deal.
0: We are making it a bigger deal.
1: We are cracking this case open and letting the world know we're this thing is rolling downhill, and a lot of times because of us, we're making it a big deal.
0: There's good where this gets released, but then there's also bad, in my opinion, because there is something that I just thought was clip art. I'm looking at this article online, and I thought it was okay. Cool, it's clip art. It's a blue sky. It's a brilliant blue sky, not a cloud in it. And then there's green grass, and there's a tree line, and it kind of looks like that Microsoft, like Windows 2005, you know, sort of stock image as your computer would fire up. Except in the sky, there's a flash of white light, and honestly, like a bullet oval, like a metallic bullet oval that is emerging from it. And it is an artist's rendition. I'm looking at it right now, and it says it is an FBI photo with a sketch of an object as described by an eyewitness. So I've primarily stuck to the obviously very much an actual photograph and an actual video, as opposed to just like some of the drawings, because admittedly some of the drawings look ridiculous.
1: Look absolutely insane.
0: Yeah.
1: This is where this gets frustrating to me. Can we just hurry up? Like can we hurry up? Don't you get a little anxiety? Like you watch Alien, you watch Star Trek, and it's like, I want this in my lifetime. You know what I'm saying? Like, can we just get this in my lifetime?
0: Are we getting it now? Like,
1: can we fast track it? Like, can we just fast track the, like, if there's going to be the big alien invasion or like if we're going to be beamed up, can we just fast track it? Because I don't want to be gone when it's here. That's a bummer. Like, think about the people who were like in the 1600s and they're just like probably before then. I'm not a history buff. Like 1100. Yeah. And they were like, a boat. Imagine the places we can go see. And they never get to go anywhere else. And now we're just like going all across the world. They don't get to see it. They don't get to see it. Like it would be bummed if like 500 years from now, it's like, great, we're in Mars. Sucks to have been alive in 2026 before you could see this.
0: I don't want an alien invasion because we have so much to answer for.
1: Well, Can we just do it now?
0: Okay, so the proof of the existence of these aircraft is not enough.
1: Independence Day was 30 years ago, and I've been waiting for it since. Like, let's get it. Let's get it cracking.
0: I'm excited for Disclosure Day. This summer.
1: Yeah.
0: Steven Spielberg, that's going to be a good one. So again, the phone number 888-729-3776, 888-SAY-ESPN. Where are you? with this disclosure of UFOs and UAPs released by our government today. Video proof, photographic proof. Do you believe? Are you a skeptic? Have you ever seen one? You know someone who has? Fire us up. Call in. We're headed into the weekend, a paranormal weekend on ESPN Radio. Plus, more is more. More March Madness is on deck. Officially official from the NCAA. He's David Dennis Jr. I'm Randy Scott. It's ESPN Radio and the ESPN app. All that after this from PayPal. 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
8: 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Georgia softball, the Bulldogs taking on Texas in the semifinals of the SEC tournament in Lexington, Kentucky. Last night, Georgia came from behind to stun number one Oklahoma 10-5. 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

0: It's a perfect song choice, Mikey C. Thank you, sir. 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Watch ESPN. He's David Dennis Jr. He's an ATL-ian down there in Georgia. Regional manager, Southern Branch. I'm Randy Scott. Here at the Mothership. Hey, it all comes together, dude.
1: Oh.
0: It all comes together.
1: Oh, I see what you did there.
0: Come on. 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The phone number, 888-SAY-ESPN, 888-SAY-ESPN, the Department of War for these United States, releasing previously classified documents about UFOs and UAPs. And we sorted through some of them today, and it got us wondering, do you believe? Have you ever seen one? Do you have experience with seeing one, or are you a skeptic? That's the number. Call in. 888-729-3776. Let's start with David in Florida. David is on ESPN Radio. What's up, man?
2: Hi, yes. Good morning. I'm a bit... I would work in a midshift in a control tower, an Air Force control tower in Thailand in 1968. And we were stationed right above the Gulf of Siam. And one night, I happened to notice a formation of green lights coming from the north, flying to the south. That was about 10,000, 15,000 feet. And I pointed that out to one of my mates. And the supervisor said, oh, no, those are insects. I said, insects my butt, because they don't have that type of communication or coordination between them. So I called the approach control and asked if they were painting anything on their radar. And of course, they came with no joy. They didn't see anything. You know, and, you know, just like your mate was saying, I'm waiting for them to appear one day. Also, I've been working in the yachting industry since 1978. And I have three Transatlantics. And every night, I was like doing a Transatlantic, doing a crossing, I take all of my gear up to the flybridge, to the very, very top, and just scan the skies. I've seen all kinds of incredible stuff. But, I never did see a dog on another UFO. I was always waiting for something to come out of the water or, splash into the water.
0: Right.
2: But just like your mate, though, I'm just waiting for them to show up.
0: Okay, David, hold on. You said 1968 near the Gulf of Siam?
2: Right.
0: Summer?
2: Correct.
0: Were you Navy? Oh. Were you Navy? Oh. No, you said Air Force Tower. So June 1968.
2: I was Air Force.
0: Yeah. Okay. June 1968 near Tiger Island. It was U.S. Marine Corps and Naval observers. And you know how hard it is to get those two to agree on anything. But they reported lights hovering, green lights hovering over the water.
1: You're
0: at
1: cracking
0: night.
1: The case for them.
0: No, I'm not joking. The PCF-19 was attacked and sunk. And people said that the lights appeared before this ship disappeared. It was a swift boat, and it disappeared in a quote-unquote flash of light, June 1968. I'm not kidding. Gulf,
2: oh my gosh.
0: Gulf of Siam near Tiger Island. Were you near Tiger Island?
2: Oh, well, I was the north of the Gulf of Siam. I'm not familiar with all of it. I mean, I was like, shucks. There were all kinds of islands to the south in the Gulf of Siam.
0: It's crazy, man.
2: All right. Oh my gosh. Look, that was in 1968, about that same time.
0: Look up PCF-19, and it was in June 1968. Thanks, David. Thanks for the call, buddy. Do we have time for another one?
3: I got goosebumps.
0: All right, Lamont. Is Lamont still there in Virginia? Lamont from the Commonwealth of Virginia. What's up, man? You're on ESPN Radio.
4: Hey, guys. So I cannot beat what that guy just did. That just blew my mind. I'm just going to be honest with you. But what I was going to say was be careful what you wish for, because of the fact of if what they say and all this hype is true, it's going to open up the floodgates. And basically, there's going to be so many questions, so many debunks about the way how we live as a society. So... yeah, it's just kind of, it's exciting, but at the same time, it's like, man, what are we in for? Because once we do find out the actual truth, the question is, are we really ready for it? Thanks, guys.
0: That's fair.
5: Wait, Lamont. You know what I'm going to do?
4: Yes.
5: You know what I'm going to do? I did this last time. So I need you to say really quickly, that hairball is my son and your future king.
4: That hairball is your son and your future king.
5: There you go. Thank you very much, Lamont. Thank you very much.
4: You got it, man.
0: Okay. I was going to say, I do want Lamont to be the voice of us when the aliens do come here.
5: Whenever Lamont calls, I got to make him quote Mufasa before he leaves.
0: I was just going to say, you went all Scar and Mufasa.
5: He's got to do it every time. She's got to do it every time.
0: My son and your future king.
5: Every single time. Disney.
0: Alex is in West Virginia. Alex, so we go from Virginia to West Virginia, which is wild and wonderful. Alex, you're on ESPN Radio. What's up?
3: Yes. This would have been 35 years ago. I was 7. My uncle, which is similar in my age, were in the back seat of my grandpa's car, and we're coming down his driveway.

0: because they thought we were lying.
1: I saw, I mean, like, we're not here to make it about me. I saw one when I was a kid, too. Same deal. My parents thought I was lying. I would just come out of a swimming pool. They thought I had, you know, chlorine in my eyes or something. But I saw something just over the tree line, just sort of hanging out, hovering, and then it took off. And this was pre, I mean, I'm sure your experience in West Virginia was pre-drones. Mm-hmm. I do think now that drones are so easily accessible and that they can have such erratic movement and power and speed and stuff, I think some of maybe the more recent sightings could be ascribed to drones, maybe flying in places that they're not supposed to. But
2: it's the pickup speed. It's the pivot. It's when you hit the pivot, that's hard.
1: Yeah, but drones can do it, though, you know? I don't know about military grade, though. But 888-SAY-ESPN's phone number, 888-SAY-ESPN. David, you ever have any experience? You ever come across one or know somebody who has?
2: No. I don't recall any of that stuff ever happening to me or anybody who has. I've been on Bourbon Street a lot, so you know anything is possible out there. They could be among us out in Bourbon. So
1: that's very true. Do we get to Randall real quick? Do we get to Randall? Can we throw Randall's in Kansas? We got a Randy throw into a Randall. We got to make this happen, and then we'll jump in with March Madness. Randall in Kansas, you're on ESPN Radio.
3: Good morning, gentlemen. How you doing?
1: Hey, what's going on, buddy?
3: Hey, years ago when my youngest son was a little kid and I was a truck driver, I stopped out by Walker Lake, California. It's kind of Area 51's backyard. And I stopped to do what we truckers call cool tires. So when I got done, you know, the sky is so, I mean, there's so many stars out there. And I was looking and I seen these three lights were spinning. They were in a triangle shape and they were spinning. But I thought I was losing my mind. So I got my son to stay out there and he's seen them. And as soon as he's all, I can see them right there. We all three went in different directions, and we just tripped out on it for a long time.
1: I believe. How old were you at the time, bud? You said you were an adult. You were working, right?
3: Oh, I was probably 25 years old, and my son at the time, I think he was 6.
1: Buddy. Okay.
2: Kansas.
3: So, yeah, it was pretty intense, you know. He fell in love with astrology after that because he's all, you know, all the stars and
1: everything
3: like that, but he's no longer here, so.
1: That's all it takes, buddy.
3: But anyway.
1: Randall, appreciate that, man. Thank you for calling in. He said he was out in California, right, near Area 51 at the time.
2: Yeah.
1: Sure. Jay in Ohio. Keep it rolling. 888-CESPN. Jay, you're on ESPN Radio. What's up, buddy?
4: Hey, what's up, fellas? So I live in Cincinnati, which is pretty close to Dayton. If you know anything about Dayton, it's got an Air Force base by it. There's a lot of stories behind it. So I'm driving home from work one night, and you guys are right. It's all about the movement. And it was like this white bulb in the middle of the sky. And it just moved, flashed so quick. And it was like nothing can explain how quick it moved. And it absolutely made no sense. My wife thought I was crazy. Everybody was looking at me like I didn't make any sense. But I know what I saw, and I know what I was looking at. And it's in the direction of Dayton. And if you're ever looking at anything, you know anything about military and Dayton Air Force Base, like it's a lot of stories and things that go behind that. So, yeah, I believe I know what I saw. And it wasn't nothing. It wasn't a drone. It wasn't a plane. It wasn't a dust fly or anything like that. It was definitely something that wasn't supposed to be there.
1: I mean, okay, so that's Wright-Patterson there in Dayton, and Hangar 18 is the sort of, I don't want to say urban legend, but that's where, there were actual projects. There's Project Blue Book, Project Grudge. There's another one that I'm missing, but this is from the 40s into the 60s, late 60s, and that was centered at this Air Force Base in Dayton, Ohio, of all places, and that's where folks who believe, I don't know if Tom DeLonge, one of the lead singer of Blink-182, has been so impactful in getting these things declassified, these files that we're seeing today. But there are people who believe that the Area 51 bodies were stored at Wright-Patterson in Hangar 18, and that, you know, Area 51 from the Roswell incident in 1947. So it's
2: you are super. I did not know you were this locked in on this.
1: I'm interested.
2: You're railing off these things you downplayed this so much.
1: I mean,
2: you are locked in.
1: I can tell you that I can tell you stuff about the Braves and my favorite sports teams, and I have my sports conspiracy theories as well. And maybe one day we'll just have a full conspiracy theory show, dude. Maybe we'll just dive into that. But for now, it's all aliens all the time. But Hangar 18, it was funny how he said that. He goes, I'm right across from, you know, Dayton, Ohio. And if you know anything about Dayton, and I was like, bing, bing, bing, bing, bing. Yeah, I was like, yeah, Wright-Patterson, I absolutely do. Bubba, what do you want me to do? Do you want me to, we got calls?

0: Let's keep it rolling. All right, James in Nevada. Oh, okay.
1: James in Nevada. We're in the mix. Come on, James.
0: Like borderline ground zero stuff. James, you're on ESPN Radio. What's up?
2: Yeah, so I was out on the 40 one time between this place called Ludlow and Needles, California.
0: Okay.
2: And I saw a light behind the mountain. So I saw it come up out of the corner of my eye, and as it did, it was just a yellow ball. It got to the top of the sky. I was looking at it for about 10 seconds. It stretched and was gone. So about 10 seconds later, I get spotlighted by three helicopters coming from it's a logistics base right outside of Ludlow, and it spotlighted me for about 10 miles. My wife and my son both woke up from this.
0: What?
2: And asked me what I did. I told them, I just don't look up. I kept saying, don't look up. And about 10 miles down the road, I had the chopper get off of me and start spotlighting the skies. All I could see was these choppers spotlighting the skies. It was nuts. It was about 12:30, 1 o'clock in the morning.
0: What year was this?
2: This would have been in
0: 2023?
2: 8 years ago.
0: Oh, okay.
2: It would have been in 2018 when we were moving out to a place called Bullhead City, Arizona.
0: Okay. So that's okay. They're fascinating stuff. Because I remember 2023 with the green fireball captured on police body cam, and then those 8 to 10 foot, you know, air quote, non-human beings in the family's backyard. You remember this from like 2023 in like Vegas Incorporated area? So that's why I was asking, because that's the Nevada's like extraterrestrial highway is what they call it, NV 375, that goes from Vegas and goes into California, and but it goes like through that part of Nevada, and Ludlow is a part of it. So Ludlow is just this tiny unincorporated spot out there in California, not Nevada, but it's so close to the border, and it's part of this like area where there's so many sightings. So I am
1: riveted by your deep passion and understanding of this. Like, I really feel like in your basement there is a wall of just this stuff.
0: No,
1: it's like there's just like you just like are tracing. Like, this is like Christmas morning for you when these files will come out. You're gonna read through the files today.
0: Yeah. Yes. I'm not, maybe not 162 pages, but like, you know, I'm trying to think, like, if you believe something for a really, really long time and you weren't sure if there were other people who believed it the way you did, and like you grew up in a house where, like, you know, people kind of roll their eyes or whatever. Like, I was not, you know, Aaron Rodgers is a big, we can bring it back to sports. Aaron Rodgers is a big UFO guy. The night before Aaron Rodgers got drafted, he was at a family friend's house in New Jersey. That's where he spent the night before the draft, before driving into New York the next day and waiting a long time in the green room. But he saw UFOs over his buddy's house. And there's a belief that UFOs travel or are drawn to nuclear power sites and power plants. And his buddy lived near one in New Jersey. So ever since that night, back in like 2003, Aaron Rodgers has been a believer. And I'm not saying that's the best character reference or something like this. Like,
1: he believes a lot of things, Brandy. This isn't really backing us up here. But I do, if I do know one thing about Aaron Rodgers, he's going to do his own research.
0: Yes,
1: he's going to dig into these files by himself.
0: Absolutely.
1: I cannot wait. Maybe that's what he was waiting for to sign up with the Steelers. So I'm a little distracted right now. Wait for these documents to drop. Now that after I go through them, I can get ready for football. Maybe that's what it. Maybe that's what's going on.
0: Selfishly, I want to go back to Virginia. Brian is on ESPN Radio, 888-729-3776. Brian, what's up, buddy?
3: Nothing much. Thanks for taking my call. I got a chuckle out of the Aaron Rodgers thing. It kind of lightened the mood for me because I come to tears every time I tell the story. Desert Storm, 1990, just before it turned to Desert Shield. I was launching out an aircraft. And when you're doing that, you have to look at all the flight controls and everything. And the pilot says, Chief, do you see that? And I said, no, do it again. He says, no, that. And I come out from under the jet. And I'm going to get emotional because I do every time. There's this bright light just slowly going across the sky. And then out of nowhere, just flashes and takes off on an angle. He's screaming, Chief, I gotta go, I gotta go. And ever since that day, I believe before then, but ever since that day, I am a true believer. I saw one. I witnessed it myself. took a little more than what I timed and what I explained, but I'm about to get emotional, so that's why I kind of shortened it. But they're real. They're real. Billions and billions of planets, a lot of them are in what's called the Goldilocks zone, which the Earth is. You got to be nuts to think we're the only ones.
0: Yeah, yeah. You're right. Mathematically, it doesn't. Yeah. It does. You know, statistically, it doesn't even point to us being the only ones. Desert Storm was when, you know, our aircraft, like, we were using things in that conflict that some people ascribe to alien technology. The TR-3B, you know, the Black Triangle, the F-117 Nighthawk. Like, what'd you fly, Brian?
3: Oh, sorry.
0: Is he gone?
3: Yeah, I'm sorry.
0: Hey, what were you flying back then?
3: F-15s.
0: Okay. Like, but does the F-117 Nighthawk ring any bells from Desert Storm or the TR-3B, the Black Triangle?
3: Yeah. I remember the stealth and I remember this, but nothing moved like that did. Aircraft we had back then don't move in 45-degree angles. Sorry.
0: Same. Aircraft we have now still doesn't make some of those sudden stops. But I appreciate it. Thank you for your service, Brian. Thank you for sharing that. Dude, I've had goosebumps for 45 minutes as we've been talking about this.
1: Yeah.
0: And it's a million degrees in this studio.
1: Yeah, people are, this is a real thing, man. Like, people all have these stories. And I guess the good thing is that a lot of people spend years being dismissed about them. And hopefully this allows folks to be able to just have like some semblance of peace.
0: Yeah, like a see, I told you, like, really, you know, something like that. 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He's David Dennis Jr. He's been very patient through this alien and UFO.
1: I'm letting you cook, man. You've been cooking. You've been like digging through the files. And for those who are, I'm looking at Randy. He ain't Googling nothing. This dude is just like off the top of the dome.
0: I Googled FR2, a couple of
1: dates. He just got it all just ready.
0: All right. 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
0: ESPN Radio, the ESPN app, Sirius XM Channel 80. Randy Scott here in Bristol, Connecticut. David Dennis Jr., our AT alien, down in the ATL. We're presented by Progressive.
1: Oh, there you go.
0: Insurance. You were so patient for that, man. I mean, dialed in with all
1: the calls, learning.
0: Too.
1: I was learning. You were, like, locked in. I've never seen you this locked in on anything. You were, like, and you are a pretty locked in dude. You know, I've seen you. You've seen you on the Sports Center. You're reading the things. You're taking your notes. You're running the play, running the show. Yeah. You know, Gary's there. He's cool too.
2: He's there.
1: You're running the thing.
0: Do you remember?
1: And you're doing radio. You're manning the calls, doing all stuff, reading the billboards. Your level of locked in for the last 25 minutes is unprecedented. It is like Jordan, 5 minutes left, clutch time.
0: Oh.
1: Just a level of just like locked in.
0: Well, that's high praise. I definitely, it's like.
3: Michael Jordan, you mean Skip Bayless's number one player of all time?
1: There you go.
0: Skip knows ball, man. Skip knows ball. 888 say ESPN is
3: LeBron
0: number.
3: Like number ranked number 9.
0: LeBron is 9. LeBron's come nine. On. He's got Kareem at 4. Why am I getting sucked into this?
1: You got rage baited.
0: Bubba, you got to stop and you got to hit us with another edition of Who You Got. You ready?
3: Yeah, I haven't done it in over 6 weeks here. I'm a little rusty. Excited. You know, I did have major back surgery. Lest anyone forget, came back after 2 weeks record time. No big deal. But I am here now, and we're going to do some Who You G. 42 years ago, last month, a patent was issued for a magic cube in Hungary. It soon became the Rubik's Cube. Have either of you ever solved it? Who You Got? We'll start with you, Randy.
0: No. No, and I'm amazed by people who can. There's apparently a trick where you can do it
1: by... Yeah, it's like an algorithm-y thing, right?
0: Like you do by feel, right? You feel it kind of like unlock as you're rotating it or something. But no, man, I've never even come close.
1: Yeah, never been able to do it. Fun fact, though, Will Smith can.
0: What?
1: Will Smith can. So there's this... You remember the scene in Fresh Prince where he's like trying to apply to like Princeton or whatever, Carlton, and he goes in and he's just like... doesn't do well. He grabs a Rubik's Cube, just puts it together and like solves it, and he gets into Princeton. That was Will Smith actually doing it.
0: Okay. I
1: That's
0: did not
1: urban
0: know
1: legend.
0: That.
1: He actually knows how to do the Rubik's Cube thing. Randy's not the only one with a bunch of facts at the top of his head.
0: I've never known that about that.
3: All right. 59 years ago last month, Roger Ebert published his first movie review. Who You Got as your favorite all-time movie? We'll start with you, David.
1: Favorite all-time movie? Randy, you go first. That's too much on the spot.
0: Favorite all-time movie. Is it one that's rewatchable? Because...
3: whatever definition you choose to use.
0: The first thing that comes to mind is Braveheart. And
1: whoa!
3: Wow.
1: Okay.
0: I know it's not historically accurate, which bothers me.
3: Or short.
0: I believed it at the time. I know, that was one of those where you got it from Blockbuster and it was too... VHS cassettes. Yeah, it was like a brick that you brought
1: that
0: home.
1: That and Titanic. Same thing.
0: So that's up there. Man, I don't know. Shawshank is up there as well. Dude, I don't know. Yeah, but that's the first one that comes to mind. What about you?
1: I would say Bamboozled, Spike Lee joint.
0: Bamboozled?
1: It's a classic. Late 90s. Underrated Spike Lee joint.
0: He
1: did Malcolm X, for those who do not know. Great movie also. Probably two Spike Lee joints.
0: Damon Wayans. Plays Pierre Delacroix.
1: Pierre Delacroix.
0: Okay.
1: Mos Def is in it.
0: Okay.
1: Jada Pinkett.
0: Oh,
1: Savion Glover.
0: Tommy Davidson. Okay, so you said what you said about the Rubik's Cube with Will Smith. I was like, was it just to keep Jada happy? Because he's out of that business now.
1: Yeah, not in the business.
0: He's going to stop trying to do it.
1: Yeah, yeah.
0: Keep what else you got, Bubba?
3: Yeah, 65 years ago last month, Richard Hatch Jr. was born. He's famously the first winner of Survivor in the year 2000. Our friend Devin Kane is a big fan of Survivor, along with Cam Pratt, Eric Hanneman. For whatever reason, multiple people at ESPN Radio watch Survivor. I'm not sure why, but what are the chances of you lasting on the show Survivor? We'll start with you, Randy.
0: Lasting out, I could survive a cut. You know what I mean? I could survive an elimination, tribal council, that sort of thing. I haven't watched Survivor in a minute, but
1: what
0: are we on, like Survivor 55 now too?
1: Yeah.
0: But I wouldn't win. Just the physical, comfort foods. Like I love Cheez-Its, you know? Yeah. I'm not a grub worm guy.
3: No Cheez-Its on the island.
0: I'm not going to desalinate some water just to drink it, you know?
1: Yeah.
0: So, and then all the backstabbing and politics stuff, I'm so easily fooled. So, no, I don't think I'll last very long. What about you, David?
1: Not lasting at all. I need to be comfortable, and I have to. How can I say this? I need toilet comfort. You know what I'm saying? Like I'm not doing this in the woods. I'm not grabbing a loose leaf.
0: Same.
1: I'm not doing that. I need to be real comfortable.
0: Let's really jump. Let's dial in on it.
1: Let's get that. I need to be real. Like, let's get to the logistics. Let's get to the brass tacks of it. Right. I need to be extremely comfortable when I'm on the throne.
0: People be like, "How'd you gain weight on the island?" I'd be like, "Well, I did not go to the bathroom.
1: just held it all in.
0: I just held it all."
3: Good times. 102 years ago last month as well, Rand McNally published its first road atlas. Kids today probably don't even know what that is. Would you like to go on a road trip, or have even done it, gone on a road trip across the country? And if you were going to go on a road trip, which ESPN Radio personality would you go with? Oh. Who you got? We'll start with you, David.
1: Never been on a road trip. Probably don't want to do one.
0: Okay.
1: They've invented planes, so that can get me where I need to go. Who would I want to ride out with?
0: Yeah.
1: Besides my guy Randy over here.
0: Obviously. Present company excluded.
1: Present company excluded. Smalls, because she loves cinnamon rolls. Smallman loves cinnamon rolls like I do, and we would just go do cinnamon rolls together.
0: All right. I was going to say Smalls, so I'm going to change my answer. I've been across country 3 times.
1: Okay.
0: But not in 20 years. Okay. And it's fun, man. I've been to all 50 states. You see stuff in a road trip that's crazy. I'll say Canty. Because I know we're
3: in the car.
0: I know we're so we have a big comfy
1: car. Yeah.
0: We're going to be able to afford the gas on that NFL pension. And we're going to stop at every Whataburger and Jack in the Box. Every regional fast food joint is going to get our business. That's true. I'm not going to feel bad about it.
3: It'll be a good trip.
0: And I'm not going to feel bad about it. Yeah. I think that's a great answer.
1: You didn't mention Cookout there.
0: Neither one of us said Evan Cohen.
3: Oh, man.
0: Neither one of us did. David Dennis Jr., Randy Scott. This has been ESPN Radio, The Rich Eisen Show.
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3: About 10 to 5. 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And the Braves are back at it tonight, taking on the Dodgers. 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
1: As you know, Kirby Smart's done a good number of interviews lately, and it was on the interview that he did with Paul Feinbaum the other day that Feinbaum made an interesting point. Kirby Smart gave an interesting remark. Feinbaum was setting up Kirby for a question, and he said, Kirby, you know, you're the dean of SEC coaches or something to that effect. And Kirby semi-corrected Paul to say, well, hold on, it depends on how you define Lane. And Feinbaum had a funny remark back to that is, well, you know, people have had a hard time defining Lane for a long time. But what Kirby's saying is, while Kirby has been the longest tenured coach in their current job of anybody currently in the SEC, this became true when Mark Stoops stopped being Kentucky coach after last season. He points out that that Lane Kiffin has actually been a head coach in the SEC. His first stint as a head coach by far predates Kirby Smart's first stint. In fact, was it 08, 09, somewhere around that time, that Lane Kiffin first became a coach at Tennessee? So obviously his first stint as SEC head coach was a long time ago. He's now on his third different job, which gives you an idea of how crazy this league can be and probably how odd sometimes Lane Kiffin can be. Now a head coach in the SEC at a third different spot, and that's like one of, it's only about half of the head coaching jobs that Lane Kiffin's had. He's not a very old man, and yet he's already had a good number of jobs. But the point is that Feinbaum wants to call Kirby dean of the SEC coaches. Kirby says, ah, that's not necessarily what I am. Lane's been coaching, or at least his time as a head coach predates mine in the SEC. But here's what I would say in response to that. While Lane Kiffin may have been a head coach in the SEC before Kirby Smart ever became one, Lane Kiffin is not the dean of SEC coaches. Now, I've said this before, and I try to be as transparent as I can. We all have closely held beliefs. Sometimes you call them biases. I am not a huge fan of Lane Kiffin. Just being honest, put it out there so that anything you consume as it relates to me on this particular topic, I'm pretty clear on. Kiffin is not necessarily my favorite guy, although I do have some respect for what he's done in recent years. But the point is, even given my preconceived notions about Kiffin, I think I'm correct in saying that Kiffin is not the dean of SEC coaches, in that I don't know that you can trust Kiffin to be the standard bearer for the SEC. If you're the dean of SEC coaches, you're supposed to have at least some statesmanlike qualities about you. That's supposed to be what you're able to be, that you have some vision for what the future should look like, and you're not only trying to take care of your business now, but you have some sort of mindset to what the future of college football might be. And that is not, I believe, what Lane Kiffin is. Now, from his standpoint, he might argue, hey, listen, my job is not to be custodian of the future. My job is to handle my business right now. And a lot of his contemporaries have won championships. Kiffin obviously is not. I'm sure he's hungry to be able to do that. And so he has his own motivations, and he would maybe be right in arguing from that standpoint. But to give you an example of what I'm talking about why it is that Kiffin, man, he just marches to the beat of his own drum. He lives in his own world. He is not the, in any shape or form, a leader for the SEC. He's in at least one aspect, I would say a pretty important one to many people. Kiffin is far removed from the mainstream consensus of some of his fellow coaches. Let me give you an example of this from a different interview that Kirby Smart also recently did. He was on with, McElroy and Kublik, Greg McElroy, Cole Kublik. You know Greg McElroy, of course, ESPN analyst, really, I think, one of the faster rising guys. There's a chance that in a few years, he could be the number one analyst in the entire sport. But be that as it may, you know him. His radio partner's Cole Kublik. You see Kublik all the time on the SEC Network. They also do a radio show together. And when Kirby Smart was on their radio show around the event of the region's tradition, the PGA Tour Champions event that takes place at Greystone Country Club in suburban Birmingham a few days ago, at the beginning of the interview, there was a really interesting exchange. It's Greg McElroy setting up Kirby Smart for this, and I'll let you hear this. It's, boy, everybody just so relaxed right now, and the discussion of why it is that the coaches are maybe more relaxed this year than before comes up. And Kirby Smart does not deny that the vibe around SEC coaches this offseason is maybe a little bit different. And it's a little bit different for a very specific reason. Let me let you hear Mac and Kirby going back and forth on that topic. This is from WJOX Radio just a couple of days ago.
0: This year, all the coaches a little less stressed with no spring portal window here at the Reach Tradition. A little less stressed.
2: Lot better. I don't know when it would have been closing. I can't remember. I feel like it would have been.
0: It opened May 1st. That's when it used to open, I feel like.
2: Yeah, so
0: yeah.
2: Around now.
0: Yeah, you're in a good spot this year for sure.
1: So there you go. Greg McElroy's like, boy, I look around. I see these coaches. They're just so much more relaxed than they were before. And it's interesting that Kirby Smart does not deny that. Yeah, you know what? We kind of are. We're not worried about that spring portal, because you'll remember that last couple of years, you obviously had the winter portal near the beginning of the calendar year. And then post-spring practice, you had another portal for guys to go through. And, you know, we had, honestly, the spring portal actually ended up not quite being as hysterical as sometimes it was described it was going to be. But nonetheless, it was a lot of work for the coaches to prevent it from being so hysterical, from being so crazy. You had to work to lock down your roster. And Kirby Smart, I think, as probably the true dean of SEC coaches, I think speaks for all of them when he says, yeah, thank goodness we're not doing that. Thank goodness I can come here and play golf and have a little bit of a relaxed day. This is obviously a few days ago. Thank goodness I can do that as opposed to what I would be doing, which is worrying about the guys on my team, maybe trying to fill some holes with players that might be popping the portal from somebody else's team. It's a lot more relaxed to be able to do this. Thank goodness there's no spring portal. You might think every SEC coach would feel that way, but honestly, in these days and ages and these times, it's a little bit hard to get unanimity from the SEC guys on almost anything, this example included. And Lane Kiffin, the aforementioned, is the outlier in all of this. Kiffin, despite the fact that guys like Kirby Smart and others are saying, we love not having the spring portal window. Kiffin, the other day, or a few days ago now, been a little while ago now, has been pretty open about the fact that he wishes there still was a spring portal window, which you got to imagine runs completely counter to almost anything else that his fellow SEC coaches think. I want to read you the quote, and then we'll talk more about it. So this is going back to April 28th. He says, "I've been very open about this. I wish there was another portal window. I've talked to other coaches about that, and then coaches feel that they've been somewhere 2-3 years feel differently because, you know, they feel like they've got their roster taken care of." But he goes on to say, "In your first year, yeah, I don't think many coaches would say that, but if they were honest, they probably would say they wish there was another spring, you know, basically another portal window during the spring." So here you've got Lane Kiffin running completely against what anybody else is saying, which is, yeah, I kind of wish there was a spring portal. Now, there are a couple of things about this. Thing number one is Kiffin cites the first year coaches. Boy, I bet those guys wish they had that spring portal. But the truth is, as I said before, think about all of the, just use Georgia's rivals here for a moment. Think about how many times Florida's changed coaches. Billy Napier. Auburn's changed coaches a couple times. Brian Harsin, then Hugh Freeze. All of these coaches did have a spring portal to utilize. And I think a lot of them were hoping, man, they're just going to collect all these starter level players. They're going to reinvent their roster. They're going to make themselves into true, you know, contenders or at least more competitive teams. And it just didn't work. That there was plenty of chaos around who might transfer. And that's a lot of issue for the coaches to deal with. But the actual benefit of the portal is really pretty limited. And all of these, not quite first-year head coaches, but first-year at their new job, Harsin, Freeze, Napier, you could cite others, they really didn't find the remedy for their talent issues in the transfer portal in the spring the way they probably thought they might. It just wasn't there. So this notion that, boy, I wish for these first-year coaches there was a spring portal, that's what Kiffin offers, or I should say that's the argument he makes. The evidence doesn't suggest that new coaches in the SEC have actually benefited from this all that much. Doesn't seem to necessarily be the case. But here's the other thing, too. Once again, you had the very relaxed version of Kirby a moment ago who was like, oh, boy, we're so happy to have a little bit of normalcy. This is like the one thing, if you really think about this, this is the one thing that college football has probably, at least from the perspective of many people, kind of gotten right in recent years. Almost everything gets a little crazier every year and a little more difficult to explain and just a little harder to keep up with. There is very little retreat backwards towards something that feels more like normal. But can we look around and say, thank goodness the transfer portal is an example of one of those things where we actually did put the toothpaste back in the tube. We actually did create something that feels a little bit more normal than maybe it was just a couple of years ago. And you might think, well, who wouldn't be happy about that? And who wouldn't be in favor of that? Well, based on the quote that I just read you, Lane Kiffin is an example of that, which just for fun gives us a chance then to give a pretty good response to Kiffin on this, because I saw where our guy David Pollock, who we love, the great former Georgia Bulldog, was on his podcast, See Ball, Get Ball. And the quote that I just read you, David Pollock had some very interesting response to that of, listen, can we not just take and declare victory and say it's actually nice that this feels a little more normal? All in good-natured fun, Pollock calls out Kiffin for Kiffin's portal opinion. I thought you'd like this. I wanted to share it with you here right now. This is David Pollock.
4: Here's the thing, man. I get it. And Lane's the portal king regardless. And his budget was unlimited this year. So God bless America and God bless LSU. But no, nobody wants this. Lane does, and maybe some coaches do. But again, do we want this madness? How does that work? They can go pillage other rosters and nobody else can replenish their rosters? That doesn't make sense to me.
1: So I think that's a good response from David Pollock saying, listen, this is madness. Nobody wants this. I think that's all well stated by David. And it's just fun to hear one of our guys that we like, you know, at least in fun, going after Kiffin for Kiffin's opinion. A little back and forth like that's never a bad thing, I don't think. However, to wrap all of this up, here's the other thing that also comes to mind for me, which is I think there's a message hidden in all of this that, as I told you before, and as I've said in the past, there was a time in which it seemed like SEC coaches were just unified on most things. And if they weren't, they pretended they were. This was a league that, for the most part, moved in lockstep. Well, it's not quite that way anymore. It's just not. You know, guys are more willing to go rogue. Guys are more willing to have renegade opinions. And maybe Lane Kiffin more willing to do that than others are, for sure. And the fact that Lane Kiffin leans so hard into this aspect of the transfer portal, even though it really doesn't benefit his team all that much. You got to think, after spending $40-something million and taking in 8 million transfers, do they even have any room for any more right now? You got to think that, I mean, it seems like a fair question to ask. But the fact that after all the transfers they've taken and all the money they've spent to get them, the fact that Kiffin, if he had his way, would still have another transfer portal to at least go shopping in, I think this gives you a little bit of an idea of what he sees as his pathway towards success. And this is why he went to LSU in the first place, is because Kiffin has never been the best high school recruiter. Some people have been left to wonder, how much does he even like doing that part of the job? Well, it almost seems like the personality that Lane Kiffin has was made for the era that we're in now. And I do believe, and I said this a few minutes ago, Kiffin's not my favorite guy. This is not a guy that I easily tout and look forward to patting on the back and look forward to amplifying. But I do believe this, that by leaning into NIL transfer portal in a way that a lot of SEC teams perhaps have not, that I do think that Kiffin has set himself up to cut the line. LSU under Brian Kelly's leadership has not been very good the last couple of years. Almost forgettable, you know, major flagship brand in the SEC, but at times it's easy to forget they're even in the SEC because they were of such little consequence the last couple of years. Kiffin wants to change that, and he wants to change it quickly. And he's going to lean into portal. He's going to lean into NIL to do it. Now, LSU and Georgia aren't on the same schedule with each other, so in the regular season, this is maybe of little matter when it comes to UGA. But you better believe when you start thinking about December on, Georgia played an SEC team in the college ball playoff this past season. Georgia's going to have knockdown dragouts in the postseason with SEC teams in the future as well. It would not surprise me if LSU is that team. It would not surprise me if we say that Georgia is the best team in the SEC because they've won the league 2 years in a row. If Georgia is the standard bearer in this league right now, and they very well might be, I think it's quite reasonable to say the biggest threat to Georgia is the team that goes about its business as different from Georgia as you possibly can. Georgia loves developing homegrown talent. It loves making judicious decisions about how it brings its roster along. And a lot of this is steady as she goes with Kirby Smart. And boy, those methods have worked so well for Kirby. Lane Kiffin's doing it a completely different way. So much so that a guy like David Pollack says, it's portal madness. You know, he's asking for something that very few people around college football want, and he might be, but Kiffin's not really apologizing for that either. This is going to be a fascinating season in the SEC where schools like Georgia, because of the success they've had, are going to lean into the things that's made them successful. And a guy like Lane Kiffin, marching to his own beat, going against the grain of the prevailing culture around the rest of the conference, is going to push for as many transfers, as much NIL as he can possibly get. And all the hand-wringing about traditionalism and how things used to be and what we can get back to, Kiffin just seems to shrug all of that off. That appears to be his plan. And this fall, we're going to find out just how well it works.
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7: 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Georgia hit 3 homers on the night as well. 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And the Braves at the Dodgers late tonight, 10-10, all weekend long at Chavez Ravine. 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
16: I'm conservative Doug McKillop. When Rhino Republicans face pressure from Democrats, they fold. Not me. I went to battle with Stacey Abrams and won, ending barbaric late-term abortions in Georgia. It made me the radical left's number one target in the state, and it cost me my House seat. Was it worth it? Absolutely. Would I do it again? Absolutely. My name is Doug McKillop, and with your vote, I'm ready to take on and defeat the radical left Democrats.
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1: 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And a big thanks, as I said before, to our friends at Kroger who make it all possible. You know, today is Friday. 2 days from now is Mother's Day. So if you haven't done everything you need to do to be ready for the big day that's coming up, your time is now, and Kroger's your resource to help get this done. 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So check out Kroger.com/Mother's Day for more on that. That is Kroger.com/Mother's Day. 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You know, we were at the brand new, beautiful Bethlehem Kroger location a few months ago. That was an awesome experience. I tell you, they're growing by leaps and bounds, and these marketplace locations are providing so much for people. So find one near you, stop in there, get stocked up for Mother's Day, and you'll be really, really happy that you did. The mom in your life, man, she's going to have a great time as well. We want to do right by our moms here on Mother's Day. Kroger is going to help us do that one more time. It's Kroger.com/Mother's Day for more on that. All right. It is a Friday for us. That means Jeff Sintel talking Georgia recruiting here coming up in a moment. It's a busy weekend for UGA recruiting. It's a little bit different day for me, but we're not slowing down at all when it comes to our coverage of everything going on with Georgia recruiting. Now, you may ask, well, BA, why is it different for you? So for me, today begins a couple of days. Today, Monday and Tuesday, sneaking away. My daughter's actually a cheerleading competition this weekend. So I'm really excited about being there with her, celebrating that, watching her in action, looking forward to that. So we'll be out of town overlapping the weekend here. But obviously, we're putting together good shows today in the next couple of days to do right by you, take full advantage, or I should say take,

0: Sometimes it's not just falling into cliche. Sometimes it's just stating it because everyone sees the same thing. And the one thing everyone seems to see here right now is, man, oh, man, Georgia is loaded at the tight end position. And you'll know on our show this week, some of what we've done related to that is, you know, after Jackson Dollar's commitment, people doubled down on these takes even more, really just paying close attention to just how much Georgia seems to have at this position. Now, this is very quickly becoming a brand that Georgia's really known for, that nobody gets better tight ends. We hope no one uses those tight ends better. That really is what Georgia's coming to be known for here right now. And we've talked about what Jaden Riddell did. We've talked about what Kaden Prothro did. We have strong belief in what Lawson Lucky is going to be able to do. But what if I told you all these tight ends, those are not the only names getting mentioned. You could say something about Elias Williams here too. But I couldn't help but notice the other day when you're talking about, as ESPN called them, the under-the-radar players for their preseason top 25 teams, Mark Schlabaugh writing the piece, when he was asked and tasked with giving an under-the-radar player for Georgia, what he mentions, the guy he mentions, is another one of those Georgia tight ends, and it's Ethan Barbour. Let me read to you what Schlabaugh says here. He says, Georgia's got some question marks at receiver after four key contributors left, so perhaps it's time for the Bulldogs to get back to throwing to their tight ends. Let me pause for a moment. Georgia fans would say it's definitely, and I know Georgia fans have some frustrations because all this talk, or at least some Georgia fans do because I hear from them, all this talk about tight ends, they believe glosses over the fact that Georgia didn't throw to that spot enough a year ago. Perhaps that's the case. I'm not here to dispute whether it is or it isn't, but I would just offer, give them a chance to see if they do better with that here this year because of the sheer amount of talent, because of the fact they say they want to be more explosive, because they're challenging Gunnar Stockton to recognize every opportunity he has to distribute the football. I get your frustration that Georgia didn't throw to the tight end position maybe enough last year, but let's give them a chance to see if they can do more of that here this year. Schlabaugh goes on to write, Georgia is loaded at the position with Lawson Lucky, Jaden Riddell, Elias Williams coming back. The Bulldogs also signed Kaden Prothro. But Georgia's coaches were very high on Ethan Barbour before he broke his ankle in the second game of the 2025 season. Kirby Smart loves his toughness, blocking ability, and versatility. And he's a capable pass catcher, too. So, under-the-radar player for Georgia, maybe not a surprise that it's a tight end. Interesting that it's Ethan Barbour after all of the other talk that so many of these other tight ends have gotten. Now, it's worth noting, this is not really a new thing for our show. One of the guys that we're lucky enough to talk to each week, Terrence Edwards. You want to go back a couple of months ago, early stages of, hey, who's the big name to know? Who could you see breaking out? At that time, Terrence made a pretty strong case for Ethan Barbour on our show. So in light of ESPN highlighting him as the under-the-radar guy for Georgia, not under Terrence Edwards' radar. This is what Terrence said about Barbour. It's a couple of months ago now. Go back and relive this from Dog Nation Daily.
1: I'm just going to throw Ethan out. That's where Ethan Barbour is another name that I'm excited to see take that next step coming off that injury. I got opportunity to train Ethan in the middle school, got opportunity to watch him grow at Alpharetta and really become the player that we've seen at Milton. He has it all.
0: He has it all. Now, Terrence is a guy that's seen it all. Worked with guys, tight ends, wide receivers, all levels, played professionally. For him to say something like that about Ethan Barbour is certainly not words we're going to take lightly here. Now, that is no doubt about it, a lot of mouths to feed at the tight end position. And honestly, not everybody that we have these grand possibilities for, they won't all achieve at the highest level of their projected production. They just won't. We understand that. But man, if a couple of them do, then, as Schlabaugh suggested, maybe the tight end position with inexperience at wide receiver and just general, unknowns as far as how good that group might be, it could really be a year for Georgia to lean on its tight ends. We've talked about that a lot. After G-Day, how could you not? And on the list of guys who could break out, ESPN says, make sure you include Ethan Barbour in that discussion. And that is Around the Doghouse on Dog Nation Daily here today. Now, before we're done today, we're going to do something today and then take it into Monday and Tuesday that's really fun. We're going to be looking at some bold predictions for some of the other teams in the SEC here this season, which will eventually culminate next week into us finally formalizing and sharing with you our bold predictions for Georgia as well. So all of that is coming up later on. But for now,

0: a lot of UGA recruiting talk. Interesting chatter involving Georgia and a quarterback of note. What does this mean? Georgia also, relatively late in the process, has added a member to its 2026 class, and it's perhaps decision day for a recruit that at least has some ties to Georgia. We'll get all the information about all of that and so much more as we talk to Jeff Sintel here today on Dog Nation Daily, presented by Kroger.
1: From Athens and across the SEC or wherever the recruiting trail may lead, here's a DogNation.com insight.
0: Always happy to talk some UGA recruiting with Jeff Sintel, and there's always plenty going on. Of course, May sets up to be an incredibly busy month for Georgia. And Jeff, you know how it is. There's always going to be an attempt to pay attention to the buzz and try to figure out what people are talking about. And it seems like a little bit lately, there's been a little bit more chatter about Georgia with the quarterback position. I'm hearing more about Peter Bork. Now, we've heard a little bit about him through the entirety of this process, but it seems like some of that is picked up with Georgia as of late. How real do you think that is? How much of a factor do you believe that Georgia is for Bork? And is Georgia really in the 2027 quarterback business? Because until some of the stuff of the last few days, we just haven't really heard much about Georgia in this position really at all.
2: Yeah, Brandon, that's a good way to start. First of all, you've got to make up in your mind, or you got to kind of read what's happening out here and follow what's happening out here. And you got to go, okay, is Georgia in the market for a 2027 high school quarterback, or are they in the market for a 2027 portal quarterback after the season? I mean, first of all, Peter Bork has been hot and cold, sometimes hot, sometimes very hot. He's on an upstage now with Georgia, but there have been times when it seemed like he was going to go to Penn State or Virginia Tech. Now you hear Ohio State is the school he's considering as well, as all these schools start going down the list about trying to find their quarterback. So Bork, you know, I've even been keen to some information that he is either scheduled his Georgia official visit or looking to schedule his Georgia official visit. You know, there's Colton Nussmeier as well. If you had to sit there and just couch it, you would say, do you think it's Bork? Do you think it's another high school quarterback? Or you think it's a portal quarterback for Georgia? Because everybody should remember that they just took Bryson Beaver last year late, and he impressed in spring practice. But the plan, when it was Jared Curtis coming in as the quarterback, the plan was that Georgia was not going to take a quarterback in 2027. I think a lot of sentiment there from Georgia, maybe perhaps a lot of Dog fans in general, is they want Georgia to kind of stay easy and rest easy at quarterback in 2027 to not complicate matters further with Jaden Wade in 2028. Jaden Wade has continued to be on the record. Lots of reports, lots of interviews he's granted over the last month where he is steadfast about being a 2028. He wants those two more years of seasoning at IMG Academy.
0: So that's an interesting point, because there had been talk about, and putting aside the way in which Georgia fans feel about long-term recruitments these days, there has been talk that Jaden Wade, well, maybe he wants to be a 2027. Do we know more about that? As you said, is he steadfast in his thought that, well, no, I'm a 2028. Is there still talk about him reclassifying to what would be the current recruiting class?
2: No, not really. He's kind of dismissed a lot of it, Brandon. I think one of those things I think Jaden is going to internally think about is he's going to see how he plays this year. And if he feels like he's accomplished all he can at IMG Academy, or he feels like, you know, I think this is very much a play it by ear situation, depending on how his junior season goes at IMG. Now, we know that he's been there since he was in the eighth grade. Last year was the first year he was a full-time starter, and he was brilliant in a lot of ways. He silently committed to Georgia before that junior year. So with Wade, you know, everybody's got their opinion about the quarterback and how far away it is, but everything he's saying so far, Brandon, the company line is he is returning for 2028, and he is not reclassifying, even though he'd really like to play one day with Zach Fort and some of his other really good friends that are currently in Athens.
0: So if I have to do my own conjuring on this in my mind, I think you bring up a pretty enticing notion, which is if you look ahead to 2027, Georgia's going to need a starting quarterback. And maybe Ryan Puglisi is just the next big thing, or maybe Ryan Montgomery is, or maybe Hezekiah Melendres, or maybe one day Bryson Beaver is. There's a lot to like about the talent that Georgia has on the roster at the quarterback position right now. But given the choice, and I say this with all due respect because I don't have any reason to believe he's not a good player or anything like that, but given the choice of a Peter Bork or a transfer quarterback that started before as a strong insertion into a Georgia quarterback competition, I believe I would probably rather have the transfer who started. Now, maybe you can get both. I don't know. It depends on what kind of room Georgia has on the roster, depending on some other decisions, I reckon. But I do like the idea of saying Montgomery, Puglisi, these other guys battling it out, and here's the guy who started before. But what we don't, at least I don't know, because Georgia doesn't do this a ton, is how attractive can you make that landing spot to a guy of, well, we've been developing these guys, bringing them along for a couple of years. We like what they're about. We want to give them a shot, but we also want to give you a strong shot too. We're willing to pay you. You've obviously got the experience that we don't have, but we can't make the promise to you to be the starting quarterback. Does that pitch work? Is anybody doing that? It reminds you of what you heard about maybe Fernando Mendoza going back, you know, prior to 2026 when he's surveying all of his options before Mark Cuban wrote the big check. But can you tell a guy with starting experience, hey, come here and you may be the guy, but we also want to give the two Ryans and these other dudes a chance? How does that work in this day and age?
2: I don't know if it works very well, Brandon, because like you said, you got to paint the picture. And for me, I would love, you know, everybody gets in their own hypotheticals. I would have loved to have seen how much closer Fernando Mendoza would have came to Georgia if Gunnar Stockton did not have the second half where he goes on to lead Georgia to the SEC championship and then starts a playoff game for the Dogs and looks pretty capable. Opinions will vary, but looks pretty capable in doing so.
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2: I think Mendoza looked at that and he's like, hold on, that guy's been there forever. He's been part of an SEC championship team that closed out the game, and then he started a college football playoff game. So I love to say this about this topic, Brandon. What we don't know, because I think the balance of the 2026 schedule would mean, let's say, Gunner misses a game or two from a nick because football happens. Well, then I think that would give Georgia's, whoever's the number two slotted quarterback at the time, Puglisi or Montgomery, maybe Hezekiah Melendez-Hale, whatever you want to do in this scenario, that gives them a little bit of runway in terms of they've got game film, they've got reps, they've got that valuable experience that Kirby Smart really wants. But you also have a situation there where the potential quarterback is like, hold on a second. I think if Gunner goes wire to wire and plays the whole season and doesn't give that little dab of playing time to Georgia's backup at the end of the year, then I think maybe that transfer quarterback that's coming from maybe a group of five or maybe a lower power four can sit there and look at Georgia and say, all right, that guy does not have some steam along with all this experience and work in the system above what's currently there. But I've just got a feeling about this one, and I'm pretty sure this is the way it's going to pull out, is the only way Georgia would go grab one of those talents out of the portal is that guy better have some legs and he better have some run threat ability. Because if you listen closely to a lot of comments Kirby Smart has made over the last 4 to 6 months, it sounds like Coach Bobo and Coach Smart really want to find a guy with legs going forward because it makes things a lot easier in the red zone and just operating the Georgia offense as it looks right now.
0: And I know it mostly worked out okay to bring in Carson Beck as the starter in 2023 after having no previous experience. But it's a little bit risky, is it not, to have a quarterback competition solely among players, assuming there's no Gunner injury this year. It's a little bit risky to have a quarterback competition solely among players who've never really started or in most cases never really played. That's a pretty risky proposition if you don't bring in a transfer, right?
2: Yeah, Brandon, you want to talk about, to me, the most fascinating thing about this whole discussion here is the recruiting that Georgia will have to do for a Puglisi or a Montgomery or a Melinda Hale to get them to say, all right, stay with us. We feel good about you. The job is yours, or the job is up for grabs. Go get it. When those young men, the way we're bound right now, Brandon, they have January to either get in the portal or get out of the portal. So that spring practice competition where you win the job, you're not really going to be able to have an off-ramp to go somewhere else anymore. And, you know, that's one of the things coaches kind of nationwide, or they feel a comfort this month that they don't have to worry about a post-spring practice portal. But gosh almighty, Brandon, for them to be able to try to convince everybody that's in that room now with eligibility to come back, when a guy like Puglisi has been there for a while, a guy like Melinda Hale is watching guys in his own class and guys younger than him make some waves at Georgia. I think that's going to be very dicey. And I don't think any school could accomplish that in terms of getting, especially if nobody plays a lot, getting Puglisi, Montgomery, and the rest of the quarterbacks outside of Beaver to come back for next season without feeling really, really good about their chances to start in 2027.
0: Yeah, I mean, if you're going to bring somebody in, it's because you have seen enough to say, well, if we end up losing some guys because of this and the ripple effect, then we're just okay with it. And a lot of that, I guess, is based on practice evaluations then, right?
2: Yeah, Georgia and Kirby Smart and Mike Bobo would like to feel through the bulk of this year, the bulk of practices and work, fall camp especially, like who is the guy, who is the plan B for Gunner if something happens, or who is kind of like the natural successor? I mean, the thing that's different about the Beck situation you bring up, Brandon, is that Beck was kind of always seen as the successor there. He was, you know, a little bit ahead of Vandegrift, and he was a little bit ahead of Gunner by the time he got a chance to start. Well, you know, everything we see, Brandon, the race for number two seems to be more contested than more decided at this point.
0: A couple other things we'll let you go. We haven't talked about this in this show. Georgia, 2 days ago, late add to the class of 2026, running back Nick Peel out of Roswell. I like guys earning their way into the Georgia roster because of having good senior seasons. There's probably less of that now than there used to be. Roswell's obviously a program that we like a lot. I know you've talked about this on Before the Edges, presented by Kroger, but for our audience, how about the fact that Georgia goes out and finds a little room left over in the class of 2026? That's kind of fun, right?
2: Oh, man, it's amazing, Brandon, when you think about he had offers at the end of his senior year from basically Delta State and Gardner Webb. And then you start digging in that story, and he's like 5'11", 210. He runs a 4.48, had about 1,400 yards in his first year starting at running back for Roswell, a very good Georgia, I believe, state semifinalist team last year. So you see all that, and then you learn how strong he is, Brandon, 400 pounds plus on the bench, 600 on the squat. And somehow this was an athlete when, you know, it's a fascinating story, Brandon, because the Roswell staff was like, hey, man, when Crawford came through in January looking for 2027s, it's like, where can this guy fit? Where should we try to market him to? And Crawford did a double take, looked at the film, and he went stop the press, hold the phone. I think we got room. Can we just hold steadfast here in Georgia? You know, they only took one running back last year in Jay Lamar. They took one running back the year before in Bo Walker. Georgia realized that it had room on this year's team for a guy like Nick Peel. And Brandon, I tell you what, when he talks about how much he loves Georgia, it feels like one of those Academy Awards speeches where the teleprompter is telling him to hurry up and the producer is telling him to hurry up, because he's so thankful for every little bit. This is a young man that will not only eat off the floor at Georgia, but he will consider it fine dining.
0: No, I think that's fantastic. Speaking of running back, as I said, we're pre-recorded, but today is decision day for Andrew Beard, the running back out of Prince Avenue Christian. There's a lot of, you know, seeming ties to Georgia. He's Garrett's Nurse nephew, Prince Avenue, John Rick's the coach there. That's in the shadow of Georgia's campus. But it seems like it's been a little quiet lately on the Beard-Georgia front. How closely should Georgia fans be watching this Beard news that's coming out today? Scheduled to, anyway.
2: Yeah, Brandon, I think there have always been two teams ahead of Georgia, and that was kind of, especially after Keemon's spell committed, it's kind of always been either Clemson or Florida. Tennessee was his top school at one point a few months ago. I think Andrew is very talented back, and Andrew is obviously the nephew of Garrison Hurst, the Georgia great tailback, one of the all-time greats. But I think Andrew, I don't know if he's really vibing with being a number three back in the class, even though he told me that, you know, Georgia has pitched to them, hey, we took Chauncey Bowens, Dwight Phillips, and we took Nate Frazier all in the same class. And that was a couple years ago. And all of them kind of do things differently. You know, Andrew would be the third down back, the outside edge back. Noah Parker would love to run it between the tackles and be that hammer back. And then you've got Keamon Spell, who can do everything any offensive coordinator, running backs coach would ever ask him to do. I just think that Beard's probably looking at his opportunities and thinking, where can I go be the guy? Of course, the Florida's got some players in this class already. Clemson is trending with another in-state running back right now as well. So it'll be very interesting for Beard. It's one of those things, Brandon, where, you know, we always say everything is fluid in the recruiting world. If you'd have asked me 6-8 months ago, I would have said Beard would have been the guys that you would put in any pretty solid mock class. But it's amazing how things have changed for Georgia with landing the number one back in the country in Spell and then continuing to hold on to the recruitment and the commitment of Noah Parker.
0: That's the way it goes, I guess. We'll finish with this. Obviously, the calendar's turned to May. This is when things typically heat up for Georgia recruiting. As we say goodbye to you, give me a little bit of a snapshot of what is to come in the days ahead and how this is going to shape what ultimately becomes Georgia's 2027 class.
2: Yeah, Brandon, scavenger hunt is very big. Scavenger hunt is obviously a year where an annual thing where they go try to find Kirby Smart on campus. The students are all gone, so it's a little bit empty. The unique little wrinkle this year, Brandon, is that Georgia is hosting several official visitors for the scavenger hunt. KJ Green out of Stevenson is one of those. Eric McFarland, a five-star wide receiver out of Texas A&M, is one of those. You got to throw in Amari Patterson as well, the guy out of Bluffton, South Carolina. A lot of those guys are taking a look at Georgia. That's going to be like an offensive flavored weekend. And, you know, one of the things that, you know, and I'll come back around full circle, Brandon, is I think Georgia is going to take a look at Bork in the month of May. They're going to get up there. They're going to go see him. They're going to kick the tires and they're going to figure out, they're going to let Peter Bork and that potential fit tell them what direction they need to go with a high school quarterback in 2027. And, you know, one thing I want to make sure that your audience hears today, Brandon, is we're looking at kind of a nouveau Georgia recruiting class where, as it looks right now, it looks very top heavy, and that maybe that's what a lot of these recruiting classes going forward will look like when Georgia tries to have a lot of depth on its roster, depth that will stay there for 2 years and kind of marinate and get ready to play like a Drew Bobo did, like a Malachi Tolliver did, like a lot of players on the line did. And the one thing I will remember, Brandon, I want people to remember, there's only one school in the country right now that has two guys committed among the nation's top 10 prospects. Unbelievably, that's the University of Georgia. You look at the other schools that have three five-star prospects right now. Texas A&M has some. Oklahoma has some. Georgia is one of a handful of schools that have three five-stars right now. It is very much an offensive-minded class right now with Jackson Dollar and Keamon Spell and Kelsey Adams, you know, kind of being at the top of that list right there, Brandon. So it's one of those things. Everybody's wondering what's up with Georgia recruiting. I do the math. I do the research every year. The numbers are about the same in terms of eight commitments right now because May is so big for evaluation and visits, and then June and July are for commitments. But the number of commitments Georgia has right now is kind of standard. Other schools are doing more. The thing that's different is there's only one guy committed on the defensive side of the ball right now.
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26: The Steelers are not winning the Super Bowl this year.
22: Oh. Earlier on the show, NFL Network insider Tom Pelissero. Coming up, PGA Tour CEO Brian Rolapp, host and comedian Jay Farrow. And now, it's Rich Eisen.
27: Two of the Rich Eisen Show is on the air here on this busy Friday. The CEO of the PGA Tour is about to join us in studio. My friend from back in the day of the NFL, we've worked together for 20 years. And by together, I mean I asked him for things. Brian Rolapp. I'll be very honest.
28: That's your working relationship.
27: May I have health care, please? You know, stuff like that. He's joining us in studio shortly. Lots to talk about with him. And then the very funny and talented Jay Farrow is nice. Here. It's interesting. He's on a show that he hosts called Quiz with Balls. I could technically ask Brian Rolapp the same thing because there's, you know, golf balls. You see what I'm saying?
28: I got a lot of questions.
27: About Brian, for Brian or Jay?
28: Yeah. Yes.
27: Okay. All of them. the NFL and their referees made a deal, so there'll be no labor dispute.
28: That's
27: there.
28: Right.
27: Great news there.
28: No WTF bro moments.
27: No WTF bro moments. No, sir. It's a fun Friday. We're about to do What's More Likely, but let's go to the phone lines real quick here. Let's go to Jeffrey in San Francisco back on the program. What's up, Jeffrey?
29: Hey, Rich, how are you doing, dude?
27: How are you, dude?
29: Good. Brockman, Teej, hello.
28: What up, man?
29: Listen.
27: Hold on, Jeffrey, hey, Jeffrey, dude. Jeffrey, hold on. Jason Feller's right here, too. Feller's here, too. Are you going to say hello, Jeffrey? I mean, it's a little awkward right now. It's a little awkward right now.
28: What's up, Jeffrey?
29: Oh, you guys are killing me. Hey, listen, I want to seriously talk about John Sterling and David Attenborough. Wish him a happy birthday.
27: Okay.
29: But John Sterling, right? I am so impressed with that guy. The job he did, for how long he did it, the city he did it. But when you look at life, Rich, there's like three main prongs, right? It's relationships. How do you do in relationships?
1: Right.
29: It's purpose and it's service. Do you run? You know? Sterling did all that stuff, and he lived because of that. He didn't exist like a lot of people do. So we need to celebrate Sterling and these guys like Attenborough that are fantastic, that live purpose-driven lives, and they serve, and they, you know, they're popular.
1: Well, I mean,
29: that's what I want to say.
1: And I appreciate that. And, like and that. Thanks for the call, Jeffrey. Like that. Appreciate that. I mean,
29: hey, Rich.
1: Yes. Oh, yeah.
29: I got to give you one more thing before you hang up.
1: Okay.
29: David Attenborough has instructions in his will, Rich, that when he dies, his dogs are to be brought to his body so they know he's dead.
1: Oh,
29: right?
1: Oh, gosh.
29: Because I know it's a little morbid, I get it. Yeah. But dogs don't understand that stuff, right? And I know you love dogs, too, and rescue. So everybody needs to think about that when we, you know, move on. Make sure your dogs and your animals are in the loop so they don't think you ran out of them.
1: All right.
29: You know, that's what I want to tell you.
1: Beautiful, Jeffrey. Thank you so much. And
28: good note.
1: Again, Jeffrey would rather talk about David Attenborough's dogs than say hello to Jason Feller. He didn't say hello to him at all.
28: You know, at least he tried, Rich. I appreciate it.
1: Yeah, he
28: tried.
1: He laughed about it.
4: He did laugh. Yeah. Like, Felly's here, and he's like, you're killing me.
1: But in terms of, right there in San Francisco, in terms of voices and people who you feel like you're friends with, or you're they're your companion because they are the voice or the soundtrack of your favorite team. John Miller is one of the greatest ever to do it. You know, he came here and he didn't know he was going to be on camera. And he showed up in shorts and
4: Hawaiian shirt.
1: But I got to meet John Miller when he was the voice of Sunday Night Baseball with Joe Morgan for all those years at ESPN. So, you know, enjoy them while they're calling the games. And John is doing that. And he's the best. You know what I picked up from him that I then employed in doing SportsCenter? And then whenever I call football games, is I watched when he was brought, and I'm sure he still does it, when he was broadcasting Sunday Night Baseball games, I would watch him. He would call the games talking to Joe. He would turn. And whenever he was describing things or telling a story, he would turn and tell it to Joe Morgan like he's telling a friend. And it goes through the airwaves as if you're the friend he's talking to.
28: Like that.
1: And it sounds conversational. And it sounds normal. And it sounds like a person. And it sounds great. And I picked up on that from him. So whenever I started doing SportsCenter, after that, I would just turn to Stuart and start doing things to Stuart or to Lindo or whomever, Dan, whenever he would pay attention to me. You know what I mean? But you know what I mean?
4: I like that. Yeah.
1: It's a great broadcasting tip, which is why, you know, like I'm talking to you right now, or I'm talking to you right now, TJ, is I'm saying some things rather than looking directly at the camera. I'm just not going to address Jay. Like I'm Jeffrey from San Francisco.
28: Jay,
1: he's just not in the room.
28: I can't tell anyway. There's a camera like right between us.
1: What?
28: So. When you talk to me, there's a camera.
1: Oh, you were talking? I'm sorry.
4: Oh, you're here.
28: All right. This is why.
1: See, stay quiet. What we're doing? All right. It's a What's More Likely Friday. It's time for What's More Likely presented by Pella Windows and Doors. Hello.
6: What? What's more likely?
7: Never say never, but never.
1: All right, what do you got over there, Christopher?
4: Hey, guys.
1: What's More Likely presented by Pella Windows and Doors.
4: Hey, guys. Happy Friday. TJ, great to see you. Rich, always great to see you.
1: By the way, I love this shot. You've got the Pella Windows and Doors bug, if you will, top left of the screen. Mm-hmm. Bottom right of the screen, the Pella Windows and Doors helmet. Look at this.
28: Almost got it.
1: It's like the sun in the sky. No, you can't grab it. No, it's not there.
8: You can touch the helmet.
1: Though. You got the helmet. There you go. Well done.
4: Again, TJ, great to see you. Rich, great to see you.
8: Rich, good to see you.
1: Say hi to Jay.
28: I see what's up.
8: Who?
1: Say hi to Jay.
8: See? Anyway, David Attenborough.
28: Oh, listen, fat face.
1: He had to bring it back.
4: More likely to live to be 101. Guys, right. We heard from Tom earlier about the a quarterback battle in Minnesota. Yes. Yeah, right. We know it's going to be Kyler Murray. Yes. Who's more likely to have more touchdown passes this year, Kyler Murray or all Cardinals quarterbacks combined?
8: At first, it sounded like you said Kyler Martin.
1: Calamari, by the way.
4: Calamari.
1: Yeah. By the way, you gotta have the red sauce. Don't give me some sort of like side
4: sauce.
1: Dip like it's a French fry.
8: Right?
1: You know what I mean?
8: We had red sauce with calamari in Pittsburgh.
1: Don't
8: I didn't eat
1: calamari
8: any
1: with some marinara. You know?
8: I'm good on the squid.
1: All right. Calamari. It gives me so much pain to be straight up honest with you.
4: I understand.
1: That if Kyler Murray is taking on J.J. McCarthy in a straight up battle, that there's a thumb on the scale for J.J. in the fact we gave up a first round draft choice to choose him. We used one to choose him, right? We traded other draft capital, moved up a spot to use him. We did not go full bore on Sam Darnold for him. So we might as well see what we got while we can. That's the thumb on the scale for JJ. The thumb on the scale for Kyler Murray is he costs $1.3 million for 1 year, and we've got a shot to see what he looks like. And he's got a heck of a lot more experience than JJ McCarthy. And he's got a chip on his own shoulder in a different way than JJ does. And we are going to go with the new guy because we have more contractual control over the young guy. We're still in no rush. The only rush would be we've got to pick up a fifth-year option. So what do we care? We got JJ can just sit there and learn. It'll suck for him. But does that then turn Kyler into the next Sam Darnold? Where you're just like, we're going to still stick with JJ? Or does that, wait for it, turn JJ into Josh Rosen?
4: Oof.
1: For Kyler.
4: Man.
1: This is what's happening right now.
4: I know.
1: Now.
4: It's fascinating.
1: And it kind of kills me and pains me to sit here and say, straight up, no thumbs on scales. Unless JJ has a full, complete rebirth from where few mistakes get made, less mistakes get made. It's tough for me to see how Kyler doesn't beat him
8: tough.
1: Out.
8: Huh? It shouldn't be tough. You know what I mean? Like, you can love somebody and love something, but, you know.
1: Okay. So I'll go Kyler Murray, Chris, because I don't know the quarterbacks combined for, you know, the Cardinals and how that's going to go. And does Jeremiah Love get a ton of touches inside right. the five and he runs them in?
4: Sure.
1: Or, you know, how's Carson Beck going to look?
4: Yep.
1: If he gets out there, yada, yada, yada.
4: Yada, yada, me.
1: So.
4: Talking a lot about Aaron Rodgers and AFC North.
8: Talking Steeler quarterback,
4: too much
8: Aaron Rodgers?
4: About it. Who's more likely to win more playoff games this year? The AFC North or the NFC North?
1: Well, I think more teams from the NFC North will make it.
4: Really?
1: Yeah, I do. How about that?
4: A little stunning.
1: Why? Why? We just talked about how the Vikings could be better.
4: One of your sons is back, Joe
1: Burrow. The Lions,
4: Lamar, and the Ravens have reloaded.
1: Okay.
4: You seem to think the Steelers are going to be good this year, so there's another one.
1: I got it. I'll go then NFC North.
4: Okay.
1: So you don't like the answer. Sorry.
4: Just providing the opposing point.
1: What else?
4: How about this one? I'm watching, man, Jay. Oh, Jay, you're here.
0: Oh, hey.
4: Hey. See ya. Fernando Mendoza looks looking good. He's slinging it at Raiders minicamp right now.
8: Slinging it.
1: Slinging it.
4: More likely position to win offensive rookie of the year. Quarterback, running back, wide receiver.
1: Ooh. Oh, my God. So you were asking about Jeremiah Love. Unless you think Jadarian Price or somebody that we don't even see coming in a draft that was supposed to be less than at the running back.
4: Right. Never know.
1: The wide receiver position was highly drafted.
4: It was.
1: More than the quarterback spot. A wide receiver won it last year, so I know there might be some
4: wide receiver
1: voters.
4: Yeah. Wide receiver fatigue?
1: Yeah.
4: Yeah.
1: WRF.
4: Yeah.
1: There's a pill for that.
4: Consult your doctor.
1: I think. See if consult your doctor to see if Tetaroa is right for you.
4: Cage hates Tremfya for some reason.
1: Why?
4: I don't know. The commercials annoy him, and he's like, I hate Tremfya. Doesn't even know what it does.
28: It's a big word for him, right?
1: Well, just be thankful he didn't grow up in the era of all those footballs thrown through tires. And elder, you know, couples of a certain age holding hands with a sunset over their separate tubs.
28: I know, I get it.
1: Because that was constantly going while our kids were Cage's age, all right?
28: I get it.
1: You should be thankful for dancing people for medications that you don't know about skin diseases.
4: A1C or whatever that's called.
1: All right.
8: Well, that's
1: I'm all right.
8: Diabetes, bro. That's different.
4: But that's the singing commercial.
1: All right. I'll go quarterback.
4: Fernando Mendoza?
1: It's just a gut and a feel. That's
4: it.
1: Just a gut and a feel.
4: He's going to start week one.
1: I don't know about that just because he's looking good.
4: He is slinging it.
1: Okay. Just because he's taking snaps under center at hotels.
4: It. Oh, my gosh.
1: Okay. What else?
4: He talked to James Gladstone this week. Seemed to think the plan is still the plan for Travis Hunter. Play both ways.
1: That delighted me.
4: Is it more likely Travis Hunter has more touchdowns or interceptions this year?
1: I'll go interceptions because you heard they're going to use him on defense more. I'll go interceptions. You know, but it depends. Where's Brian Thomas in terms of
4: great
1: production?
4: Great question.
1: You know what I mean? So
4: unclear.
1: They appear to want to put him on defense more than offense. So I'll go interceptions. Good question, though. Yeah.
4: Just throwing it out.
1: Oh, music change.
4: Music change. Topic change. Who's more likely to win a game in their series?
1: That's like a Barry Manilow song. You know, there's always a key change right in the middle of it. All right. Looks like we made it. What do you got over there, man?
4: More likely to win a game in their series, Sixers, Lakers, or Cavs?
1: Oh, I'll go Cavs.
4: Really?
1: Yeah, I'll go Cavs. I think they go home and take one, if not both, and keep this a series.
4: Interesting.
1: You know?
4: Yeah.
1: And in terms of the Sixers and Lakers, they came and they gave without taking.
4: Is that a Barry Manilow song? Yeah. Okay.
1: It's Mandy. They came and they gave without taking.
4: Got it. NBA draft lottery.
1: A win. You see what
4: Sunday.
1: I mean?
4: NBA draft.
1: A game and they gave effort.
8: I disagree.
1: Without taking away a win. What do you disagree with? Which one?
4: He's got Sixers.
1: But give me your answer.
4: Sixers tonight?
8: Sixers are going to win a game. Are you kidding me?
1: You think so?
8: Do I think so?
1: Really?
8: I know so. I put money on it.
1: I think they're
8: harder than America.
1: I don't know, man. They might have to go silent snap tonight. I don't think their geotagging is going to work.
8: See, and that's the exact reason why we're winning.
1: What? Why? Why? Why?
8: Because you're over trying to make jokes like it's a joke. It's ain't a game. It's real life. It's Philly.
4: Sixers are favored tonight.
8: I don't even
1: is that know. Right?
4: Yeah.
8: Yeah, they should be.
1: I don't know. The Nova Knicks are coming down with a
8: you don't
1: whole
8: have OG.
1: Host.
8: We're used to not playing
1: host
8: with Embiid.
1: Of New Yorkers
8: right?
1: who act like they've won something already.
4: That seems like no OG.
8: Yeah, but they're on the they're
1: you
8: on
1: know
8: the
1: what
8: stands.
1: They've won? You know what they've won? They've won through thick, thin, and geotagging.
8: Look. We're used to playing without Embiid. You were not used to playing without OG.
1: Thick, thin, and geotagging, I think, is a Blues Brothers song.
4: Got it. Guys, NBA lottery on Sunday.
1: Oh.
4: 3 p.m. Eastern. I said 3 p.m.
1: Oh, gosh.
8: Let's not do that.
4: Kind of buried in the middle of Mother's Day? Is it more likely that after the lottery, we think everything is on the up and up, or somebody with a milk chance moves up?
1: What does that mean? We think everything's on the up.
4: That
1: and
4: we
1: up?
4: Think any everything oh, went down with no shenanigans.
1: There's no shenanigans in this. There's
4: you
1: no
4: are insane.
1: You're insane.
4: You need to get ready for Golden State to win the lottery on
1: fine.
4: Sunday.
1: Fine, and then it's on the up and up. What are
4: no,
1: you
4: it's
1: talking
4: not
1: about.
4: It is not on the
8: so
4: up.
8: So
4: there's
8: no State world that Golden State can win this. Is what you're saying? Like if the Warriors win this, then it's
1: so the year that
4: they literally have a milk chance.
1: So the year
8: what
1: that,
8: does that mean?
4: 2%. I said 2%.
8: You got me on now.
1: You see, come on now.
8: I missed
1: again, so we talked
4: the Thunder
1: about,
4: could have the walked, first pick in the draft.
1: We talked about this with Windhorse just the other day. So when Zion and Ja come out of the in the draft, and Memphis and New Orleans wind up with those picks,
4: it can't be rigged every
1: year. Oh, so it was just a throw. Was it rigged to throw
4: to
1: you
4: throw
1: off
4: you
1: the
4: off
1: rigged
4: the scent?
1: Oh, okay. So it's always rigged, and sometimes they rig it to throw you off the rigged scent.
4: So Dallas has like, the worst trade in NBA history, and then they get the number one pick.
1: Where does it stop? By the way,
4: I've been listening to O'Shea too much.
1: It's still multiple ping pong balls, right?
4: So you think everything is just going to go fine and dandy on Sunday?
1: It's still what, like and four or five?
4: Weird's going to happen.
1: Correct. Or if it's something weird happens, it's because it's random. Get out of here.
4: Nothing is random.
1: So I'll go with a milk chance moving up. I'm not going to sit here and say, oh, yeah, it's more likely that it's not on the up and up.
4: No, we think everything is on the up.
1: Okay, so then I'll take that.
4: Whatever.
1: Take your tinfoil hat off, man. You want to ask Rolap? Because Rolap knows things, I bet.
4: He knows about the NBA draft lottery?
1: He knows that there would be... He knows...
4: We should ask him if he thinks the NFL should have a lottery.
1: Okay. That the CEO of the PGA Tour, who worked in the NFL offices for 2 decades...
4: I said 2 decades.
1: He knows that if something like this happened, it would be a major conspiracy that would blow everything up. So there's no chance of it happening. And what is it? WhatsApp?
4: So hold on.
1: So Adam Silver WhatsApps somebody so it just disappears and there's no paper trail. Nobody leaks it. Nobody talks about it.
4: In 30 years.
1: Bro, just because Tim Donaghy was on the take doesn't mean the whole sport is a tinfoil hat conspiracy.
4: It wasn't just Tim Donaghy, Rich Eisen.
1: Okay. What else?
4: Two more. I said two more.
1: Oh, my God.
0: We can't keep...
1: Let's get this going. Brian Rolap's here.
4: Who's more likely to be WNBA MVP this year?
1: Okay.
4: Asia Caitlin Page or The Field?
1: I'll go with the rest of the Women's Sports Now hosts yesterday, all three of them, because Sarah was not on the show yesterday. Renee, Colleen, and Susie all took Asia. All of them. All of them. All three of them. So...
0: Beast.
1: Well, again.
0: She's got, like, six of them.
1: So. Yeah, well... Actually, I believe this will be her fourth, so she'll be close to that exaggeration. So,
4: last one, on this day, I think in 1963, James Bond debuted for the first time. Dr. No, guys. Who's more likely to be your favorite James Bond? Sean Connery, Roger Moore, Pierce Brosnan, or Daniel Craig?
1: Oh, come on now. It's always Sean Connery. Certainly since I was accused of looking like him on draft night with my turtleneck. White beard.
4: Wow, Sean Connery on Celebrity Jeopardy.
1: That's what I kept saying.
0: Somebody told you look like Sean Connery?
1: Oh, my God.
4: I had
1: the turtleneck and the beard. And the suit. So
0: he don't have a beard,
1: like Sean Connery. All right, good stuff. What's more likely brought to you by Pella Windows and Doors? 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The CEO of the PGA Tour, my friend Brian Rolap, is next right here on The Rich Eisen Show. Before we take that break, though, hold on a minute. Don't play the music just yet.
0: Hey now. Sorry about that.
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2: The first thing I did is create this committee to relook at the competition we have at the PGA Tour and see if we can get better.
4: Right.
2: And then, you know, our friend Paul Tagliabue used to have a great quote. He said, if it ain't broke, fix it anyway. And what you learn at the NFL is you like to innovate, get better, honor tradition, but don't be overly bound by it. You know, we changed the kickoff rule. And that's a little bit new to the golf world. But the golf world is, there's tradition, it matters, it's important, but you can't be unnecessarily bound by it because the world changes. And so you need to evolve with it. And so I think those are things that I took from the NFL that I think are applicable in a lot of places, but certainly here.
4: Well, in the NFL, there's a beginning, a middle, and an end of a season, right? You know when it's starting, you know when it ends, mm-hmm. and you know also... in the middle, there's going to be a lot of competition, and who knows what's going to happen.

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1: Organizing the PGA Tour in a way that's a little bit more simple that not only a golf fan but a sports fan can understand. Having a beginning and an end. Having standings that are a little bit easier to digest and understand.
2: Yes.
1: That ultimately add consequence that you understand to each tournament. And we talked about having track one events where the best 120 golfers will compete week in and week out. With cuts, bring cuts back. And then we'll have other events that people are trying to fight to get into those track one. And so if you've never seen a PGA Tour event before, we could sit down and within 3 minutes on television, I could tell you this is the stakes of this event, mm-hmm. other than it being a great event in and of itself.
2: Right.
1: And I think the PGA Tour kind of grew up that way. It kind of grew up of an event here, an event there, as opposed to how do you actually organize this into a little bit more coherent league or sport. The FedEx points kind of get us there, but I think there's a lot more work we have to do. And I think what you'll see when we talk about this in June, I think fans will be really excited about it.
2: And how much does, say, an NFL season play into the way you want to finish yours? I mean, you know better than anyone else about how sometimes on a weekend we're just football crazed this country.
1: Yeah, you know? Listen, I mean, football... People forget, like, you can't replicate the football business plan. How do you replicate a business plan for a sport where on Friday nights all over the country, people stop what they're doing and go consume? It's a cultural thing.
2: Right.
1: So, and I think you see that in the growth of the popularity of the NFL and college football. I think what we're trying to do is just create a season with a beginning and an end that kind of starts after Super Bowl and ends before the NFL goes on the air. But I think there's a real opportunity to kind of do that in the summer.
2: Right.
1: And I think that's where we play the majority of our golf anyway.
2: Right.
1: So I think you'll see it condense into a more logical part in the calendar.
2: And of course, again, you know better than most from the NFL days that an idea could be great to you. It can be great to some. But there were 32 individuals that you needed to get to agree and to a majority level.
1: Yeah.
2: The people that you are talking to right now, how much will you allow right now about the headwinds you're facing on some of the ideas that you're putting out there?
1: I think there's always some. I think change is always, people can get emotional about change. It's just natural.
2: Right.
1: And also, listen, the key about this job is knowing what you don't know. Like, I don't profess to understand all the answers. This is why we put this group together. Now, this group is made up. The majority of the group, this committee, is made up of players. And they're players who are high in the official world golf rankings and those that are a little lower. They're guys who have been veterans, guys who are fighting for their cars. And so you get the broad perspective of the PGA Tour membership. And when we start talking about changes, they represent a really broad group, but also have insight that only a few hundred people on earth have playing professional golf at the highest level. Mm-hmm. And so to have them have the input into this has been immensely valuable. I can bring stuff I know, I can bring the business side to it and all that, but I've never stood over a putt for money. Well, not real money anyway. but it hasn't been my job. Yes. Like that. So I think that's really helped. So I think you get a lot of, I don't want to say tension, but you get a lot of discussion, and that's good because you know you have a good process if there's disagreement and tension in the process. And so I wouldn't call it opposition. I'd call it good tension in the process to do it. We've also done this with fans in mind. So we've talked to a lot of fans. We've talked to TV partners about what they want to see, what makes them more excited about it.
2: What's that?
1: It's a lot of things that are sort of obvious where, listen, we need to be in bigger markets. And that doesn't mean we're going to abandon smaller markets. Some of our best events are in smaller markets.
2: Right.
1: I would submit to you the Players Championship is one of the best golfing events on earth.
2: Right.
1: It's in suburban Jacksonville. That's not exactly New York.
2: Right.
1: So I think it's about bringing the tournaments to bigger markets and more people go, you know, fish where the fish are.
2: Right.
1: I think they tell you about all the things we're talking about is, you know, make the standings easier, make it easier to follow, make it easier to promote. How do we bring back match play? Which fans love, you know, you see the Ryder Cup, that actually brings out passion in different formats of golf. We're sort

0: the same format week in and week out. So I think hearing input from fans and TV partners who ultimately are serving fans gives us a lot of good perspective on how we can make it better.
1: PGA Tour CEO Brian Rolapp here on the Rich Eisen Show. Also, you know, having players with big names out there on your tour and making sure that they're there with consistency. This is where I'm now going to transition to the LIV tours.
0: Yeah. I thought you might ask.
1: Okay. Let's role play. You're you. I'm Bryson DeChambeau. Hey, Brian. No, okay. So how does... Have you had a phone call on that front yet with any of the LIV players?
0: I don't want to talk about personal conversations, sure. But I think it's natural. There's a lot of people trying to figure out what their future might look like.
1: Right.
0: Yeah.
1: And how much of what you and management would think, along with what the players on the tour want, yeah. How are you balancing that right now?
0: The good news is we don't have to. In that, as far as I know, what you know, I know what I read.
1: Mm-hmm.
0: I know what I see. LIV has talked about that they have funding till the end of their season.
1: Yes.
0: I think they're working hard to figure out what life is after that. The reality is all of their guys are under contract. So until they're not under contract, it's not really an issue we need to worry about. So we're not spending a lot of time thinking about it, honestly.
1: Mm-hmm.
0: We're spending most of our time thinking about what you and I just talked about our future and how we make the tour better.
1: Well, I mean, as you know, that can change in a heartbeat. Like, it literally could have changed in the last minute, where suddenly there could be an influx of people trying to get back on your tour that you are the CEO of. How would you characterize the appetite for a return on that front of certain individuals?
0: Well, I would just say in general, you know, fans have always been consistent of they want to see the best golfers together,
1: yes,
0: as often as possible. And I think I agree with that. That's great. I also think I've always been very clear publicly that I am interested in whatever makes the PGA Tour better. But at the same time, you know, there's a reality we have a membership. And anything we do to make the PGA Tour better, we need to balance that with the interests of our current members, our current golfers. And while I don't have a lot of scar tissue from the past, that sort of still exists, mm-hmm. and I have to be conscious of that. And I think you saw what Brooks Koepka did and what Patrick Reed did. They sort of made a decision. They got out of whatever commitments they had. They said, we're ready to come back. This is what we're looking for. The PGA Tour has that. And they found their way back. The PGA Tour may not be for everybody. I mean, what we're building, I'm really excited about. Our members are excited about it. Our fans are excited about it. It may not excite some people. I would never begrudge people for making whatever business decision they made. But we ultimately want people who are really excited about what we're building. And I think over time, we'll just see how that plays out.
1: And last one for you. People assume that deal that Patrick and Koepka took was a one-time only deal. Like, are you willing to replicate it? Or that really is one-time only?
0: Again, we were clear when it comes to that was a particular, program for that specific time that yes. has gone away. We'll react when we have to react, depending on the circumstance. Like I said, now it's for us, it's business as usual until we sort of know how the dust settles.
1: And you change business as usual in terms of the social media. At least that's the report that's out there right now, and what players can do on social media. This is what's been reported. We saw this on Zire Golf today. That players can post more content from competition days, shots of the broadcast per round. YouTube is now expanded. Total highlights on their channel expanded. You got any thoughts on all of this?
0: Yeah, this was something that's been in the works for about almost a year.
1: Okay.
0: Rich, you'll recognize this from our NFL playbook. You know,
1: right.
0: We're the amazing thing about the sport of golf is that there's been so much growth in this country since COVID. This is a number that blows my mind. Since COVID, people who play golf in this country is up about 38, 39%. Half of that growth is under the age of 35. Where are people under the age of 35 spend most of their time?
1: On their phones.
0: On their phones, on social media. We learned this at the NFL and really pushed hard on how we actually embrace those platforms, which ultimately led to, you know, YouTube getting Sunday Ticket and some other things. And,
1: right.
0: But this has been in motion for a while, and we really put the gas on it in the last 6 months of how do you actually embrace those platforms. and show more PGA Tour event on the platforms where people are, and also build more of our stars. I mean, there's this misconception about professional golf where a tournament only matters if there's a handful of guys in it, the top two or three. Right. The reality is, you know, there's so much talent on the PGA Tour. There's so many stories to tell. And it's a sport where week in and week out, one stroke over 4 days determines who wins a tournament.
1: Yeah.
0: The only other sport in the world that has that type of competitive parity that I can find is the NFL. And we need to do a better job telling those stories, that as good as Scotty and Rory and these guys are, there's some amazing other stories on the tour that we need to tell better. And I think a better social media policy, more YouTube, better Instagram presence is going to help us do that.
1: And I couldn't help but notice, I think you did this for the Players Championship, wired some people for sound.
0: Yeah.
1: And you've got some shots behind the scenes, and you hired a particular outfit that's used to that.
0: That's
1: you hired NFL Films.
0: We did.
1: Put them on a golf course.
0: It was one of the first things I did is we called our friends at NFL Films and said, we did all those Hard Knocks together. Like, let's figure out a Hard Knocks for professional golf.
1: Uh-huh.
0: And we did something called Chasing Sunday that we just sort of produced and put on YouTube. It's been really successful. Go watch it. It's great. But it's the Hard Knocks treatment for professional golf. And then it tells some of these stories.
1: Yeah, like, exactly.
0: You know, who knew, you know, some of the personalities of this guy. And Chris Goddard told me, I don't think his mom was happy that he dropped too many F-bombs. So it's okay. You're doing what everybody does on a golf course every weekend is you're dropping F-bombs. That's okay.
1: And that's because that's what fans do. And I just know, obviously everybody knows what NFL Films does and has done. You watch an event, you see something, and then you get the inside story a day or two later.
0: That's right.
1: With wired for sound, mic'd up, you know, shooting this conversation between player and caddy, or player to player, caddy to caddy, player to kid, you know, after the event or in between rounds. I'm like, okay, I see.
0: You see this? I mean, it's what NFL Films does so well, which is, you know, how do you take a 4-day tournament, tell the story 24 to 48 hours after it's done,
1: mm-hmm.
0: on a quick turn with inside access?
1: Right.
0: They're the best in the world at it.
1: They are.
0: And, I think they did an awesome job doing that for the Players Championship. We're going to do more of that.
1: Well, the challenge is to get them to see the spin of a golf ball like a spiral football, like to zoom in and then zoom out. I don't know how they're going to do that.
0: They'll figure it out. and they'll write some original score like they always
1: do. Yeah, like let's get in, that's, you know, in the Sable Mahal there in Southern Jersey, that's where the Philadelphia Philharmonic comes and play. By the way, I'm not joking.
0: He's not joking.
1: That happens in that spot.
0: Yeah.
1: Well, that's pretty cool.
2: And inside the ropes, you know, that everyone wants to be inside the ropes and hear the conversations. That's what that, you know, Chasing Sunday did. You know, Batia and his caddy kind of arguing about, maybe not arguing, but a heated conversation about what club to hit on 17. That's the stuff you don't really pick up on the CBS or NBC broadcast.
0: You don't. And the amazing thing about this sport, too, is the mental strain on these guys. If it's one stroke over 4 days to determine where you place and how much money you make and if you win the tournament. And it's such a mental game. They're all really good, but it's almost like, it's like every time you have to hit a free throw to win the game, but every week the hoop is in a different spot because the course is different. And ultimately the mental pressure on these guys is so amazing, how they deal with it and how they think through it. I've just been so impressed with them as athletes because I think it's unlike any sport on earth where they have to be that consistent and that mentally sound shot after shot after shot.
1: Here's what I think you should do. Not for me to tell you what you should do, but I'm about to. Just have some.
0: Wouldn't be the first time.
1: Right? I've run a few things up this mad flagpole every now and then. You should just go in straight face like you always do and say that you want to add tackling.
0: Oh, yeah, okay. That'd go over well.
1: You know what I mean?
0: Yeah.
1: You want to add some sort of physical moment, you know, where you're just about to big putt, somebody can come in. But obviously, you have to make sure that there's a hitting zone.
0: Okay.
1: You know what I mean?
0: Yeah.
1: Player safety.
0: No, head and neck area.
1: Exactly. Yeah. You understand?
0: I understand.
1: Let's see how that flies.
0: In the grass rule? Should we have one?
1: Sure. Keep going.
0: Okay.
1: Yeah. Right. Replay?
0: We'll run that up the committee and see how that.
1: Yeah, see how that one works. All right, so June, that's happening in June.
0: I think we'll after the Travelers Championship, I think we'll tell the world a little bit more about where we're coming out on.
1: Okay.
0: Yeah.
1: Fantastic.
2: Are there any plans for another type of Chasing Sunday?
0: Yeah, we are. We're talking about doing another episode this season. We'd like to.
2: Okay.
0: We're working on it. And ultimately, I think we'll find a home for it somewhere probably in the coming year. But it, it's really trying to test the concept, see if it works. And okay. so far, we like what we've seen.
1: I don't know if I can. I'll ask if you can't. You can't. Can you stay to the end of the hour or no? You got to get going?
0: I think so.
1: Can yeah, spend, yeah, that's a so. Thumbs up, everybody.
0: It's a thumbs up.
1: It's up and it's good. Ladies and gentlemen, the CEO of the PGA Tour, Brian Rolopp, is going to stay to the end of the hour right here. So much more to ask him right here on The Rich Eisen Show on Disney Plus and ESPN Radio.
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4: Plays its final SEC's home series of the year. 6 o'clock first pitch tonight. 7 o'clock first pitch tomorrow night. Then 3 o'clock on Sunday. We'll have all that action for you right here on The Ref. UGA softball survives to play another day. They didn't just survive. They beat the number one team in the nation, Oklahoma, 10-5 yesterday at the SEC tournament. It was freshman Presley Harrison coming in relief to pitch 6 2/3 innings, striking out 7, giving up just 3 hits and 1 earned run. Georgia hit 3 homers on the night as well. They play Texas tonight for a chance to play in the championship game. And the Braves at the Dodgers late tonight, 10-10, all weekend long at Chavez Ravine. 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
0: That's fine.
1: You
0: know, I love it.
1: You, Brian.
0: That was seamless.
1: Thank you, sir. Appreciate that. I was looking for that. One quick question. Put the NFL hat back on just real quick.
0: Okay.
1: Because the NFL draft, which just finished.
0: Yep.
1: The NBA draft lottery is this weekend. I'm sure you've heard this conversation over and over and over again. Bringing the draft lottery to the NFL. Is that at all ever possible, or... this is an unbreakable product. The NFL would never countenance it. What do you think?
0: Listen, you know, you've been around the NFL long enough. I don't think anything's off limits ever if it makes it better.
1: Right.
0: But are you arguing more from a competitive standpoint?
1: Well, you argue it. I don't think it.
0: I don't know what the argument is.
1: Go ahead, Chris. Throw out the argument since you're the one who's pounding the table
2: And
1: I'm not.
2: The argument would eliminate tanking.
0: Do we have that in the NFL right now?
2: 100%.
1: Well, no.
2: There are teams openly wanting to lose. Now, you can't tell guys to go out and, you know, miss a tackle, miss a throw, etc. But, you can
1: pull
2: rosters
1: players
2: rosters are
1: the,
2: constructed in a certain way where they're not exactly trying to win.
1: Well, you could pull players from the, like, somebody's hurt. And that's, as you know, created a big to-do with Max Crosby in the offseason, where the Raiders apparently sat him for, and by the way, then he got surgery to the point where one team returned him to sender.
2: Yeah.
1: But I think the tanking doesn't exist from the point of view that a 51st man on an NFL roster will ball out any opportunity
2: front
1: to make sure that he stays put for the,
2: front office.
1: So that was that ever discussed at all?
0: Not that I remember.
1: Okay.
0: Like, I remember when we were worried about teams not playing hard if they didn't have stakes to play, like week 16 or 17. That's one reason why you have so many divisional games in December.
1: God, I remember that.
0: So, we did that, like the scheduling around the divisional games late.
2: That's a great fix.
0: But I remember people were sort of wondering, the Chiefs sat everyone week 18 a few years ago because they had the bye locked up. Like that happens. Like, that doesn't happen a lot, but that happens. But I don't ever remember a concern about this, and I haven't been there close to a year, so maybe they're talking about it now.
1: I don't think they are.
0: But I've never heard this be an issue. But I will say the NFL is never hesitant to make a change if it's going to make the game on the field better. So if this was an issue, knowing Roger and the owners like I do, they would address it and get on it, because
2: every other sport has now gone to a lottery for its draft position now. So it's, I don't know, it just seems logical that maybe the NFL would follow.
0: Not unless it's solving a problem. Because I think the draft works pretty well now. So I don't know. I don't know why they would go to a lottery for the sake of going to a lottery.
1: I don't think they should either. They shouldn't. But I do remember that was born out of Bill Polian took a knee on an undefeated season for the Colts.
0: Yeah.
1: One year. Basically, yeah. Just where they started pulling some players, and they had an undefeated regular season in their midst, and they're like, you know what? We're gonna stay healthy for the playoffs. And then that's where the scheduling changed.
0: Yeah.
1: But, you know,
0: divisional games
1: in the back.
0: Oh, which I think's helped a lot.
2: There was a whole tank for Tua campaign. I mean, it was kind of in the open.
1: And then,
0: I also think, like, the NFL players I've talked to, it's amazing. And I understand sitting people. But I remember talking to one player who remained nameless, who was on a team that remained nameless, that wasn't very good. And it was like week 16, and I say, what's the motivation? He says, listen, everything's on film. Like, I'm always playing for a job. It's whether a job here
2: right.
0: 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And so I think players, if they're out there, they play. And so I don't think that's ever really...
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9: Oh. Earlier on the show, NFL Network insider Tom Pelissero, PGA Tour CEO Brian Rolapp, coming up, host and comedian Jay Farrow. And now, it's Rich Eisen.
1: Eisen Show is on the air. Brian Rolapp just left, and he invited all of us to the waste management, and the answer was yes.
2: Done.
1: Have you ever been to one?
2: No.
1: I've been outside of one.
2: Okay.
1: Okay? And the reason
2: it
1: was always at the same time as the Super Bowl.
2: Yeah. Right, right.
0: Yeah.
2: In Arizona.
1: And we stayed in a hotel next door to it.
2: Oh. Goodness.
1: And there were many players from the waste management in our hotel. So I went getting ready to go to media day, and Phil Mickelson's outside with his bag. Like, it was wild. And the people around it was a big ass buzz, huge buzz.
2: Yeah.
1: And then people were buzzed. and so.
2: More so, yeah.
1: Yeah. So you just got an invite to waste management.
2: Well, I think the good thing is it's normally Super Bowl weekend, but it sounds like with the new PGA Tour schedule, it's not going to start till after the football season's over. I think we'll be able to go this year.
1: I can't wait to see what he's cooking up.
2: It's going to be awesome.
1: You know?
2: I think him getting involved and becoming the CEO is probably the best thing that's happened to the game in a while.
1: So, and plus you got to meet him in person. Now, personally, I've been in negotiations like with the man. You don't want to do that. That's why I want to, you don't want to, if you're on the live tour, and you heard his response, like, hey, we don't have to deal with this right now. They're still on their tour. It'll 23, at least 2026. I don't know what the money situation is there.
2: Yeah.
1: You know, he was like unfrozen caveman CEO right there. Like, it was, a 1,000,000%. Not on my inbox.
2: It's also like today's price is not yesterday's price.
1: That's what it was. You know, that's what he basically said.
2: Yeah. Yeah. The program that Brooks Koepka came back is not going to be the same.
1: Great chat with him. Our next chat will be radically different. Jay Farrow will be joining us, longtime SNL man.
2: What if Jay Farrow does a Brian Rolapp and we just run back the conversation?
1: The new episodes of The Quiz with Balls. Airing Monday on Fox, 9 Eastern time.
2: So they're
1: currently
2: using
1: in season 3. I don't know. We'll talk to Jay when he joins us shortly.
2: Spherical object?
1: I said two. There we go.
2: I said two PM.
1: He's joining us shortly. Don't miss it.
0: We need to go back on a quiz show, fellas.
1: Let's go to Sam. Oh, by the way, when I was at that Larry David, Jerry Seinfeld, Netflix is a joke evening on Monday night, somebody in the audience as I was walking, you know, around prior to the event, it started a little late. He says to me, "Boy, you guys got robbed in Family Feud."
0: Oh, really?
8: Robbed, huh?
1: Wow. And I'm like, I appreciate you saying
2: we got Del Tufo. Yeah.
0: Look, well, man.
1: I mean,
0: we can't just lay it on.
1: Not our finest work.
0: Yeah.
1: Not our finest work.
2: Well, so, I played great.
0: We know you played great.
8: I was one for one.
1: Sam in San Antonio, you're on the Rich Eisen Show. That's line one, everyone. Hey. What's up, Sam?
12: Rich, okay, I got through.
1: Yeah, but
0: hey, Sammy.
2: What's up, dude?
1: Hey, man, what's up?
8: Yeah, man.
12: Hey, I heard TJ Jefferson's there and Brockman and then maybe even a little Jay Felly.
8: Hey, all right.
1: You sound like Sam's about to drink a White Russian and go bowling on Shabbos right now?
2: I can't wait.
1: Sam Lubowski in San Antonio. Okay, what's going on, Sam?
12: I did want to ask you, Rich, you know, I'm down here in San Antonio and I can't even watch my Spurs tonight because of all these streaming services. Your thoughts on what's going on with all this kind of stuff?
1: Well, I mean, Sam, listen, obviously
12: you're sitting next to Transistor Radio on Monday night.
1: Sam, I hear you, man, and I understand, you know times are also very tough for people, so to go and get a streaming service is an ask, and but we're very biased because we're on the air over the last few years because of streaming services. Yeah. We go from Peacock to the Roku channel, which is on a service that is basically an aggregator of streamers of the first variety, and now we're on Disney Plus and the ESPN app. You know, Brian Rolapp just left. The issue that unlocked a lot of conversations between me and the NFL to get this show up and running was the NFL had an app called NFL Now. You remember that?
8: Yep.
1: And that's how this show was born. So with DirecTV, so I don't have an answer for you, other than to say, stay tuned to the show. We'll tell you what's going down if you need to know. But I'm sorry to hear that. You know what I mean?
12: Yeah, no, it's, I was just wondering, do you think that that's just kind of going to be the new norm where we have to have all these different services?
1: Although the NFL, you know, there was an article in the Wall Street Journal about how, you know, I'll be honest, and thanks for the call, Rupert Murdoch is making the NFL's life difficult by going to the president and saying, you know, we're getting held up by the NFL, yada, yada, yada. There's some investigations going into the NFL's, antitrust exemption. It's crazy what's going on in our world right now. But the reason why I bring all of this up is 87% of the NFL games are on broadcast television. And I think it will always be a majority like that. But in terms of, you know, the streaming services, in terms of what a fan, if you do get it, I do like the Amazon studio show.
0: Me too.
1: You know, there's more variety of the studio shows as well. I like Jamal Crawford calling games, right? I dig that. And then there's still some familiar voices. I mean, Ian Eagle was at the mic last night with Stan Van Gundy on Amazon. So, but I understand, you know, times are tough and people aren't going to spend the money to watch sports.
0: Yep.
1: 844-204-RICH is the number to dial here on the program. I have a top
13: five. Yeah, man.
1: Thank you. Very good. I appreciate it. I have a top five.
0: Sam.
2: Five?
1: Yes,
2: five?
1: Yep.
2: 1, 2, 3, 4, 5.
1: Top five most impactful off-season additions in the National Football League. Oh,
2: okay.
1: You know, but you traded for them, you drafted them, you picked them up by free agency. Top five most impactful off-season additions to date presented by Hyundai. Hit it.
14: Five. 1, 2, 3, 4, 5.
15: Rich's top five.
1: All right, my top five most impactful offseason additions in the NFL to this very point, presented by Hyundai. Number five on the list. I still cannot believe he's a San Francisco 49er. Yeah. Mike Evans is number five if he stays healthy, which is always a big if. I don't think anybody's kind of realizing the impact he's going to have on San Francisco. And also the fact that he's not on Tampa, that also affects potentially two teams here.
0: Yep.
1: So that's impactful if you're affecting two teams that have division hopes and Super Bowl hopes. Mike Evans leaving Tampa, how do they fill that void? And last year, even with the injuries again, he almost had a 1,000-yard season anyway. Again. Future Hall of Famer Mike Evans is a San Francisco 49er, man. So that's number five on the list. Number four on the list. This team has not had a 1,000-yard rusher since Kareem Hunt was a rookie. Patrick Mahomes is going to have Kenneth Walker the third. I don't know how they're planning on using him. Will they feed him? Are they going to feed him and basically say, how about 20 carries from one running back for the Kansas City Chiefs? How about that?
2: It feels like that.
1: How about we try that on for size? How about we give Mahomes a little bit more of a play-action game?
2: Right. Especially if Mahomes is coming back from a pretty serious knee injury.
1: You know what I'm saying? And
2: take
1: and
2: the load off.
1: What will this look like?
2: I like it.
1: I think it will be impactful.
2: I think so.
13: Absolutely.
1: And I can't wait to see what the Super Bowl. Isn't that amazing that a former Super Bowl MVP many times over is going to be handing the ball to the current Super Bowl MVP? Reigning?
13: Anything.
1: Right?
2: Mm-hmm.
1: So I'm looking forward to that. I think that will be impactful. Great. Number three on this list. What will Jalen Waddle look like in Denver?
13: That's what I'm saying.
1: We're going to get more vertical here? We're going to get more, you know, air attack?
13: Broncos team is nice, man. Good running game. Solid.
1: What is this kid going to look like in Denver with Bo Nix throwing him the ball and Cortland Sutton requiring attention? The run game being stronger? I think Jalen Waddle being acquired by the Denver Broncos are sitting there going, you know what? We almost made the Super Bowl. If our quarterback was healthy, we would have made the Super Bowl, we believe. Okay.
13: You believe.
1: And I'm just saying the Denver Broncos, I'm putting myself in their shoes.
13: I have to believe.
1: And the 30th overall pick in the draft, we can get a nice receiver, but how does Jalen Waddle sound? And we can handle it cap-wise, because guess who's finally off the books? You know what I mean?
13: Dangerous.
1: Guess who's not costing us that much money on the books yet? Let's do it now. Let's do it now while we got the muscle.
13: Do it now.
1: Okay.
13: This is a good
1: Frank
13: squad,
1: Frank Pantangeli
13: guys.
1: For you.
2: It's good.
1: Jalen Waddle is three. Number two on this list. Everybody's focused on the quarterback they took because he is not going to be impactful. He is not going to impact their ability to win the Super Bowl this year. He is not going to help the quarterback room in any other way. As a matter of fact, his presence there is going to cause the MVP quarterback to start saying, wait a minute, is their clock ticking? Am I not going to be able to finish my career the way I want?
13: Am I reading this right?
1: Well, Matthew Stafford did get some help. Trent McDuffie's number two on this list. Trent McDuffie being added to the Los Angeles Rams secondary. What if this guy gives Jared Verse even a hair? Even a hair's worth of help in getting to the quarterback quicker. What if he does that for the rest of the defense? What if he intercepts the ball and gives Matthew Stafford shorter fields? What if he does all of that? And in the same way that the Broncos were like, well, we made the championship game, and if this happened or that happened, we would have made the Super Bowl. The Rams are like, well, who are we going to choose 29th overall? We're going to get a cornerback that we need there? We're probably not even going to get him at 13. So let's just go get Trent McDuffie. Let's figure out how to figure out this problem with the best of the best. Trent McDuffie's two.
13: Okay.
1: Number one, the most impactful offseason addition is the Las Vegas Raiders reacquiring Max Crosby.
2: For real?
1: After a one-day layover in Baltimore. Oh, yeah, it's for real.
13: I mean, listen.
1: Because I'm not saying how this impacts the Raiders right now. I'm saying this is so impactful that we might not have seen the end of it just yet. This is now asleep. This story is asleep right now. We're all assuming this thing's over. He's going to be a Raider. Maybe that's not the case. If he is a Raider, how does it impact the Raiders this year and forevermore? Okay? And the fact that he was off the books for even a split day gave him the idea, you know what? Let's go get Tyler Linderbaum for all that money. And then he comes back. And thankfully, they had the cap space to have him back. And that Tyler Linderbaum acquisition might have been what caused the Ravens to go, wait a minute. We really want to do this? Because we just lost our center. So it might still be so damn impactful that we haven't seen the end of it yet. Or impactful even next year when the new league year opens up and the Ravens are calling around and people are like, yeah, new phone, who dis? Because your finger is always going to be on the chess piece until things happen. I mean,
2: yeah.
1: I don't know how this is going to be impactful even next March. And it's also is the story of the new league year and the offseason, the date. Name me a bigger story than what happened with Max Crosby. So that's number one. It was impactful in the headlines and clicks and everything else and conversation.
15: You think we need one more?
1: Why not?
15: All right, we'll get one more.
1: All right. As you've noticed, I haven't chosen a draft choice yet. I haven't chosen a draft.
13: Kind of noticed that.
1: Well, because we just don't know how impactful that person's going to be.
13: Yeah.
1: Until you start thinking about how the guy played in college in the Big Ten. And how the guy played in college at the Big Ten and how he's going to fit into the system that really could use him as well, right? And you're sitting there and you're thinking, you know what? I'm not going to go top 10 picks because that's easy. Those would be mostly impactful. I'm going to go right in the middle of the draft. I'm going to go a little bit higher than the middle of the draft, right there after the top 10. And I'm going to say the most impactful offseason addition, one more, from the draft and a Big Ten, is Venga Yuana. I'm not going to quit this kid.
13: You love him.
1: I'm not going to quit him.
13: He's officially adopted, Chris.
1: I'm not going to quit him. I'm telling y'all.
13: I believe you.
1: Just running the okey-doke. I want you to think I was thinking Caleb Downs for a split second.
13: Well, I knew that was too good to be.
1: No, Venga Yuana.
2: I'm wondering what your angle is here.
1: What do you mean, what's my angle?
2: Yeah,
1: I'm zigging when everyone else is zagging.
2: We've gone a single day since the draft
1: right.
2: that you That's haven't true. Brought this dude up.
1: Wait till I'm right.
2: Okay.
1: Wait till I'm right.
2: Okay.
1: Okay. Well, that's going to happen. And I like talking about right guards. And I cannot lie.
2: You do?
1: I like right guards, and I cannot lie.
2: Excellent.
1: I'm the Sir Mix-a-Lot of yeah. NFL conversation.
13: Oh, my goodness. Your posse's on Broadway?
2: He does not have an itty-bitty waist.
1: He does not.
2: He does not.
1: Yeah, I'm sure he's got the
2: yeah.
1: original Sir Mix-a-Lot line. Listen.
13: Put him on the glass.
1: 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I can't tell you how I'll keep talking about him.
2: No, I can guess.
1: Okay.
13: Rich, I mean, look, he was the 14th pick in the draft. I think it's safe to say that he's going to be something.
1: Yeah, and he will be...
13: Penn State guy. I mean,
1: outstanding.
13: The most important part.
1: Outstanding. And the coach is going to run the ball.
13: Oh, yeah.
1: And he's got someone who can run it behind him.
13: That part.
1: And he's got a quarterback, when healthy, is going to run it too. And this guy's going to lead the way. They're going to run it right a lot. Watch.
13: 6'4", 330.
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1: Hey, listen. Just breathe. Take it one syllable at a time. And try not to pop those peas.
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1: Ladies and gentlemen. The Quiz with Balls!
13: Hey!
1: Jay Farrell is joining us next.
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0: But cartoon wise, that would have been that would have been funny. 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
0: They like, and they heard Quiz with Balls. They're like, "Yo, is this still Disney? What is going on?"
1: Well, it's the balls are round items that
0: and PG-13 and not
1: in that sense.
0: Of yeah, it's not like it's not the quiz where balls are hanging or anything like that.
1: See, well, we're hanging with you.
0: Yeah, hanging with me. No. You see, I like how you did that, Rich. I like that. Yeah, you're very quick. My publicist is staring holes in my head right now.
1: I know that. Me too. I feel like I'm being judged.
0: Hey man, I'm not judging you, Rich man. This is Disney, brother.
1: This is your third time being here, and I love it. And we'll get to some of that fun in a second. But you sat down. We're talking about last night's Lakers-Oklahoma City Thunder game. So you're a Laker fan, correct?
0: I'm a Laker fan, man. You know what? I just think it is, I mean, of course, it's historic and monumental, something that's never been done with a son and a father playing together in the playoffs. That's never happened. So that's why I'm rooting for LeBron. And also, but I'm rooting for, I mean, I want the Knicks to make it past to at least get to the finals, you know, because I think they're a good team too. But what LeBron has done, he's been playing ever since I was in high school, and to see him play with Bronny, man, it's monumental. You're throwing alley-oops to your son. You're throwing alley-oops to your sperm that grew up. You know what I mean? That's crazy, bro. And look at it. He looks like he's getting better. The dog is coming out.
1: Yeah.
0: I mean, I guess, I don't know. Maybe LeBron is giving him some Space Jam juice or something. You know, maybe, I don't know, maybe Bronny got the basketball. He touched it. You know what I mean? Michael's Secret stuff. And then he's drinking that secret stuff, man.
1: He's
0: got to be. LeBron definitely is, man. He's, what, 41? He's still playing like he's 30, 29. He get pumped up with vitamins. That's what happens with him. He got the Ninja Turtle ooze. He got a whole bunch of that. And he takes it, man. I love LeBron. And shout out to him as a person as well, because every time I see this dude, no matter where he's at, he always comes up and he says, "What's up? What's up, Jay?"
1: You know, is that right?
0: Yeah, I'm not even lying. I think the last time I saw him was it was years ago. It was at the Mayweather Conor McGregor fight.
1: Okay.
0: And I'm there with my father and I'm there with my cousin. And my cousin, you know, my cousin, you know, he remember me from being a fat little chunky kid who wasn't on television, you know. My dad, of course, hey, this is my son, he'll tell everybody. But LeBron sees us and he walks straight through. Everybody's like, "Yo, what's up, Jay?" And my cousin was like, "That was LeBron." I was like, "Yeah, I'm Jay Farrell." You know what I'm saying? Like, come on. Like, your cousin has done stuff, bro. But he's just such a good dude, man. So hopefully tomorrow they'll win.
1: Mm-hmm.
0: Because, man, I don't know if it's like, it ain't like wrestling. People saying things, in the NBA like wrestling, they already got it played out. I don't think that's true. Yeah, I don't think that's true.
1: No, I don't think so either. I mean, and you know, I'm from New York City, so I'm hoping the Knicks go and win the whole damn thing.
0: You hoping they win the whole thing?
1: I do, because, you know, Knicks fans, I don't know how they'd be able to handle it if they don't. Because every single win, it looks like they're going to throw a ticker tape parade and climb a light pole.
0: Every win, they're synonymous to Eagles fans. It's crazy. Mm-hmm. I'm saying, you guys, it's a playoff game. It ain't the finals. Y'all over there having Mardi Gras, getting drunk, grabbing people. I'm like, yo, what is this? You people, yo, son. I hope they go too. I hope they go to the finals. And if they, I hope it's Lakers and Knicks. That's what I want.
1: Yeah,
0: you know what I mean?
1: By the way, so does the NBA.
0: Yeah. Because it's wrestling, right?
1: There we go. You know what? No, I know I just cycled back on what I just said, and I'm contradicting myself. I understand that. Quiz with Balls, airing Mondays at 9 p.m. Eastern on Fox. Can't say that enough.
0: Hey, man.
1: How are you enjoying it?
0: I love it. I love the fact it's my grandmother's favorite show. She sees me. Get the close up. She sees me. She's like,
2: "Baby, I love the show with the balls."
0: I was like, that's kind of weird. Me hearing you say balls, but I'm glad you like it. But don't say that in church because they might think something, you know.
2: I tell everybody, that's my grand with the balls. Yeah, he be ballsing them up.
0: I was like, she just goes off. I want my family to come on.

0: 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Trade on anything.
1: What happened?
2: Own them still.
1: What happened to Tim Tebow? Where's
2: he's on the. He does TV.
1: He does TV.
2: Yeah, and he's still very philanthropic individual. Yes.
1: Philanthropic.
2: Yes, he is all that.
1: That's cool.
2: Tebow's doing all that stuff.
1: I would expect it by now. He would have started a church or something. You know what I'm saying?
2: I think he still does. I think he's doing all of that.
1: Hey, God bless him, man. God bless him, man. Him and Colin Kaepernick, they can team up. They don't be playing. He's just talking.
2: Maybe have them on the Quiz with Balls.
1: And put Grant Hill up there too with them. And,
2: sure, I think that would be just 100%. Now we did Family Feud.
1: Oh yeah,
2: our show versus the Dan Patrick show.
1: Dan Patrick,
2: we got wiped out.
1: We were
2: talking just the other day that we would. We need a redemption story.
1: Yeah.
2: So
1: maybe both of y'all could. Yeah, I would love. Yo. All right, Fox. Set Dan. Can I do that?
2: Sure.
1: Do that? All right, I know this is Disney.
2: That's fine.
1: But hey, Fox, set it up, man. Yeah. The Dan Patrick crew versus the Rich Eisen crew in the Quiz with Balls season 4. Let's go. Somebody's going to go in the water.
2: Right. And we'll see who has got more quiz or more balls.
1: Yeah, I'm with the age. I'm sure there's a lot of just hanging. That just what happens naturally. You know what I mean? As you get older, it just stuff happens, man. They dip. It's like a roller coaster. They get on the roller coaster. They swoop. Gravity they swoop, journey. Man. I'm over 35. I know what this is. Okay, all right. It's happening to me too. You're not alone.
2: You seem like you have something to say over there.
3: No.
1: Okay. He wants to tell us about
2: the quiz.
1: The quiz in his pants. That's what he wants to tell us about.
2: He's a gentleman.
3: Water? There's some water?
2: Hey, no. Okay.
1: Oh, do I need some water? That's what you at?
3: No.
1: Okay.
2: We have some usual fun that we do with you.
1: Yeah, yeah.
2: You're kind enough here to be prompted with some of your outstanding voices and things like that,
1: if
2: you don't mind.
1: Absolutely.
2: And we've got some names for you and some setups that you have no idea that's coming. I know you're great at this, Jay Farrows, if you don't mind.
4: Rich, I don't know, Rich. Daddy. I don't know. Maybe. Okay.
2: First up, Kevin Hart, are you nervous about this weekend's roast?
5: Listen, first of all, there's nothing that you can say to me that I haven't said to myself in the mirror. Swear to God. Listen, somebody told me my blood type was Munchkin. I said, okay, fair, cool. Tell you why? Because I'm a little dude. I've been little. Know where I'm going to live now? I can live in somebody's testicles. Swear to God, I can. Bam. Can I say that? Damn. You might have to bleep that out. Swear. I can live in a ball. Matter of fact, I can live in a hamster ball. There we go. That's a little more PG-13. Scratch the other one. Put this one on. Let's run it back. Let's do it again. Swear to God, that's what it is. Not worried about anything somebody got to say because bow, bow, bow, gunshot sounds.
2: All right. Next one. Dwayne The Rock Johnson, what do you have planned for the Kevin Hart?
1: Yeah, this week? Yeah. Well, you know, Kevin is, Kevin actually, Kevin has a job coming up as the cross on my neck, you know. Kevin Hart is little. I don't know. Listen, jabroni. When The Rock is trying to pick out a hamster, he's trying to figure out which one he should pick. This one, that one, or he can just go with the old one, Kevin Hart. Kevin Hart is the oldest hamster in the world. Hamsters normally live 2 years. Somehow Kevin has accentuated his life past the lifespan, and he's 42. So he's an immortal gerbil. There we go.
3: Immortal gerbil.
1: Lord Jesus.
2: That would be a great fantasy.
3: That's a good fantasy.
2: Write that down for our fantasy team. The immortal gerbil. I don't know if you're aware, Stephen A. Smith, but it's National Coconut Cream Pie Day. Do you have any particular take on coconut cream pie on this national day, Stephen A. Smith?
5: Now, first of all, let's just break it down. Let's break it down. Coconut cream pie is not as good as lemon meringue. Lemon meringue pie is the best. Oh, yeah. And listen, if you ask The Rock, he'll tell you another pie, and you got to watch the show for that. But, you know, I'm not going to get you all in trouble, you know, because this is Disney, of course. You know what I'm trying to go. But, you know, we don't have to say it. But everybody knows the best pie is Stephen A. Smith's apple pie. Why? Because I know how to bake. I've

0: A lot of things, and I'm telling you right now, if we talking about bake-offs, I'm the best baker ever created. And I'm gonna tell you why. I'm gonna tell you why. You want to know why? Ask me why. Ask me why, Rich. Because I got a black grandmother. That's why. And when you're dealing with a black woman does not just put a soul into the food. She puts a whole foot in it, like OnlyFans. I don't know where that came from.
1: Oh my God, that's fantastic.
2: As someone who does have a black grandma, I can attest,
3: you can attest to that.
0: You can concur. Yeah, concur. Right.
1: Hey, all the way down to the OnlyFans reference?
2: Not that part.
0: Okay. Hey, man, hey, there be gilfs up there too. Y'all playing. You just got to get the genre. I don't go up there, though. I don't know, but I've been told they send me the progress reports.
1: This is why we do this, Jay Farrow. Two more for you.
0: I really don't, but I'm gonna clarify. I really don't go up there. I'll be honest. Let y'all know. I that's not my thing. But go ahead, Rich. All right.
1: Two more for you. The conversation in the NBA is all about flopping, and I wonder what Jason Statham thinks about flopping.
4: You know, a lot of flopping has happened. There's a lot of people flopping in the NBA, but the worst flop I've ever seen came from Shaq. Years ago, he fell on the floor and he did this. I said, you know, that's a guy right there who's an actor, because there's no way your big 7-foot self could actually flop like that and actually be hurt. Nothing can hurt you. You are King Kong.
0: There we go.
1: I would think Shaq's biggest flop was Kazam.
0: Oh, wow. You see, hey, man, look. Dude,
1: he wants to be roasted, so I just gave him a little roast right there.
5: Yeah, Shaq loves to be roasted. He don't care. I don't care about anything that's happening. I'm going to tell you why. Because I got a whole bunch of businesses. I got businesses that you don't even know about. The one that I don't like that much, Papa John's. Should have never done it. But I'm going to tell you this. I got all these businesses, and I'll always be employed. Ask me why, Rich. Ask me why.
1: Why, Shaq?
5: Because I've never been on Epstein Island. That's why.
0: Bow! Bow, bow! Oh, take that, kid blood users! All right, there we go. Yeah, man. I'm not canceled. You can't cancel. What you going to do? You going to cancel me at a comedy club? Come on, man. You know what's crazy to me, Rich?
1: What, Jake?
0: When people say to me, Jay Farrell has sold his soul. I said, people say several times, I look at the comments, Jay Farrell sold his soul to get where he's at. I said, do you think if I sold my soul, I would be performing at comedy clubs? Come on, son. I got a nice backside. I would be in stadiums right now, son. I'd be Joe Coy and Fluffy. That's what I would be.
1: Is this appropriate time for me to say you can get tickets to see you at jfarrellworld.com?
0: It is. That's a great transition. Yeah. Yep, that's a great transition right there.
1: Show dates all throughout the rest of this month in May. I've got one last one for you.
0: Yeah.
1: You decide whatever you want to do.
0: Okay.
1: We kind of did this with you the last time when Joe Burrow and Justin Jefferson walked the... walked the runway in Paris. Remember, Joe didn't have a back.
0: I was cooking.
1: We have some Met Gala photos if you want to just comment on it however you wish.
0: Yeah, let's see.
1: First up, we have Russell Wilson and Ciara at the Met Gala. Just you go for it with any way you want. It's you, Jay.
0: Well, I know that look before. I've seen this look many times, Rich. I'm going to tell you what I've seen this look at. Both of them look like they came straight out of Coming to America. Yes, she's your queen to be. Perfect desire. Yes, yes, yes. Look at that. Clap, Ciara. Yeah, that's right. She looks amazing. And look at Russell Wilson. You know what's crazy about Russell Wilson? I'll tell you something crazy about Russell Wilson. You know what's crazy about Russell Wilson? Russell Wilson still looks 23 years old. He's got his hairline all together, and that is what they call historic. He got a historical hairline, yes. He ain't got no Just For Me, none of that in there. He don't use the powders and the fibers. You know you use the powders and the fibers, you need to be seasoning up your hair. He ain't got to season his head. It's all natural, that's right. It's all natural, that's right. Yes, yes, yes.
1: Steph Curry, pop-up Steph Curry and his lovely wife.
0: Yeah. Okay. I ain't gonna say too much about no damn Steph Curry. You know what I'm saying? I'm telling you why I ain't gonna say too much about Steph Curry. Because Steph Curry, you know what I'm saying? I was hoping that the Steph Curry And all of the Warriors, I was hoping that they was going to war their way into the finals, but they couldn't do it. They couldn't do it. You know why? Steph Curry has the face of a 26-year-old, and that's right. When it comes to Draymond Green, he got the lip of a 74-year-old, and he got the beard of a 98-year-old man. I know you be putting that dye up in there. I be seeing that there. You got a whole, there's a whole bunch of salt and pepper in there. Every time I see your beard, I be like seasoning. There's a whole bunch of seasoning up in there. But she looked good. If she was single, which she would never be, because he ain't gonna let that happen. You know what I'm saying? But I'm telling you, if she talks like that about you, maybe she for the streets.
1: Jay Farrell, everybody.
0: But she, listen, man, these are all jokes, man. I ain't, you know, like I said, yeah, everybody, Rich, I gotta say it, everybody looked amazing. Everybody looked amazing. Shout out to Dolce. I don't know why I said that. She ain't had no shoes on. I'm just telling you this. You ain't wearing no shoes on. Let me tell you this. For the men that like feet, we don't like that. You know what I'm saying? Because we don't like that. You got to have some shoes on, God dang it. Because, you know, we put it in there and then we get that new rat virus, we're going to be mad.
1: Yeah. Yeah. You don't want that.
0: What's that called?
1: Hantavirus.
0: The Hantavirus.
1: You don't need that.
0: That sounds real sexy, don't it? Hanta? Oh, yeah, baby, yeah. Give me that Hanta. You know what I mean? But
1: Quiz with Balls.
0: Quiz with Balls with Jay Farrell. Yes. And I got a music project that's dropping, man.
1: What do we got?
0: I got a music project called The Odyssey, man. The next single comes out. The first single dropped last month. It's called You Got Me. The next single that's coming out next week is called Demand. It drops on the 15th. And the whole project drops June 12th, man. You know what I'm saying? I've got the music and everything, man. Check me out, brother.
1: Check you out.
0: Yeah.
1: JFarrowWorld.com for dates and tickets. And of course, season 3, right in the middle of it right now, Quiz with Balls, airing Mondays at 9 p.m. Eastern on Fox. And the one released this week, Football Underdogs Redemption. I'm telling you, the redemption story around here. Well, we'll show up.
0: Hey, Rich.
1: Yes, sir.
0: I want to hear you say Quiz with Balls one more time. One more time, Rich.
1: Quiz with Balls.
0: Quiz with Balls, Papa. I'm getting somebody pregnant.
1: 9 p.m. Eastern on Fox, everybody. Jay Farrell, follow him on Instagram as well, at Jay Farrell. Thanks for coming on, sir.
0: Thanks for having me, brother.
1: Anytime. So much fun. Back to wrap up this Friday program in a moment.
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8: 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Georgia hit 3 homers on the night as well. 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And the Braves at the Dodgers late tonight, 10-10, all weekend long at Chavez Ravine. 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
1: The latest episode of Women's Sports Now is out there for all of you to take in on all the Disney platforms. The ESPN app, Disney Plus, Hulu. There's going to be some re-airs on ESPN2 and ESPN News throughout the weekend. Keep an eye on that. The interview that Susie and Colleen and Renee Montgomery conducted. Well, Susie and Renee Montgomery spoke with Stephanie White, the head coach of the Indiana Fever. And this is a which soundbite have we chosen for this conversation, gents? Okay, yep. Oh, Caitlin Clark, you know she plays for the Indiana Fever.
2: She does. Oh,
1: and the conversation that she's playing off the ball. So, what are we just making sure she's better rested, not taking much of the rigor of bringing the ball up? And
2: cheap shots from opponents,
1: yeah, cheap shots and things of that nature. Susie and Renee asked Stephanie White about that.
18: I just think that the way that Caitlin gets played, it's unique. I mean, it's 94 feet. It's all the time. And for us to be able to free her up a little bit, we play her off the ball. I mean, you see it in the NBA all the time. Now, does that mean that she's not going to have the ball in her hands? No. Does that mean she's going to play off the ball every single possession? No. But when we have opportunities to be strategic about ways to to ease the load on her body and quite frankly on her mind and get her some easier opportunities on second, third side of the floor. We got to do that.
12: It's been known that every one of your games is nationally televised. And I'm curious from your point of view, does that add more pressure to the players that every night you're going to be critiqued at the highest level? Or is it like a motivator that every night you have a huge audience?
18: I think it's not pressure. I mean, certainly, you know, it's a privilege to be able to be showcased every single night. I mean, obviously, people want to watch our team. People want to continue to watch Caitlin. I think the thing that I love about it, and Renee, you know this. I mean, we've been around a long time in this game, and to see where this game came from where we couldn't get nationally televised games to now every single game being on national television. It's an exciting time for us in the Indiana Fever. It's an exciting time for the WNBA. It's one that we've waited so long for this opportunity. So I look at it as an opportunity to continue to showcase the Indiana Fever and our team and the great players on our team every single night.
1: 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Sherry DeVoe, the trainer for Golden Temple, also came on and gave an interesting answer as to why Golden Temple is not running in the Preakness. 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And, of course, you know, the doubleheader, the tip-off of the WNBA season, Dallas at Indiana, Phoenix at Las Vegas. 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Watch the Women's Sports Now program on. On Saturday, now you could basically say this, of the last three women's college basketball seasons, right? Would you say the most dynamic, if not popular players, AZ Fudd, Paige Beckers, Caitlin Clark?
19: Correct.
1: They're all in that first game. AZ Fudd's premiere, Paige Beckers' second season, and Caitlin Clark coming off of that injury-marred second campaign. Tune in to begin the WNBA season. And again, check out Women's Sports Now. Fun stuff. Also, Susie mentioned me, name-checked me, and about... You're laughing already, Jay.
19: It was funny.
2: I saw an Instagram post. Yeah. I couldn't listen to it because it was on air, but didn't I just saw a comment
1: Stephanie
2: from
1: White,
2: you?
1: Like, Stephanie White's partner is... Well, Raven Johnson mentioned how Stephanie White's partner is all that, right?
2: Right.
1: Lisa Salters. Yeah. Who we've known very well. And Susie says, yeah, I get a lot of people saying, you know, Rich Eisen, like, how does he get a girl like you? And she goes, maybe it was all this hair. It's all good. It's all for content.
2: Oh, yeah, sure.
1: Oh, we have breaking news. What do we got?
19: Hit it, Jay.
1: Oh, my goodness.
20: Here
1: what happened?
20: Here comes.
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1: What happened?
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1: What do we have?
19: Ian Rappaport reporting the Jets and running back Breece Hall have a long-term deal.
1: All right.
19: It's a three-year, $45.75 million extension.
1: There we go. 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
1: Listen,
19: Nicole.
1: You know, obviously, I would have hoped that the entirety of that draft would be growing old together, winning championships together, that it would be Sauce Gardner and, you know, Jermaine Johnson and Garrett Wilson and Breece Hall all grown old together, along with Quinnen Williams, who was drafted before then, but not meant to be. And if you're going to be holding on to players, Garrett Wilson and Breece Hall are not too shabby. So I'm glad to hear about that. Just goes to show you.
19: I'm sure Breece Hall is the most happy.
1: Well, for sure. It just goes to show you, if you're signing, you know, transition or franchise tags, that doesn't mean that the conversation is over, unless you're the Dallas Cowboys and George Pickens.
19: Kyle Pitts also had signed his franchise.
1: There you go. Yeah. So maybe we're keeping an eye on all of that. Funny show. Fun show, everybody.
2: Fun week.
19: Great week. Yeah.
1: Hey.
19: Really fun week.
1: I agree.
19: Yeah.
1: I agree. Ozzy Albies and the Fish was delightful.
19: I rewatched all that yesterday.
1: Delightful.
19: So funny.
1: Absolutely delightful.
2: I love on our Instagram post, his wife had the first comment.
1: His wife.
2: Really mad.
1: Yes, saying
19: he was
1: that
19: still mad,
1: mad about not getting the first fish. The discus fish.
2: He gave it to him. It's an Olympic sport. And, you know.
19: I was thinking javelin.
1: Are you... Are you, well, we'll talk about that.
4: Sure, of course.
1: To finish up this this show on Disney Plus and the ESPN app. Craig Kilborn is our guest on Monday's
2: Lord
1: program. Lord Kilby will be in to talk what he's hoping is a 3-1 Timberwolves lead over the Spurs. We shall see. But that's on Monday's show. We're back to wrap up this Friday on Disney Plus in a second.
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0: Kevin Clark in for the great man, Paul Feinbaum. It is a wonderful Friday afternoon. We got a lot of great guests. Cooper Patagna from 24/7 CBS Sports will be with us at 3:30. He is as good on roster talk and personnel stuff as there is in the sport. You're going to learn a lot from him. Stephen Garcia, South Carolina legend, college football legend at 4:30, recently diagnosed with stage 4 cancer, is going to share his story. 4:30 Eastern time on that one. The story has just been incredible the last few days and the grace that he's handled his situation with. And then D-Money, Danny Enriquez from Canes Insight at 5:30 to catch you up on Miami and what's going on in Coral Gables right now. It's going to be a great slate. Pat Forty is going to be our first guest in just 1 minute. And this is going to be the through line for basically the entire show. Where he wrote a column today on the expanded college basketball tournament that is at a past. I mean, it passed. It's over. It's going to happen next year. And we're going to talk a lot about that and the expanded college football playoff that the Big Ten so wants. And something the Big 12 does too. I mean, only the SEC. And we'll see about the other conferences and the G5 and all that. Depends on what kind of deal they get. But it seems like there's an inevitability towards the expanding of the college football playoff, which I was on this show on Monday. I called it a disgrace. I still think it's a disgrace. Paul Feinbaum thinks it's a disgrace. He said that on this show and on the shows, and he called it utterly ridiculous earlier in the week. And so we're going to talk a lot about that. And I we'll take your calls on it, what that's going to look like, who a 24-team playoff would even help, would interest wane, would the regular season be hurt by it? I mean, I'm frankly, one of the things I do is I just watch, I watch in the background while I'm recording or working, I watch old college football games. I'm watching the Iron Bowl right now, and I'm thinking about all the Iron Bowls that would have been hurt by the fact that both teams, in some cases, some years, would have made the playoffs, or that a loss doesn't hurt you at all if you were Alabama in the 2014 playoff last year. Didn't hurt. There were no stakes. So all of a sudden, you've got stakes going away in October and November. Everybody says, oh, it expands the interest. No, it expands for Missouri if they're 9-3. It expands for Arkansas if they start 8-4. I mean, this is not about raising the stakes for the Iron Bowl. It's about raising the stakes for a bunch of games you don't want to see. Pat Forty is here. He wrote the column today about the expanding college basketball playoff tournament. Let's start here, Pat. How did this happen? Why did this happen?
1: Well, Kevin, it happened in spite of everybody's best interests, in spite of what the public generally wants. It happened because the powers that be, and specifically the most powerful powers that be, the Big Ten and the SEC, pushed for more bids for a more wide open tournament that would benefit their overly large leagues. And they, whether it was by coercion or charm, probably more coercion, got everybody else to go along with it and say, you better do this or we may start taking away automatic bids for some of the smaller leagues. And next thing you know, people started coming around to an idea that is largely unpopular, that we need more games for a tournament that was perfect when it was 64 teams.
0: You wrote this in the piece. It's a great piece. But I'm going to put my crystal ball on the table, and I'm going to guess that these bids, the 75th bid, is not going to be going to mid-majors. It's going to be going to very mediocre Power 2 conference teams. Am I right?
1: You are almost certainly going to be right. I think that 75% of the new bids, if there's eight new bids, at least six of those are going to go to teams like Oklahoma, which lost 9 straight games at one point last year. Teams like Auburn, which lost 16 games in the regular season. Teams like Indiana, which lost 6 of its last 7 and their own fans didn't want to see play again. Those are going to be the teams that are going to get the bids almost all the time. There might be a couple of non-power conference teams that get in there per year, but generally speaking, this isn't set up to help them.
0: I was surprised to see, Pat, the actual numbers and how they were broken down yesterday, because it's not really about TV money necessarily right now. It's about increased sponsorship. And it really broke down, if you look at it, it really broke down to about low six figures per team, even with the expansion of how much extra there is. And it just feels like it's almost greed for the sake of greed. It's not even like there's a payday. I mean, college football, and we're going to get to that expanded playoff idea in a second, but that would be lucrative. It doesn't even seem that lucrative for this one. I mean, it just seems like ruining a great thing for almost no reason. It's a little bit pathetic, Pat.
1: Yeah, I think that's a pretty good word for it. It's like they started down this road, and I don't know whether they thought there was going to be more of a payday there than there is, but there was going to be no deterring them and no stopping them from it. And you're right, the numbers don't add up to anything paradigm shifting. There may, be significant increase from alcohol commercial endorsements and sponsorships and that sort of thing, which will translate then to us watching more commercials. They're already like 2.5 minute commercial breaks during the tournament. Congratulations. Those will even be longer. But other than that, no, this is not like the kind of thing that you can go to the membership and say, trust us, now you are going to be able to afford to pay your point guard way more because you're going to make so much more money. That's not really the case.
0: Yeah, I was surprised by that. And again, the TV networks, they want more football games. They don't necessarily want more Tuesday night play-in games between teams that they went under 500 in conference play. All right, this brings us to the college football part of it. Because you mentioned the Big Ten and the SEC both being on board with this. The SEC is not on board with college playoff expansion in football. Where do you see this going over the next year to 18 months? We know where the battle lines are drawn. We know that all coaches want it. I mean, they came out, I think it was approved it unanimously or whatever at their coaches' convention, which, by the way, is not binding. I think that got a little bit lost in translation today. That's just a recommendation from coaches who always want more spots because they want bonuses and job preservation, which is their number one goal, which, by the way, same. I want bonuses and job preservation, but that's just how they do it. Where do you see the football debate going the next couple of months and years, Pat?
1: Yeah, the American Football Coaches Association supporting this is like, the American Podcasters and Radio Broadcasters Association saying we would like everyone to get a $100,000 raise. I mean, of course, of course, right? That's a no-brainer. It's just self-interest. But we will see whether Greg Sankey can hold the line in the face of what looks like greater coalescing around a 24-team playoff. That idea is led by Tony Petitti. Talk about an unpopular idea with the fans. That's it. But the other conference administrators seem to be warming to it. If it's 10 against 1 in the meeting room, even Greg Sankey may not be able to say, no, we're not doing it. It might be, look, if that's the wishes of the group, then okay. I think it would be disastrous. I think it would be far worse than a 76-team basketball tournament. Yeah. But there's a lot of people that are behind it for the reasons we can all anticipate and predict, right? It's going to be bigger TV contracts, more revenue, more schools that can say they've accomplished something historic by going to the playoff, more mediocre teams getting a chance to play in a tournament they can't win.
0: It's ridiculous. And, the other thing is everybody says, and certainly sport has changed. Everybody says, NIL is going to kill the sport. The portal is going to kill the sport. You know what's actually going to kill the sport, Pat? An 8-4 team making the playoffs. And teams that used to go to the darn Citrus Bowl being in a playoff game and having a chance at the national championship. That, to me, is what killed the sport. Hey, how come we've both been around for a long time. How come they don't talk about player safety and final exams anymore with December and January? What happened to that?
1: Yeah, those were nice buzzwords for a while. Those left the building a while ago.
0: No one's brought up that these kids have to study for final exams in December.
1: Yeah, right. They scheduled the 12-team playoff, which, again, I like the 12-team playoff.
0: Me too.
1: But they scheduled the first round of games during final exam week.
0: Yeah.
1: I did a story where, talking to faculty advisors, did this ever get discussed? Like, yeah, maybe, but nobody, I mean, it just got steamrolled through. Nobody was worried about whether the kids were, whether they were hosting a playoff game during players allegedly taking final exams. So that horse left the barn. Playing 16, 17 games, nobody's worried about that anymore. This is purely, you know, just a how much money can we get and how many people can we con into thinking their team has done something great by going to the playoff. As you said, the CarQuest Bowl will now be a first round level of matchup in the playoffs. Whoop-de-frickin-do. But that's what we're headed towards if this thing ends at 24.
2: And you mentioned the Indiana basketball fans not even want to see their team in the tournament. I mean, we're going to get SEC football fans saying, no, I do not want to see another meaningful game from this four-loss team. And yet there they are. It's going to tangibly change the sport. It's going to be a disgrace. I hope they do. If they do it, and it seems inevitable at some point, I don't know how you make it palatable. I don't know how you make it good. I would maybe stop at 16. These administrators can't help themselves. But we're all praying the sport is saved in some way. Pat Forty, thank you so much. When I was in college, I went to a Poynter Institute sports journalism conference, and the big two speakers to see were Dan Jenkins and Pat Forty. I learned a lot that day, Pat, and I'm glad you're on with Feinbaum today.
1: You learned a lot because Dan Jenkins was there.
2: Dude,
1: thank
2: he,
1: you.
2: Glad he, to be he was, of course. Listen, you know, he was the headliner, but you were a solid number
1: oh, yeah.
2: two.
1: Glad you remember that. Good for
2: absolutely,
1: me.
2: Absolutely, absolutely. All right. Thank you so much, Pat. We'll be taking your calls next on the Paul Feinbaum Show.
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0: Paul Feinbaum Show. I am Kevin Clark taking your calls. Pat 40, great start to the show. Playoff expansion. I mean, it doesn't make any sense. It nets out to $131,000 extra dollars per participant to tangibly change the sport. Why are teams selling out for $130,000 per year per team? What does that get you now? Does it get you a bench player? Does it get you the eighth guy on a starting team, on a team that makes the Sweet 16? I don't think it does. All right, we'll take your calls. Bash and Boulder. What's up, Bash?
1: Kevin Clark, thank you so much. It is an honor to follow you, just like I did Monday after your interview with Paul, and that was a great segment. So to go back on that segment you had, Kevin. But Kevin, is that, can you hear me?
0: Yeah, gotcha.
1: Okay, good. You're the man. So just what you were talking about, the first thing I wanted to ask you, you know, this is a personal question, because just like Pat 40, he gave you, you know, lessons in your past, and you're doing the same thing to me, trying to listen or look at you and see like what I can improve on. So Kevin, but did somebody tell you during your segment to always keep your hands like visible so that everyone could see them? Because I just was wondering about that.
0: Wait, so that's a great point. So Bash, I've started to go on Scott Van Pelt's show, okay? And we literally call the segment Pen Pals. And the reason we do that is because we both like to wave pens around because we don't know what to do with our hands. So we think that if we have a pen in our hand, it makes us look official, when really all we're doing is we don't know where to put our hands, how to put them. Because the one thing I don't want to do, Bash, and this is you're right on here. One thing I don't want to do is the hands folded over the table thing. I look so lame and cliche. And so the hands just go flying everywhere. And I think, and I've been thinking about it for the past couple months because people mention it all the time. And by the way, we're radio only today, Bash. My hands right now as I talk are flying all over the place. Flying all over the place.
1: I bet they are.
0: I think it started watching Lee Corso as a kid. Remember he had the pencil and he would point at the camera? I think that's where I got it from. Just point at the camera, be emphatic with the pencil. I use a pen. So to answer your question, no. In fact, not only did people say, don't use your hands. They've mentioned now, like, don't wave the pen around, whatever. But SVP and I are going to keep going with it. I'm never going to change at this point. I've been on TV for like 3 years now, something like that. The hands are not getting any more still. But that's a great take, Bash.
1: Thanks, Kevin. So let's go into the details of that segment that you had with Paul, when you were very passionate about how the people that are making decisions in college football aren't the people that care about college football. Now, Kevin, I love that take. I agree the same way, but here's my question to you. Do you think that will change?
0: No. Well, it depends. Yeah. So I think oftentimes a sport doesn't change until there's a crisis, okay? And the problem with college football right now, Bash, is we're in the boom times. What happens when there's boom times? There's a lot of money to be made. And who gets attracted to money? Everybody, not just college football fans. So it's administrators, it's lawyers, it's bankers, it's private equity, it's people who just want a quick buck. They get involved. Broadcast executives just getting involved. And the issue is the only way people who are passionate about the sport are going to be running it and making the day-to-day decisions is if they ruin the golden goose. If they expand the playoff and ratings tank and the regular season isn't what it was, and they say, okay, we got to save this. That's what happened in a couple of different places. Ironically, it happened a little bit with college hoops maybe 10 years ago where, you know, the Big East, as an example, the Big East team say, hey, let's bring back the old Big East and bring back Georgetown playing, you know, other Catholic schools and getting everybody hyped up on it. Like, that kind of stuff happens when the bottom comes out. The problem is the bottom is nowhere near coming out in college football. So I don't think it's going to change anytime soon. I think, unfortunately, the people in charge who don't seem to understand why people like college football, as I said on Monday, those people are going to be in charge for a long time. And we have to, as a college football fandom, we have to be loud and annoying so they save, we save them from themselves. Does that make sense?
1: Absolutely. But the problem is like you said earlier, it's just going to keep making more and more money. These bad decisions that you say is making it hard for the fans who still love the sport, it will still make the higher-ups more money. And as long as it keeps doing that, their interest and popularity is irrelevant to them, in my opinion, Kevin. As long as they can get quick eyeballs to look at their product, turn around, and just keep that number flowing, they have no complaints whatsoever. And, like I said earlier, the cash flow keeps increasing.
0: Yeah. No, listen, there's no good solution to it. There's no good solution because it's a sport that everybody wants. And it's a sport that is clearly the number two sport in America. It's the reason why we love it. It's an amazing sport. But the problem is broadcast executives want growth. They want to say, how can we grow this thing? And it's the reason that the Big Ten and Fox put those games on at noon is because the time slot makes sense. Everybody in the entire upper Midwest hates Big Noon Kickoff, but it's going to continue because it makes money. And the only way it's ever going to get changed is if it stops making money and they have to win the fans back. The only the best analogy, and I saw a Georgia writer talk about this the other day, when you lose regionalization, you always run the risk of becoming NASCAR and alienating your fan base and getting out of North and South Carolina and Tennessee and getting out of those places that were the strongholds, and all of a sudden you're in Phoenix and you're in LA and you're in the upper Midwest and the fan base just doesn't follow you. And the reason that that happened was because they were trying to get everybody in America to like it. Well, college football may not be the sport for everybody in Seattle. It may not be the sport for everybody in Los Angeles. I live in the Northeast, Bash. Nobody likes college football here. Unless you come from a place where, whether that's the South or the Southwest or Michigan or Ohio State, unless you went to one of those schools, you don't get college football. And the unfortunate thing is a lot of times there's overlap between the Northeast and then the people who are running the networks, and then they don't understand college football either. That's the biggest issue for me, Bash. So, I don't know. It's an unsolvable problem, really, right now. And I think the only solution is to be as annoying as possible to as many people as possible. If there's a media revolt, and by the way, this did not work in college basketball just now. But I also think college basketball is more of a niche sport than college football. I think that they understand that they've got the networks and the conferences really understand they've got a good thing going with college football. And so maybe they'll be a little more cautious. Maybe the fact that Greg Sankey, who's one of the smartest guys in sports, is against expansion holds weight, when the fact that he was for expansion in basketball, maybe that holds weight. There's just a lot. There's a lot that goes into it. We're going to keep talking. We'll take your calls on this. Do you want expansion? Do you not want expansion in college basketball? By the way, we haven't taken a call yet on that. A lot to get to there. Who does it help? Does it help your team? Does it hurt your team? If there's expansion, what conferences does it help or hurt? A lot to get to. Cooper Patagna coming up at 3:30 on the Paul Finebaum Show.
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10: 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Whether you're punching paper at the

0: defense is what they're going to have to hang their hat on. And can the offense really kind of rev it up and get ahead of schedule earlier than people think? But in terms of talent, absolutely, it wouldn't shock me if they compete for an SEC championship in year one.
1: Is there a team that you think should have used the portal more this year that disappointed you, where you say, oh man, they still got rosters even coming out, roster holes even coming out of the January window?
0: Yeah, that's a great question, you know, just in terms of kind of who comes up in that conversation. I think Clemson's interesting, right? I mean, I it's a low-hanging fruit, and you got to give credit to Dabo Swinney, because this is a guy from, you know, he's gone from one end of the spectrum, not to completely to the other end, but we talked about him a couple years ago. He wasn't even jumping into the portal at all. This past cycle, Clemson took 10 commits, right? So it's been a little bit of a slow rollout for Dabo. But you just look at Clemson, you think about all the expectations that you had around that team last year. I mean, think about all the guys that they had drafted this past cycle. I think they had 9 guys drafted. They won 7 games. Dan Patrick hit on that a few days ago. And then you think about, all right, what to expect this year. That was supposed to be the year. And if you're Clemson, the way they build through high school. They hang their hat on player development and culture, mm-hmm. right? So you think about Klubnik, you think about Peter Woods, you think about T.J. Parker. All those guys are 3-4-year players, A.B. and Terrell. That's supposed to be the year where you go out and you compete for a national championship. They went 7-6. Now you have an unproven quarterback in Christopher Vezina. You have a new offensive coordinator in Chad Morris. And all of a sudden, very just kind of like in the back of my head, I'm looking at Clemson this year, and I'm like, man, if they don't hit on it this year, and they had a lot better roster last year, at least on paper, where does this thing go for the Tigers? So I'm really fascinated to kind of see what 2026 looks like for Dabo Swinney.
1: How about Georgia and the way they've used it? I mean, it's not like they're not going out and getting 40 guys like LSU. But they've obviously had some hits. You know, Zachary Branch obviously was a draft pick in the last draft. I mean, how do you think Kirby is using it as a guy who? I mean, I think one of the modern miracles of college football in the last few years is the year that they went back to back. I don't think they lost a single guy from the portal, and they didn't really use it. It was incredible what they were able to do. Obviously, things changed around them; the ground shifted under their feet. But how would you view the way Kirby has used the portal to augment a roster that is usually top 3 in the sport if you just look at recruiting rankings?
0: Yeah, similar in a way that I was kind of talking about Notre Dame. You know, Notre Dame took 7 guys. You look at Georgia and the guys that they bring in. Amaris Williams was a guy that they were excited about. They bring over from Auburn, was a former 5-star. Unfortunately, he tore his ACL in the spring. Another guy was Jamarly Riddle, a guy that they liked out of high school, ends up going to East Carolina and is going to plug in for them on the back end and played really high level. Isaiah Canyon, a big physical, talented receiver who played with Haynes King under Buster Faulkner at Georgia Tech, should go and fill that role as that big X wide receiver that Kirby Smart likes. So they've done a good job taking proven players, and they also have been opportunistic as well. Like Bryson Beaver was a guy that was a 2026 signee that was signed with Oregon, all of a sudden hits the transfer portal, and now Georgia jumps in and says, hey, wow, we got a great shot to go get a really talented arm that we would have loved out of high school, but now it just kind of falls into our lap. Dante Dowdell, I have to mention him as well. He's going to be a big piece to their backfield. He comes over from Kentucky, so they're very, very intentional, right? You look at Georgia, it's not like, all right, let's go get some depth pieces. These are all guys that are going to be contributors to their team. They feel like they have all the puzzle pieces in place. These are guys really at the end of the day that they're just, hey, you know, a little here, a little there. That's what we feel like we need. And obviously they have a lot of confidence in their quarterback coming back in Gunnar Stockton. But they've been very intentional. And for teams that have built it well and sustainable through the high school side, this is kind of what you see, right? You're not going to see a high quantity of numbers. It's going to be anywhere from 8 to 12 guys a year. That's kind of where Georgia is right now.
1: Yeah, I mean, you look at Texas actually might be the Death Star in that regard, because they do build it through high school, but then they're able to add a Cam Coleman. I mean, some of these guys, it's just ridiculous what they're able to do. Texas A&M, kind of the same deal. But I was going to ask, obviously we're on Finebaum, so we got to talk about the SEC as a whole versus the Big Ten, because that comes up, you know, every month, it seems like, is a big debate. And I'm curious, everybody is saying, and I get in these huge debates with media members or just fans, because, you know, Ohio State, Michigan, Indiana win 3 straight national championships. Everybody says The sport is shifting. It's heading north. What's Coward's line? That the SEC fans own car dealerships, the big

0: 10 team fans own the car company, right? Like that's his big line about NIL. When I think it's kind of pure luck that the SEC hasn't won one. I think Texas, Texas A&M, Alabama, Georgia have as good a rosters as some of these Big Ten teams. So I guess the question I'll ask is, you follow this every single day. Is there something about the Big Ten that they are just getting better portal players or doing it better, or they have better staffs, or is this just a bit of a dry spell for the SEC and they'll be back soon?
1: I mean, I have an inclination. I think it's, you know, Kirby Smart kind of talked about it the other day. He got interviewed and, you know, was asked about this Big Ten versus the SEC, and he brought up that he thought that the Alabama teams that he worked on would have an advantage over every team in the sport right now in college football. You know, talking about the teams that won national championships under Nick Saban, and I thought about, all right, well, what do those teams have in common with maybe some of the teams that have won in recent years? And I think about Ohio State and I think about Indiana. To me, it comes down to the trenches on both sides, and obviously Georgia puts a big emphasis on that. But in terms of the player development and being able to retain players on your roster, I think that sustainability and that continuity is so important when you're comparing the Big Ten and the SEC. And the SEC, it's just a pressure cooker. You're watching these guys change hands every year, new players having to backfill guys. Obviously, the money is at an all-time high across college football, but especially in the SEC. And you look at places like Oregon, right? You look at places like Indiana. You look at places at Ohio State. And obviously, we get players from all parts of the country playing in different conferences. But I look at that geographically, and I'm like, all right, Oregon, especially if they want to develop players on the West Coast, which they've done a tremendous job of, who do they have to go through? USC, who's really kind of been down over the last handful of years on the West Coast, right? Indiana, Ohio State, they built it the right way in the Big Ten, but you have to come through Ohio State. Michigan kind of goes and has their own deal in terms of player development. So to me, if there's any type of inclination, it starts in the trenches with the player development there. And that's really kind of being able to retain guys, but also build depth, right? Like Miami has done that. And Kev, I had to talk about Miami because I know you want to talk about them, but like they've done it on the defensive line. I'm watching them last year and, you know, in their championship run, and it's Bain and it's Messidor, but it's like, it's Moten, it's Armando Blunt. It's all these guys. They just keep coming at you. And to me, that's what it is, man. Like that is the staple of all these teams when they get into January and they want to make a run. It's how deep are you on both sides of the line of scrimmage? And you can't just have five guys that get you through the majority of the season on the offensive line. You got to have seven, right? Guys that can backfill, play different spots. And on the defensive line, just having the type of depth that Miami has and Indiana as well. I mean, you got to talk about them. They had a bunch of different pieces, guys that did a lot of different things, skill sets that they built their team around, not necessarily guys that are going to have high level impacts on Sunday, but guys that are really veteran, good football players that know how to win on a down to down basis. And to me, that's it. I mean, that's just the instinct that I have, but that's what the Big Ten's been able to separate themselves from, you know, LSU. Like LSU's taking 40 new guys. Ole Miss is taking 29 guys. Texas, in a year that's a critical year for them, they're taking 22. Right? And everybody's doing it in the sport. But Indiana's at 17. Ohio State's at 17. Every year is going to differ, but they're kind of closer to that Georgia-Oregon model that we were talking about earlier.
0: Real quick, get you out of here on this. You study these rosters based on just talent level. Who should win the Natty in 2027? January
1: 20th. I like Notre Dame, man. Yeah. I do. But if you're talking about talent level, pure talent level, Texas, to me, that's one of the most talented teams in the country. But I don't think it comes down to that. I think Indiana proved that last year. And if I feel really good about just a complete roster that has continuity and guys that I think can take another step, I feel really good about CJ Carr and I feel really good about Notre Dame.
0: All right. Cooper Battagna, CBS Sports, one of the best in the business at evaluating the portal, the rosters, all this stuff. Give him a follow. He's the man. Paul Feinbaum Show. Call us at 855-242-PAUL. We'll be taking your calls next.
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10: Paul Feinbaum show on the radio today. I'm Kevin Clark. 855-242-PAUL. Is the number. Cooper Patagno was awesome breaking down the best rosters in the sport. Give us a call. Debate. What'd you think? You think Texas and Notre Dame have the two best rosters in the sport? Sounds like he was leaning Notre Dame to win the national championship. Likes what LSU's done, bringing 40 guys. Ole Miss brings in 29 guys. And I by the way, I like the idea, the Kirby Smart idea. Just bring in premium talent in the portal. You don't need to bring in 20 guys every year like some of these teams. We'll get up to your calls right now. Swamp Dog's in Georgia. What's up, Swamp Dog?
11: Good afternoon, Kevin. How are you today,
10: brother? I'm doing wonderful. It's good to hear your voice again, Swamp Dog.
11: You remember I talked to you about a year ago.
10: Yes, sir. I was the day before the NFL draft last year.
11: Yes, and I want to talk to you a little bit about that day, too, a little bit. But on that day, you were kind of upset about your basketball team losing, one of your favorite basketball teams.
10: Yes, sir. Orlando Magic.
11: Is that who it was?
10: Okay. Yes, sir. Yes, sir. Well, I'm from downtown Orlando.
11: You was kind of uptight about that, and you said I was pouring salt on the wound. And I didn't do that. I was just bringing it up that day, you know, making conversation. That's all.
10: No, it was funny. Hey, listen, we're all college football fans. We get pouring salt on the wounds. We're all good here.
11: Okay, well, yeah, I didn't want you to be holding a grudge against me. I know you remember that day, but I remember it, you know. But I want to talk to you about the NFL draft for a minute here, because I know you're into that, too. I've seen you on ESPN. I know you talk about these things a lot. I want to talk about Ty Simpson being drafted by the Rams. You know, a lot of people question why they picked him in the spot that they did. Mm-hmm. And, you know, they got Matthew Stafford there, Stetson Bennett there, been there. That has nothing to do with Matthew Stafford. That has everything to do with Stetson Bennett. They don't think that Stetson Bennett is the right man to take over.
10: Yeah. No, we only have about a minute before the break here, Swamp Dog, so I'm going to get to do the full answer on the next segment here. I appreciate the call. I don't think Stetson Bennett's done enough to justify a starting position to take over for Matthew Stafford. And that's the long and the short of it, is that he has not done enough. And I think he's one of the best in the business as a college quarterback. And I sat down with Todd Monken a couple weeks ago, said Stetson Bennett is the most underrated player he's ever been around. But unfortunately, he has not developed in that system in the way that they maybe had hoped. So there's a lot to get to. I'll talk about Simpson, Stetson Bennett, and Matthew Stafford in the entire, basically, next segment. And we'll take your calls, 855-242-PAUL. We'll see you on the other side.
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0: Hour 2, Paul Feinbaum Show. I'm Kevin Clark, in for the great man Paul Feinbaum. Give us a call at 855-242-PAUL. We'll be taking your calls. We also have Stephen Garcia at 4:30. Recently diagnosed with stage 4 cancer. Incredible story, incredible grace that he's been sharing over the last couple of days. We had Cooper Battagna earlier, and then Pat Forty talking about playoff expansion earlier. But Cooper bringing up the roster stuff got us into the football part of it. And Swamp Dog had that great call asking me about Stetson Bennett and his role now with the Rams. Now that Ty Simpson is there, Matthew Stafford is obviously the starter. And I wanted to expand on that. Didn't have enough time in the last segment. We were up against it with the hard out. And I think it's very easy. Stetson Bennett was drafted because he was a winner. And Todd Monken, as I said in the last segment, we sat down in Arizona at the owners' meetings, and he said he tried everything he could not to play Stetson Bennett. And Stetson Bennett kept making himself useful and making himself valuable, and obviously not only became the starter, but the way Tom Monken put it was Georgia won the national championship, the first one, with him. They won the second one because of him. And I don't think that gets enough credit. The plays he was able to make during the year they beat TCU. And yet, at the NFL level, he's just not toolsy enough. And he hasn't developed, and they brought in Jimmy Garoppolo to be the backup the last 2 years. Stetson Bennett didn't play the last 2 years. And so if you're not taking step forwards in the NFL, there's always going to be a shiny new object. I don't think Ty Simpson at 13 was a very good pick. I think that it was too high. I mean, the lore, everyone was saying that Ty Simpson was told he was a first-round pick from the Rams when he decided not to come back or take $6 million from Miami or take an offer from Tennessee or even try to come back to Alabama. Everybody said the Rams were the team that told him he was a first-round pick. So they trade away the first-round pick for Trent McDuffie to the Rams, to the Chiefs. So everyone says, okay, well, then there goes Ty Simpson's spot. Nobody was thinking he was going to go 13th. Nobody. And the fact that they overdrafted him shows you that they're in love with the succession plan of getting a guy in to replace Matthew Stafford. But I think they could have taken him at 29. I don't think anybody was going to take Ty Simpson. So I think it was a bad pick, but I also think Stetson Bennett's got a future in the league. I think he can latch on somewhere as a backup somewhere, but I don't think the Ty Simpson pick, I don't think that said much about Stetson Bennett, because I think in the Rams' mind, they'd already moved on from the idea of Stetson Bennett being Matthew Stafford's successor. All right. Give us a call. Talk about whatever you want. College ball, roster stuff Cooper talked about, the playoff expansion, whatever you want to talk about. JK in Birmingham. What's up, JK?
1: What's up, KC?
0: What's up, man?
1: Hey, man, let me ask you a question starting right off. What rhymes with bash? I'm going to answer that for you. Trash. This guy calls in and talks about nothing almost every day. He looks like, you know, he calls for some sympathy from Paul, and his sports takes are just outlandish and crazy. What I wanted to talk about today is the playoff expansion. Mm-hmm. And I think it was you that said that you think it's a bad thing if a 8-4 team makes the playoff. I kind of differ with you, and let me explain why. Because we just saw the playoff committee put a 3-loss Alabama team in that had just gotten their butt whooped with -3 yards rushing into the playoffs with 3 losses. And then they got an absolute curb stomping by almost 6 touchdowns to Indiana. Yes, it's true my Hurricanes lost to Indiana, but we didn't lose in the same fashion. And I know a loss is a loss. But you can't complain about a 4-loss team getting into the playoffs, or you can't, some fan bases, you can't complain about the group of 5 teams get in. Mm-hmm. When those teams, they at least score more than 3 points in the playoffs, so you can't complain about them either. And as far as my outtake on expanding the playoffs, basically, I just think they're trying to guarantee that the brand name schools are included all the time, mm-hmm. i.e. adding an extra SEC game. So there's going to be an extra loss to one of those teams that they always want into the playoffs. It's just guaranteeing spots for big brand name teams that produce revenue. That's how I look at it.
0: All right. So there's a couple things to unpack there. Number one, Alabama got in because they were Alabama. And if South Carolina had that resume, they wouldn't have gotten it. That is the way it goes. And it's unfair, and it's logo watching, and it's what it, rooting for the uniform and all that stuff. But that's what it was last year. That team lost to Florida State. Florida State was awful. Florida State was one of the worst teams in the ACC, which it shouldn't be a two-bid league most years. And they're always going to default to that in college football. It's just, that's just the way it goes. I think part of it was the committee doesn't they wanted to establish a precedent of not punishing teams that lose in the conference championship games. Conference championship games probably at some point will go away, even though they should not. I think that you saw that the coaches the other day recommended 24 teams, no conference championship games. I don't know about the auto bid thing there, but I think you're right on. And I think that we agree more than you think. I think the 12-team playoff is not the problem. The problem is selecting the 12 teams. And Alabama was not one of the 12 best teams in the country last year. And Notre Dame was. And I think Notre Dame and their fans spent so much time arguing about Miami, who they lost to on the field, that they didn't spend enough time arguing about Alabama. And maybe they thought Alabama was such a such an icon of the sport, they weren't going to keep them out. But if they'd argued enough, they had a better shot at that than the Miami argument. So I think it's about the committee. And I think the committee has made grave errors the last few years. Grave errors. I think that they should not have kept Florida State out after Jordan Travis's injury. I thought that was when you start omitting undefeated teams from power conferences, you are saying wins and losses don't matter. And they've been saying that over and over and over again. And it's very frustrating. I think that six teams was always the best solution for a playoff. 12 is fine. But I think the committee needs to get smarter about rewarding resumes and not looking at helmets and uniforms and logos and not looking at the markets and stuff like that. I do think Notre Dame got unlucky in a sense that they had the two of the best teams in the country in the first 2 weeks of the season last year with Miami and Texas A&M. And then they curb stomped everybody else. And so I think it's up to the committee to make the 12-team playoff a better playoff. I don't think the solution to that is to add 12 more teams to make sure everybody gets in. Because then you start ruining what happened in October and November and early December in the conference championship games. You make them irrelevant. The reason we all like college football is because every game matters in a way that every baseball game does not. Every college basketball game does not. NBA, when was the last time, if you have an NBA team, if you're listening and you have an NBA team, when was the last time you were actually upset at a regular season game or happy at a regular season game? Because as long as you're in one of the top eight seeds, you're feeling good. And all you care about is April, May, and June. It's all you care about. And the moment college football becomes that, where you say, we lost a game, but it's going to be okay. We can lose three more. Then the sport is over. The moment that, and obviously Alabama got the benefit of the doubt by losing by two touchdowns to Florida State last year. But for the vast majority of teams, they know if they lose their second game, it's probably over. Notre Dame had an inkling they weren't getting in after they lost to Texas A&M, and they were right. That to me is probably the most frustrating thing as a fan, is knowing that if it gets to 24 teams, you don't know what you even need to do. You don't know if you go 8-4, you're going to make it. You don't know if you go 9-3, you're going to get left out. I mean, it's such a, I just don't think the idea of being the 24th, 23rd, 22nd best team, I don't think there should be discussions about whether or not those teams should be in the postseason. I think at some point you start to ruin the sport. It's very, very, very frustrating. 855-242-PAUL is the number. One more segment after this, and then Stephen Garcia at 4:30. Recently diagnosed with stage 4 cancer. We're going to talk to him about that. A lot of cool messages he's been putting on social media from Dabo Swinney. He's got a GoFundMe. I just saw Steve Spurrier gave a lot to it. I mean, it's obviously an incredibly tragic situation, but what Stephen is highlighting here is how many people from the college football world are coming together to help him and to raise awareness for the situation there. So Danny Enriquez from Canes Insight, also at 5:30. We'll talk a little Canes, a little ACC as well. And also, I mean, listen, Miami, it's now a story. Really, you think about it, it's the Power Two, it's Notre Dame, it's Texas Tech, and it's Miami. That's it as far as the teams that are actually relevant to college football right now. I don't think there's another Big 12 team there, and I don't think there's another ACC team there. So we'll talk a lot about that as well, and we will take all of your calls on the other side. This is the Paul Feinbaum Show. I'm Kevin Clark.
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23: 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I mean, this is the New York Knicks teams. They have confetti raining down after winning a game in a conference finals. We're not talking about the NBA finals. I mean, this is this franchise.
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0: Paul Feinbaum Show. I am Kevin Clark. We're into hour two here. Taking your calls, 855-242-PAUL. That's 855-242-7285. Matt in Mobile. Matt, what's up, buddy?
1: Mr. Clark, so did I hear you correctly when you said you didn't think Alabama was a top 12 team last year?
0: No, sir. No, sir, I did not.
1: Okay. You didn't say that? Okay.
0: Oh, no, I did say that. I'm sorry. I did say that. You are correct in saying that I said that. I did not think they were a top 12 team, sir.
1: Okay. Well, let me ask you this. Do you think that Oklahoma was a top 12 team last year?
0: I think they were probably borderline.
1: Okay. What was Oklahoma ranked like in the 12-team playoff?
0: Eighth. Was that right? Eighth?
1: Eighth.
0: Yeah.
1: Eighth. Okay. So if they weren't a top 12 team, then the committee would have really missed on them, right?
0: Yeah. If Oklahoma had stayed out, sure.
1: Yes, sir. Well, I'm just trying to follow the logic. Because, I'm listening to you, man. It sounds like you're real upset that Notre Dame didn't get in. And, brother, I got to remind you that this is an SEC talk show here. we talk about SEC teams here, and we appreciate you pinch hitting for Paul. But, man, we got to get you to get on board with the flavor around here. So, we're walking down the logic train. I guess, in the style of a true Alabama fan, I'm sort of looking at this through a legalistic lens. Mm-hmm. You know, we do have a law school. so if Notre Dame, I'm following the logic. So if Oklahoma should have definitely been in, do you think the team that went into their house and beat them the way that Alabama did deserved to be in the playoffs?
0: I'm sorry. Are you talking about in the playoffs?
1: Right. What happened whenever Alabama went to Norman?
0: I'm with you, but also they played in the regular season as well and beat them. So we're talking about the regular season.
1: Was that
0: resume.
1: Not the first road win in the college football playoffs?
0: It was, and then Miami had won in Texas A&M the next day. I'm with you, but obviously Alabama made their statement. I get that. But I'd also say, let's follow the logic train. So Miami made the national championship game, and they beat Ohio State and they beat Ole Miss. There's no scenario in which anybody would have thought that Miami should have been ranked higher than Ohio State. Ohio State had 11 draft picks on defense, literally. They had one loss to the best team in the country in Indiana. Miami lost two games. So I think playing the results to me, I don't think is that important. I think it's about the resumes. So I don't think that the fact that Alabama beat Oklahoma, when Oklahoma obviously won the regular season, I think that doesn't hold much water to me. I think that I look at the loss to Florida State, which I think was the worst loss any playoff team had last year. I think probably Miami losing to Louisville will be the second worst. I guess losing to any ACC team is a problem. I know, Matt, you wanted me to be an SEC homer. I'll say that. Losing to any ACC team is a problem. I think that if you look at Notre Dame and what they did at the end of the year and what they were looking like, and you looked at Alabama, where they had a one possession win against Auburn, a loss obviously 28-7 in the conference championship game to Georgia, a team they beat obviously in September. It looked to me, using the eye test, which is how they should look at if they don't play head to head, it looked to me like Notre Dame was better than Alabama. I don't think Alabama was stunk or was the 50th best team. I just think they were the 13th best team in the equation there, or whatever you put the G5 teams in, so 10th or 11th. That's where I was on it.
1: Well, let me ask you this. So you say eye test and you say resume. So which one is it? I mean, when we want to use the eye test, we can use the eye test. But when we want to use the resume argument, we can use the resume. So would you be willing to say that the top two teams in the SEC, which were the teams that went to the SEC championship game, probably both deserve to be in the playoffs, right?
0: But it's hard, right? I mean, Texas A&M was an obvious playoff team, and they didn't make the SEC championship game, right? Ole Miss, same thing. They didn't make the SEC championship game. I think the problem with the conference championship games, to me, Matt, right now, is there's so many tiebreakers that it's hard to say that the two best teams played in the conference championship game. Same thing, by the way, with the ACC. Same thing in most years with the Big Ten. Obviously, last year with Indiana and Ohio State both being undefeated, that changed things, and they obviously were the two best teams. But I don't think that the conference championship games mean much as far as who the two best teams were. And then, if you want to talk about either the resume or the eye test, Alabama lost by 3 touchdowns.
1: Sure. So, and I think we can both agree to this, that it is hard to choose the two best teams to go to the SEC championship game, given that the conference is as difficult as it is, and that it is as high a quality and caliber as the conference is, right from top to bottom. I mean, can we both agree to that?
0: Sure, but I also think kind of what we're talking about with Cooper, Cooper tagged in the last hour, if you were listening to that, the Big Ten has changed things dramatically with the SEC's depth, dramatically. And so I think you're also talking about the committee having to reckon with the fact that the SEC doesn't necessarily have the talent that it used to have, the talent advantage it used to have over the Big Ten and the ACC. The world is changing a little bit as far as that goes, and we're going to see it. We're going to see it. Like, it's an amazing debate, and you make great points. And listen, by the way, Matthew, you're the first person to ever accuse me, University of Miami graduate, of being too high on Notre Dame. So I'm sure a lot of Golden Domers who think I'm too hard on them would really get a chuckle out of that. But I totally get what you're saying, and I get your argument. I'm just saying, at the end of last year, Notre Dame, to me, because they didn't play head-to-head, looked like a better team than Alabama. But I can see both sides of it, and you made a great argument.
1: Can I ask you this question?
0: Yes, sir.
1: Would you agree that Alabama's win, since we're talking about resumes, Alabama's win when they went into Sanford Stadium and beat Georgia at their house, the first time that they've been beat at home in 30-something games, was not the best win, or if not the top two or three best wins of any team in the country last season?
0: Yes, but also you have to balance that against losing by 2 touchdowns to Florida State, which was the worst loss, I think, of any playoff team, and maybe in the country. So I just think that's, you can just go all day with kind of those sort of arguments and twisting it, and obviously you lose 3 games, leave it open to interpretation, losing to the Oklahoma game, barely beating Auburn, losing by 3 touchdowns to Georgia, only winning by 1 possession to South Carolina. There's a lot there. But we got to let you go, Matthew. Thank you for the call. That was invigorating. Other side of the break, Stephen Garcia, college football legend, South Carolina legend, joins us to talk about his journey, his recent news with stage 4 cancer. That's next in the Paul Feinbaum Show.
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0: Oh, Fine Bomb Show. I am Kevin Clark. Stephen Garcia, college football legend, South Carolina legend, is going to be calling in just a few minutes. Obviously, the story this week, diagnosed with stage 4 cancer, sharing that story now, the outpouring of support from not only South Carolina, but obviously Clemson, the entire college football world, has been really cool, and it's been a really cool story. After that, we'll be taking your calls, 855-242-PAUL. That's 855-242-7285. We bring in Stephen Garcia, South Carolina, one of the most fun guys to watch in when I was in college, my era of college football. How are you doing, Stephen?
1: I'm doing all right. Can you guys hear me okay?
0: Yeah, coming through loud and clear. Let's start here. You've obviously been giving a lot of interviews. Obviously, the situation is tragic, and we're all praying for you. My family's praying for you. But I want to start here. You've talked a bit about why you wanted to speak out and kind of raise awareness and kind of the thought process that goes along with speaking up about your situation. Why did you decide to be as open as you're being now, Stephen?
1: I just feel like, you know, it's a pretty crappy deal. But you know, I'm built for this. You know, I got a confident team of doctors and surgeons and family members, and they, you know, it's all going to work out. I have zero doubt about it. It's going to be a hell of a road, a hell of a journey, but I have no doubt in my mind that we're going to be able to get through this and come out strong on the other side. So, that's a huge part in it. And, you know, I just want to try to encourage other people, because you know, apparently this is kind of running rampant in the even the 20-year-olds, the 30-year-olds, the 40-year-olds. I mean, it's happening more often than not. And I just want to be a voice to kind of tell people that, you know, you don't have to be Superman. If you're not feeling right, if you're feeling off just a little bit, go get checked out. Go make sure your everything is, you know, taken care of. So I just want to try to be a voice of encouragement to people to, you know, go get checked out. And I think I got a platform to do that. And, you know, it's worked so far. I've had literally hundreds of people message me and say, you've inspired me to go get, you know, a colonoscopy or, you know, get my blood work done. So I feel like it's kind of working a little bit.
0: That's incredibly special and incredibly important message, obviously. You shared on social media some of the outpouring of support, guys like Dabo Swinney, who obviously is the coach at South Carolina's rival, reaching out. Can you just explain over the past few days what the outpouring of support has looked like in your phone and just on the street and all that stuff?
1: Just absolutely insane. Like you said, Dabo, Coach Swinney called me several times, and you know, we've been texting back and forth. Coach Beamer, Coach Elliott. I mean, there's just been so many guys. AJ McCarron reached out. Mm. Obviously, some of my former teammates, Melvin, Alshon, Stefan. I mean, Connor Shaw, Marcus, all these guys have been reaching out to me, and it's just been incredible. And then just fans in general that have messaged me stories about, you know, I went through the same thing, or we had a close family member that went through it. You know, you can beat this. And there's been no shortage of suggestions on alternative medicine. I'll tell you that much. But it's all good, man. And you know, we got a great team around us, and I think we got a solid plan, and we're gonna stick to it and rock and roll. So I actually just got done with my first round of chemo today. So,
0: congratulations.
1: You know, still feeling good though. You know, just ready to rock and roll and get this damn thing knocked out.
0: I was going to say, it sounds like you have an amazing team of doctors, but as you know, Twitter are experts on everything. So of course they'll have different ideas for you and say, oh no, don't trust this guy, trust
1: sure.
0: that guy. That's just how social media goes, right?
1: Absolutely. Absolutely. Yeah. And you know, and I appreciate everybody that's taking the time to even suggest anything, because you know, maybe it works for somebody they know and they just want me to try it. I mean, I don't know, but you know, at this point, you know, I'm not afraid to try anything, you know, but I think, like I said, we got a good team and they got a hell of a plan in place, and they seem very confident we're going to get through this.
0: Yeah, absolutely. Can you take me, what is there one thing that has been the most touching or surprising reach out that you've had in the last few days?
1: I mean, nothing's really been too surprising. You know, after, you know, getting a text from Sterling Sharp and, you know, Darius Rucker, I was like, damn, if it's reaching these guys, who knows who's it's going to come, you know, who's next. So
0: yeah.
1: Nothing's been like super, super surprising. It's that Gamecock blood runs freaking very deep. And, you know, I can't thank these guys enough for taking time out of their schedules to reach out to me. And, Honestly, and as cliche as it sounds, I mean, every single person that's reached out to me has been extremely humbling. Every single donation to the GoFundMe has been absolutely incredible. And I just, it's honestly just, it's humbling. I don't know any other word to describe it. Just super supportive from everybody. And I'm just extremely blessed. And, you know, I'm going to try to make everybody proud and fight through this damn thing as hard as possible and come out of this thing the other side.
0: Yeah, we're all rooting for you, obviously. No, I you mentioned the GoFundMe, which you can get on, you can get the link on your social media right now, and I was looking through it earlier. Old ball coach gives a few $1,000. I mean, it just seems like everybody is rallying here, and you mentioned the South Carolina part of it. Can you just talk about that community? And obviously, do you live down in Tampa now? Where you from?
1: Yes, sir. Yep.
0: Okay. But obviously, you know, you keep South Carolina near and dear to your heart. Can you talk about the community and what that's like for guys? I mean, I'm from Florida, but I don't.

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1: Add to the entire, you know, Gamecock community, because they have reached out, sent me plenty of supportive messages, and, you know, it's staying mentally tough is going to be, you know, a tricky part of this whole thing, from what I understand. So, you know, I just want to remind everybody that, you know, I really do genuinely appreciate the thoughts and prayers and the text messages and the DMs that they send me. It's never going to get old, and it's always going to put me in a better place.
2: Absolutely. What do we need to know about, you mentioned raising awareness, and obviously you were talking about people who reached out and said that they had this and they battled this. What do we need to know, you know, symptoms to look out for, things to try to, keep your head in a swivel about certain things to get tested? Like, just as far as that goes, what do the audience need to know, Stephen?
1: Oh, man. Well, obviously, it kind of started in the summer of this past year. You know, I just had some, it was very random, but there would be like some sharp pain on my lower left abdomen. And, you know, I would go to the bathroom irregularly. You know, I just never felt like I was completely emptied. And it was just, you know, it was like that for, you know, probably 5 or 6 months. And I kept telling my wife, I was like, I'll be fine. It's maybe I got IBS. You know, I don't know what's going on, but I'll be fine. I'll be all right. It just kept happening, and eventually we just got an ultrasound. The ultrasound led to an MRI. MRI found the lesions on the liver, so then they ordered a colonoscopy, and then that's when the whole can of worms opened up, and here we are now. So, it all leads to each other, and my main, I guess, point is, if you feel a little bit off, if you don't feel 100%, swallow your pride, listen to your wife, and go see the damn doctor. They are trained, and this is their livelihood. This is what they do. Have some trust in them, and, you know, just get yourself checked out. There's no shame in it. You know, every guy thinks he's Superman, and believe me, I'm one of those guys that, you know, former athlete that thinks he can still do all the stuff I used to do. And for the most part, I can, but sometimes, you know, you gotta call in the reinforcements. And, as I just started this whole little coming out of this whole deal and then talking about it, we started the hashtag quarterback your health. And, you know, that's the main thing. Just take control of it, quarterback your health, and, you know, go see a damn doctor.
2: It's a great message. Just quickly, let's do some fun stuff here, because you're going to be talking about this stuff a lot in the next few days and have been. I just want to maybe make a couple people smile right now. What's your favorite memory as a South Carolina Gamecock on the field in the SEC?
1: Oh, man. I'm sure everybody would assume it'd be Alabama, but, you know, beating Florida for the SEC East Championship in the Swamp, that was easily the top deal.
2: I mean, that was crazy. And you're from Tampa. Everyone, you know, obviously huge recruit. Oh, everyone's talking about the Spurrier stuff. Like, that must have been crazy.
1: Oh, it was absolutely insane. Especially because we got our asses beat by them, Tebow's last year. I think it was like 56-6 last time in the Swamp. So then, you know, going up there and that game and everything, and their Dubois, I think was his name, he returned the opening kickoff, and I was like, oh damn, here we go again. But you know, we won that game and shut the Gator Nation up, and that was my favorite memory.
2: Yeah, I think it was DeAndre DeBose. Is that the kid from Orlando? Yep. I think. I can't believe how much, right, I know about mid-2000s Florida recruiting. It's my curse. Can you just sum up that era of SEC football? Because it was so amazing. It was just so amazing to see. And you had this whole, about an 8-year stretch there where you have Eric Berry and Tim Tebow and yourself. And you mentioned Alshon Jeffrey. I mean, you just got these guys, Marcus Lattimore, Melvin Ingram, you mentioned already. I mean, we used to watch gods out there. Stephen, you were part of it. Can you sum up that era of SEC football?
1: It was such a pleasure to play in that league, man, in that era. Back when quarterbacks could actually be hit, you know, it was incredible, man. I mean, defenses would light your ass up. You know, it's the whole game. It's not just the SEC, but the whole game of college football and NFL is just so different. You know, there's a lack of physicality, and it's just different. It's a different ball. But we'll see if we can ever get back to that. But yeah,

0: And playing in that era of the SEC was electric. You know, you're forgetting a huge name in Cam Newton.
1: Obviously,
0: only had that 1 year, but I mean, that was a hell of a time playing against all those guys.
1: I mean, it was an electric era, and you were a huge part of it, and I'm glad you're sharing your story, Stephen. Where can we help? Is it just should we look on your socials? Obviously, the GoFundMe is there. You'll be sharing probably more information as this comes out and making people aware of it. Where can we find you, and where will you be?
0: Yeah, social media, obviously Twitter at Stephen Garcia, and Instagram is at Stephen Garcia _5. I think I'm not 100% sure. Facebook at Stephen Garcia, STEPHEN, by the way. Yeah, I mean, just it's all over there, and I'm going to try to keep everybody as updated as possible. Try to keep encouraging people that are kind of going through the same scenario or have family members that are going through it to try to be inspired and just get active and move around as much as possible and, you know, fight the crappy days that are going to be ahead of us. But just taking it one bite at a time, man, one day at a time, and, you know, focusing on the positive.
1: All right, real quick, we'll get you out of here on one more thing. We'll make people smile. What's the funniest one-liner Steve Spurrier ever hit you with?
0: Oh, jeez. One-liner. They were always typically one-liners, man. I don't know if I can say it on the air. Damn. I mean, he always had a good one, but I mean, I don't really remember him saying this to me, but I remember him saying it to other guys. He's like, hey, you know what? It's my fault. It's my fault you're here. It's my fault you're in the game. I recruited you. That was my dumbass fault. I recruited you. I shouldn't have recruited you. And it was such a kick to the freaking nuts, man. I hearing him say that, I was like, that's got to be brutal.
1: Oh, wow. Man, there's never going to... You mentioned things are never coming back. There will never be another guy like Steve Spurrier. So that's...
0: No, thank you for sharing that.
1: All right, Stephen Garcia, thank you so much for sharing your story. Obviously, you're in the prayers of not only me and my family, but everybody listening all over the country right now. Thank you so much for coming on the Paul Feinbaum Show.
0: Yep, thank you so much for having me, guys. I appreciate you.
1: Of course. All right, that was Stephen Garcia. Coming up, we will take your calls, 855-242-PAUL. That's 855-242-7285. I'm Kevin Clark on the Paul Feinbaum Show.
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0: 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Incredible segment with Stephen Garcia from, you remember from South Carolina? You remember from maybe the best era of college football we've ever had in the SEC there. Winning at the Swamp was a great memory for him. And how about that story he told about Steve Spurrier? If the old ball coach wanted to burn a guy, he'd say, well, it's our fault for recruiting you. That is so cutting. That's better. You know, Steve Spurrier didn't do a lot of yelling and screaming because he could do that. Because he could just get you with one-liner that would just sting you in your soul. That was way harder on guys than any yelling or screaming or pushing or shoving or whatever the heck some of these hard-o coaches want to do. So if you want to get involved with what Stephen Garcia was talking about, he's got the GoFundMe out there. Stephen_Garcia5 on Instagram or at Stephen Garcia on Twitter. So obviously he has stage 4 cancer. His GoFundMe is up to $205,000 in just a few days. 1,500 donations so far for Stephen Garcia. Over 200,000. The goal right now is 250. As I said, Steve Spurrier gave a few thousand bucks there. You can look on the website and see who else did. The rallying of not only the South Carolina community, but the Clemson community, the SEC community, has been really cool. So glad Stephen had a few minutes to join us there. He's going to keep talking about it because he thinks it's really important. Danny Enriquez from Canes Insight is going to join us at 5:30. We're going to talk a little about the Canes, a little about their place in the ACC. And it's something I want to go back to. I don't want to talk about Miami yet, even though Cooper Pataglia brought them up. We're talking about the best rosters. Because it goes back to what we're talking about when we're talking about the balance of power in college football, which is the old line. I said it in the Cooper segment. Colin Cowherd says SEC boosters own car dealerships, Big Ten boosters own the car companies. I think that's half right, but I also think it's a little bit of luck, right? I think it's a little bit of luck. Oregon, non-traditional Big Ten team, funded essentially by Nike and Nike executives who have a lot of money. That's what Oregon is. That's where their NIL was coming from. That's why they've had the great facilities. That's why they had the 150 uniform combinations per season. Is because they're helped along by people with deep pockets from Nike. But Texas has just as much support. Look at the recruiting rankings right now with Texas A&M. They're getting everybody they want. They're getting, remember the year Jimbo, it was accused that Jimbo Fisher was spending $25 million in that class, that Shamar Stewart and Walter Nolan and all those guys? Guarantee you they're spending more than $25 million this year on those guys. Guarantee you that. So I don't think the balance of power is shifting nearly as much as people think. I don't think Ohio State has as deep of pockets or Michigan right now. I think they went out and they got Bryce Underwood because they had a couple of boosters who wanted them. But I think the balance of power is far more evened out than people seem to think because of the last three national champions. I think it's bad luck for the SEC. I think Texas can win the national title. I think in a couple of years, Texas A&M can. I think Georgia can. We'll see about Alabama. I think LSU is probably a year away. But I also think Miami and Texas Tech are in that conversation because of who their boosters are. Because they have a handful of billionaires who can change everything. We'll take your calls, 855-242-PAUL on the other side. This is Kevin Clark on the Paul Feinbaum Show.
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0: 3, Paul Feinbaum Show. I'm Kevin Clark, in for the great man. 855-242-PAUL. We're taking your calls. Danny Enriquez from Canes Insight on at 5:30. The Paul Feinbaum Show is back and presented by Zaxby's. Just like a plate of Zaxby's famous fingers, worth serving your college football takes. Hot and fresh. Got a lot to talk about. Let's talk about college football expansion. Let's talk about the roster stuff. Let's talk about Cooper Battagna. Who has the best roster in college football? He thinks it's a combination of Notre Dame or Texas. Doesn't think Georgia, even though Kirby's done a great job, doesn't think Georgia's on that level just yet. LSU, maybe a year away. Call in. Let's talk about it. Let's get right now to Andrew in Dallas. Hello, Andrew.
1: Kevin, what's happening, man?
0: Hey, what's going on, Andrew?
1: You got to be careful when you underestimate some of these Bama fans, man. That guy kind of took you to the woodshed there. I don't think you were expecting it.
0: Oh, I like it. Hey, listen, man. Hey. Just so you know, I'm a crazy...
1: Go ahead.
0: I'm a crazy college football fan. And one of the reasons I like this show, and I said this when I first did it.
1: I'm glad Braden Gall didn't call the shot today, because I got a bone to pick with him, but... You know, as far as expanding the college football playoffs, you know, everybody's making a big deal about this Florida State game getting canceled by Bama, but that's not really what happened. They're going to move it to a neutral site. I think what a lot of people saw last year was with my team, Texas, right? Mm-hmm. And everybody said, well, you know, Texas, they shouldn't have lost to Florida. Well, you know, but you know what? I tell you what, Kevin, if we had played Illinois State instead of Ohio State, then we got two losses with wins over Oklahoma and Vanderbilt and A&M when they were undefeated. Okay, so are you telling me that they're going to keep Texas out of the a two-loss Texas team out of the playoffs last year if that was the case? So what this expansion does is it gets rid of a couple of problems. First of all, Notre Dame's crying and whining about being left out when they play a soft schedule against your weak sisters of the poor in the ACC, you know. And then the other thing that it does is we don't have to listen to James Madison and Tulane whine about stuff where all they were good for last year was blowing my James Madison. Thanks, Dan Lanning.
0: All right.
1: Hey, you picking up what I'm putting down?
0: I'm picking it up. I get it. I understand what you're saying. So I understand the part about the neutral site games. First of all, I want to tackle that part first. Because it's a good distinction that people are saying are lumping Florida State and Georgia in with some of the other cancellations we've seen. What's actually going to happen is that they're going to try to play in Tampa with neutral site, and then people are wondering if fans didn't see this, Duke is playing a neutral site game and they're selling it to Amazon. A couple of them selling it to Amazon. And then they're able to get all of that money, and then they're able to give some of that to NIL because of the way they can market it a little bit. And I don't think it's instantaneous that Georgia and Florida State saw this and said, hey, great, we'll sell it to Amazon, let's go, let's cancel the game and play a neutral site. But I do think there's part of that too, is it becomes a revenue generator for these schools that they can use an NIL because it's a third party and they can use marketing dollars and all that stuff that's being litigated right now with the House settlement. A lot of it can be so boring unless you get $5 million for your roster, then it stops being boring. Okay. So that's that part of it. Okay. So I'm glad you pointed that out. But with the expansion part of it, I understand the Texas thing, but I think that what you would get into is Texas versus Alabama. Maybe Alabama stays out of it because it is dinged. Let's do with the hypothetical scenario here where Ohio State is not on Texas' schedule. They still lose to Florida and they still get boat raced by 25 to Georgia. Okay. And they look as bad as they did against Georgia. And then they have the win against Texas A&M, which by the way, Texas A&M was a top three team in the country when they played. I think they probably would have hurt Alabama a little bit and created a logjam of SEC teams and started that debate. I don't know if a two-loss Texas team would have made it in over a Miami team with the win over Notre Dame if Notre Dame was the 12th team. Like, it's hard to gauge how that would go. I think you'd be looking at the SEC as, I think they'd say SEC is a whatever it is, 4-bid league, 5-bid league, and they would have kind of a Hunger Games between those teams. I don't know if expansion really solves anything, because what then creates, and obviously you mentioned Texas, and obviously you would look it through that lens. I think what it creates then is guys or teams who are getting left out at 21, 22, 23, who have the same gripe. It's just different. Hey, we played the toughest schedule in the country and we lost four games with it. It's the same gripe, it's just more losses. And you might say, all right, well, Texas only had three losses, or they would, in this scenario, would have had two losses if Ohio State's not on the schedule and they put Illinois State on there. But we already did this with the 14 playoff going to 12, and we've already crossed the Rubicon where we say, all right, we used to say you shouldn't win national championship if you lost one game. Then it became, well, maybe if you're a one-loss team, you get in the playoffs, whatever. We've changed what a national champion should be so much. I don't want to change it anymore. And I think that if you are a Texas team that lost two games, I think that you are placing your fate at the hand of the committee, and you don't get the chance to complain. You don't deserve the chance to complain. Same with Alabama. Same with Miami if they've been left out. Same with Notre Dame. If you lose two games in college football, you've lost the right to complain. That's just how I view it. And I think in the 24-team playoff, that would only be dramatically, dramatically heightened, where I wouldn't care what happens at the bottom of that thing. Three-loss team from Missouri, four-loss team from Georgia Tech. It would be a nightmare. I mean, the problem is, I mean, look at the AP top 25 at the end of the season and how many teams it would be so hard to figure out what that should look like. All right? So let's go through it right now. Iowa, 17th, USC 9-4, Michigan 9-4, Houston 10-3, TCU 9-4 was a 25th ranked team. Illinois also receiving votes. Washington was the 27th ranked team. They'd be in the mix there. SMU, who could have won the ACC. I don't want to do... The problem is, even if teams are left out, even if Texas is left out, I'd rather that than letting in... Did anybody watch Michigan last year and think they deserved a chance to win the national championship? Did anybody watch the 9-4 USC team and think, God, if only they could try to win the national championship? Illinois, North Texas was 12-2. They were in the mix there for a little bit. Tulane went 11-3. Obviously, we talked, James Madison, Tulane. I don't know what the G5 spots would be. Vanderbilt at 10-3. There was an argument for it. Virginia at 11-3, lost the ACC championship game. A great example. Virginia, 11-3, lose the ACC championship game to Duke. The Duke did not win the ACC. Which, by the way, you can say the same thing about Miami. But Miami had better wins. But the idea that Virginia would be a no-doubt playoff team last year with three losses, to me, just hurts the sport. It really, really hurts the sport. And that's why I can't get on board with this stuff. And I'm sympathetic to the idea of these teams playing really hard schedules, but that's why the committee's got to get better. That's a committee problem, not a playoff format problem. If you want to argue that the G5 teams should come out, fine. Or the conference championship teams should come out, fine. That's a different argument. Expanding the playoff because teams are being left out with two losses, to me, is not a sympathetic argument. I just don't care. I go back to this. Did anybody watch USC and Michigan want to see a meaningful game that those guys played in January? Do you want to see them play against an Oklahoma, a Texas Tech, a Texas A&M for the right to play in a big bowl game to try to win a national championship? I don't care about those teams. I don't want to care about those teams. By November, I don't want to have to monitor those teams and say, can this team win a playoff game? Because they've lost their right to compete for the national championship, in my book. And that will remain true in a 2014 playoff. By the way, the NFL expanded, and they added the 2-7 game in the playoffs. It's number 2 seed against the 7 seed, which used to not the 2 seed used to have a bye. They needed to play in the first weekend of the year. And I call that game, that could have been an email game, because 99 times out of 100, that game is a complete laugher. And it's sleepy, and it's played at 1 p.m. on Saturday, and nobody cares. That is more typical than not with the 2-7 game. And you're going to expand the playoff, and you're going to get in situations where Oregon and Ohio State and Ole Miss and Georgia, first weekend of the year, playing USC and Michigan and Houston. Those are not competitive games. Those are not competitive games. I want to share with you Bud Elliott, who's a great job for 24/7 Sports and CBS Sports, had an interesting breakdown the other day of where draft picks came from this year versus 2014, which obviously I think we consider that was the first year of the playoff. We consider that normal college football, right? Everybody was on scholarship. There was no NIL. There was no portal. So a lot less teams had at least one draft pick, 113 versus 74 this year. And a lot more teams had more than seven picks. So what does that mean? This year, there were 15 teams that had more than seven picks. In 2014, it was four. It was four. And so what you're seeing is a really high concentration of talent at the very, very, very, very top. And by the way, Clemson was one of those teams, and they couldn't get out of their own way. But you're seeing what essentially eight or nine, what I would consider maybe super teams because of the portal. And we know who those are. Texas A&M, Texas, Ohio State, Indiana, Miami, Texas Tech. These guys who get everybody, they recruit well, and they go. Alabama, Georgia, it will be LSU eventually. And there's a huge gap between those teams and what USC looked like last year and what Michigan looked like last year. They just did not, they can't, those teams cannot compete for a national championship. The talent is too concentrated at the very, very, very top. And to have a 2014 playoff would serve no one. The first weekend, if you think the G5 games are bad now, wait till the entire first weekend is full of complete laughers that nobody wants to be. The first year we have this, whenever it may be, we're going to all agree it was a mistake. I promise you. That's my one promise. We'll get to your calls on the other side, 855-242-PAUL. This is Kevin Clark on the Paul Feinbaum Show.
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0: 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Danny Enriquez from Kane's Insights is going to be here at 5:30. Taking your calls and give and takes other than that. I mentioned the Bud Elliott stuff about rosters and the draft and how it's manifesting itself. Basically, the roster is more top-heavy than they've ever been. That's tangibly changing the sport. And I think that that probably, in some ways, in a lot of the ways that I've tried to protect the regular season, that's also hurt the regular season. Because you're getting games between, I mean, look at the Big 12, for God's sakes. I mean, Texas Tech, it's really hard for them to get, you know, it used to be, oh, number one team, number five team in the country, they go on the road, this could be spooky. Doesn't really happen very much anymore because the talent disparity in some of these games is so massive with the way they're augmenting in the portal. And yes, Alabama, as Kirby said a couple weeks ago, Alabama, those teams in the early Saban years would beat the brakes off of some of the best teams now. But there's a higher concentration, probably 10 teams. They're just stacked. They're just stacked. And that wasn't the case. It was four teams. It was three teams a decade ago. When there was no NIL, when teams had, you know, they'd figured out recruiting. Let's just leave it that way. They'd figured out pre-NIL recruiting and how to get the best guys on their campus. And part of that was development. If you were a defensive player and you didn't go to Nick Saban, you weren't taking your career seriously. If you were a five-star player, this happened in Florida, where guys stopped going to Florida State, Florida, and Miami, and started going to Alabama, and then eventually started going to Georgia when Kirby Smart had the thing going up and running. If you did not go to those places, you weren't serious about playing linebacker or defensive back or defensive line. Now it's changed. I talked to Mario Cristobal yesterday, actually, for my show, and he mentioned the downstream effect of Nick Saban retiring. It's massive. And a lot of that is his disciples, whether it's him, whether it's Dan Lanning, whether it's Kirby Smart, they're picking up the pieces and showing everybody, and Kurt Cignetti's one of them, showing everybody how to run a program now. But if Nick Saban was still here, he would have taken 80% of the talent that's on those teams, put it together, and won a national championship with it. He was a singular force. Where, I mean, in some cases in recruiting, if you're recruiting against Nick Saban, you kind of throw your hands up and say, yeah, of course, I'd go play for Alabama. There's nobody like that now. There's nobody like that. Kirby Smart is the closest 21-22 when he just had, what, 25 of the greatest high school players. It was basically a high school all-star team. That team that beat Bryce Young and out in Indianapolis, that was a high school all-star team from all over the country. And you guys like Keely Ringo making plays, who are freshmen from five-star from Phoenix, Arizona. That's what that was. It was a high school all-star team. That isn't really happening anymore. You're getting the portal changing everything. You're getting guys who are in the system for a year and a half, but you're getting top-end talent everywhere. It's changed a lot. I want to just reason I got into it was I wanted to talk about what the best era of college football was, and I want to do a full segment on that because everybody's saying now, was it 2005? Was that the end? Was the Rose Bowl, Texas USC, the end of the best era of college football? Was the beginning of the playoff in 2014? When we get rid of the BCS and now there's an even playing field, everybody's excited about it, but the aura, the vibes feel worse. It was in the 90s. Like everybody says Saturday Night Live was best when you were 16 or whatever. And there's an old line that when you were in college, that was the best World Cup for people international who like soccer. Like maybe you just have to be close to college age to think it's the best era of college football. I don't know. I want to get into that in another segment. But Handsome Joe's in Alabama. Hi, Handsome Joe.
1: Roll Tide, roll, Kevin Clark. Hey, buddy, good. I'm glad I was able to get in and talk to you today. I was able to call in Monday, talk to Paul, and I seen you on there. And I've been these last 3 days. It's good to hear you, brother. And JK, I want to say this to JK right quick. Kevin, you went to Miami.
0: Yes, sir.
1: JK, I mean, he's a Miami fan. Why don't he call in and talk about Miami instead of Alabama? I mean, there's a lot of questions down there from Miami. I mean, there is, but this is my take, I want to say, on the playoffs. I wasn't for expanding it no more, you know, past 12. I thought 12 was too many to start with, but I wasn't for it at all. But I'm for it now. And I mean, this is my reason, because when I wasn't for it to start with, this would have been, I guess, before the NIL and transfer portal. You know, as we know it now, came to fruition. And now, since the way it is, I mean, we no longer, you know, because before we may have had 4 or 6 teams that had a realistic shot at winning the national championship. But now, I mean, with the portal, you know, when you can buy players from other teams and NIL, I think the transfer portal is what's really hurting the sport more than NIL, because the players do deserve the money. But the way it is now, there's teams out there with three and maybe even some 4-loss teams that has a realistic shot at winning it all, just because the teams are so competitive now. I mean, it's no longer, you know, like it used to be Bama, Georgia. You know, just in the SEC, it was Bama, Georgia. It's not the case anymore. Who saw Ole Miss coming up, and Vanderbilt, who saw that coming? And, of course, Texas has always been fairly decent, and so is Oklahoma. But, you know, now there are just so many teams out there that I think you have to, because the teams that got left out last year, I mean, yeah, this past season, they actually, I think some of them had a shot to be in there also, and maybe even had a good argument, as you posted, may have had a good reason to be in there before some that was in there. And I think we have to eventually raise it up. The way the NIL and transfer portal is right now, I just believe we're just going to have to raise it up. Or there's going to be so many teams that's left out now. And, you know, in the old days, yeah, a 3-loss team looked bad. But now with the teams so even the way they are, it's not, you know, a lot of teams is going to have 3 losses during the regular season. Some good ones are going to have 2 losses and days past they wouldn't have had any. And it's just, you know, that's just my take on it. But I hope we do get to there eventually. But I do agree, you know, the football season, it ain't dead. It's getting better. You know, I love these matchups we have. And some of these teams, you know, I like it to where, you know, the gamblers, the ones that, you know, that sports bet, they're the ones having a big problem with this, because now you don't know who to bet on.
0: I'm with you. I mean, the gambling part of it is hard, because, as you just said, there's the portal's changed everything. There's a total lack of depth on these teams because everybody's losing their backups to these places. That's hard. I think I understand exactly what you're saying about how competitive these teams are, Handsome Joe, which, by the way, is a great nickname to walk around life with, and I appreciate that. But I also think kind of what I was saying earlier about the roster part of it, I think that ends after 8 or 9 teams. And I also think that if some of these teams, again, a 2-loss Ohio State team won the national championship 2 years ago. This year, a 2-loss Miami team with 2 bad losses to Louisville and SMU. They were both close, but those teams were not elite by any means. A 2-loss Miami team was 40 yards away from winning a national championship. And if Carson Beck had made a better throw, frankly, that play was there. They could have won the national championship. And so I think we have to get comfortable with the idea of those teams being able to win the national championship. But I also think those teams lose their ability to complain about being left out if you lose 2 games. I think, again, kind of what I was saying last segment, you put yourself at the hands of the committee. Jimmy Johnson famously said, if you go to Notre Dame Stadium, don't put it in the hands of the referees. Don't put it in the hands of the committee. That's how I view it. That's why I like a 12-team playoff. Coming up on the other side, Dan Enriquez from Canes Inside. This is Kevin Clark on the Paul Feinbaum Show.
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0: Paul Feinbaum show. Hour and a half to go until Friday night. It's been a great Feinbaum Friday. Taking your calls, 855-242-PAUL after this. But it's Danny Enriquez, D-Money from CanesInsight.com, a mogul in Miami media. What's going on, D-Money?
1: Life is good, man. Hearing that nice Central Florida accent on a Friday afternoon, man, nothing better.
0: Our producer, Josh, is also a Central Floridian. There's a lot of Orlando talk happening between the breaks. I got to be honest with you.
1: Very underrated nature, the most natural springs in the world, and also wild monkeys. The only place
0: everywhere
1: in North America with wild monkeys.
0: And the start of the Everglades, which no one talks about. The Everglades start in Orlando. You take it all the way down, get a nice little boat ride there if you're out near Disney one day. Go see the Everglades. All right, we're going to start here. We've been talking a lot about the best rosters in football today, D-Money, because we had Cooper Battagna on in the 3 p.m. hour, and he went out of his way to mention Miami, because you're talking about Texas. He mentioned Notre Dame, Texas A&M, obviously. These guys who stack talent. Georgia, which mostly plays the high school recruiting game but augments with the portal, as we know, goes out and gets premium talent like Zachariah Branch, who was drafted last month. Where do you view the Miami Hurricanes right now as far as the best rosters in the sport when you're talking about Oregon's, your Texas's, your all that?
1: I think right up there. You look at the draft, three first-round picks, nine picks overall, some guys that have a chance to make it as undrafted free agents. So that stacks up pretty favorably, you know, with most of the top teams. It's in that top, I don't know, five teams. So I would say the college roster looks a lot like that. You have Darren Mentz at quarterback, who's one of the better quarterbacks in the country. Mark Fletcher at running back, same thing. Malachi Toney, probably the second best receiver in the country with a case to be the best, maybe all-around football player when you factor in all the stuff he does at quarterback, returning, end-arounds, all that kind of stuff. So offensively, skill position-wise, you know, you got some name-brand players who have made plays at pretty high levels. On the defensive side, the defensive tackle room, I think last year with Miami was the defensive ends that got all the headlines. Obviously, two first-round picks with Akeem Mesidor and Ruben Bain. This year, you might have two first-round picks on the interior with Ahmad Moten and Justin Scott. Secondary is very deep as well. Linebacker, a lot of experience. You got guys that are about our age out there, 26 and 25. So, you know, the roster is good. It's different than last year. Probably less, I would say, less strong on the edges, where last year you had the best tackles in the country. Arguably, I make that argument as far as first-round pick and the top of the third-round pick at offensive tackle and the best ends in the country. Now, I think the strength lies more so with the receivers, with just the skill positions, the defensive backs, and then we'll see on the edges, both tackle and defensive end, a lot of turnover there.
0: You know, a lot of people call into the show, and one of the big debate topics is the Big Ten versus the SEC. And I think that Texas Tech has forced their way into that conversation. I think Miami has forced their way into that conversation. You've had a front row seat to this. You've seen a lot of bad football in Coral Gables, Florida. You've seen spring games where there was no juice, and then we saw the spring game last month, and not only are there first-round picks everywhere on the sideline, there's first-round picks on the field, there's first-round picks who were from 20 years ago watching and saying, wow, look at these first-round picks. It was completely different. Everybody's trying to figure out

0: stacked up nationally with the best teams. It was the tackles, offensive tackles, and the defensive ends. And now we're talking about defensive tackles. So the trench positions, just big guys with athletic ability and a mentality. They're hard to find. They are extremely hard to find in the transfer portal, and they're very expensive. You saw the Jordan Seaton saga before he got to LSU. Yeah. I mean, that was a very expensive situation, a lot of anxiety there. You don't want to be in that market. Obviously, he's a great player, but you don't want to have to be in that position. So the ability to get a Francis Malinois out of high school, a Markel Bell out of junior college where he was very raw, turn those guys into players that, quite frankly, really, I mean, dominated at times in the playoffs. So you look at the time that Carson Beck had to throw, you can't scheme that up. You can't really do anything besides have Giants on the edge that can move. Obviously, Miami, one of their strengths is the offensive line coaching as well. It's probably their strongest spot in terms of the coaching staff. And then the defensive ends. I mean, we saw how they took over every single game that they played in the playoffs. So that, to me, really is the secret sauce. And you see it, you know, Kevin, obviously you're an NFL guy. I know the Eagles, everybody thinks they have some kind of magic that they spray on these guys. It's really, they take the big trench guys that can play physically and they do it consistently, and it's part of their identity. It's not something they do in a pinch, right? It's not something that they talk about but don't actually put their resources towards. So I think when you live in that world and you stay in that world and that is your identity and it's what you sacrifice for, spend money for, and really invest in, you get good results. But you know, obviously the team wasn't as explosive maybe last year as they were in the past, and that might have put a ceiling on them, although obviously there were one drive away from potentially winning a championship. So it was a higher ceiling. But I think the one thing you look at last year's team, they weren't the most explosive team we've seen at that level. We've seen some more explosive teams with multiple first round receivers and really dynamic.
1: 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Now, out to the stadium. Here are David Johnston and Jeff Dantzler.
2: Good evening and welcome to Georgia Baseball. 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And Frank and Carol Beltran at their first game of the year. No doubt great mojo. To my right, my longtime broadcast partner, the great David Johnston. I'm Jeff Dantzler. DJ, Georgia and LSU, you're talking about the preeminent program in all of college baseball over the last 40 years. They're getting hot. They've won 5 in a row. Georgia playing its best baseball of the year on a 6-game winning streak. So much on the line. Tigers fighting for their postseason lives, and Georgia trying to take another step towards the SEC title.
3: Yeah, they had an unprecedented 9-game SEC losing streak. They had lost to Ole Miss in Oxford. They had gotten swept at home by Texas A&M, and then they got swept by Mississippi State in Starkville. And it's like, is this really LSU that we're talking about here? But last week, they had South Carolina come to town, and they swept them. And as you said, they won 5 in a row overall. And you can probably almost kind of look at it now as that their their NCAA regional status has kind of already started. Every game for them is almost like a postseason game.
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